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1: Down the sideline to the 30, across the 40, breaks a tackle at midfield. He's going to go all the way down the right sideline for a touchdown.
0: Tonight, it's the Detroit Lions.
2: Jared leans in. There's the snap. Back looking, throwing. It is caught. Yes. Inside the 2, to the 1, to the end zone. Touchdown, Detroit Lions. Amon-Ra St. Brown.
0: And the Buffalo Bills.
3: Bills Mafia is going to make Highmark Stadium sparkle. I cannot wait to see this place rocking for our Thursday night home opener.
4: I want it to be loud, loud, loud, loud, loud. I want our stadium to have like that effect of how people talk about Seattle Stadium, like how they talk about how loud it is. I want like people to look at the Bills like stadium and be like, it is the loudest stadium in the country. And I want that effect. When people are driving in, that they get that chill and, you know, chaos.
0: Let's head to the stadium and join Kevin Kugler and Ross Tucker.
5: Thank you and welcome to the brand new Highmark Stadium for a Week 2 showdown between the Detroit Lions and the Buffalo Bills. I'm Kevin Kugler, joined by former NFL offensive lineman Ross Tucker. Scott Graham will join us from our Westwood One studios at halftime. Two teams that enter this early season clash 1-0, two teams that put over 30 points on the board in their respective openers. The Bills with a 36-31 win in Houston. The Lions needed overtime to knock off the Saints 31-30. But the story, of course, tonight, Ross, begins with the brand new Highmark Stadium, packed all the way to the rafters and expected to bring a real energy. If the Bills can match it on the field, could be a real good night in Buffalo.
6: Well, they've been talking about this for a long, long time. I've never seen fans get into the stadium this early. The ticket prices are extremely high. This is as close as they might ever get to a Super Bowl here in Western New York. People are so excited.
5: For the Detroit Lions, a 1-0 record coming into this season now with the win over the Saints last week in overtime. But it was one of those games in which they had a 21-point lead, nearly coughed it up. Saints went for 2 in the overtime, did not get it, and the Lions hang on. Still 31 points on the board, an impressive offensive start for Detroit.
6: Well, and that's who they've been, you know, over the last few years. They've just been so good in particular on that side of the ball. Amon-Ra St. Brown, one of the best receivers, he had a big week last week. Jahmyr Gibbs, 156 rushing yards, 2 touchdowns. They have the weapons for quarterback Jared Goff. The question, I think, is whether or not they'll be able to protect him tonight. They already had lost their starting center, Cade Mays, for a while with an injury during preseason, but they had the right tackle, Blake Miller, and the left guard, Christian Mahogany, get hurt on Sunday. So they now have backups at 3 different spots on a short week against the Bills and this crowd. It's a major, major challenge for the Lions.
5: Yeah, Christian Mahogany out with a hip injury. Blake Miller out with a knee injury. And speaking of out, a late scratch tonight for the Buffalo Bills, one that could be significant and one that certainly might help the Lions in the regard of keeping Jared Goff upright. Ed Oliver, hip injury during warm-ups. He is out for the game. A big surprise for Buffalo to lose somebody that's so prominent in their defensive pressure package.
6: Well, that is massive. I think you can argue that Ed Oliver has the highest upside of any of the Bills defenders to get into the backfield, to cause chaos, to wreak havoc. He had a pretty good game on Sunday. So to not have him, and especially to not know you're not going to have him until right now, that's not easy. However, at least it happened before they had to get the inactives in so they can have enough players to replace him. And this would be very similar to if they had lost him during the game, although in this case, obviously they knew before the inactive had to be submitted.
5: It was going to be Mike Dana who was out tonight on inactive, and all of a sudden, because of the injury at Ed Oliver, Mike Dana up instead of down for the ball game tonight against the Detroit Lions. Stay with us. We're working our way towards kickoff between the Lions and the Bills. This is Westwood One's coverage of the National Football League.
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5: The lights are down at Highmark Stadium as the opening montage is playing on the video screens to our left and right. Everyone in the stands equipped with light bands that are flashing in red and blue and white as the fireworks go off above us and the Bills take the field for the very first time in the regular season in their brand new Highmark Stadium. With Ross Tucker, I'm Kevin Kugler. We are closing in on kickoff between the 1-0 Detroit Lions and the 1-0 Buffalo Bills. 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All right, Ross, what does each team need to do to win tonight at Highmark Stadium?
6: Well, let's start with the road Detroit Lions. And I think you can probably say this, Kevin, in any game, but it seems particularly important for the Lions tonight that they start fast. You know, with this crowd, which we expect to be absolutely electric, with the backup offensive lineman having to play tonight, you don't want to get behind. You don't want to have to be down two scores and just throwing the ball all night, all around the place. That's not a recipe for success. So start fast. Be aggressive while you're doing it, because the Bills are probably going to score a decent amount of points. So you're going to have to try to match them. And then the other thing is, make the Bills go the long, hard way. The last thing you want is to let DJ Moore or Joshua Palmer or any of these guys have bombs down the field against you. You can at least try to slow them down and see if you can hold them to a field goal in the red zone.
5: When you look at this Buffalo Bills team and you look at this offense, you saw them in person last week against the Texans. This is a potent group.
6: It really is. And that's why for the offense, they just need to protect the football. You know, when you're at home, when you feel like you've got the better team, Josh Allen almost had a bad pick last week against the Texans. James Cook fumbled the ball. They need to protect the football against this Lions opportunistic defense that forced three turnovers last week, and then take advantage of those backup offensive linemen. I know that they don't have Ed Oliver, but they still have Gregory Rousseau. They still have Deion Walker and Bradley Chubb, some guys that can get all over Jared Goff all night.
5: Jared Goff last week sacked once. Last year, the Lions allowed 39 sacks. Now, this is a Bills team that had the lowest pressure rate in the National Football League in week one, just a little over 21% from their defense. But Greg Rousseau, the big night, or the big day, I should say, last week, two strip sacks in week one against C.J. Stroud and the Houston Texans in that 36-31 win over the Buffalo Bills. The Lions are on the field. The Bills have been introduced as well. The opening kickoff is coming up. 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
0: Welcome back to Thursday Night Football on Westwood One. It's time for another memorable moment in football history. 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
32: DB to the left. Reed and Lofton to the right. Reich is 15 of 22 for 216 yards this half. Back to throw. Over the middle. It is caught for a touchdown. Andre Reed. Andre Reed for the score. And Buffalo leads by the score of 37-35.
5: Howard David with a call on CBS Radio Sports nearly 33 years ago. And as we get set to open a new Bills Stadium, that's arguably the greatest moment at their previous home, then called Rich Stadium. The date, January 3rd, 1993. Oilers led 35-3 in the third quarter of an AFC wildcard game. But that's when the Bills defense stepped up. And even without the injured Jim Kelly, backup quarterback Frank Reich engineered five touchdown drives to rally Buffalo back. A Steve Christie field goal finished off the improbable 41-38 overtime victory. The 32-point come-from-behind win still stands as the largest in postseason history and vaulted the Bills towards their third of four consecutive Super Bowl appearances in the early 1990s. That's tonight's memorable moment in football history, sponsored by RK Zero Proof. Some moments are too good to forget. Make every memory count with great taste and zero alcohol. Drink differently. Drink RK. We are just about ready for this one to get started. Incidentally, speaking of that great comeback, Bruce Smith, who was on that defense of the Bills, is here tonight to lead the crowd as if they needed to get fired up anymore in a pregame crowd warm-up. And you know what? Why not? On your first game in your new stadium, you should win the toss. Buffalo wins the toss. They elect to defer. So Detroit to your point, Ross, earlier about starting fast, is going to have a chance to do exactly that. They're going to have the football with their strength, their offense on the field first.
6: By the way, fun fact, Bruce Smith, NFL's all-time sack leader with 200 sacks. It'd be 199 if it wasn't for me.
5: See? Look at you. Contributing to the history books. You're welcome, Bruce Smith. So Buffalo wins the toss. They elect to defer. That means we get to see Jared Goff first. He's got the longest streak of consecutive games with a passing touchdown currently in the NFL. Now 24 straight games with a passing touchdown, and he's likely to go over a milestone tonight. 172 yards away to 40,000 yards in his career. You talk about number one overall picks in the history of the NFL. Jared Goff's putting together a very nice career, first with the Rams and now with these Detroit Lions. The Bills are going to move from our left to our right. Moving from right to left will be the Detroit Lions. And Buffalo looks like they may have switched from the initial indication, because the Lions are going to come out and kick off. So Buffalo wins the toss as Bruce Smith chants for his team. And it's going to be Bills football first. So the Buffalo Bills offense is on its way out onto the field after the Lions will kick this one off.
6: You kind of have to take the ball, don't you? Opening in the new stadium, if you win the coin toss like this. All the players are on the field ready to go, and Bruce is still talking on the microphone over here.
5: Yeah, everybody's out on the field. Bruce is getting ready. Fireworks are going off. The legend of the game, Bruce Smith, blows the horn, and we're ready to get this one started. Back deep for the Bills tonight in their home blue tops, white pants with a red and blue trim, white helmets with the Buffalo Bills logo against the Lions, all white tops and bottoms with blue numerals on front and back, silver helmets with the blue Lions logo. 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From right to left, go the Lions. From left to right, go the Bills. Highmark Stadium is officially open for business, and we're underway on Thursday Night Football. Greg Dortch from the goal line. Audi comes to the 10, over the left side to the 20. Cuts right to the 25, and he runs into a brick wall there and is buried at the 25 with a flag down at the 35. So a penalty flag is down as Eric O'Neill makes the stop, and we'll get our first opportunity to hear from Ronald Torber. Heading this officiating crew, and a flag down in the initial return usually indicates the Bills will start deepener in the
1: win. Return, holding by the return team, number 28. 10-yard penalty from the spot of the foul, Buffalo's ball. First and 10.
5: Sam Franklin called for the hold, much to the chagrin of this capacity crowd in Buffalo. And here comes Josh Allen onto the field, the quarterback who's coming off his ninth career game with two or more passing touchdowns, two or more rushing touchdowns. That's more than twice as any other player in the history of the league.
6: Isn't that just insane? I mean, my favorite stat last week is that he has the most total touchdowns ever for a guy through 9 years. This is his ninth year. Last week was the first game of his ninth year.
5: And from the 15 on first down play action, bootleg left, throws under pressure, finds Shakir at the 20-yard line, and Shakir out of bounds, shy of a first down at the 24. Khalil Shakir picks up 9 before Devin White can run him out. The rest of the offense for the Bills, Deion Dawkins, Alec Anderson, Connor McGovern, Osiris Torrance, and Spencer Brown from left to right on the line. Dalton Kincaid coming off a huge performance last week, a career-high 130 yards. With Dawson Knox at tight end, DJ Moore, Khalil Shakir, Keon Coleman, the wideouts, and James Cook, the NFL's rushing leader from a year ago, in the backfield. Second down and one at the 24. Allen under center. Turns and gives to Cook. A hesitation, cuts left. Now back to the right side at the 35 and down at the 36. A pickup of 12 for James Cook. And a first down for the Buffalo Bills. Avante Maddox on the stop.
6: Well, it worked out very well as Cook cut all the way back behind Dawson Knox, the tight end. Cook is a pure cutback runner. But I was going to say, Kev, a lot of times people look at second and inches like that as almost a free play, especially with how good the Bills are with the quarterback sneak. That's a chance for an explosive, but they kind of got one on the Cook run.
5: from the 36 on first down. Allen under center on the left hash. Play action. Pressure comes. He's in trouble, and down he goes. The ball popping out. It was Aiden Hutchinson who got him, reaching for that football in the right hand of Josh Allen. It's a loss of five, and Buffalo covers it up. Back at the 31, a break for the Bills. Hutchinson already with his third sack of the season, and he's able to keep the football in the Bills' possession when Dawson Knox secures it after the strip sack by Hutchinson.
6: Pure power, too, from Hutchinson. He got his hands in the chest of Spencer Brown, the right tackle, pushed him back, and then came inside, was able to rip that ball out cleanly. You said it, Kevin. Bills very fortunate to recover that. Could have been disastrous.
5: Sixth straight game with a sack for Aiden Hutchinson, and it's second down and 15 from the 31. In the shotgun is Allen. Motion coming from left to right. Allen under pressure again. Flush to the right side. Allen going to tuck it and run to the 35, up the right sideline to the 40. Flags come flying in as Allen ducks out of bounds just shy of the 45. And initial indication, this one may be against the defense. Let's wait and see as they sort it out.
1: Holding, defense, number four. A five-yard penalty will be added to the end of the run. Automatic first down.
5: That's DJ Reed and a first down. He's been battling a foot injury. Doesn't have anything to do with that hold there as he gives the Bills the first down and digs them out of that big hole.
6: And the Lions better have a better plan than that for Josh Allen's legs. If Aiden Hutchinson's going to make an inside move, someone else needs to replace him and keep contained there. You can't let Josh Allen just run around the outside unencumbered.
5: From the Buffalo 49 on first down, Allen under center, single back is Cook. Two tight ends left of the line. The handoff is to Cook. He goes to the right side and at midfield runs right into the arms of the ever-present Jack Campbell, the former Iowa Hawkeye. Holds him to a one-yard gain. Let's set the rest of the defensive starters for the Lions. Aleem McNeil, Tyleek Williams, and DJ Wanham along the line. Derek Barnes and Jack Campbell are the linebackers. When they go five defensive backs, which is often, DJ Reed and Rock Yassin, along with Roger McCreary, the corners and the nickel, Chuck Clark and Avante Maddox, the safeties. Second down and nine from midfield. Two receivers to either side of the line. Allen in the gun. He's got Cook to his left. Leaning in on his right foot, gets the shotgun snap waist high. Looking to the right side, flush to the right. He's going to curl. He's going to fake the throw. Now he'll run to the 45, weaving to the 40, and out of bounds up the right sideline at the 38 of Detroit. Another terrific scramble. Derek Barnes chasing him out, but a 13-yard scamper for Josh Allen, and the Bills are on the move.
6: So earlier in the drive, Hutchinson went inside on the right tackle Spencer Brown and got a sack. So now he's tried that same move twice since then. Both times, Brown has been able to wash him inside. And Allen just takes it around the edge, around the right side. There's nobody there.
5: Already 25 yards rushing, Ross, for Josh Allen on this opening drive. First down and 10 from the 38 of Detroit. Allen under center. He's got Cook behind him. Turns, fakes the give. Allen in a clean pocket, slings it over the middle. Sidearm throw caught at the 25-yard line and another first down. This is Khalil Shakir, who picks up 13 and moves the chains once more.
6: One of the things the Bills do extremely well, play action. Sometimes it's a half roll or a boot. They had multiple tight ends staying in block, which means it was really only a two-man route, but if you're going to protect Allen that well with how strong his arm is, he's going to be able to deliver a strike.
5: First down and 10 at the 25, eighth play of this opening drive. Scoreless so far. Allen under center, Cook behind him, turns and gives to Cook. Started left, jump cut right, zigzags up the middle and dives forward near the 15. It's another first down. Pickup of 10 on that last second plunge. Avante Maddox had him around the ankles, but he moves the chains, and the Bills are in the red zone on their opening drive.
6: Well, speaking of move, the backside of the offensive line for the Buffalo Bills, Osiris Torrance, Spencer Brown, they were just knocking defenders for the Lions backwards. Even Dawson Knox, the tight end, got himself a really good block as well.
5: Allen lines up in the gun, now goes under center. Sends Coleman to the slot left side. Single wide right is DJ Moore. Allen now tapping the sides of his helmet. He's changing the play. First down and 10 at the 15. The turn, fakes the give, rolls left. Allen pumps. Now he's going to run. Allen to the 10. Josh Allen to the 5. Cuts it down to the 2 and dives inside the 2 where it's first and goal. Again, the field wide open in front of him, Ross. Nobody came up to cover him, and so Josh Allen just runs for another first down.
6: This is a little bit different because it was a bootleg, but still, they need a better plan than this. Looks like the quarterback sneak to the left is coming.
5: On first and goal inside the 2, it is the quarterback sneak to the left. Allen diving for the goal line. Touchdown, Buffalo! A march from one end of the field to the other. And Josh Allen did it with his legs on that drive, staking the Bills to an early 6-0 lead.
6: Just a masterful drive by the Bills down the field, including overcoming a sack that would have been really bad because Allen fumbled. After that, they didn't even get to third down very often. I mean, they went bing, bang, boom, right down the field for their textbook quarterback sneak. Another rushing touchdown for Josh Allen.
5: Tyler Bass on for the extra point. And the kick makes it 7-0 Buffalo. Josh Allen had 23 rushing yards in week one. On that drive, he rushes for 40 and a touchdown to give Buffalo the 7-0 lead. 9:09 to play first quarter. This is Westwood One's coverage of the National Football League.
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5: 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Josh Allen, 2 for 2 for 22 yards. 4 carries for 40 yards, and as Ross Tucker mentioned going to break, no third downs on that drive. But what could have been for Detroit, they got the strip sack at midfield, but they couldn't recover the fumble. Kickoff for Buffalo, 1.5 yards deep in the end zone, and the knee taken by Tom Kennedy. And now it's time for Jared Goff to answer, and it's certainly an offense that's capable of answering. They put up 31 points last week, the 8th best scoring output in week one of the National Football League. In a week, we saw points all across the board.
6: Well, and that's just been who they've been for years now under Dan Campbell. In fact, they've scored 34 points or more in 3 straight Thursday night football games. So they know what they're up against. I think they're very well aware of this high-powered Bills offense. I'm expecting the Lions to be aggressive. I think they know if they're going to win, it's going to be a shootout.
5: From the 35 on first down, play action. Pressure comes. Set up quickly at a toss to the left side. So weaving through that left side traffic is Sam Laporta. And the tight end picks up three to the 38-yard line. And he is down right there. So a pickup. They'll call it officially 2 to the 37, and it's second down and 8. The starters for the Lions, and the big news is up front, as we mentioned in the pregame. Panay Sewell at left tackle, but Ben Barge takes over for Christian Mahogany at left guard. Drew Scruggs the center. Tate Ratledge at right guard, and Larry Borum stepping in for Blake Miller at right tackle. Here's Jahmyr Gibbs, his first carry, breaking one tackle, trying to get free on the right side, and he is stacked up in the line of scrimmage going nowhere. Greg Rousseau on the tackle, and on two snaps so far, Ross, we've seen pressure both times. One run pressure, one pass pressure.
6: It's a great point, and here, third down, the first third and long of the game for the Lions. Jim Leonard did not pressure or blitz as much as I was expecting on Sunday against the Texans. I'll be curious to see if he goes with that again or changes up a little bit and brings the heat.
5: Third down and 8 from the 37. Sione Vaki in at running back. Stands to the right of Goff, who's in the gun. Five-man pressure. Goff sets. Pressure comes. Ducks away. He's in trouble. Down he goes. Sacked at the 30-yard line. He stepped away from the first rush, and then Bradley Chubb finished him off. It's a loss of 7. Deion Walker was the first there, and Chubb gets the sack.
6: The Lions offensive line did a decent job initially as the Bills ran stunts up front. It's an ET. The end, Bradley Chubb pinches, Deion Walker loops around, and it's Rousseau from the other side that ultimately takes him down.
5: A three and out, and Jack Fox will punt it away. Greg Dortch up off the practice squad awaits the punt and calls for the fair catch at the 21-yard line. Oh, what a difference in drives. After the 49-yard punt, Josh Allen and company right back to work after the Lions. A quiet three and out. 7-0 Buffalo, 7:09 to play first quarter. 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
5: 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The Bills break the huddle and send Khalil Shakir left to the line. Double tight ends on the line. Actually, three tight ends. Two stack to the right, single to the left, play action. Allen, under pressure, dodges, sets up, throwing deep over the middle, looking for Shakir, who had a step, but he just couldn't connect. Over the middle at the Lions 30, chased by Rock Yassin. But something you saw a lot last week doing this Bills team against the Texans, 13 personnel. They ran a lot of 13 personnel last week.
6: Yeah, and if you're not familiar, that is one wide receiver and three tight ends. So only one wide receiver.

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2: Much respect playing off by 10 yards.
3: Hook the single back. Allen goes under center on first down and 10 at the 32, moving from our left to our right. Allen changing things up. He's got more to his left. Now Coleman motioning to the left side as well. And the handoff is to Cook, weaving through some traffic in the backfield. Gets maybe a yard to the 33. Not much there that time for James Cook, and it's second down.
2: You know, not all one-yard runs are the same, Kevin. The Lions came with a cross-dog blitz, which is when one linebacker goes in one A-gap, the other one goes in the other, the A-gap being on either side of the center. Campbell got in there scot-free. Cook made him miss, which would have been a 2 or 3 yard loss in the backfield. That's a heck of a job by him to just get positive yardage.
3: Now, when is a 1 yard gain a 4 yard gain? A play like that. Second down and 9 from the shotgun. Allen looking to the left, throws over the middle, open as his tight end at midfield, and rumbling into Lions territory goes Dalton Kincaid down to the 42 yard line of Detroit, a pickup of 25 and another Bills first down.
2: Kincaid is going to have a huge year if he can stay healthy. Josh Allen just has so much faith and trust in him. The Lions are playing that zone coverage. Kincaid runs right down the seam in between the two linebackers. Allen puts it right on him. The guy had 130 yards last week against the Texans.
3: 3 catches of 35 yards or more last week. Big play tight end. Handoff to the motion man, DJ Moore. Well defended by Detroit. He tried to sweep to the left side, and Derek Barnes was waiting. It's a loss of 1 back to the 43-yard line. Well defended by Barnes.
2: Absolutely. Terrific discipline by Derek Barnes. You know, I don't think the Bills were expecting Barnes to be an overhang. That's when an off-the-ball linebacker goes up on the end of the line of scrimmage. That is a bad play if there's an overhang. I wonder whether or not Josh Allen had the freedom to try to audible there.
3: Second down at 11. Motion from right to left, Khalil Shakir. He'll motion into the backfield, goes behind Josh Allen, who gets the snap. Allen with pressure coming, throws, looking for Shakir. Was that behind the line of scrimmage? Officials are conferring right now. If it was, it went out of bounds at the 45 of Buffalo. Jack Campbell was all over Josh Allen, and they're going to say it was a forward pass, and it'll bring up third down and 11 at the 43.
2: Lions came with a pressure package to the right. The Bills pulled the center, McGovern. Something's not right there because nobody blocked Jack Campbell. Josh Allen really did well just to get rid of it. Sets up another third and long here for the Bills. Could be four down territory if they can just get half of it back here.
3: Cast in on third and 6 a moment ago. This is third and 11. 3 receivers right of the line. Shotgun snap comes in at the waist. Allen pumps and throws. Flings it over the middle. Wide open at the 10. Joshua Palmer will skip into the end zone for a Buffalo touchdown. Allen just slipped it out of his hands. Nobody within 10 yards of Palmer, who goes 43 to make it a 13-0 Buffalo lead.
2: That is what you call a coverage bust. The Bills had 3 receivers to the right side. Avante Maddox was the safety that way. He bit on Khalil Shakir, the inside of the 3 receivers. Palmer just kept running. Not a single line within 20 yards of him when he caught it.
3: And the extra point makes it 14-0 Buffalo. On third and long, Josh Allen just off his back foot flips it 43 yards, and the Bills up 14 as they open their new stadium with a bang. You're listening to Thursday Night Football on Westwood One.
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4: 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Jared Goff averages 351.7 yards per game in his career against the Buffalo Bills. Incidentally, 0-3 in those games. That is the most passing yards a starting quarterback has against a team he has never beaten in NFL history. And they're going to need Jared Goff to have a similar performance if they're going to come back from this 14-0 deficit. 8-play, 79-yard drive for the Bills. Buffalo with 159 total yards. Detroit, -5. Ross Tucker, this has been quite the start for the Bills as they've opened their new stadium.
6: Well, one of my two keys for the game, if you remember, Kevin, was for the Lions to get off to a fast start. They kind of went the other way on that one. They didn't really take that advice.
4: On the return, Jacob Saylor's trying to fight his way to the 35, and he will. And that's where Jared Goff and company will start first down. And 10. 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Officially spotted at the 34-yard line where Detroit goes to work. First down and 10. Jahmyr Gibbs, the lone setback. He gets the carry. A hole on the right side of the 40. Cuts to the left of the 45. And the best play of the night for the Lions offense. They open their second drive with a burst of 16 from Jahmyr Gibbs to midfield on a first down.
6: Huge hole up front. Just a terrific job led by the right guard, Tate Ratledge. He got engaged with Dorian Williams and just ate him up. The Bills linebacker off the ball. That's exactly what the Lions need.
4: First down and 10 at midfield. Gibbs again the single setback. Had a huge week one. Gibbs again the carry. Running to the right side behind the blocking of Sam Laporta. Picks up 9 out of bounds at the 42 of Buffalo. Christian Benford chased him out. 29 carries, a career high last week for Jahmyr Gibbs.
6: And I was talking with Drew Petzing, the offensive coordinator for the Lions, on the field before the game about the 34 touches for Gibbs last week. He said, listen, if you only got 29, we would have lost the game. We needed that. So he's aware of it, but still ultimately going to do what they need to do to try to win this game. And right now, that's give the ball to Gibbs.
4: On second down and 2 at the 42, play action. Pressure comes. Goff's in trouble. He's hit. The ball is out. It's recovered by Detroit. It was Greg Rousseau, who had 2 strip sacks last week, gets his 3rd strip sack already this season, blasting Goff for a 9-yard loss. The ball recovered by Brock Wright, the tight end, but now 3rd down and long again for the Lions back at their own 49.
6: And that is a flaw in the protection. They kept the tight end in, but then the offensive tackle, Borum, had to block Cole Bishop, the safety blitzing. You can't have a tight end blocking Rousseau one-on-one. That's not going to work.
4: 3rd and 11 at the 49. Shotgun snap over the head and through the hands of Goff, who has to fall on top of it back at the 38. Bradley Chubb there to touch him up, but the high snap from the second center the Lions have used. Juice Scruggs goes through the fingertips of Goff, over his head, and a promising start to the drive ends up going the wrong direction, and the punt team on for the Lions.
6: You know, the snap was a little high, and I would say a little hot, meaning it came in fast. I would still typically expect Jared Goff to be able to catch that one.
4: Here's Fox to punt it away. Dortch creeping up on this punt at the 18-yard line. Makes a move at the 20. Over to the right sideline to the 30. Dortch with some room to the 40. Zigzags out of bounds. Just shy of the Buffalo 45. Derek Barnes runs him out, but Greg Dortch off the practice squad with a 26-yard return after the 44-yard punt and a timeout with 57 seconds remaining in this opening quarter. 14-0 lead for the Bills. 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
4: 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Kevin Kugler back in Buffalo. First down and 10 for the Bills at their own 43-yard line. A dominant performance on both sides in this first quarter for the home team.
6: Extremely impressive, and now they're right back on offense again. If you're the Lions, the one thing you couldn't do is have coverage bust, let them beat you over the top, and they did that already once.
4: Pitch to Cook with a hole across midfield. He goes to the right side and picks up 9 near the Lions 48. Chuck Clark upends him as he picks up 9 yards on first down. So many big chunk plays on first down. We mentioned it, only a couple of third downs, one of them the third and long that they converted into a 43-yard touchdown.
6: Well, the Lions defense, Kevin, has given up 44 points and a missed field goal in their last 8 possessions. They are just getting run over, around, and through.
4: Second down and 1. Play fake. Allen with time. Throws to the right sideline. He overshot the intended target. Dalton Kincaid. He was bracketed by 2 Lions. Pass is incomplete, and it's 3rd and 1. 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So on 2nd and 1, this time they take the shot. On the first drive, they just ran it on 2nd and 1. Now on 3rd and 1, triangle in the backfield behind Allen. Now motion out of that from Shakir. Allen wanting people to jump. They won't jump. He gives it to Cook. Cook will jump forward and get the first down to the 46-yard line. And that'll take us to the end of the first quarter. Here, Josh Allen, you going to jump? You going to jump? Nope. You're not going to jump.
6: That was amazing. We got some excellent, what are they called, parab mics tonight? Oh, right there, right on Josh Allen's face.
4: Only the best for Westwood One's Thursday Night Football. Of course, we played one quarter. 14-0, Buffalo. 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
4: 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Ross, as dominant a first quarter as you can have, the Buffalo Bills had it. 169 total yards to 10. 10 minutes and 15 seconds of possession time to 4:45. And a 14-0 lead. And now Ray Davis in at running back. Buffalo switches sides, as does Detroit. The Bills will move from our right to our left. On top of the Bills logo at midfield, play action. Allen rolls right, throws right, catch by Kincaid up the right sideline. Another first down, shoved out at the 35 by Derek Barnes after a 12-yard pickup, and the Bills on the move again.
6: It really is wild, Kevin. After all those years, when people were running so much spread, so many three and four wide receiver sets, to see this many snaps of one wide receiver out there. There's one back, three tight ends, one receiver. And the three tight ends, it just looks good. I mean, it almost looks like what you see sometimes from high school football teams running the wing T, and yet the Bills have a bunch of passes that they run out of it.
4: On first down, play action. Allen throws over the middle on a cross. It's Coleman with a catch at the 20. Coleman inside the 15 and down at the 13-yard line. 22 yards later, Chuck Clark with the tackle and another Buffalo first down. Josh Allen in this offense making it look awfully easy tonight.
6: And I don't love the body language right now from the Lions defenders. You know, there's almost this sense of inevitability. I see those guys looking up at the big screen, trying to figure out what's happening. What's happening is the Bills are dominating you right now. Someone, Aleem McNeil, Aiden Hutchinson, someone up front has to find a way to make a play.
4: From the 13-yard line of Detroit, first down and 10. Allen under center, stands up, throws, quick slant, caught by Coleman, an ankle tackle at the 9. Rock Ya-Sin reached out and grabbed him by the right ankle. If he cannot snare him by that ankle, he is going to break to the right sideline and take it in for the touchdown.
6: Love the fact that the Bills are getting Keon Coleman involved this much, this early. Man, would that really help them if they were able to get him to be a productive player. They know what they have in DJ Moore, who, by the way, is right now next to Josh Allen in the backfield. Look for number two coming out of the backfield here.
0: And in motion from left to right is Cook. He'll also join Moore in the backfield, standing both to the right. Allen to throw, goes back to the left side wide of Cook, who was being chased by Jack Campbell. Unique formation, Ross, with both Moore and Cook stacked to the right of the quarterback in the shotgun.
6: Well, and so the only other team I've seen do that is Brennan Marion, who was the OC at UNLV. Now he's the OC at University of Colorado with Deion Sanders, but you put two running backs in the backfield on the same side of the quarterback. Then when they go out in different directions in a route, sometimes the linebackers aren't sure who's covering whom. That was the idea up there from the Bills. It didn't work.
0: Third and six at the nine. Allen from the shotgun. Pressure coming from Hutchinson. He's flush, rolls right, directing traffic. Allen pumps, throws across his body. Pass is deflected and intercepted. There's a flag down at the four, but a deflection ends up in the hands of Skylar Gil Howard, the defensive lineman and the rookie from Texas Tech, for the moment, has a pick.
6: Oh, boy. The Lions were so excited, and then Josh Allen just pointed to them the flag. They turned around.
1: Prior to the pass, holding, defense number 23. 5-yard penalty being forced from the previous spot. Automatic first down.
0: What a backbreaker for the Lions. Rock Ya-Sin called for the defensive hold. Fresh set of downs, takes the turnover away. Gut punch if you're a Detroit Lions fan.
6: Boy, you got that right. They finally got a break. Josh Allen forced that football. It was not a good decision by Allen. Interestingly, he pointed at Ya-Sin pulling down Keon Coleman. While he was playing, Josh Allen trying to help out the refs.
0: First and goal now at the four. Allen, straight drop, looks to throw. Pressure coming late. Nobody open, and Allen is sacked. Back at the 11-yard line, but another flag is down at the four. And it's going to be a hold, but against who? The Lions again, Ross. Two good plays erased by penalty.
1: Holding. Defense number 46. Half the distance to the goal from the previous spot. Automatic first down. Time out on the field for an injured player.
0: And the injured player is Avante Maddox, the veteran safety, who is down in the end zone after the hold on Jack Campbell. So you get an interception erased by a defensive hold. You get a sack erased by a defensive hold. And now Avante Maddox, in an already depleted secondary, is injured in the end zone. Let's pause 10 seconds for station identification. 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
0: Lions medical staff is tending to Avante Maddox in the end zone. While they do, let's take a quick timeout. It's first and goal Buffalo. When we return, the Bills up 14-0. This is Westwood One's coverage of the National Football League.
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0: 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First down and goal from the two-yard line. Under center is Josh Allen. Motion across from Jackson Hall is the tight end. Toss play left side. Cook trying to get to the edge. He will not get there. Aiden Hutchinson with the tackle at the 1.5-yard line. James Cook, a little stutter step. Not much on that outside. Good pursuit by the Lions. Second and goal.
6: And an excellent job by Jack Campbell. Jack Campbell was able to run all the way around the wash and get outside to force James Cook to cut it back inside where his buddies like Hutchinson were. That's good defensive football for the Lions. The question is, can they do it three more snaps, especially when the Bills could probably just put back sneak it a couple times.
0: Austin Knox in the fullback spot. Cook at the running back spot from the eye. Play action. Allen bootleg to the right. Throws to the end zone. Caught by Dawson Knox just across the goal line in the middle of the end zone for a Buffalo touchdown. And it's 20-0 Bills with 11:48 to play in the first half at Highmark Stadium.
6: This is ugly right now for the Lions defense, because Josh Allen could have literally walked into the end zone. He just chose a passing touchdown over a walking touchdown. There was nobody covering Knox. There was nobody on the flank for Allen who could have waltzed into the end zone. This is just bad football right now by the Detroit Lions.
0: And Bass with the extra point. It is good. Dawson Knox, his 28th career touchdown catch. The most in Bills tight end history. 21-0, Buffalo. 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
0: 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Dawson Knox, a 2-yard touchdown catch. Josh Allen, 9 of 13, 136 yards, and 2 touchdowns in the first half. Buffalo, 16 first downs as a team. Detroit, 1. Buffalo 209 total yards, Detroit 10. Kickoff to the 3-yard line where Tom Kennedy will move it from there up the right sideline to the 25. Kennedy slips one tackle and is across the 30 and out of bounds at the 31. A little pushing and shoving at the end of the play as the Lions offense goes back to work. Don't miss all the NFL excitement on NBC Sunday night when the Indianapolis Colts meet the Kansas City Chiefs. Of course, you can also hear that game right here on many of these same stations on the Westwood One Sports app or online at westwoodonesports.com. Such a huge drive coming up for Detroit. What can they do? Down 21 early second quarter from their own 30-yard line on first down. Laporte of the tight end in motion from right to left. Goff facing a 4-man rush. He steps up. He's going to run. Tucks it and slides awkwardly at the 33. Picks up 3 on the first down carry. as they cart Avante Maddox back to the Lions locker room. Let's talk about this offense, Ross. How do they get it going here in a really important possession to try to keep Josh Allen on the sidelines a while?
6: Well, we haven't even said the name Amon-Ra St. Brown yet, and Christian Benford is traveling with him. He's a nice corner, but they got to throw the ball to 14 or Jamison Williams at some point.
0: Williams in motion from right to left, play action. Goff steps up, throws, checks it short. It is caught on the left sideline by Jahmyr Gibbs, and Gibbs zigs and zags to the 45. Pick up a 12 and a first down.
6: And that's a good example right there. You know how you get back in it if you're the Lions? Just one play at a time. Just, I know it's a cliche, but nothing was available deep. He was looking at Amon-Ra St. Brown and Jamison Williams. Classic Jared Goff getting to the third person, his progression, Gibbs in the flat. He knows what to do with the ball once he gets it in the open field.
0: First down and 10 at the 45. Laporta the motion man. The handoff is to Gibbs. Hole on the left side to midfield. A burst to the 45. Breaks a tackle at the Bills 40 and is down at the 36 of Buffalo. But a flag is down back at the Detroit 44 and...
1: holding. Offense number 79. 10-yard penalty.
0: That's Larry Borum on tonight for the injured Blake Miller at right tackle. And another play derailed by a Lions penalty. Several on defense tonight and now on offense. Back in a box.
6: That is a tough block for Larry Borum. And I'm not sure I agree with the call. It's Borum's job to try to cut off Greg Gaines, the backside defensive tackle. Gaines fell to the ground, but I don't know that I saw restriction. That's one where I probably would have let it go.
0: First down and 20 at the 35. Two receivers right, two receivers left. Handoff Gibbs trying to find room on the left side. Spins out of the left, trying to get back to the right. And an ankle tackle at the 35-yard line by D. Alford. No gain on the play. The left side blocked off. Looked to go back the opposite field. And Alford said, no, sir.
6: So second and forever, if you're the Detroit Lions, I mean, you're looking at over 20 yards here. So just try to get half of it back. The Bills right now only showing one deep safety. They're going to have three deep coverage here.
0: Goff pumps, pressure comes, steps away, outlet left sideline. It is caught at the 40-yard line, across the 45, and lunging to the 48 goes Sione Vaki. He gets more than half of it back to the 48-yard line, brings up third and manageable. The 2026 season is here. 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
6: Well, that was an incredible play by Jared Goff because Deion Walker was about to kill him. And Deion Walker, Goff just pump faked and faked out Walker. If you're Walker, just run right through him. Third and long, Bills are not showing pressure.
0: Third down and 7 at the 48. Draw play Gibbs. Gibbs looking to the right side. He's got a first down. Broke a tackle at the 47 and works his way to the Buffalo 42. A pickup of 11. What was that you said, Ross? One play at a time. That was a big conversion for Detroit.
6: Two reasons why you run the ball on third and 7. One is because they're expecting pass and they didn't even have a defensive lineman over the right guard. Number two, your head coach Dan Campbell already tells you, hey, we're going for on fourth down here if it's close.
0: On first down, another handoff to Gibbs, met and dropped in the backfield. Terrell Bernard filling the hole after a 12-tackle performance in week one, drops Gibbs for a 2-yard loss.
6: He is undersized at 6'1", 224, but he makes up for it with his instincts and quickness. It's a counterplay. He sees Ratledge, the right guard, pull, and he just came right underneath. The tight end for the Lions needs to have eyes. Tyler Conklin, that's your guy.
0: Second down and 11, a loss of one officially back to the 43. Amon-Ra St. Brown, quiet half, in motion from left to right. Hand off Sione Vaki. Vaki up the middle and down to the 36-yard line. A little burst in the legs of Vaki, and you and I were talking pregame about just how many breaks would Jahmyr Gibbs get tonight after a 29-carry performance just 4 days ago.
6: Well, and right now, a real positive for the Lions is what their offensive line's doing. Even with all these backups, they are getting movement and push in the run game. Third down, I would expect this to be four down territory, already down 21-0. So they got two plays to get 4 yards.
0: Third and four, Gibbs to the left, Laporta to the right of Goff in the gun. Looking left all the way, throws over the middle. It's caught, and it is Jahmyr Gibbs with the catch down at the 28-yard line. Cole Bishop holding onto his ankle as he makes the catch and picks up 9. And a first down, Lions keep it going inside the Buffalo 30.
6: That's a really nice route and throw by Goff, because typically, if you're a running back like Gibbs, you feast on linebackers covering. That was not a linebacker. That was Cole Bishop. The Bills had a good matchup to have a safety on a running back. Bishop still wasn't able to cover him.
0: Locky in at running back, play fake to him. Goff will throw left side, looking for Laporta. Got twisted around on that left sideline. He looked one way, the ball went the other. Dorian Williams in coverage. Incomplete pass. Brings up second down and 10. 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Vaki the single setback. Two tight ends on the line, play action. Goff looks, throws, right sideline, caught, and out of bounds is Amon-Ra St. Brown. His first catch of the night, and that nets a first down out at the 18-yard line, a pickup of 10, and the Lions in the red zone for the first time tonight.
6: That's Detroit Lions football right there. It's play action under center. Goff very well protected. St. Brown runs the out route against Bills rookie corner Davis Igbinosin, wide open. Goff gets the top of his route and just throws it right in there.
0: And St. Brown in motion from right to left. Back to the right side he goes. Goff under center, turns and gives to Gibbs. Gibbs trying to find room on the right side. Breaks a tackle. Spins around another at the 15-yard line and dives forward to the 12. A pickup of 5, maybe 6 before Bradley Chubb can bring him down.
6: Feels like that's one of the early season trends, is these running backs breaking tackles. Kenneth Walker, Bashel Tootin, Gibbs, you know, another guy known for speed. He keeps running through multiple tackles there.
0: Second and 4, just shy of the 11. Lions down 21-0. 5:12 remaining first half. Three receivers left. Single wide right is Jamison Williams. From the shotgun, helmet high snap. Goff looking right, throws right to the end zone. Jahmyr Gibbs with the catch and a Lions touchdown. He took a big hit as he caught it right on the S of Bills from C.J. Gardner-Johnson. But the Lions answer from 11 yards out, and it's 21-6. The Lions on the board for the first time tonight.
6: What a drive, and what a workhorse. Jahmyr Gibbs came out of the backfield again. Jared Goff was looking for him all drive. It was zone coverage. Bishop lets him go, and Gardner-Johnson's late to get over there. Goff puts it right on him. Gibbs looked like a receiver on that drive.
0: On for the extra point is Jake Bates. Lions on the board for the first time tonight with 5:03 to play in this first half. Bates' kick, a low line drive kick. It is good. And it's 21-7 now. Buffalo's lead is cut to 14. Still 5:03 remaining in the second quarter. 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
0: 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Gibbs with the 11-yard touchdown catch. And Jared Goff, 5 of 6 for 55 yards on that drive. A must-have drive for the Detroit Lions, who are back within 14 with 5:03 to go. And remember, Detroit's going to get the football to start the second half after the Bills took the ball to start this game. Can their defense get a stop here? It's Ray Davis from the 2-yard line on the kick, return to the 15. Davis to the 20, stutter step at the 25, runs into some traffic at the 30, and falls down near the 33-yard line. As the Lions defense comes back out on the field, Avonte Maddox questionable to return to this game with a foot injury, so Christian Izian is going to have a larger role tonight in that safety spot for the Lions.
6: And he was really a guy they thought would play the nickel tonight in his first game for the Lions. It's part of the reason why Keith Abney, was inactive for this game.
0: Officially spotted at the 32, first down and 10. Josh Allen under center, on the right hash, turns and gives up the middle. It's Cook to the 35. Cook bouncing outside of the 40. Cook to midfield and loops out of bounds at the Lions, 48. Yassin chased him out after he picked up 20 and a Buffalo first down.
6: You know, one of the trends, not only are these teams running multiple tight end sets, but a lot of times the running back is cutting back all the way behind where the tight ends are on the backside, and those guys are getting nice push with double teams on these backside defensive ends. It's really tough for one tight end to block an edge guy, but if it's two of them, they can get that done.
0: On first down at the 48, 10th carry of the night for Cook. Big hole on the left side of the 40, down the left sideline to the 30. Stutter step at the 20, a little stiff arm at the 15, and out of bounds at the 13. DJ Reed saves a touchdown, pushing him out after 35 more on the ground for James Cook.
6: And they're running right at Aiden Hutchinson. Aiden Hutchinson working against those tight ends that we just talked about. Jackson Hawes got a terrific block on Hutchinson, knocks eight up Jack Campbell, and for whatever reason, these Lions defenders, they're so intent on taking on blocks. Hey, guys, you got to get off of them and make a tackle.
0: First and 10 at the 13, 10 carries, 94 yards in the first half for Cook. Cook another carry, up the middle, a little burst. Cook lunging through traffic to the 6-yard line. A pickup of 7, and Cook, for the 17th time in his career, goes over the century mark. He does it tonight in the first half.
6: Right now, it just feels like this Lions defense is powerless to stop the Bills offense. You don't often see this in the NFL. But again, the Bills aren't even having to get to that many third downs because Joe Brady is one step ahead of Kelvin Shepard, the Lions' D coordinator.
0: Second and 3 from the 6. Allen under center. Play fake. Rolls right. Allen looking. Flag down as he throws into the end zone. Incomplete. A low throw looking to a well-covered DJ Moore, who is still down at the back of the end zone, and his teammates are calling out the athletic training staff. Mentioned the flag is down as well, and we'll hear from Ronald Torbert in a moment. That's back at the 11-yard line where that flag is.
1: Holding. Offense, number 88. 10-yard penalty from the previous spot. We play second down. Timeout on the field for an injured player.
0: Austin Knox called for the hold. DJ Moore down in the back right corner of the end zone. He was the intended target. Allen trying to throw it in the only spot he could, which was low and away from Rock Yassin, and Moore stayed down.
6: Moore landed very hard on his left shoulder and immediately reached for the left collarbone area.
0: So a timeout on the field while they tend to DJ Moore. 21-7 Buffalo with 2:56 to play in the first half. 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
0: 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DJ Moore leaves the field, walks directly to the locker room with the Bills' athletic training staff and medical staff. So now after the penalty, the hold on Dawson Knox, it's second and 13 for Buffalo back at their 16, at the 16-yard line of Detroit. Shotgun snap to Allen. Throws over the middle. Open and into the end zone. It's a touchdown. And it's Dalton Kincaid. His first of the season right over the middle. And the Bills continue to make it look awfully easy. Up 27-7 in the second quarter.
6: Kevin, you used the exact word that I was going to go with. It's not supposed to be this easy. Kincaid was in the slot to the right. The Lions are in a zone coverage. I'm not sure what Thomas Harper, the safety to that side, is doing. But this is just way, way too easy.
0: Extra point is no good. Missed it wide to the left. The kick no good, and it remains 27-7 Buffalo. 2:52 remaining in the first half. 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
0: 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Three carries for 62 yards on the drive. And Ross Tucker, how about this for a number to maybe cap the first half for Buffalo's offense? Still 2:52 to go, but the Bills have 19 first downs. The Lions have run 19 offensive plays. That's not a good ratio if you're a Detroit fan.
6: No, 19 first downs. There's still 2:52 left in the first half.
0: They may have another series.
6: There's a pretty
0: series.
6: Good chance that they'll get the ball back.
0: Now, if you're Detroit, what you want to do is put together a 2-minute and 52-second scoring drive, go to the locker room, and get the football back to double up. Can they do that? Everybody's got three timeouts plus the 2-minute warning to work with. So there's still time to play in this second quarter. And the kickoff to Kennedy at the 1-yard line. Kennedy to the 10, goes to the right to the 20, and is hit hard shy of the 25-yard line. Oh, did he get popped by Sam Franklin at the 23. First contact, he got away from that, and then Franklin drilled him at the 27 is where they'll mark it. First down and 10 for Detroit, 2:46 to go, and the Lions down 27-7.
6: Well, it goes without saying, but the Lions could really use not only a scoring drive, Kevin, but how about like a 2-minute and 44-second scoring drive? How about giving Josh Allen and the Bills zero more opportunities this half?
0: Laporta in motion on first down, a play action fake. Goff will check it to Laporta, who went in motion to the left side with the catch of the 35, and Laporta tumbles down inbounds with a first down at the 38 after the Terrell Bernard tackle, 11-yard pickup.
6: Love that Laporta stayed in bounds, and then obviously there's, you know, more than 2 minutes left in the first half anyway, but now they should take it to the 2-minute. I think they're going to call a play here. I think that's a mistake. You have the timeouts. You have Jerry Goff. You have plenty of time, I think, to move down the field. I would not run a play here if I were the Lions.
0: Isaac to Slaw in motion. They do snap it. Play action. Goff sets. Throws. Incomplete. He had a wide open Isaac to Slaw short. He threw Williams, who came back to the ball, and he threw it in between the two receivers. And now with 2:03 to go, the clock stops with the incompletion.
6: And Deion Walker, again, was in the backfield. I think he tipped that ball with a finger a little bit. That's the second time Deion Walker was just able to beat his interior offensive lineman clean.
0: Second down and 10 from the 39. Play action. Goff throws it over the middle to Gibbs. Jahmyr Gibbs at the 45. Twists through two Bills to the 48. Down there, very close to a first down, might be a yard shy as Caleb Elarms Orr makes the tackle. And we have reached the 2-minute warning with officially 1 minute and 56 seconds to play in the first half. 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Our members are the mission. 27-7. Buffalo with the lead. 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
0: 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With Ross Tucker, our entire Westwood One crew, I'm Kevin Kugler. 1 minute and 56 seconds remaining in this opening half. A 27-7 lead for Buffalo. Lions with an important third down and one in between the 48 and 49-yard line. They need to keep this thing moving and try to put some points on the board before halftime. They'll get the ball to start the second half.
6: Feels like it's clearly four down territory. Would be a good opportunity for the Lions to try to take a shot.
0: Ball. Quarterback sneak, but a flag is down.
20: Oh, my
0: movement up front on third and a half yard for the Lions, and it's going to back them up five. Talk about a game-changing five-yard penalty.
1: By the center. It's a five-yard penalty. Third down.
0: Juice Scruggs, who's not been a center by trade in the National Football League, coming over from Houston this year. Call for the false start.
6: It was a good call, too. And just so unfortunate to be in third and half a yard. Maybe that's the first time the noise was a factor, but Scruggs is the center.
0: Third and six. Off in the gun. Pressure comes. He's in trouble. Down he goes. He was trying to get away from Deion Walker, and he spun away from him into the waiting arms of Bradley Chubb, and the Lions will punt it away.
6: This is worst-case scenario right now for the Detroit Lions. The left guard, Ben Barch, gets beat clean by Deion Walker again. You said it, Kevin. Goff was trying to avoid Deion Walker, and he ended up running right into Bradley Chubb as a result.
0: Timeout is used by Buffalo. They still have two remaining, and they're going to get the football back. Still 1:51 on the clock in this first half. Later on, we'll select a player who earned their Sunday, sponsored by Lowe's. Find what you need to get projects done from brands you trust at prices you'll love. Lowe's, we help you save. Remember, four possessions in this first half. Four touchdowns for Buffalo. Josh Allen with an eternity to work with again. Minute 51 and two timeouts. Greg Dortch prowling around to our right, back at the 20-yard line awaiting the punt. Dortch backpedaling inside the 10. Excellent punt. Fields it at the 7. Dortch to the 10-yard line. Got a block. Dortch to the 15 and then hops into traffic and is going to be down near the 18-yard line. 62-yard punt and a 10-yard return.
6: And Kevin, remember when I said that I didn't think the Lions should snap the ball before the 2-minute warning? Now here come the Bills with a minute 36. Yep. You haven't been able to slow them down even a little bit. And now you're going to let Josh Allen and the Bills have another minute 36. I thought that was a poor choice by Dan Campbell from a clock management standpoint.
0: You'd have at least 30 seconds fewer to work with if you were Josh Allen had they not snapped that football before the 2-minute warning. Allen looking left, throws left, catch made by Kincaid at the 20, and Dalton Kincaid out near the 24-yard line. 6-yard pickup on the play, and now a timeout with an injured player. And there's an injured Bill down at the 33-yard line.
6: It's another injured skill guy reaching at their right ankle. They were just working against Rock Yassin, and it's Keon Coleman.
0: And remember, DJ Moore is already in the locker room, questionable to return with a shoulder injury. They're getting x-rays on that shoulder in the locker room now.
6: Campbell stepped on Yassin's foot towards the end of that route and immediately grasped for his right ankle.
0: So while they tend to Keon Coleman, there's a break in the action with the score. Buffalo 27, Detroit 7. 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
3: A reminder to stay tuned for the Halftime Report with Scott Graham. Scott will preview Sunday night football between the Colts and Chiefs. Speaking with Indianapolis head coach Shane Steichen, that's coming up at the half. Second down and four. Buffalo has it at the 24-yard line. Allen pumps and throws over the middle, caught, and a first down. Immediately dropped his Kincaid at the 30-yard line, moving the chains after the pickup on the play to the 30. Clock will run 1:13 and counting as they hustle up to the line.
4: And if you're the Bills, you want to try to save that last time out as long as you can.
3: Had to use it with the injury to Coleman, who walked over to the sideline. Flag is down as Allen sets the throw. Going down the right sideline, trying to fit it into Khalil Shakir. He was well covered by DJ Reed, one-on-one on the right sideline. But a flag is going to go again against Detroit.
5: Onside. Defense, number 23. 5-yard penalty. Repeat first down.
3: That's Rocky Asin. I mentioned DJ Reed. That's the opposite corner, and he was offside. Sixth penalty against the Lions in this first half.
4: Too many. You know, it's hard enough. You're on the road. You're playing against a really good team. A lot of silly pre-snap penalties from the Lions. Just things that can't happen that have really, really hurt their ability to compete.
3: We've got a stoppage here. The officials running in, stopping the clock. We've got a little bit of a chain issue. They need to move the chains back to the
5: first down and five.
3: Original line of scrimmage, because they had moved him forward anticipating it was a first down. It was offside, so it's just first and five. So now they'll reset the chains to where they were. First and five of the 35-yard line. 59 seconds to go as Coleman, back on the field, goes in motion from left to right. Allen with a pocket collapsing, throws right side. The pass deflected and incomplete. Trying to fit it in to Joshua Palmer. It was batted away by Thomas Harper, and it'll bring up a second and five, clock stopping 54 seconds, still halftime.
4: Nice read. Nice play by Harper. Playing deep safety, that side of the field. He read that all the way, arrived right when the ball did. Lions need more of that. Need more guys making plays on the football.
3: Second and five of the 35. Cook will line up in the slot, left side. Allen along the left hash in the shotgun, gets the snap at his waist. Back pedals to throw, dancing around, throws, and it's off the fingertips of his wide-open receiver, Joshua Palmer. Would have had a first down if he'd secured it. Instead, he drops it, and it's third and five with 49 seconds left in this half.
4: So that was interesting because they kept Palmer in to chip. Palmer, the receiver, was chipping Aiden Hutchinson to help Spencer Brown. And then when he stopped chipping, he was wide open. Allen stepped up in the pocket and just threw a little bit hot for Palmer.
3: Frank Gore Jr. on the field off the practice squad tonight for the Bills. He's wide to the right of Allen in the backfield. Third down and five at a 35. Four-man pressure from the Lions. Allen will step up, tried to shovel it forward, but Khalil Shakir wasn't looking. Shakir was already headed downfield looking to block for his quarterback. He just sort of option pitched it forward, and it hit the turf incomplete. Fourth down, and for the first time tonight, the Bills do not score a touchdown on an offensive possession. And the first time tonight, I will say the name, Tommy Doman, the rookie punter.
4: Just a miscommunication. You called it exactly right, Kevin. Shakir saw Josh Allen, the look in his eyes, and thought he was going to run, so he went to start blocking. But Allen thought he was going to get hit by one of the D linemen, so he tried to shovel it forward to Shakir. Just not on the same page.
3: Doman to punt it away. Lions do have all three timeouts left. Tom Kennedy waving for the fair catch. He'll make it near the 22-yard line of Detroit with 39 seconds to go until half after the 43-yard punt. Jared Goff and company will try to put something.

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1: Ooh, I love it, Kevin. We might be talking about that more in the second half.
0: I think we probably will.
1: Get things going here.
0: We may play it. First down and 10 from the 22. Goff to throw over the middle, almost intercepted by Terrell Bernard. A leaping two-hand attempt at the 38. And as he fell backwards, he just couldn't secure the pigskin. And it drops to the turf incomplete.
1: He can't believe it. Hit him in both hands. You know, Goff had decent protection early. Steps in it. I can't believe he tried to throw that pass. He tried to throw it to Tesla. He tried to throw it right through Terrell Bernard. That's a horrendous decision by Goff.
0: Second down and 10 at the 22. Goff, pressure comes, throws, finds Laporta, makes the catch, turns upfield, first down to the 34-yard line. Clock will be stopped. The Lions will use one of their three timeouts. A timeout used with a first and 10 coming from their own 34. The copyright of tonight's broadcast on Westwood One is owned by the NFL on behalf of its member clubs. All rights to this broadcast are reserved, and any rebroadcast, recording, retransmission, or any other use of this broadcast without the express written permission of the National Football League is strictly prohibited. From the 34-yard line, two timeouts, 28 seconds to work with. And remember, the Lions, although it seems like everybody in the league has one of these guys, has a big-legged kicker in Jake Bates. The very first professional field goal he ever made was a 64-yarder in the UFL.
1: That was his first kick?
0: First kick.
1: I mean, I knew he made a 64-yarder in the UFL. I didn't know that was his first kick.
0: He made a 59-yarder, but there was a penalty. So he went back and kicked a 64-yarder from the 34-yard line. Goff from the shotgun. Sets and throws right side. Amon-Ra St. Brown with a catch at the 45. Across midfield, then into Buffalo territory at the 45 and down to the 44. Timeout will be used by Detroit. They have one remaining. Ironically enough, he hit three 60-plus yard field goals in the UFL. He has yet to hit a 60-yard field goal in the National Football League.
1: Well, guess what? Where the Lions are right now, it would be a 61-yarder. So he might get that chance. Obviously, they're hoping to get closer, but he might get that opportunity. This would be nice for the Lions to get some type of score here going into halftime so they can at least feel like they're still in it and competitive. Amon-Ra St. Brown was wide open on the little comeback route there.
0: First down and 10 at the Bills 44. 21 seconds and one timeout to work with for Jared Goff. He's in the shotgun, gets the snap. Bills rush four. It's picked up. He throws right side and an incomplete pass at the 40-yard line. Diving for it was Jamison Williams. It would have been a four-yard gain. He was going to be covered up immediately. It may not be the worst thing in the world, Ross, that he couldn't pull that one in. Still 16 seconds and still that timeout to work with.
1: You're exactly right. That was a positive that he dropped that. They wouldn't have gotten very many yards out of it, and the clock would have kept spinning. Williams doesn't even have a catch on his two targets. That's a guy they got to get involved.
0: He splits out wide right. Three receivers, including the tight end Laporta to the left, and now Amon-Ra St. Brown motioning from left to right. Two receivers either side. Goff in the gun with Gibbs to his left. And a little bit of movement on the right side of the line. Larry Borum back.
2: Offense number 79. 5-yard penalty, the second down.
0: So now second and 15, back to the 49.
1: You know, Larry Borum was wearing a Guardian cap earlier in the game, and he took it off. I don't know if I've ever seen that before.
0: No, usually you're all
1: you're either a Guardian cap guy or you're not. I don't know what he didn't like about it tonight, but the good news for the Lions, there's not a lot, but they do still have one timeout, which means the middle of the field is wide open still with 16 seconds left. So that's one reason why they can still throw a chunk play in the middle, use that last timeout.
0: Second and 15, Goff from the gun. to the right sideline. Catch is made. It's Williams who twists out of bounds as he secures it at the 33-yard line of Buffalo. Hairston in coverage, but a 16-yard gain and a first down. Clock stops with 10 seconds to play first half.
1: It's super pretty when Jared Goff throws the ball in time and in a rhythm, you know, where his back foot at the end of his drop hits and that ball was just out. That was a beautiful throw to Williams. 10 seconds. They still have that timeout, so they can still use that timeout and use the middle of the field.
0: On the right hash in the shotgun, Goff drops back along that right hash, throws to the right sideline. Tislaw was open, but he couldn't drop it in at the five. There were two Bills in coverage, but Tislaw found an opening between them. Goff just airmailed it over the head of everybody out of bounds. It'll bring up second down with 6 seconds to go.
1: So they're going to keep the offense out there. There's really only two possibilities here. Goff tries to throw a 5-10 yard out, or if you throw the ball in the field of play, this is a down situation where you tell the receiver, after you catch it, go down so we can use our last timeout.
0: 6 seconds to go from the 33 of Buffalo. It's a draw play to Gibbs. Gibbs to the 30, stumbles down at the 25, and a flag is down behind the play. 1 second to go as Gibbs goes down. They use the timeout to stop the clock, I believe. Let's see about the penalty.
2: Personal foul, tripping, defense, number 94. 15-yard penalty will be added to the end of the play. Automatic first down.
0: So it's Landon Jackson who is called for the tripping penalty, and this will set Jake Bates up for a chip shot field goal.
1: Really, really well done on that drive by the Lions. I mean, the out route to Williams, then I love the play call by Petzing. Don't even mess with throwing the ball. Just hand it off to Gibbs. Have the ball centered, get closer. Gibbs had the timing in his head. Gibbs went down knowing that he needed to get down before 2 seconds so they could use that last timeout. That was well executed.
0: And now a 31-yard try for Jake Bates from right in the middle of the field with 1 second to go until halftime. And remember, the Lions get the football to start the second half. This is a big drive for the Lions if they can cap it with points. From 31 yards out. Fox on the hold, but first, a timeout Buffalo. It is not January in Buffalo. Harder to ice someone in September in Buffalo than it is in December or January.
1: By the way, there's exactly no evidence that icing the kicker actually works or helps. I think Joe Brady just kind of wanted to try it, you know?
0: He's a first-year head coach.
1: Why not? That would be hard not to hit that button, you know? It's like in life, you're standing on the sidelines. You feel like you want to do something. You know what I'm going to do? I'm going to use a timeout.
0: Yeah.
1: I'm going to make this guy think about it. I mean, this is like an extra point. This is not hard at all. I'd be shocked if Jake Bates misses this, which, based on what I know being a broadcaster, means he's about to miss this.
0: Yeah, we saw Tyler Bass miss an extra point a few moments ago. Remember, it's Ross Tucker, the Ross Tucker Podcast. Ross Tucker NFL on your favorite social media when you want to yell at him about jinxing a field goal. 31-yard try, middle of the field for Jake Bates. Jack Fox with the hold. Good snap, good hold, good kick, and halftime arrives with a little bit of a good feeling for the Detroit Lions. A half dominated by the Buffalo Bills, but a field goal to close the half, and a reminder that for every field goal made tonight throughout the season, Barbasol will make a donation to Kurt and Brenda Warner's Treasure House, a living community for adults with disabilities. Barbasol Shaving Cream, an American original for over 100 years. Close shave America, close shave Barbasol.
1: As bad as it was for the Lions, they get the ball to start the second half. They have a chance to cut this to a 10-point game. Let's be honest, it could have been a lot worse. It looked like it was going to be a lot worse.
0: At the end of the first half, our score, Buffalo 27, Detroit 10. When we return, Scott Graham rejoins us from our Westwood One studios with the Liberty Mutual Halftime Report. 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
10: From our Westwood One studios, halftime right now in Buffalo. A dominant first half from the Buffalo Bills. They were only turned out of the end zone on one of their five drives at a 27-10 lead over the Detroit Lions at the break. This is the beginning of week two of the NFL, and of course, we've got a lot more for you, including Sunday Night Football. That'll be the Indianapolis Colts going up against the Kansas City Chiefs. Indianapolis, a team that suffered through the end of last year and suffered through their opener against the Baltimore Ravens. I talked with the head coach, Shane Steichen, today as he's getting his ready for Sunday's game at Arrowhead, and he says you got to flush these losses.
11: Yeah, I think being in this profession for a while, you got to turn the page quickly. I got a 24-hour rule. After you lose a game, you're pretty salty Sunday night. You're pretty salty Monday. And then about, 2 o'clock, 3 o'clock when the meetings break, you got to, turn the page, like you said, and move on to the next opponent quickly because it's coming fast.
10: So it is coming fast, and it's also coming for an offensive mind, an interesting challenge, because any time that you've got to go up against this Kansas City Chiefs defense and their coordinator, that makes things tough. Steichen told me a little bit about what his week has been like getting ready.
11: You go back and you look at a lot of different things. You know, I got a lot of respect for Spagnuolo and what he's been able to do his whole entire career. But you go through the cut-ups, you watch the games, you watch down and distance stuff, you watch formation cut-ups. Obviously third down situations, red zone situations. But again, they do a lot of great job disguising on the back end, a lot of pressure packages that they bring. So we got to be ready to handle all that stuff. And then especially just playing on the road too, just handling the noise. It's going to be a loud environment. And so we work that in practice with the crowd noise and get that cranked up, especially, third down and first, second down for that matter, going into Arrowhead. But it'll be a hell of a challenge, but we're looking forward to it for sure.
10: Indianapolis Colts go into Arrowhead to take on a Chiefs team that was dominant in their opener against the Denver Broncos. Our coverage Sunday Night Football begins at 7:30 Eastern Time. That is with all the scores and highlights in NFL Sunday. If you want to hear more of my conversation with Shane Steichen, you can hear it on the pregame show Sunday night and also this weekend on NFL Insider on a station near you or also on the Westwood One Sports app. Our halftime score, Buffalo 27, Detroit 10. This is Westwood One's coverage of the National Football League.
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21: So now after the penalty, the hold on Dawson Knox, it's 2nd and 13 for Buffalo. Back at their 16, at the 16-yard line of Detroit. Shotgun snap to Allen. Throws over the middle. Open and into the end zone. It's a touchdown. And it's Dalton Kincaid, his first of the season, right over the middle. And the Bills continue to make it look awfully easy. Up 27-7 in the second quarter.
10: One of four first-half touchdowns. Josh Allen threw three of them, ran for another. A big lead for the Buffalo Bills. Let's pause 10 seconds for station identification. 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
10: In that first half, Josh Allen, as we said, throwing for those three scores. He had 40 yards rushing on four carries on the opening drive and the touchdown. James Cook already with 101 yards. Bills are on pace for a 600-yard game. This has been the Thursday Night Football Halftime Show on Westwood One, sponsored by Liberty Mutual Insurance. 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
21: 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Health questions required. Josh Allen, what a half. 164 yards. Three touchdowns through the air, 40 yards rushing, and a touchdown on the ground. Josh Allen has become the first player in NFL history with five or more passing touchdowns and three or more rushing touchdowns through the first two games of a season. And he's still got another half to go to add to those numbers. Meanwhile, James Cook, 101 yards rushing on 11 carries in the first half, an average of 9.2 yards per carry. Gibbs with 47 yards to pace. The Lions go off 11 of 16, 128 yards, and a touchdown. 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All right, Ross, what's the game plan for each team here in the second half?
8: Well, let's start with the Lions. They get the ball here to start the second half. Obviously, they're down 17, but they just got their first stop of the game. They went down and got a scoring drive. For them to realistically have a chance to win this game, they need to score again on this drive. And it would help if you went ahead and targeted the receivers more. Amon-Ra St. Brown has two catches, but only two targets. Jamison Williams only has one catch on three targets. I'd like to see the Lions feed Amon-Ra St. Brown a little bit more on this opening drive and the rest of the half. Meanwhile, for the Buffalo Bills, for the most part, just keep doing what you're doing. I mean, just don't let your foot off the gas. The problem for the Bills is they've already lost Ed Oliver and DJ Moore tonight, and now we'll see if Keon Coleman can get back in the game.
21: 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Boot Barn celebrates the values of honesty, hard work, ingenuity, and perseverance, proudly offering a piece of the American spirit. Boot Barn, keep West. It will be Detroit football. They'll move from our right to our left. The Bills in their blue tops, white pants, they'll move from our left to our right. Tom Kennedy and Jacob Sailors are the deep men at the goal line for the Detroit Lions, as the second half is about to get underway. 27-10 Buffalo. Two quarters of football left in the debut performance at Highmark Stadium, and so far it's getting rave reviews from Buffalo fans. A line drive kickoff. Kennedy from the 3-yard line jumps up to grab it. He's to the 10. Veers left to the 20. At the 25-yard line, he is dropped down at the 26. Really good coverage downfield by Solomon, who makes the tackle. Javon Solomon on coverage out of Troy, and here comes Jared Goff out of Cal and out of that locker room with what he hopes are answers, with a 17-point deficit on the scoreboard. The halftime smoke from the fireworks during the halftime One Republic concert wafting onto the field now as the Lions line up at the 26. Single back is Gibbs. He'll get the carry, and Gibbs gets a yard, maybe two. And that's all because C.J. Gardner-Johnson crashing in makes the stop. And here comes that smoke still billowing in from One Republic. Count, you can't count stars because there's smoke out there.
8: Kevin, I had a teammate who once tried to not take the field for the opening play of the game because he said the smoke was in his eyes from the pregame pyrotechnics. This might come as a shock, but he wasn't exactly one of the guys that loved football.
21: I was going to say, that doesn't sound like a passionate football guy. Second and nine. Goff off play action. Pumps. He'll check it short. Catch is made by Tislaw. Out of bounds. Big hit at the 33-yard line. He was popped out there. Jordan Hancock was there. Also Dorian Williams. Five-yard gain, and it's third down at about three.
8: Jordan Hancock is maybe the guy that had the best training camp for the Buffalo Bills. He's got versatility to play nickel. He can play outside corner. He can play safety. And it looks like he's playing nickel right now. We don't have any reports on D. Alford, but perhaps they're rotating Hancock to get him some snaps at nickel.
21: Third down and three. Goff from the gun. Has time, throws. St. Brown with the catch and out of bounds at the Buffalo 45. Amon-Ra St. Brown had a step on Christian Benford, and Jared Goff just feathered the ball over both right into the waiting arms of St. Brown, and a first down to the Bills 45.
8: What a perfect way to describe that, because Goff got the ball up and down, so feathered it over the hands of Benford, who was playing underneath. There was also a safety over the top. Goff's hand actually got hit by Rousseau as he released the ball, making that completion even more impressive.
21: Jahmyr Gibbs is the single back on first down at the 45. Lions opening drive of this third quarter. Goff off play action, throws to the left sideline. A little tall for Amon-Ra St. Brown, covered by Benford as he went up to get it, couldn't pull it in, and it'll bring up a second down and 10 at the 45.
8: Well, Amon-Ra St. Brown was open. It was just a poor throw by Goff. Benford got up and, you know, did the whole deal that DBs do when the guy doesn't catch the ball. But if it's a better throw from Goff, St. Brown probably catches it.
21: Second and 10 at the 45 of Buffalo. Trailing 27-10. The Lions turn. Handoff is to Gibbs.
8: Oh,
21: Gibbs is swallowed up by Dwayne Carter in the backfield. He fell forward back to the line of scrimmage for no gain, but Dwayne Carter blew that whole play up.
8: Incredibly athletic play by Dwayne Carter, because that was split zone. So Sam Laporta's job is to cut down Carter on the backside. Carter's a D tackle. He jumped over Laporta, kept his feet to make the tackle, set up this third down. Got to think potentially four down territory here for Detroit.
21: From the 45 with Buffalo. High shotgun snap. Goff sets, throws over the middle. Catch made on a cross at the 40 by Amon-Ra St. Brown. Tackled immediately. But to your point, Russ, that looks like a route you run if you're thinking you're going for it on fourth.
8: Absolutely. Now, I will say this. You kick the field goal here, you make it a two-score game. I think Dan Campbell's looking at it like he has no confidence his defense is going to be able to stop them. Not looking to make it a two-score game. He knows he needs touchdowns.
21: On fourth and five at the Bills 40. Three receivers right. Single wide left. Goff in the gun. Waiting for the shotgun snap. Arms outstretched. Back pedals and throws over the middle. Caught by Laporta at the 30. Inside the 25. Dragging Bills to the 22. Jordan Hancock finally with the tackle. It's a first down converting on fourth and five. And the Lions move the chains.
8: Nobody covered Laporta. I'm not really sure what was going on there, but he was wide open.
21: And on first down at the 22, the handoff is to Gibbs, and Gibbs down to the 20-yard line. Lightweight, reliable, and powerful, the Steel battery systems have everything you need to tackle your next project. 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Not only did they convert on fourth down, but with that throw, Jared Goff goes over 40,000 yards in his NFL career.
8: That's incredible.
21: So now second down at eight at the 20. 10:45 to go in the third. Two receivers right. Single receiver to the left is Williams. Along the left hash, Goff waits for the shotgun snap. It comes in helmet high. Goff sets and throws to the right side. Catch is made by Gibbs. A flag down on the near sideline as Gibbs makes the catch and has a first down for the moment to the Buffalo 11. We're going to see the flag is going to be a hold against Buffalo, and the Lions will keep this thing moving towards the end zone.
1: Prior to the pass, holding. Defense number 24. Penalties declined. The result of the play is a first down.
21: Ross Tucker, Lions looking crisp offensively coming out of the locker room.
8: And a lot of it is play action. And their offensive line is settling in a little bit more on this drive. Now, ultimately, Rousseau was able to beat Borum, the right tackle. Goff got rid of it before then. But this is exactly what the Lions needed. They got to cash in, though. It's got to be six.
21: First down and 10 at the 11. Two receivers right, three receivers left with Gibbs joining him out of the backfield. Along the right hash is where Goff stands, leaning forward on his left foot in the shotgun. Gets the shotgun snap, a four-man rush, throws right side, catch is made. Amon-Ross St. Brown curling inside the five and leaning forward near the two. It's a pickup of nine to the two. Bernard and Bishop on the stop. Second and one from the two. They can get a first at the one, and of course they're 2 yards away from six.
8: Great example of why teams are using 13 personnel with three tight ends. The Lions got the base defense for the Bills out there, and then they went empty set. They essentially turned 13 personnel into 10 personnel and got some Bills linebackers in very uncomfortable positions.
21: Second and one from the two. Goff in the shotgun. Gets the snap. Throws on a slant. Low throw. Going down to get it is Amon-Ross St. Brown across the goal line for a Lions touchdown. Detroit storming out of the locker room and put six on the board. It's a 27-16 game with 9:29 to go in the third.
8: Amon-Ross St. Brown is just so strong. Christian Benford had inside leverage. Benford was draped all over him. They could have maybe even called pass interference. Amon-Ross St. Brown called it anyway.
21: Extra point time for Jake Bates, and this capacity crowd at brand new Highmark Stadium is suddenly a little uncomfortable in their new surroundings. Bates' extra point is good, and it's a 10-point ball game, 27-17. Buffalo by 10, 9:29 to go in the third, and a timeout in Buffalo. This is Westwood One's coverage of the National Football League.
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21: 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Granger for the ones who get it done. Boy, did the Lions get it done when they needed to on that drive. 11 plays, 74 yards, converted a fourth down, took 5:31 off the clock, and Jared Goff, 7 of 8 for 70 yards on the drive. Ray Davis and Greg Dortch are the two deep men for the Buffalo Bills. Jake Bates to kick it off for Detroit, and Josh Allen and company ready to go to work for the first time in the second half. It's Dortch from the goal line, brings it to the 10, to the left side to the 20, tried to cut back at the 25, and he is down immediately in the arms of Trevor Nowoski at the 25. Now, Josh Allen comes out onto the field knowing he does not have DJ Moore for the rest of the game. Moore getting x-rays on a shoulder that he injured late in the first half. He is out for the remainder of the game.
8: Kevin, would you say I'm prone to hyperbole?
21: Occasionally, you are prone to hyperbole.
8: Okay, well, I don't think this is hyperbole.
21: Okay.
8: I think this is going to prove to be the most important drive of the game. If the Lions get a stop and get the ball back, we got a game. If the Bills march for another touchdown, it's not going to be a close game.
21: On play action, Allen rolls in some trouble, dodging some Lions, gets forward progress across the 30 and down at the 32. There was no reason Josh Allen should have been able to scramble for 7 on that play, but he did, getting past 3 Lions to get that one up 7 yards past the line of scrimmage.
8: That has to just be so frustrating. If you're Kelvin Shepherd, the defense coordinator for the Lions, your guys were all over it. The coverage was perfect. You had 2 D linemen out there for Allen on the bootleg. He made them both miss and still got a really nice first down game. Gosh, is that tough.
21: Second and 3 from the 32, handoff Cook, and Cook trying the left side with a little power at the end of the run, pushed his way to the 35, maybe just a bit shy of the 35. Aiden Hutchinson stacks him up where it's third down and inches.
8: Because I like being right, I'm going to predict a quarterback sneak to the left by the Buffalo Bills here.
21: There's Allen under center, quarterback sneak to the left, and it's a first down. There's no hyperbole when you're prone to being right, like Ross Tucker, who said earlier, quote, "This is the best soft serve machine I've ever had in my entire life here at Highmark Stadium."
8: I doubled down, by the way.
21: You did.
8: I think I invented this. Everybody else is using those little ice cream cups.
21: Yeah.
8: I used the Tim Hortons coffee cup.
21: The big cup.
8: And the big cup, and then I put a cookie on the bottom, put the mix, vanilla and chocolate on top, and then another cookie on top. I don't know about these teams, but I'm dominating up here.
21: On first down, it's Cook over the left side and down to the 41-yard line. Somewhere in our audience right now is a dietitian who just had a fainting spell when he or she heard you describe what you did in this massive cup of ice cream and cookies.
8: By the way,
21: his second one.
8: If anybody out there happens to own like a soft serve ice cream machine company, email me ross@rosstucker.com. I am confident we can work something out.
21: Second down and 6 at the 40-yard line. Allen under center, rolling to the right, pumps and throws it short. Fingertip grab by Cook out of the backfield, and Cook is a yard short of the first down, dropped by DJ Reed at the 45.
8: Guess what play the Bills are going to run,
21: Kevin? Is it going to be a quarterback sneak?
8: I'm going to say, you know what? I don't
21: know. Going to go to the right or
8: so
21: the left?
8: So many plays to choose from up here. Hmm. I'm going to go, oh, you know what? They didn't get quite the spot I thought they would, so it's a full yard. Guess what? They're still going to do it.
21: Okay.
8: They're still going to do the quarterback sneak to the left, because you know why?
21: Brought an extra lineman.
8: If they do it 2 times, they're going to get the yard. Hopefully Joe Brady knows what's up with quarterback sneaks to the left.
21: Allen under center, motion across from left to right. Allen turns, play action, throws to the right side. It is caught by Dawson Knox, who's down at the 49 with a first down. Devin White on the tackle, and they move the chains.
8: I think I went to the well 1 too many times.
21: Sometimes we're very confident. Maybe it's that extra ice cream.
8: It is interesting because they brought in the extra offensive lineman.
21: They did. Well, they knew you'd be thinking that. The Lions were thinking that, so they cash in on a little toss to the tight end.
8: Well, and you bring in Tylan Grable, that extra offensive lineman, the defense gets even more geared up, thinking here comes some type of run, which is why on the boot action, the tight end was wide open. That's really well done again by Joe Brady.
21: Three tight ends on the field on first and 10 at the 49. Play action fake. Allen with pressure from Hutchinson rolls away from it. Now runs to the right side and is tackled at the line of scrimmage, the 49-yard line. Derek Barnes tracked him down. 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Second down and 10, 5:12 to play third quarter. Ball at the 49 of Buffalo, leading 27-17 over the Lions. Single receiver to the left of the line. Now Shakira moves slot left. Coleman to the right side, back on the field after a first half injury. Cook in the backfield on second and 10. Allen looks, throws right sideline, and going down to get it is Keon Coleman. Plucks it off the top of the turf at the Lions 42. It's a pickup of 9 on the play, and it's third and 1.
8: That is just incredible. I mean, Osiris Torrance, the right guard, just got run over by Aleem McNeil. And McNeil was just about to crush Josh Allen. And again, off his back foot, he gets so much velocity on the football, gets him in that situation. Here comes the sneak.
21: Third down and 1. Extra lineman in there. There's the sneak to the left. And Allen, very close, but he does get the first down at the 41. That one a little closer than the other sneaks that we have seen, but it's still close counts when it comes to a first down. He got the first.
8: You know how I can tell now for sure when it's the sneak?
21: The footwork of Josh Allen?
8: Yes. The stance. Good, Kev. Good scouting. Good tendency. It's the staggered stance from Allen.
21: He did not have that staggered stance on the toss to Dawson Knox.
8: I know, and I predicted it before I watched for the stance.
21: You did. Called it early on that one.
8: Yeah, maybe I should just wait for the stance now.
21: You doubled down before they dealt. Shakir in motion on first down. Play action. Allen in trouble. Little shovel forward, but it skips to Cook. He had pressure in his face from Tyleek Williams and just tried to pitch that ball forward, but it was low. James Cook couldn't pull it in second and 10.
8: Listen, I don't know what's going to happen on the rest of this drive, but at least it feels like these last couple possessions, the Lions defense is providing some resistance. You know, it's not nearly as easy as it was previously, and perhaps no DJ Moore helps with that a little bit, because I think the Lions were certainly targeting him in terms of their coverage.
21: And some confusion on the Lions' side. Flags were down, a timeout was called. They had a lot of men on the field. They ran on Skylar Gil-Howard late. Onzerike had no idea where to go.
8: Prior to the snap, they had 12 guys.
1: Detroit called his first charge timeout of the half.
21: So Detroit calls a timeout prior to having 12 men on the field, which was going to be called. And with 3:28 to go in the third quarter, we take a timeout. 27-17 Buffalo, you're listening to Thursday Night Football on Westwood One.
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21: 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Second down and 10 at the 41-yard line. 3:28 to play in the third. Three receivers to the left of the line. Coleman the single wide right. Josh Allen and the Bills from the 41-yard line of Detroit, leading 27-17. Shotgun snap. Allen fakes the give and runs it himself. A little zone read action, and he picks up 9. This is going to leave him at the 32-yard line with a third and 1.
8: How many third and ones have they had on this drive?
21: This is the third so far.
8: And by the way, this drive is taking forever,
21: yeah,
8: and they're still not even at the 30-yard line. We're less than 3 minutes to go in the third quarter, and the Bills are still in the second possession of the half. Here it comes.
21: On third and 1, Knox motioning into the fullback spot in the backfield. It's a quarterback sneak, and then Knox just comes up and pushes from behind Josh Allen to the 29-yard line and the first down.
8: 3 yards. 3 yards on that, even though the Lions knew it was coming. For all that talk about the tush-push and the way that the Eagles run it, there is nobody better right now at that play than the Buffalo Bills. And that is a huge difference maker. Think about how many times you're watching a game, Kevin, or you and I are calling a game, and a team hands off on third and 1, and the guy gets tackled for loss. The Bills don't even have to worry about that.
21: 13th play of the drive, Ross, and a lot of those conversions on third down. Allen to throw, sidearm toss, left sideline catch by Kincaid at the 15, inside the 10, and it's first and goal Buffalo as Kincaid's down near the 7 in the arms of Chuck Clark. First and goal after the 22-yard pickup, the biggest play of the drive, and the Bills are knocking on the door.
8: And again, another wide-open receiver. It looked like it was zone coverage. Devin White, I believe, was supposed to be in the area, but he wasn't even close. That was more like the Lions' defense in the first half, where it looked way, way too easy.
21: So first and goal at the 7. James Cook is the single back. Bills leading 27-17, looking to add on. Allen, hands off. Cook, right side to the 5 and down there. Flag is down as well as DJ Reed makes the stop.
8: Very late flag by the back judge.
21: There's a helmet off as well. The helmet off of Jackson Hawes, the tight end.
1: Personal foul, face mask. Defense number 45. Half the distance of the goal from the end of the play. Automatic first down.
21: It's Devin White called for the face mask. Tonight's broadcast is sponsored in part by T-Mobile. It's better over here. 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And it was White that caused the Hawes helmet to go flying off. So first and goal at the 2. Knox the fullback. Cook the running back. From the I formation, two tight ends. Allen turns, fakes, rolls to the right. He wants to run. Josh Allen reaches the ball across the goal line. It's a Buffalo touchdown. He ran right at the right side pylon, held the ball out with his right hand, broke the plane, and it's 33-17 Buffalo.
8: Well, and that one wasn't even as open as a couple that he had earlier that he could have waltzed in for. That one he actually had to really run and try to beat Onzarike to the pylon. The Bills offensive line not happy that Onzarike still popped Josh Allen as he went into the end zone. but yet another touchdown, and in particular another rushing touchdown for number 17.
21: Extra point on the way, and it is good. 34-17. Josh Allen, his 10th career game with at least two passing and two rushing touchdowns. The most of any player in NFL history. In second place is Steve Young with four. Josh Allen has 10. And a 34-17 lead. 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
21: 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What a march for the Bills to regain complete control of this game. Jacob Saylor's on the return for the Lions, gets to the 30-yard line, a little sidestep there, and he stopped just shy of the 35. I mean, you can't, Ross Tucker, have a much better drive than what we saw Josh Allen orchestrate. Several third-and-one conversions, kept the ball out of the hands of Jared Goff, and just sapped any momentum Detroit thought they had garnered from back-to-back scores.
8: I mean, if you had asked Joe Brady, the Bills head coach, what would be the dream drive right then? They just did it. That was it. And it was so demoralizing for the Lions defense. I'm demoralized for them. I am personally demoralized. I mean, three third and one quarterback sneak. I mean, it was just, you know, look, even Amazon's doing a good job of showing the looks on the faces of the Lions defenders, and they are just kind of looking at the ground, blank stares. I think they really put everything they had into that drive, and they still couldn't do it.
21: Second down and 10 after a toss play to Gibbs goes nowhere to Slong in motion from left to right. Goff under center. St. Brown motioning left side slot. Play action. Goff looking left, throwing for St. Brown. He's open at midfield, down the sideline to the 40. Breaks a tackle at the 35 and is out of bounds at the Buffalo 32-yard line. A pickup of 33 to Amon-Ra St. Brown. And here come the Lions once more.
8: And once more, it's under center play action. I feel like a lot of the diehard football fans are listening right now. Get used to hearing that a whole lot this year. We've heard it more and more with Sean McVay and J. Kyle Shanahan with the Rams and the Niners in recent years. We're going to hear it even more.
21: That'll take us to the end of the third quarter. Each team essentially with one third quarter possession. And at the end of three quarters, it's Buffalo 34, Detroit 17. 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
0: 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Ryan Fitzpatrick just walked off the Amazon Thursday night set and jumped onto a table and broke a table here to start the fourth quarter at Highmark Stadium. As you can imagine, the crowd reacted favorably to that, Ross Tucker, much like they would if you jumped onto a table here in Buffalo.
3: Yeah, except a bunch of them would be like, wait, who's Ross Tucker again?
0: Oh, they know who you are.
3: I kept looking around the outside of the stadium with so many people calling it the house that Ross Tucker built.
0: I know.
3: I couldn't find the stat. I thought, I knew that those 18 starts in 03 and 04 were impactful, but I was a little surprised to hear people saying that.
0: Off to throw over the middle, deflected away from Amon-Ra St. Brown and incomplete. Dorian Williams got a hand on it to swat it down, and it's second and 10. Just got word from the Bills that the Ross Tucker statue, which is being built outside of Highmark Stadium, ran into a construction snafu. So just wait for it. It will be up sooner rather than later. They advised us to, quote, hold our breath. Second down and 10 at the 32. St. Brown in motion from right to left. Gibbs is the single back. Turn, give to Gibbs, does golf. Bouncing off a blocker at the 31 and just to the 30 is all he can get. Not much room there for Jahmyr Gibbs. Gets two to the 30 and it's third and 8.
3: You know, it's interesting. Down 17. This typically wouldn't be four down territory, right? If they don't get it here on third down, you kick a field goal to make it a two-score game. And I think that's probably what Dan Campbell will do. But given the fact that they appear to be powerless to stop this Bills offense, it makes you wonder.
0: Three receivers left to the line. Third down and 8. Goff gets the shotgun snap. Looking left, throws left. Open is Amon-Ra St. Brown at the 20. And he's down there with a first down. Somehow Amon-Ra St. Brown wide open and Dee Alford there to make the stop. They move the chains with a 10-yard pickup.
3: Well, they really have something here with St. Brown in the middle of the three-receiver set running out-breaking routes. He got Alford the nickel to spin all the way around. Right now, it seems pretty easy for the Lions to move the ball throwing to Amon-Ra St. Brown. If it's not broke, don't fix it. Keep throwing it to 14.
0: 8 catches for 115 yards. Play action. Goff floats it. Good one-handed catch by Laporta on a high throw at the 15. And he's down at the Buffalo 13. Cole Bishop on the tackle. Goff almost missed his tight end, who went up with one hand to pull it in for 7.
3: Man, we've seen a lot of bootlegs today, haven't we?
0: We have, both sides.
3: Mean, we might have set a record for bootlegs, and there's still 13 minutes to go in this game. It's such a good play, and it's the easiest play for an offensive lineman. It's almost impossible to screw up.
0: Motion to Slaw. The handoff is to Gibbs. Breaks contact in the backfield, but it was slowed up enough by Javon Solomon that Christian Benford could get in there and close him down maybe a yard to the 12 for Gibbs, and it's third down and a long 2.
3: Bill's got some penetration there from Solomon, the outside linebacker, undersized from Troy.
0: The Slaw wide out to the left. Two receivers, St. Brown and Williams to the right. Goff on the left hash in the shotgun, moving from our left to our right. Leaning in for the shotgun step. Gets it chest high, looking, throwing over the middle, into the end zone. It's batted away. He was trying to hit to Slaw on a deep slant in the end zone, and Christian Benford, like a volleyball player,

0: just leaning over the net and spiking it to the turf. It's fourth down.
1: Well, we got our answer, by the way. They're keeping the offense out there. Dan Campbell knows he needs touchdowns. That was a curious play design and call for Goff to try to throw the ball to your third best receiver against their top corner. Go back to Amon-Ra St. Brown in the slot to the right.
0: Goff pointing out to the left side of the defense. Fourth down and a long two. Shotgun snap, flags fly. This play is going to stop. And maybe this changes the calculus because it's a five-yard penalty against Detroit. And does this bring Jake Bates on fourth and seven or eight?
1: Well, it changes the play call for sure.
2: Ball start. Offense number 79. Five-yard penalty. Fourth down.
0: And that's Larry Borum again. He has been prominently called out a couple of times by Ronald Torbert, our referee. And the offense stays on the field, Ross, on fourth down, officially eight for a first.
1: You know, I think the analytics would tell you you got to make it a two-score game. But I sort of understand what Dan Campbell's doing here. They can't stop him. They got to try to score with him.
0: On the left hash now. Goff in the shotgun. Ready to go to work. On fourth and eight, gets the shotgun snap. Looking. Pressure comes. Steps away. Throws left side. Ooh. Flag is down as the pass is incomplete. But there may have been contact with Jameson Williams in the secondary. And this may bail Detroit out. Nobody's leaving the field on the incomplete pass.
2: Prior to the pass, holding. Defense number 21. Five-yard penalty from the previous spot. Automatic first down.
0: Davison Igbinosin, the rookie from Ohio State, keeps hope alive for Detroit.
1: And that was his Achilles heel at Ohio State. Double-digit penalties for the Buckeyes. Igbinosin just can't help himself. He gets so handsy. Give the Lions credit for attacking him. You kind of know what the scouting report is, and it worked.
0: First and 10 at the 13 to Slaw and Williams to the right. St. Brown slot left. Shotgun snap. Goff looking left all the way. Rolls to the left. Goff being chased. He'll run. Turns it up the sideline. And he is out of bounds at the 9. He went down as he went out of bounds. Shoved out by Bradley Chubb. No flag on the play. A pickup of 4.
1: Panay Sewell did not take kindly to the shove from Bradley Chubb, but that's been a point of emphasis in the NFL. If these guys are going to stay in bounds and keep trying to get yards, you're allowed to hit them. Until their foot touches the white, Goff's foot was still in the air when Chubb gave him that shove from behind.
0: Second and 6 at the 9. Gibbs is the single back. Same receivers with now St. Brown motioning from right to left. The turn and the give to Gibbs. Gibbs breaks the first contact, and he goes down in the arms of Dorian Williams at the 9. No gain on the play. Third down, 11 and a half to play in this fourth quarter.
1: I still like throwing the ball to Amon-Ra St. Brown here. He's just so strong at the catch point. That touchdown in overtime last week, that was like the Seahawks-Patriots Super Bowl, the Malcolm Butler interception, but Amon-Ra is just that strong. He's the middle three receiver to the left. I'm thinking outbreaking route to St. Brown.
0: Third down and 6 from the 9. Goff looks right side, throwing back of the end zone. Pass is incomplete and a flag. He wanted Sam Laporta, who was matched up on Christian Benford. That is not a matchup that would necessarily favor the Lions. But Benford's flag.
2: Defense number 47. The foul occurred in the end zone. The ball will be spotted at the 1 yard line. Automatic first down.
1: I concur, Dr. Kugler, with everything you just said. I am surprised that rather than looking to the trip side to the left, Goff thought his best matchup was Laporta against Benford, who's one of the best corners in the NFL, probably top 10. And Laporta was well covered. Benford just got two hands.
0: Sione Vaki is the single back. First and goal at the 1. Play action. Goff looks. Throws left side. Wide open Laporta. Going from right to left in the end zone across the goal line. And Goff with an easy toss for 6. And the Lions, with 10:53 to go, are on the board again. Down 34-23.
1: They are not quitting. I got a lot of respect for the way the Lions have gone about their business tonight. It hasn't been pretty. They haven't been able to slow down Josh Allen, but they are still playing. Love the play action. The Bills lost Laporta. He was wide open in that beautiful 1990s-style red end zone for the touchdown.
0: Extra point try from Jake Bates. And Bates' kick is through the uprights and makes it a 10-point game. 34-24. Buffalo with the lead. Still 10:53 to go in the fourth. This is Westwood One's coverage of the National Football League.
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0: 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It's been the half of the long drive. How about an 11-play, 66-yard drive for the Lions touchdown that took 5:14 off the clock, and Jared Goff with another passing touchdown, his third of the night, and his 25th straight game with at least one passing touchdown, the longest active streak in the National Football League and the longest of Jared Goff's career. Line drive kickoff, 2 yards deep in the end zone. Ray Davis will take a knee, and the Bills will get the touchback and go back to work with 10:53 to go.
1: The good news for the Lions, they scored another touchdown. They're only down 10.
0: What's the bad news?
1: Is here comes the Bills offense, and part of me feels like all they did was allow Josh Allen to stay in the game and score another touchdown. Now they have their chance. You know what they need to do? Not let the Bills get to 3rd and 1.
0: Even
1: just make it 3rd and 3, 3rd and 4. 3rd and 1 is automatic. It's what they do on 1st and 2nd down, not let them get in that position.
0: James Cook is the single setback. Knox now in motion into the backfield. From the 35, it's a 1st down and 10. Allen turns, play action. In the pocket, throws that one, and it slipped out of his hands as he threw it. The Lions are saying it's a fumble and a football recovered by Detroit. No official has made a call of incomplete. Now they do. Incomplete pass, and it's 2nd down and 10. They took a straw poll as we get closer to election time, and the votes came in for an incomplete pass. Ross Tucker?
1: Yeah, so interestingly, it is an incomplete forward pass, but he wasn't trying to throw it. He was trying to grip the ball and bring it back down to his left hand, but it was like it was too late. It was almost like a batter that tries to check their swing.
0: Second and 10, high slot throw caught, leaping up to grab it as Dalton Kincaid on the slant at the 42. He picks up six. Thomas Harper with the tackle, and it'll bring up third and four.
1: Here we go. Here we go, Kevin. Third and four. So you're telling me there's a chance. The Lions don't have Josh Allen quarterback sneak to the left here on third and one. This is their opportunity. This is, to this point, the biggest play in the game. They get a stop here. They get the ball back down 10. They got a shot.
0: Gore in at running back to the left of Allen. Motion across from right to left from Shakir. Allen will keep it on a sweep. Left side, he's got the first down and slides at the 48-yard line. Just a design quarterback sweep, and he takes it to the 48. From the pitch to the boardroom, dive into strategy and the stories behind U.S. Soccer's national teams. Catch the official U.S. Soccer podcast wherever you get your podcasts.
1: So what's interesting there is that's the exact same play they called on one of their early drives against the Texans on Sunday, but Dawkins missed the corner. This time, he just lined up the corner, and Frank Gore Jr. got a heck of a block on the linebacker. That was awesome.
0: Cook now back in at running back. Motion across from Coleman from right to left. The handoff is to Cook. He'll try the right side, and he gets two to the midfield stripe. But now the Bills are happy to get a couple of yards and start that clock a ticking, coming down to 9 minutes to play in the fourth.
1: You know, it's funny that you say that, because you talk with some of these guys that are clock management, game management coaches for these different teams, and they think about those things. You know, you don't want to slow down the tempo of the offense too much too early, but if you can keep them in the huddle a little bit longer, take a little bit more time getting out of the huddle and snap it with less than 10, ideally less than 5, that's what you want.
0: Play action, Allen on second down rolls. Hutchinson on the chase. Hutchinson's got him, and he throws it in the direction of Kincaid as Aiden Hutchinson was pulling him down at the 40-yard line. Hutchinson had one hand on his left side, one hand on Allen's right side. He's so big and strong, he just was able to throw it and threw it away.
1: That reminded me of Roethlisberger, where a guy, a D lineman, could be hanging on him and he could still just stay up. That is unbelievable from Josh Allen. Aiden Hutchinson, 6'7", 266, and was trying to wrestle Josh Allen down like a steer, and Allen was able to stay up long enough that he could throw the ball away.
0: When you go to Wyoming, you've learned how to handle things like a steer wrestling. Three receivers right, third and eight. Allen to throw, pumps, throws, right side. Off the fingertips of a wide-open Khalil Shakir. All he had to do was squeeze it. It would have been a first down, and the Lions forced the punt with 8:32 to play in the fourth.
1: That is exactly what the Lions needed. The second punt they forced of the game. The first was at the end of the first half. They're going to get the ball back here with 8 minutes and change left, down 10. We got a ball game, Kev.
0: Not hyperbole either from Ross Tucker. Tommy Doman to punt it away. Doman's punt, waving for the fair catch is Kennedy. He makes it at the 10-yard line. 40-yard punt, no return, but life for Jared Goff and the 1-0 Detroit Lions. Down by 10. 8:25 to play here in Buffalo. 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
21: 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About a difference from a first half to a second half, Ross Tucker. Detroit in the second half has held Buffalo to 88 yards of total offense, 132 for Detroit. Now, they're still down 34-24, but the defense has put up a little more of a fight in this second half.
1: Yeah, I'd say a lot more of a fight. Even on that long touchdown drive by the Bills, you know, the Lions at least got him in a bunch of third downs. It certainly has been tougher sledding for Buffalo ever since DJ Moore was lost for the game.
21: But now 90 yards separate the Lions in the end zone. On first down from the 10, Goff throws, pass deflected at the line. He wanted to get it to Jahmyr Gibbs over the middle, but Deion Walker, who has wreaked havoc tonight, Ross, got a tip on that one. As we pause 10 seconds for station identification, this is Westwood One, your home for Thursday Night Football.
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21: Second and 10 from the Lions 10. Goff will go under center. He's got Gibbs behind him, and the give is to Gibbs, and Gibbs is going nowhere. Met in the hole by Cole Bishop, and he falls forward back to the initial line of scrimmage. It's third and 10 at the 10.
1: Give that one to Jimmy Leonard, the deep coordinator and a former teammate of mine for the Buffalo Bills. He sent Cole Bishop on a blitz there, and Gibbs cut back right into Bishop, who made a form tackle to bring up third and long. Man, oh man, they need Goff to hit somebody here. Amon-Ra St. Brown to the right again with Williams.
21: Two receivers left, two wide right. Goff in the gun. Back pedals near the goal line. Has time, throws ball, deflected at the line again. Two passes on this possession, batted down at the line of scrimmage. Deion Walker was there once more, and a punt coming for Jack Fox.
1: Wow. Kudos to the Bills defense. Just when you thought that they would have a chance, they being the Lions, Deion Walker bats down two passes out of three plays. I mean, this 6'7", 330-pound second-year man out of Kentucky is a force.
21: Fox to punt it away. Greg Dortch is deep. Spinning punt to the near sideline. Dortch grabs it and falls out at the 39-yard line. A 51-yard punt and no return. But 7:28 to play in the fourth, and the Bills have the ball back with a 10-point lead, 34-24. 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
21: 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There's no way you're doing it tomorrow morning before your flight. I know that. You got to go to Denver.
1: Yeah, so that's a
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1: question.
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1: Well, so I already recorded the interview with NFL Films legend Greg Cosell.
21: Uh-huh.
1: So all I have to do is the recap here from the booth of the game right when we finish. Good question, Kevin.
21: So in other words, I have to wait for you. First and 10 at the 39-yard line. Toss play, Cook, and Cook down after a 2-yard pickup in the arms of Chuck Clark at the 41-yard line. I thought perhaps it was you plopped down in your palatial seat in the front of an airplane tomorrow morning, maybe just interviewing the flight attendant, the pilots, as we fly to Denver for your game on Sunday.
1: Yeah, you know, I will say, doing a daily show, sometimes you have to get creative.
21: Yep.
1: Usually late at night or early in the morning, but the people need their Ross Tucker Football Podcast.
21: Believe me.
1: You know, I know what the people want and need.
21: Second down and 8 at the 41. Shakir motioning to the slot left side. The handoff is to Cook, and Cook's upended. Good shot right at the ankles from Christian Izian. A 1-yard gain on the play for James Cook, and it's third and long again.
1: So you got to look at this point in the game. Every first down is worth almost 2 minutes. So this is a huge, huge play here. Lions get a stop. They get the ball back. They have a chance. Bills get the first down. They can run, depending on what plays they call, another 2 minutes off the clock for the next set of downs.
21: Third down and 7 from the 42.
1: Two D linemen, McNeil and Hutchinson, standing up over the center.
21: Allen gets the shotgun snap. Pressure comes, left side throws. Beautiful toss and a catch by Keon Coleman at the 49 of Detroit. Rock Yassin was right there, but Josh Allen put it in a perfect spot. Coleman grabs it, first down Buffalo.
1: And Yassin went down. He's banged up. Yassin had really good coverage there against Keon Coleman. Give credit to both Josh Allen for the perfect throw and Keon Coleman for the catch. Yassin fell down, and I'm going to call it his midsection, fell on the back heel of Keon Coleman's foot, and that is not a good feeling for any man that's ever had it.
21: He is continuing to attempt to shake that off on his knees at the 44-yard line. 5:42 to go in the fourth. And again, already without Avonte Maddox, no Ennis Rakestraw, no Keith Abney. Rock Yassin has had to do a lot of work tonight. They're running out of people in that Lions secondary right now. Yassin is up and walking with a hitch in his giddy-up as he makes his way to the sideline.
1: Yeah, I don't envision that being a long-term injury. It's more just short-term misery.
21: but it's not fun. About half the population can relate. First and 10 at the 49. Allen will go under center. Cook behind him in the single back set. Keon Coleman motioning to the right side. Two receivers stacked right. Allen under center, turns and gives to Cook. Jump cut to the right, now bounces to the right side, but he fell down. Cook fell down, then he gets back up before he was touched. Lyons had paused, and he's able to scamper forward to the 45-yard line. Khalil Dorsey thought that he was down. Everybody kind of paused on this play as Cook tripped up against the turf, went down near midfield, but nobody touched him with a knee on the ground.
1: It's close, but I think he rolled over and got back up.
21: Now they're going to back it up and say he was touched.
1: Ooh, that is close. That must be replay assist coming in and saying they had clear evidence, objective, that he was down.
21: And that is exactly what it is. Replay assist jumping in, no challenge needed. Replay assist says he was down by contact. So Dorsey did get him. No wonder everybody paused. He thought he got him.
1: That's a nice job by the officials seeing that. The left knee was down and Dorsey had touched him. Heads up play by Cook to go for it.
21: I do like the expedited reviews that we've seen in the game the last couple of years.
1: Replay assist.
21: It's a big boost.
1: Replay assist and expedited review have made the game significantly better. Shout out to NFL operations officiating for those two items of ingenuity.
21: Second down and 12 at the 49. Allen will drop into the shotgun formation. He's got James Cook to his right. Shakir motioning now to the left of Allen in the backfield. Lined up on the right hash, moving from our right to our left. Allen will send Shakir in motion behind him. Now he'll swing the pass to Shakir up the right sideline to the 45. Stutter step of the 40, and across the 35 he goes before he's down in the arms of Jack Campbell at the 34-yard line. 17-yard pickup on the play. They'll mark it just inside the 35 and a first down.
1: Another first down means another 2 minutes off the clock. And yet again, terrific blocks downfield. Keon Coleman and Dalton Kincaid got a really nice block on the corner. DJ Reed, that was the key block, and that's how the Bills like to use Shakir. Throw the ball to him behind the line of scrimmage, near the line of scrimmage, and let him rack up the rack yardage.
21: First down and 10 at the Lions 35. Allen, play action. Sets to throw. Pressure comes. Hit as he throws over the middle. Catch made on the ground by Coleman, who scampers forward for an extra yard in an army crawl and gets the first down to the 23.
1: You know, that's one where I wonder if Joe Brady would have called that if Sean McDermott was still the head coach. You're less than 4 minutes remaining. You're up 10. It's first down. Do you really need to go with the play-action pass and take the chance of a sack? You don't have to, but if you're the head coach and you only answer to yourself, you can be a little bit more aggressive.
21: And on first down, it's Cook with the carry. Jump cut to the right. Gets around his man to the 15. Cook to the 10. Down the right sideline to the 5. Leaning to the goal line, and he is out of bounds inside the 1. Chuck Clark shoved him out. 22-yard gain, first and goal at the 1-yard line for Buffalo.
1: There are not many running backs in the NFL right now that can change direction on a dime quicker than James Cook. Got another awesome block downfield from Dalton Kincaid. Was able to make Harper just whiff. And the Bills once again knocking on the goal line.
21: Cook is the single back on first and goal at the 1. Allen under center, turns, gives, Cook on the right side, into the end zone for a Buffalo touchdown. And the cherry on top of a home field opening win, 40-24. Buffalo back up by 16 with 2:50 to go in the fourth.
1: Another drive where it felt like the Lions had a couple opportunities to get off the field, but as has been the case really the whole night, just not quite good enough to get it done. Couldn't get the stops that they needed to have a chance to win this game.
0: Bass on for the extra point. And the kick by Bass is good. 8 plays, 61 yards. Maybe enough to close out the first game at Highmark Stadium with a resounding Buffalo win. 41-24 Bills, 2:50 to go. 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
0: 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That's the capacity at Highmark Stadium. Every single seat filled tonight, and they have been treated to an offensive explosion once again. 36 points in the road opener in Houston, and now 41 in the home stadium opener. And up 41-24 with 2:50 to go. Kennedy will take the kickoff from the 8-yard line for the Lions, up across the 20 to the 25. Across the 30 he goes, and is out of bounds near the 33. And that'll bring the Lions offense out to work. But Ross, a steep hill to climb, to be sure, with 17 points down and only 2:45 to work with.
1: Yeah, I mean, now the Lions really need to take chances, chunk plays down the field. And even then, the odds are very, very slim. But that's the situation, circumstance. You'll see the Bills playing a lot of two deep safeties, what you call shell coverage, so they don't give up anything deep.
0: There's Goff on first down, throws incomplete short to Jahmyr Gibbs at the 35. Pass skips in front of him, and it's second down, 2:41 to go. Cole Bishop in coverage.
1: It's fun to watch how the Bills and Jim Leonard use Cole Bishop. They really have a lot of respect for him. They put him in a lot of man-to-man situations. And so they put him on Gibbs a lot tonight. They have that much respect for Bishop's ability, because that is not an easy cover.
0: Second down and 10. Pressure coming. Goff's in trouble. Down he goes. The sack back at the 23. Michael Hoyt and Bradley Chubb combined to sack Jared Goff.
1: You got to love it. You got an Ivy League guy closing this thing down on the field, and an Ivy League guy closing things down up here in the booth. Michael Hoyt, the former Brown Bear.
0: Third and 17. Goff to throw incomplete. Correct the statement. I will correct your statement very quickly. While Nebraska seems like an Ivy League school, it is technically not in the Ivy League. Many call it the Ivy League of the Midwest, but I appreciate you giving me credit for Ivy League. I can't take that, though.
1: It's the Princeton of Lincoln.
0: It is.
1: It really is the Princeton of Lincoln.
0: Fourth and 17. Ball at the 24-yard line. Maybe the last gasp for Jared Goff and the Lions, down 41-24. Shotgun snap, Bills rush four. Goff sets, throws left side four to Slaw. He makes the catch out of bounds with a first down at the 43. Benford in coverage. Nice toss from Goff to Isaac to Slaw.
1: That is an incredible, I mean incredible throw by Goff. Fourth and forever, dropped in the bucket. That is just a stroke.
0: Goff to throw. On first down over the middle, it's Gibbs with the catch, and Gibbs down into Buffalo territory at the 44-yard line, and that'll take us to the two-minute warning. With a score, Buffalo 41, Detroit 24. 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
0: Stay tuned for the post-game show sponsored by Paramount Pictures' new movie, Heart of the Beast. A triumphant story of survival and the bond between man and dog, starring Brad Pitt. Get tickets now, only in theaters, September 25th. After this one is over, we'll break down this contest, plus we'll talk to a member of the winning team. 2 minutes to play, Buffalo 41, Lions 24. Head coach Joe Brady poised in 2 minutes to become the first coach in Buffalo Bills history to start a career 2-0. That doesn't feel like a huge mountain to climb, but no Bills head coach has ever done it until tonight with Joe Brady. Lions have it first and 10 at the 44-yard line of Buffalo with 2 minutes to play. Detroit has two timeouts, but they're down by 17. And a very difficult task ahead, if it's even possible, for Jared Goff and this offense. First down and 10 at the 44. Goff. Pocket collapsing late, but he has time to find Williams at the 30, and Williams down at the 27-yard line of Buffalo. Terrell Bernard on the tackle. And there's an injured Bill down back at the 45-yard line. Looks like it's Javon Solomon, the third-year man out of Troy, who is down after some pursuit of Jared Goff in that pocket. Can hear a little bit of talking up the field between these two teams. Bills and Lions exchanging pleasantries late in this one.
1: Solomon dove to try to hit the ball out of Jared Goff's hands, and his head ran into his teammate, Mike Dana's body.
0: Up is Solomon, and he will now make his way to the sideline, jogging without assistance. You heard C.J. Gardner-Johnson involved in that conversation on the other end of the field. He and Jared Goff were going back and forth. You know C.J. from his time with the Eagles a little bit, and he's never been shy to talk.
1: No, he is typically involved in any conversation that's going on.
0: First down and 10 at the 27-yard line with a minute 48 to play in the fourth. Bulls charged a timeout with the injury. Each team has two. Off along the left hash. Awaiting the shotgun snap. Four-man rush. He steps up in a clean pocket, throws over the middle. Caught by Amon-Ra St. Brown, diving over the goal line in the middle of the field for a Lions touchdown. St. Brown with the snare, and the touchdown is second of the night, and it's 41-30. Lions within 11 with 1:42 to go.
1: The Lions just won't go away. I mean, the Lions just keep playing. It's probably too little, too late. But that was yet another incredible throw by Goff. I mean, Dee Alford's playing underneath Amon-Ra St. Brown because Alford has help over the top from Gardner Johnson. And Goff just fitted into a tight window. What a beautiful ball from Goff.
0: Extra point by Jake Bates is good. What a night for Goff, Ross. 26 of 38. 327 yards and four touchdowns, and likely in a loss. Don't miss all the NFL action next Thursday night on Amazon Prime Video when the Atlanta Falcons meet the Green Bay Packers. Of course, you can also hear that game right here on many of these same stations on the Westwood One Sports app and at westwoodonesports.com.
1: Probably a double-digit loss.
0: Yeah.
1: I mean, that's about as good a stats as you're going to have in a double-digit loss, but that's where the Lions find themselves because, unfortunately, they have a defense problem right now. And, you know, I think Kirby Joseph and Brian Branch, when they get them back, are terrific players. I don't know if just getting two safeties back is going to totally solve everything that's going on with the Lions defensively right now.
0: Now, they've lined up for the onside kick. One of the new rule changes this year, you can declare it onside. You have to declare it so you can kick any time any team can, but they have to declare the onside kick. So the Lions will declare the onside with a minute 42 to go. And obviously, if the Bills get it, two timeouts left for the Lions if they choose to use them, but likely this one will run out. So Bates will try the onside kick here. Lining up towards the near sideline, he kicks it on the near sideline. It bounces right into the hands of the return man, Khalil Shakir, who motors up the left sideline and is down at the 36-yard line of Detroit with a minute 39 to go, and the Bills begin the celebration anew.
1: I don't think the Lions will use their timeouts, but they could. They still have two timeouts left if Dan Campbell wants to use them. I did, Kevin, get an email about soft serve ice cream.
0: Really?
1: Yes. There's a guy from Vermont that just wanted to tell me about a place in Vermont that has great soft serve. Hey, Roger, I was looking for a free machine.
0: Yeah, exactly. This was Ross looking to have one attached to the vein in his right arm.
1: Yeah, I wasn't looking for you to tell me where I can get something good.
0: There's some right next to us. Cook up the middle on first down. Now we'll keep the Lions. They will use the timeouts. So Dan Campbell calls timeout number one. He's got one remaining with a minute 33 to go on the fourth.
1: Stranger things have happened, right? You force the Bills to try to get a first down. If they can't, maybe the Bills kick a field goal to go up by 13. But even then, it's still a two-score game. You can get the ball, maybe go down for a touchdown, another onside kick, another touchdown. Highly unlikely. But if you're Dan Campbell and you send the message to your team that we never quit, we go all out no matter what, you kind of have to live that.
0: So one timeout left for the Lions with a minute 33 to go, second and nine at the 35. Cook again in the backfield. Stack it up with tight ends tight to the right side of the line. On second down, handoff Cook trying to bounce left side, and he runs right into the arms of Tyler Lacy, and flags fly all over the field. And that might be a face mask, and that will make the road back nearly impossible for the Lions. In fact, with only one timeout, it would be impossible with a minute 28 to go.
6: Personal foul, face mask. Defense, number 93, 15-yard penalty, automatic first down.
0: And that final sentence from Ron Torbert, automatic first down,
21: with a minute 28 to go and only one timeout, the Bills can close this one out. The Bills made a statement very early in this game. Lions battled, but just could not get enough stops at the end of the day. It'll be the sixth straight win for Buffalo against the Lions. They've won eight of the last nine meetings in the victory formation. Josh Allen takes a knee. There will be no final timeout called by the Detroit Lions, and the Buffalo Bills are going to open up Highmark Stadium in resounding fashion and move to 2-0 on this young season with the Chargers, Patriots, and a trip to the Rams, the next three up for Buffalo in their quest to go all the way in 2026. One more knee to be taken by Josh Allen. Snaps it, takes the knee. He's going to have to do it one more time. Had he waited about three more seconds to snap it, he wouldn't have to take another knee, but he snapped it with six on the play clock.
1: Yeah, I mean, he could do the third one right now. I don't know what he's waiting for.
21: And then the Lions could use their timeout.
1: Yeah, I guess that's right. So
21: but
1: he's
21: that doesn't
1: take
21: appear
1: it down now at this point.
21: Dan Campbell's headset is off. I don't think they're looking to extend this anymore.
1: You know, this was about the game I expected, Kevin. I got to tell you,
21: 41-31.
1: You know, the Lions try. I think I was saying 30-20. I don't know that we quite see this much, but really impressed.
21: And the final knee is taken. And the final second ticks off the clock. And the Buffalo Bills have opened up Highmark Stadium with a 41-31 win over the Detroit Lions. Joe Brady, the first head coach in Bills history to start his career 2-0, the Bills, with a 10-point win over the Lions, 41-31. Jared Goff continues to dominate statistically against Buffalo and still has not won a game against the Buffalo Bills. Now 0-4, averaging well over 330 yards per game.
1: It's like no matter what he does, it's not enough to beat out Josh Allen and what Josh does, because Josh does the same things with his arm and then just adds more to it with his legs. What an incredible performance by a guy I say is the NFL's version of Superman.
21: Well, what a performance all the way around tonight. 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All right, Ross, who's your player of the game?
1: Well, it's Josh Allen. I mean, just unbelievable. Again, you know, 20 of 31, 248 yards, three touchdowns, no interceptions. Then he ran for 72 yards and two touchdowns, including those critical third and one quarterback sneaks. He's an incredible football player. And kudos to the organization, trading for DJ Moore. Some of the moves they've made to try to get this young man to a Super Bowl while he's in his prime.
21: Bills and Lions exchanging pleasantries on the field as both teams now start to head off to their respective locker rooms, get a mini bye coming up with a few extra days to recover from the first two games of the season. And James Cook is standing by with us on the field, a member of the now 2-0 Buffalo Bills. James, Kevin Kugler and Ross Tucker up in the booth. I'm curious from your standpoint, we got to witness what this stadium was like from up here. You were down in the middle of it. What are your impressions of a full house in Buffalo in this brand new stadium?
11: I mean, great atmosphere. I mean, that's what you expect from Bills Mafia. And, you know, keep it going, man. We got to just keep rolling. We get a mini bye week this week. And we're just going to get our bodies right and get ready for next week.
1: James, was it as loud as the old stadium or louder? Or
11: louder.
1: The same?
11: Louder.
1: Well, that is awesome. What can you say about Josh Allen's performance? Again, he keeps sniping all your touchdowns down near the goal line, man.
11: Yeah, but it don't matter, man. As long as we get the dub and, you know, we keep scoring, that's all that matters.
21: James, can you give us a little insight? You've had now over the last 2 weeks more carries in games than 13 personnel with three tight ends out there than you've seen in the first 3 years of your pro career. What's the biggest difference or adjustment you make as a running back, if there is any, with all those extra guys out there?
11: Man, I just play my game and just run the football. I'm supposed to run the football.
1: What about, James, you know, all the cutbacks? You kept doing it all night long. I kept saying, here comes the cutback, and you're still just so quick on those backside moves. What enables you to see it and get there so quickly?
11: Just my instincts. It's not always a cutback play. I just see a lane and just hit it and just run with my eyes.
21: The NFL rushing champion a year ago and 135 yards tonight, trying to make it back-to-back at the end of this season. James, congratulations.
11: Appreciate you.
21: Our final score in this one, 41-31. James Cook, 21 carries, 135 yards, and a touchdown tonight, helping the Bills to a 41-31 win over the Detroit Lions. When we return, Scott Graham rejoins us from our Westwood One studios. 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
39: 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A triumphant story of survival and the bond between man and dog. 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
2: From our Westwood One studios, following Thursday Night Football tonight at brand new Highmark Stadium in Buffalo, Bills trying to get to 2-0 to begin the year. So are the Detroit Lions coming into this game. And Lions, well, they haven't had a whole lot of success against the Bills. They've only beaten them once over the course of the last 30 years back in 2006. Buffalo got their first opportunity on the first drive of the game, and Josh Allen gave us a pretty good idea of what this was all going to look like.
0: put together a 10-play, 85-yard drive with 8 first downs. He had 4 carries for 40 yards on the drive, and the final carry from 1 yard out as he pushed his way into the end zone. The extra point from Tyler Bass was good, and it was a 7-0 Buffalo lead just under 6 minutes into the ballgame. The Buffalo was far from done in that first quarter and in the first half. They were operating on all cylinders offensively. The next time they got the ball back, it was in their own territory. They had to go 79 yards this time, but a lot of those yards came on the final play of the drive, the 8th play, as Allen went up top.
21: This is 3rd and 11. 3 receivers right at the line. Shotgun snap comes in at the waist. Allen pumps and throws.

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2: Well, how do you do something like that? Well, it helps when James Cook has back-to-back runs that total 55 yards for you. And then Allen from the 16-yard line looked for his other tight end.
3: So now after the penalty, the hold on Dawson Knox, it's 2nd and 13 for Buffalo at the 16-yard line of Detroit. Shotgun snap to Allen. Throws over the middle. Open and into the end zone. It's a touchdown. And it's Dalton Kincaid. His first of the season. Right over the middle. And the Bills continue to make it look awfully easy. Up 27-7 in the second quarter.
2: Tyler Bass missed the extra point, but 27-7, a big lead. Now, Detroit did put together a good drive late in the half. An 8-play, 65-yard drive that set up Bates for a 31-yard field goal. It was good, and a 27-10 game. It also meant Detroit was going to have an opportunity at a 2-for-1 as they got the ball to begin the second half. And this is when the Lions began to look their best they did offensively all night. An 11-play, 74-yard march that took 5.5 minutes and ended with a perfect throw from the quarterback.
3: 2nd and 1 from the 2. Goff in the shotgun. Gets the snap. Throws on a slant. Low throw. Going down to get it is Amon-Ra St. Brown across the goal line for a Lions touchdown. Detroit storming out of the locker room and puts 6 on the board. It's a 27-16 game with 9:29 to go in the third.
2: Jared Goff played a terrific game in this one. 327 yards, 4 touchdown passes before it was done. And he put that ball the only place that Amon-Ra St. Brown could have caught it, down on the ground near the goal line. So with the extra point, now you've got yourself a 10-point game with 9:29 still left to go in the third. Well, this is when the Bills did what they do, and they did it by putting together a sustained drive, a 15-play drive that took almost 8.5 minutes off the clock. They would get to third down. They would convert that third down. Allen would find an open receiver or run for it himself. They got down to the 2-yard line as this drive extended into the late moments of the third quarter, and it was time for our United Airlines highlight of the game.
3: So first and goal at the 2. Knox the fullback, Cook the running back. From the I formation, 2 tight ends. Allen turns, fakes, rolls to the right. He wants to run. Josh Allen reaches the ball across the goal line. It's a Buffalo touchdown. He ran right at the right side pylon, held the ball out with his right hand, broke the plane, and it's 33-17 Buffalo.
2: 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What a night for Josh Allen, throwing 3 touchdown passes, running for 2 more scores, and more importantly at this point, putting his team back up by 17 points with just over 16 minutes left to go in the game. To their credit, the Detroit Lions never stopped coming after Buffalo for the rest of the night. They took their next drive, spanning late third quarter and to early fourth, an 11-play, 66-yard march that was aided by a couple of costly Bills penalties for pass interference and defensive holding. When all that got sorted out, Jared Goff got an opportunity to get his team back into the game again early in the fourth.
3: Sione Vaki is the single back. First and goal at the 1. Play action. Goff looks. Throws left side. Wide open Laporta. Going from right to left in the end zone across the goal line. And Goff with an easy toss for 6. And the Lions, with 10:53 to go, are on the board again. Down 34-23.
2: Lots of time left to go. A 2-score game. But again, Buffalo, much the same way they did when they put together their 8.5-minute drive, put together another extended drive. This time, James Cook actually fell down on a play where he could have had a big gain, but later in the drive, he did get a big gain all the way down to the 1-yard line. And then Josh Allen let him finish the job.
3: Cook is the single back on first and goal at the 1.

0: Allen under center, turns, gives, Cook on the right side, into the end zone for a Buffalo touchdown. And the cherry on top of a home field opening win, 40-24. Buffalo back up by 16 with 2:50 to go in the fourth.
1: Amazingly, just over a minute later, Amon-Ra St. Brown got his second touchdown of the game, but the Bills recovered the onside kick, and that was all she wrote as Buffalo wins it by a score of 41-31. They start the season at 2-0. The Detroit Lions fall to 1-1. Up next, we're going to head back to the field for some final thoughts. This is Westwood One's coverage of the National Football League.
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1: Scott Graham back in our Westwood One studios on the Thursday Night Football postgame show. Buffalo, a 41-31 winner over the Detroit Lions tonight in the debut of new Highmark Stadium. We're going to head out there right now to the guys who called the action, Kevin Kugler and Ross Tucker. Did you guys bring like a bottle of wine or a pie or something? Somebody has a new house, you generally bring something.
8: We brought ourselves, Scott, and I mean, what would be a better gift than Kevin Kugler and Ross Tucker just showing up at your house to enjoy time? I mean, can you imagine the joy that a person would feel if they opened up their doors and we were the two smiling faces that greeted them? What a moment that'd be.
9: I would say that my wife would be very upset that we didn't bring anything.
8: I know.
9: You know, when you go to someone's house, like, you're supposed to bring something. So Scott has a point there.
8: He does have a point. But again, I also have a point. We brought us.
9: Yeah.
8: I mean, we bring the party. 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Josh Allen becomes the third player all time with 9 or more passing and rushing touchdowns and no turnovers in the team's first two games of the season. The other two went on to win MVP. Peyton Manning in 2013, Patrick Mahomes in 2018. Tonight, he did it with 248 yards passing, 3 touchdowns, 69 yards rushing, 2 touchdowns. James Cook, 135 yards rushing and a score. Dalton Kincaid, again the leading receiver, 7 catches, 95 yards and a score to pace Buffalo. For Detroit, Jared Goff was really good, 26 of 38, 327, 4 touchdowns. Jahmyr Gibbs held in check, 16 carries, 52 yards, just 3.3 yards per carry. Amon-Ra St. Brown was tremendous. 9 catches, 142 yards, and 2 touchdowns. But the Bills now 2-0. The Lions now 1-1. And Detroit now 14-4 in primetime over the last 5+ years as they fall in this one 41-31. Buffalo gets the win at home. 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Who's your defensive player of the game, Ross Tucker?
9: Well, the Bills' defensive line is in good hands with young D-tackle Deion Walker. He was incredible. Didn't exactly rack up the stats on the stat sheet, but if you were watching the game like we were, he was causing havoc in the backfield all night long. Remember, after the Lions got that one stop and got the ball back down 10, out of 3 plays, 2 of them were batted down passes by Deion Walker. He was hitting golf all night, getting in on sacks, helping other guys get sacks. Deion Walker is a young superstar in this league that's already on his way to Pro Bowl honor, if not All-Pro this year.
8: All right, let's look ahead a little bit for each of these teams. And let's start with these Buffalo Bills. They're 2-0. Next 3 outings, though, none easy. They play the Chargers here after the mini-bye. Then New England comes calling before they take a West Coast trip and do a Monday night game at the Rams and then a Sunday game in Las Vegas against the Raiders. What do you see moving forward for this Bills team, certainly with an offense that can score with anybody in the National Football League?
9: Well, so that's the good part. The good part for the Bills is Josh Allen is as good as any player out there at this point, and they look like a juggernaut offensively. I will say, even though the defense has made some plays, you know, they still have given up over 30 points in both games. So for the Bills to get where they want to go, and everybody knows where that is, Los Angeles for the Super Bowl, they're going to have to figure out some things defensively. The Lions have a good offense, but I still think that the Bills' defense needs to be able to take it up a notch and not let a guy like Jared Goff have the night he had tonight.
8: All right, for the Lions, 1-1, and they'll try to get right coming up next weekend against the Jets. Then they have Sunday night against Carolina on the road, and then they go west to take on Arizona before the bye. On paper, those are some games against some offenses that have been less than overwhelming in the last couple of years, although, to be fair, Carolina put up a bunch of points against Chicago, and Arizona looked very good in their win over the Chargers in week one. What's the road ahead look like for Detroit?
9: Well, similar to Buffalo, but even more pronounced, they got to figure things out defensively. Mm-hmm. I mean, this is unacceptable what's happened over the last 6 quarters. And I know they've got some injuries, but you still have some really good players on that side of the ball. Aiden Hutchinson, Aleem McNeil, Jack Campbell. You cannot allow these teams, Tyler Shuck and the Saints in the second half, Josh Allen and the Bills tonight, to go up and down the field on you at will. So whether it's personnel changes or schematic changes, the Lions better get right on that side of the ball and quickly.
8: 41-31, the final. Bills get the win over the Lions. Let's look back on this one briefly and pick the drive of the game, Ross. 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That's code TOUCHDOWN. What's the drive of the game tonight? A lot of big scoring drives in this one.
9: Well, yeah, there were, but I think we got to start with the first drive of the game. You know, the Bills got the ball, opening kickoff, new stadium, the fans are all excited, and it was 10 plays, 85 yards. Josh Allen finished it off with the touchdown run, and they really christened this stadium the right way all night, but in particular on that first drive.
8: Yeah, impressive all the way around tonight for the Buffalo Bills. Their fans continuing to celebrate over in the corner behind the Thursday night football set. And Ross, just this opening night couldn't have gone much better at Highmark Stadium for Bills fans and for this stadium. What a nice new entry into the world of NFL stadiums, Highmark Stadium here in Buffalo.
9: It's beautiful. It really is. I'm so happy for Western New York, so happy for Bills fans. It also ensures that the team will stay here for a long, long time, and they should. They deserve it.
8: All right, 41-31. The final. Bills are now 2-0 on this young season. Right now, let's send it back to Scott Graham in our Westwood One studio. Scott?
1: All right, thanks, guys. More to come on the post-game show. 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
1: 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A 41-31 win for the Buffalo Bills the night they christen Highmark Stadium. Another big game for Josh Allen. 10th time in his career with at least two touchdown passes and two touchdown runs in the same game. Jared Goff threw for more than 320 yards, four touchdowns, no interceptions, and he takes the loss. This has been the Thursday Night Football postgame show on Westwood One, sponsored by Paramount Pictures' new movie, Heart of the Beast, a triumphant story of survival and the bond between man and dog. starring Brad Pitt. Get tickets now, only in theaters on September 25th. Our final score, Buffalo 41, Detroit 31. You've been listening to Westwood One's coverage of Thursday Night Football. 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Studio coordinator Art Martinez, studio producer Nick Pope, studio engineer Matt Higdon, production assistants Carrie Haller and Mark Videla, our statistician Paul Brackey, our spotter Nate LaRisha, stadium engineer Ben Blevins, coordinating producers Brian Finkelstein and Aaron Cummins. The executive producer is Mike Eby. And the senior vice president of sports for Cumulus Media and Westwood One is Bruce Gilbert. Join us again Sunday night when the Kansas City Chiefs host the Indianapolis Colts. Ryan Ratke and Mike Golick have all the excitement from Arrowhead. I'll start things off at 7:30 p.m. Eastern Time. Then on Monday night in Los Angeles, the Rams host the New York Giants. 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Once again, our final score tonight from Buffalo. The Bills, 41. The Detroit Lions, 31. As the Bills christen new Highmark Stadium with a win. Now for Kevin Kugler and Ross Tucker, I'm Scott Graham. Thanks for joining us. 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
0: From the new Highmark Stadium, the Bills 41, the Lions 31. Josh Allen now with 9 passing and rushing combined touchdowns in his first two games of the 2026 campaign to go along with 0 turnovers. He had 3 passing TDs, 1 rushing, 2 rushing scores, excuse me, tonight. James Cook with 1 rushing score to go along with 135 yards on the ground for the Buffalo Bills, who improved to 2-0 on the young season. As for the Lions, Jared Goff, 26 of 38 for 327 yards, 4 passing touchdowns, 2 of them to Amon-Ra St. Brown, 1 of them to Jahmyr Gibbs, who was held to just 52 yards on the ground. We will break down this game even further coming up next on Game Night. College football, Pitt defeats Syracuse 27-13 to improve to 3-0 on the young season. The Orange fall to 1-2. To the majors, the Dodgers clinch their 13th NL West title in 14 seasons with an 8-2 win over the Reds this afternoon. Padres and Rays stayed hot. San Diego with its 10th win in 11 tries, 9-2 at Coors Field. Tampa Bay wins its 6th straight 10-1 over the A's. Brewers fell to the Pirates 7-4. And with that result, the Dodgers just 2 games back of the number 1 seed in the NL. Final game of the day is currently tied in the bottom of the 9th in the City of Angels. Los Angeles and the Twins tied at 3. Elsewhere, the Mets fall to the Phillies 3-0. The Astros take one from the Royals 6-2. The White Sox defeat the Tigers 3-1. The Red Sox come back to beat the Rangers 4-3. The WNBA regular season is back after the FIBA World Cup break. 2 games still in action. The Mercury lead the Fire at a nail-biter, 87-85, 2:14 remaining in the ballgame. And the Aces running away from the Storm, 97-70, 6:05 remaining in the fourth quarter. For more scores and analysis, check out ESPN.com. Hear from Lions head coach Dan Campbell next on Game Night here on ESPN Radio.
2: Coming up on the Friday edition of Unsportsmanlike with Evan Cole, Michelle Smallman, and me, Chris Canny. I'll tell you which NFL head coaches could end up on the hot seat if their team falls to 0-2 this weekend. It's Unsportsmanlike, 6 a.m. Eastern, right here on ESPN Radio, ESPN2, and ESPNU.

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2: James Cook right behind Allen under center. First and goal from the one. They push it over the left side, and he looks to be over the goal line. He is. Josh Allen in for a one-yard touchdown run, and the Bills are on the board first. Here's the snap, takes the handoff, rolls right, looking for somebody, throws, and into the end zone. It's caught by Dawson Knox for a one-yard touchdown reception. Josh Allen with his second passing touchdown of the night and third total, and it's 20-0 Buffalo. Here's a snap, takes the handoff to Cook. Allen rolling right, and he's going to run it into the near pylon for the touchdown as Josh Allen, for the second week in a row, has gone for two rushing and two passing.
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0: Kincaid, Dawson Knox, Joshua Palmer, all on the receiving end of those touchdown passes from Josh Allen, all resulting, if you're doing the math real quick, 41-31 victory Thursday Night Football. Bills over the Detroit Lions. It's game night here on ESPN Radio. The all-new ESPN app, SiriusXM Channel 80, and tune in. 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She's Mia O'Brien. I'm Q Myers. And you didn't see a lot in the ground game when it came to Jahmyr Gibbs, Mia, but really I felt like after halftime they were so one-dimensional. They were down 27-10. Felt like that it was going to be the Jared Goff passing clinic, and he did a good job. I mean, you know, for the Lions, even though they lost by 10, and it might not even have felt that close, they kept fighting. They kept, you know, doing exactly what Dan Campbell would want them to do. Jared Goff, 26 for 38, 327 yards, 4 touchdowns, no interceptions. Not a bad day at the office. They just got off to a bad start.
1: Well, and the reality is this is a team that, with Drew Petzing in his first year as the offensive coordinator and play caller, Q, wants to run the football. They want to assert themselves on the ground before they take to the air with Jared Goff. They want to be two-dimensional. But when you're playing behind the eight ball like they were, because Joe Brady and the Bills took the ball and they went down the field and scored immediately, and then they went down the field and scored again, and then they did it again.
0: Right.
1: We'll get to that Lions defense here in just a second. It forced Detroit to have to modify its game plan. Mm-hmm. Well, it was already down two starting offensive linemen in Cade Mays and Blake Miller, and so they weren't able to run the football because of both the lead and the deficit that they faced, but also because they didn't have their full offensive line intact. And so you couple those two things together, and the fact that they were able to still rack up the yardage that they were through the air, and the fact that they do finish this game with a total of 355 offensive yards, I don't know if that's more of a statement of this once again being a top five unit on the offensive side of the ball, or more of an indictment on that Bills defense.
0: Yeah, well, the Lions just weren't able to have the balance that they were looking for when it's all said and done. I do think that there's definitely, you know, something to look at the Bills defense. Like, hey, you know, this it's really a shootout. You know, you gave up a lot of points 2 weeks in a row. They also scored a lot of points 2 weeks in a row. So, I mean, you got to feel good about yourself, your Buffalo. But, yeah, you know, there's definitely work that needs to be done. But Detroit, to win that game, they would have had to get off to a hot start, and they just weren't able to do that.
1: And let's also note, first two games of the season, the Lions just scored 31 points in each of those games.
0: Exactly.
1: So, kind of the same boat, is it not?
0: Yeah, it absolutely is. Let's go back to Buffalo, and let's actually hear from the Lions head coach Dan Campbell on what he saw out there on the grass.
2: Wasn't good enough. You know, it's not good enough. But like I told the guys, at least you know now. You know, at least we know what it looks like now. You know, it's a good team playing good football. And now we know after two games, we kind of know who we are. We're figuring some stuff out. And we got about 3 days here to kind of figure that out before we start getting ready for the Jets as a staff as well. So now we can really digest, all right, here's our two-game snapshot. This is what you are. This says what you are. And we can really deep dive these players and what they do best, what they don't do or need help in, and we'll move on from that.
3: Dan, Ethan,
4: just what do you think you are after two games?
2: I think we're 1-1, and I think that, you know, I think we have to be able to run the ball better than we are right now. We have to be much more efficient doing it. You know, our back's too good. You know, we came into this game, we needed to be able to run it. I think there's a lot of meat on the bone there, and I do think we can get better. You know, I think that I feel really good about us being able to improve from here, to continue to grow offensively. I do, all right? But I know the run game's got to be big for us, and it can't just dissolve. It's their one game and it dissolves the next game. That we can't play that game. You know, we have to find a way to make that work and get ourselves going. And then defensively, you know, we just we give up too many explosives. You know, and really we had them pinned on a couple of these second longs. We couldn't keep them in the pocket. You know, we're running some games up front and we get snatched inside and we can't contain it and he takes off, you know. And those are some things we talked about. We knew we're going to need somebody to show up there and we didn't. We had a couple of busts. We had more than a couple of busts in the back end for touchdowns and pass game that really hurt us. You know, we had a couple of busts in the run game too, Fitz. We're fitting the wrong gap, or not where we're supposed to be. We got two guys in one gap, and coach busting these runs. And so that doesn't, you know, that has nothing to do with them. That has to do with us. And it was already a tall task, much less when you don't, you know, handle your own business, your own job. So, you know, we'll clean it up. And now we got a minute to look at it and figure out where we can go here.
3: Defensively, did any of the stuff that showed up maybe in the second half, week one, show up again this game? And is that at all concerning with you the first couple?
2: Not necessarily. You know, we didn't necessarily get attacked the same way, you know, I would say. And look, I need to look at the tape, but I can't. You know, I can't give you like this definitive, yeah, this was the same mistake somebody made last week. But it's just that quarterback makes things very difficult, you know. If you don't keep him in the pocket, keep him contained, man, he can hurt you.
1: And in addition, Q, to being down those two starting offensive linemen in Blake Miller and Cade Mays, the defense was also without Brian Branch and Kirby Joseph. That must be accounted for as we dissect the Lions' 41-31 loss to Buffalo tonight.
0: Brian Branch is a big deal. Brian Branch is a guy that, for some reason, besides the fact that he's a really stinking good player, is always around the ball. Right? It seems like it doesn't matter where the ball is on the field, he finds a way to find it. And I can really appreciate that style of play. Not to mention he brings that physicality. He brings, you know, that toughness that, of course, Dan Campbell wants to play with. And I do think that they really, truly missed him. The other thing is, and you heard Dan Campbell mention it, contain. How many times did Aiden Hutchinson try to get to Josh Allen and go inside, and then there's nothing but green grass out there? And Josh Allen's too good for that.
1: The Detroit Lions defense blitzed at a 55.3% rate, which is a record in Kelvin Shepard's 1 year and two games as the defensive coordinator for Dan Campbell. When he was blitzed, Josh Allen was 12 of 17 for 137 yards through the air, two of his three passing touchdowns. He had five scrambles for 49 yards and his rushing score. He also was 4 of 4 on QB sneaks, including his second rushing score.
0: Yeah,
1: and I think that ultimately, that's I bring up the Kirby Joseph and Brian Branch point to say this, Q. I've seen a lot of people already online in hindsight saying, hey, the Lions can't wait for Aaron Glenn to get fired. Well, Aaron Glenn just won week one, so I'm not so sure he's going to get fired and come on right back to Motown and become their DC and take over for his protege. I don't think it's as simple as that anymore, because I also think that this is the reality that you don't have all your pieces right now. Mm-hmm. So is this a fair assessment of the second year DC?
0: No, I don't think it is. And again, it's 2 weeks into the season. And these guys, and so, I mean, look at week one. There were 791 points scored total in week one. So nobody played defense.
1: You know, Jacksonville, what I mean? Jaguars played Deshaun
0: Watson. Well, I can say the
1: Deshaun
0: Raiders did, too. They only gave up 13 points. But, I mean, you know, I mean, for the most part, defense was not really played. Like our guy, you know, Coach Herm Edwards said, this is bad football.
1: They're playing the preseason with ball caps on.
0: Talk to him.
1: Shout out Coach Herm, friend of game night, always and forever.
0: And that's the reality of it, is that these defenses are still trying to round into shape. You know what I mean? And so what we're looking at right now, you know, it might not necessarily tell the whole story, right? We have to wait, I would say, probably at least two more weeks before we really have a good understanding of who these teams are offensively and defensively. But at least we know what they're trying to achieve offensively. Defensively, a lot of these teams are still trying to figure it out. The Bills and the Lions included in this one, even though the Bills are 2-0.
1: The Lions' defense is the fourth highest paid in the NFL, $179.9 million.
0: Yeah, they're going to have to do better.
1: That's where, again, it's two games.
0: Yep.
1: We don't want to put the cart before the horse, Q, but at some point in time, they're going to have to show up with or without those two star players in the secondary, available or unavailable.
0: Yeah, that's a lot of dinero. They're going to have to step up and play their roles and do their job and make sure that they're not giving up 30-plus points a game. And, you know, they squeaked out of week one versus Saints and obviously weren't able to do that against the Buffalo Bills. Buffalo wins 41-31 Thursday Night Football, kicking off week two of the NFL season. She's Mia O'Brien. I'm Q Myers. It's game night here on ESPN Radio. We continue to hear from the Buffalo side of things next here on Game Night on ESPN Radio on the all-new ESPN app.
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16: Allen under center here on first and goal from the one. Three tight end set. There's a snap. Hand off to Cook, who reaches the end zone for the touchdown. The Cook is in the kitchen on a one-yard touchdown run with 2:50 remaining.
0: The Cook was in the kitchen early and often for the Buffalo Bills. 21 carries, a buck 35, and that touchdown that you just heard there, courtesy of 97 Rock. She's Mia O'Brien. I'm Q Myers. It's game night here on ESPN Radio, the all-new ESPN app, SiriusXM Channel 80, and tune in. We are presented by Progressive Insurance. And how nice must it be if you're the Buffalo Bills and your quarterback can throw for 248, right? Good night. 248, three touchdowns, but then you have a running back that you can put it in his belly 21 times, and he'll get you a buck 35 and a touchdown. That's a good day at the office, Mia.
1: Shout out to Jimbo. We didn't know that that was James Cook's nickname until about 30 minutes ago, but now we're going to run with it all season long, and he's going to keep running that rock cue, and it's going to continue to open things up for Josh Allen, because you never know what Houdini, when he is going to put on that cape, become Superman versus operate in the pocket. You don't know, because he could slice you up either way.
0: Absolutely. And the Buffalo Bills, they passed the math test. The Detroit Lions did not. And what do I mean by that? As you know, I'm not a mathematician, but basic math is my skill set. And I got a shout out to CC, Chris Canty from Unsportsmanlike here on ESPN Radio. I was texting with him the other day about the number that John Harbaugh always said that he was looking for. And this is a Bill Parcells thing, as he told me, but I heard him say it referring to John Harbaugh. The number was 50. Right. And the math problem is rushing attempts and completions. Mm. Right. You get to 50 plus, you more times than not win that game. Josh Allen had 20 completions. The Bills ran the rock 36 times. So you do the math. That's 56. They got the victory. The Lions, they had 26 completions and only 20 carries. That's only 46. They came up short. The math problem was completed by the Bills. It was not completed by the Detroit Lions. Let's hear what Josh Allen had to say as he had three touchdowns through the air and a couple on the ground. He's at the podium.
17: Yeah, it was awesome. Got really loud. You kind of black out in that moment and you don't really know what's going on, but it was cool. Night game. Obviously, you see the flashing lights everywhere. Pretty special moment.
18: You guys got off. Jerome Ford wasn't to come out the way you did.
17: Yeah, I mean, any time that you're playing against a team like that, with a great quarterback, extremely well coached, got a lot of weapons on the offensive side of the ball, you know, you have to take advantage of your opportunities, and we did that early. Felt like, you know, we had to step up the entirety of the game, but again, they still clawed and fought their way back and made it a game. And like I said, anytime you're going against a team like that, you just have to put your head down. The score doesn't matter, and take it one drive at a time.
18: You looked up, it was like a college, you were throwing out a lot of stuff, 10-point game in the third quarter. Is that kind of a reality check there for you?
17: Yeah, no doubt. Again, with a quarterback and a team like that, they're never out of it. And, you know, they continued just to take it one play at a time. And they found themselves back in the game. And we had to do it on the offensive side of the ball. Just same thing, is just one drive at a time, one play at a time. Find ways to eat the clock and keep points on the board.
18: How much of an adjustment was it for you when he's more goes out of the game and, you know, whatever your plans were relative to him, and now Keon Coleman has to play a bigger role?
17: Yeah, you know, Zero, he stepped up tonight and made a lot of plays when his name was called. You know, there were a couple third down conversions that were huge that really helped us. Hate to see two go down, you know, and hopefully we get him back soon, because what he does for our offense is, you can't really measure it. So hopefully we can get him back, but very proud of how our guys stepped up tonight and continued to make plays. And, you know, same thing goes with Dalton Kincaid.
18: Josh, how important was it for you guys to come out in the second half and come out a little bit more poised but intentional? You started off with 8-minute drive to set the tone in that second half.
17: Yeah, I think we matched score for score there. You know, they go down, they drive, they score a touchdown. You know, a couple third down conversions that we had that were really big. That was probably the biggest drive of the game. 8 minutes, finding a way to match the score. That's, you know, as being on the other side of that before, I'm sure, you know, that's got to be depleting feeling, you know, when, you know, you feel like you're getting into a rhythm, you know, and then you look up and the third quarter's dang near over, you know. So that was a huge drive for us, and we executed extremely well there.
18: Gosh, you got James in the end zone late. Yeah, 135 yards tonight. When he's rolling that way, just how much does it complement what you're doing in the passing game?
17: Ah, it's so good. There's a few times I put the early hands up, thought he was going to score, you know, but every time he touches the ball, he's got the opportunity to do that. And he's, again, showing why he's the best back in the game. The more times we can get him the ball, the better. Our line did a great job of opening the holes, but, you know, he found ways to cut back and keep his legs moving and bounce off. And, you know, he's just unbelievable.
18: This was a pretty special night for the fans, obviously. Did you feel some of that emotion at the point?
17: Yeah, I think at the national anthem, you know, caught myself, like, taking it all in and understanding how cool of what I get to do. You know, my job is the coolest thing in the world. It's everything that I've ever wanted. To be the quarterback of an NFL franchise, and I'm just very fortunate that I ended up here in Buffalo and got to, you know, be the first quarterback to open this stadium, which is it's a special spot.
19: Joe has said one, you know, philosophical difference has been he wants the ball first rather than deferring in games. What does it mean to you that he has such confidence in you in this offense, and how much do you like being out there first rather than playing the waiting game with the defense on the field?
17: You know, it's awesome to set the tone, whether we get the ball first or not. you know, but that makes end of half huge, you know, getting points and holding on to football and not allowing the other team to double dip. And, yeah, we got to be better in that situation tonight.
1: I think that the DJ Moore comments in particular, Q, a little bit of raw emotion out of Josh Allen. I think the reality is if Dalton Kincaid and Keon Coleman continue to ascend, the two leading receivers in this game for Buffalo, maybe they'll be able to make up for an extended absence for DJ Moore. But the reaction from Josh Allen, that's what's going to stick with me from that availability following the 41-31 victory tonight. Because I do think that, not that it caps this offense, because the hope is that Josh Allen continues to elevate those other pass catchers in a way that we haven't seen before, because the change was made at the head coaching position, because your OC is now your head coach. At the same time, though, I do think taking away that veteran presence is something you could tell he was thinking about.
0: Yeah, DJ Moore to me is like the fixer-upper, right? I mean, he was in Carolina, and then they traded him to Chicago, so he was part of that trade to be able to land Bryce Young at the number one overall pick. Then he's in Chicago, and to me it felt like he helped Caleb Williams get right. Then they're like, all right, the house is fixed. Now he can go somewhere else. Now he's in Buffalo trying to be the fixer-upper, and to lose him in game number two, and we don't know how long he's going to be out, if he's going to be out, but leaving tonight's game with a shoulder injury and not returning, obviously that's an area of concern. I think he's a key piece to this offensive cog that they have. And yes, they went on to have plenty of success this evening without him, but in the long term, I feel like they really do need him. So that's a big loss as far as I'm concerned. So, again, obviously we'll pay attention in the next coming days to find out the severity of the shoulder injury. But I think Josh Allen is kind of thinking about the next handful of games possibly without DJ Moore.
1: Also, we've gotten 2.5 hours into this little program we call Game Night here on ESPN Radio Q, and we have yet to mention that Ed Oliver injured his hip during pregame warmups. He did not play in this game.
0: No.
1: As we evaluate the Buffalo Bills defense giving up 31 points, maybe that's an asterisk we should also be including in the conversation.
0: That's a great point. And yeah, it kind of blew my mind when I, you know, saw that he wasn't going to be playing in the game, and the fact that he did go down with that hip injury pregame. Like, that's something that you normally, I guess we kind of take that stuff for granted. Oh, they're out there on the grass, they're out there warming up, they're, you know, going to be taking the field in a matter of minutes and going at it in this game. But, you know, injuries do happen. It's not that often, but they do happen pregame. And when they do, especially to a player like that, that can really help slow down the run, help get to the quarterback, be disruptive, that's a big loss.
1: Oliver's late scratch meant that the Bills had 4 active defensive linemen tonight after this defense played 79 snaps against the Texans 4 days ago.
0: There you go, right there. So that's definitely a big loss. How did Jared Goff feel about the performance? What could they have done better? We'll actually hear from the Lions quarterback next here on Game Night on ESPN Radio and the all-new ESPN app.
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1: I'm Mio O'Brien, and it is a final from the new Highmark Stadium. The Buffalo Bills, 41. The Detroit Lions, 31. Josh Allen, another outstanding showing. 20 of 31 for 248 yards through the air. Three passing touchdowns to go along with 69 rushing yards and two rushing scores. James Cook added 135 yards on the ground and one rushing touchdown for the Bills. Jared Goff, 26 of 38 for 327 yards and four passing touchdowns. Two of those to Amon-Ra St. Brown, one of them to Jahmyr Gibbs, who is limited to just 52 yards on the ground in this game. You'll hear from the Lions quarterback coming up next on game night here on ESPN Radio. It is also a final in Western Pennsylvania. Pitt defeats Syracuse 27-13 to improve to 3-0. Hughes falls to 1-2. To the majors, the Dodgers clinched their 13th NL West title in 14 seasons with an 8-2 win over the Reds this afternoon. Padres and Rays stayed hot. San Diego with its 10th win in 11 tries, 9-2 at Coors Field. Tampa Bay wins its 6th straight 10-1 over the A's. Brewers fell to the Pirates 7-4, which means the Dodgers are now just two games back of the number one seed in the NL. Extras in Los Angeles. The Twins have pulled in front of the Angels 4-3. That game is in the bottom of the 10th. Elsewhere, the Phillies defeat the Mets 3-0. The Astros defeat the Royals 6-2. The White Sox beat the Tigers 3-1. And the Red Sox come back to beat the Rangers 4-3. The WNBA has resumed play after the FIBA World Cup break. All five games are in the books. The Dream win 103-59 over the Sun. The Mystics winners 110-80 over the Sky. The Wings beat the Sparks by 20. Mercury defeat the Fire 94-91. And the Aces defeat the Storm 114-77. For more scores and analysis, be sure to check out ESPN.com and that all-new ESPN app. Our coverage of Thursday Night Football and that 41-31 Bills victory continues on the other side here on Game Night with Q Myers and yours truly on ESPN Radio.
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16: To take one more snap, takes a knee, and that'll do it. The final 10 seconds will run off, and the Bills, in their debut in New Highmark Stadium, get a well-earned victory. They put 41 points up on the board and win by 10, 41-31.
0: Final call right there as heard on 97 Rock. The Bills 41, the Lions 31, kicking off week two in the NFL season. Buffalo, they improved to 2-0. The Lions dropped to 1-1. It's game night here on ESPN Radio, the all-new ESPN app, SiriusXM Channel 80, and TuneIn. 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She's Mia O'Brien. I'm Q Myers. The Lions were going to have to weather the storm to be able to get a victory knowing that the Bills were opening up Highmark Stadium. It was going to be very emotional for the Bills Mafia, for the players. Everyone was going to be wired up. I'm sure that they had been pre-gaming since like 3 days ago, getting ready for this one. And the Lions just had to get off to a good start and kind of quiet that crowd, Mia, and they just weren't able to do that. They battled tough to the end in the second half, but they just didn't do enough early in the game to be able to make this an actual real true game.
1: We already heard from Lions head coach Dan Campbell, and what was his opening statement, Q? We didn't run the ball well enough.
0: Yes.
1: We have Jahmyr Gibbs. We did not run the ball well enough. But when you're playing behind the eight ball like Detroit was tonight, you can't run the ball. You have to pass to score, and you have to try to win a shootout and come from behind when you're trailing by three scores at the intermission like Detroit was this evening. And so, ultimately, that gives me pause as far as this is a team that, well, yes, they've now scored 31 points in their first two games of the season, and so in theory, they could win a shootout, but they may not be a team that's built to come from behind and playing in a division that many believe will be the best when all is said and done in the NFC North. Probably going to need to be able to be a little resilient, not just in your mindset and mantra, but also in your actual play on the grass.
0: Yeah, and like you said, they might not be built to come from behind, because remember, week one, that wasn't a come from behind. That was hold on for dear life. Absolutely. New Orleans came back from behind and just about caught them and beat them, and they didn't get it done, and then they get off to the slow start against Buffalo. So clearly, there's a lot that they need to clean up. Now, on paper, you know, Jared Goff did a good job, 26 for 38, 327 yards, four touchdowns, no interceptions. He did take four sacks, but if you look at that, four TDs and no picks, you're thinking, okay, it's a really good game. Problem is that he needed every one of those and then some to be able to get the win over the Bills, as the Bills put up 41 of them bad boys in getting the victory. But let's go back to Buffalo and hear from the Lions signal caller. Here's Jared Goff.
2: Yeah, I think we knew what game type of game it was going to be, and we dug ourselves in that hole, and against a team like that with the offense they have, really hard to get back in it. We got close. We were down 10 there with some opportunities to get back in it, but we dug ourselves in too big of a hole.
5: What do you think you guys could have been better in? Maybe some situational?
2: I think like urgency early on. I think for the last two games, really, like we've had good moments, but I think we need to really understand we need to start good. We need to start on that momentum and ignite some of those plays in the first drive and the second drive, and not allow ourselves to get in these holes.
5: Jared, it seems like obviously in the first half you guys kind of struggled with those defense. The second half things got a little bit better. What was the key difference defensively that you saw from Buffalo where you guys could take a little bit more advantage of that defense?
2: I don't know. I don't know what was different or not different. I think we just kind of got in a rhythm. Probably that third drive there, I believe we scored. And from then on out, I think we probably scored on most of the drives. I think we punted twice after that. I can't quite remember. But, again, I think those first two drives put us in a big hole, and we can't do that.
19: Jared, I know you guys didn't have any pre-snap penalties, but just what do you think of the crowd noise and the atmosphere here tonight?
2: I think we had a false start, at least one. I think we had a couple false starts. It was loud. It was good. We got to handle it better, and some of those penalties killed us, man. It really did. We were in third and short and backed us up, and I believe a fourth down one as well, but we got to be better there.
5: Guys, man, there were so many injuries on the line. How difficult has it been to adjust to all these different lineups and trying to get guys in position to get comfortable with it?
2: It shouldn't be difficult. We've had a lot of practice with these guys, and I thought there was really good moments. I think there's moments where they would look critically at themselves for sure, but it has gelled, I think, in the last 2 weeks. Leading up to that New Orleans game, I think Juice has done a good job throughout practice. I can't speak on the night, I haven't seen it, but I think he's done a good job, and I think everyone around him is starting to settle in. And again, I know there's plays I'm sure they want back, but it's getting there.
5: What are you looking forward to attacking coming out of this one, actually getting a little extra time this weekend to look at things?
2: Gosh, consistency. And again, like the finding a way to be very intentional about starting fast. I think both games, like I said, we had good moments. We really had good second halves in both games. But, you know, being intentional about, hey, this game starts in the first quarter, and, like, let's go and get going.
5: You threw for 327 tonight, four touchdowns, no interceptions.
2: So what?
5: So you threw for 327 yards tonight, four touchdowns, no interceptions. When it comes to the play on the field, it's been really good. So I guess as a quarterback, as a leader of this team, how do you try to affect the offense and starting faster?
2: Yeah. Again, I think just being intentional about understanding that that's where our deficiency has been, in these last 2 weeks, and making sure guys, you know, realize the urgency to it. And you know, there's certainly no time to wait. We're in the middle of this thing now, but you know, we got to get going earlier offensively. And like, I think just speaking it and making sure guys understand that it's urgent and it's intentional.
6: Dan talked about looking at the scoreboard. Just like, how do you guys stay up and stay in that to come out in the second half and have some success? Just like, to keep focused.
2: Yeah, we've been in these games before where we've.

0: En garde!
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2: But at the same time, no Brian Branch, no Kirby Joseph tonight. Avante Maddox left this game with a foot injury. He was spotted in a boot on crutches a little while ago in the Lions locker room. And therefore, maybe it's not a surprise to see that this team that could not get a stop to save their lives, especially in that first half, allowed 71 points through the first two games of the 2026 season. That's the third highest of any team since 2022.
3: Well, you know, the other thing about it, Dan Campbell talked about it, and you heard Jared Goff talk about it, the penalties, right? They had too many penalties. And the thing, Mia, normally when you have a ton of penalties, you have a ton of penalty yardage. They didn't really have a lot of yardage that they gave up as far as those penalties go. It was just the bad timing and where they were. You know, Josh Allen throwing the ball into the end zone, pass interference, gives them another down. They had 10 penalties for 58 yards.
2: Seven of them in the first half.
3: Exactly. And you heard Dan Campbell going into the locker room, we got to clean up our blanking penalties, right? He was upset about that. And there was just too many of them ill-timed, right? You know, on offense, when you go in and have a chance to pick up a first down, then all of a sudden some kind of penalty, boom, you got to replay the down. Again, the yardage wasn't the problem. It was the ill-timing of the penalties that really put them behind the eight ball as well.
2: And it's something that isn't that supposed to be Dan Campbell's calling card? Besides being a motivational speaker, he is supposed to instill discipline and a sense of culture within this organization to where you do not have those quote-unquote bonehead penalties anymore. It's something we certainly saw on Sunday Night Football from John Harbaugh and the New York Giants in his first game at the helm of that program. And so why are we not seeing it? Dan Campbell, now in year six at the helm of the Lions.
3: Well, I mean, there's many different reasons for that, right? I mean, there could be some when he first arrives that kind of, hey, this disciplinarian's here. We got to really be on our P's and Q's when it comes to that, not get lackadaisical. And, you know, sometimes that, you know, biting kneecaps, that, you know, fighting till the end, all that stuff. After a few years, Mia, it's like background noise. You know what I mean? At certain stages, it becomes background noise. So it maybe is not reiterated when he goes about thinking it's just assumed because that's what he's always been. Sometimes there needs to be more of an emphasis. And you see the difference in the first half and the second half. So clearly there was some message that was sent at halftime.
2: Q, I don't want to say it's a trend, but I do want to point out the Lions, 8 penalties for 61 yards in their opener against the Saints, who only had 6 penalties in that contest.
3: Well, then it's habit forming. Then it's you. Right? I mean, if little Johnny gets in trouble at school, and okay, maybe he was in the wrong place, wrong time. All right, little Johnny gets in trouble next day at school. All right, maybe, you know, something's going on. All right, little Johnny's got in trouble 3 days in a row. All right, now it's him. little Johnny's got a problem, right? And so now it's a couple games in a row. Sounds like the Lions got a penalty problem, and they've got to figure out how to get to the bottom of that.
2: Little Danny's got a problem, if you know what I mean.
3: I do understand what's going on with little Danny. I don't know what's going on with some of the injuries when it comes to the Buffalo Bills. We'll actually find out about that. She's Mia O'Brien. I'm Q Myers. That's coming up next here on Game Night on ESPN Radio and the all-new ESPN app.
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0: Dawson Knox lines up behind Josh. It's a sneak over the left side, and Josh Allen is in for his second rushing touchdown of the game. It's a one-yard touchdown run by Allen, and the Bills have the lead back again with 3:59 left in the half.
1: Scoring touchdowns, scoring touchdowns, score more touchdowns. That's just what Josh Allen does. Nine of them he has now through two games on the season. 97 Rock on the call. The Bills 41, the Lions 31 to kick off week two NFL action. It's game night here on ESPN Radio and the all-new ESPN app. SiriusXM Channel 80 and TuneIn. 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She's Mia O'Brien. I'm Q Myers. Just about everything went well for the Buffalo Bills. Outside of a few injuries, Mia, there was a few guys that left. There was a guy in Ed Oliver didn't even get to play in the game because of an injury. So definitely a couple of injury concerns. But DJ Moore, to me, is a really big one for the Bills. Went down with a shoulder injury. He was ruled out. Apparently they're calling it a stinger. I'm not a doctor. I can't diagnose the severity of it. Maybe his head coach, Joe Brady, can.
2: Yeah, I mean, I don't have any updates with it. Obviously, he couldn't come back in the game, and there's a lot of guys in and out. You know, there's a couple drives where, you know, it's part of the Thursday night game. You know, there's a lot of guys cramping or, you know, injuries. I'm sure the injury report will be lengthy tomorrow, but I'm proud of the guys pushing through. I'm proud of the receivers stepping up, right? There's a lot of plays that, you know, hey, on a short week, you know, we tag a lot of plays and guys coming in those situations and making, you know, stepping up and making plays. And so I'm proud of the way that the guys responded with that. But, yeah, I'll have more. Probably won't, but I'll have more updates for you guys tomorrow.
3: As far as Ed Oliver, like, what was the team like kind of a freaking thing to have that happen? What do you know about?
2: Yeah, I mean, that's you know, every day I kind of get a welcome to NFL head coaching, and it's one thing to find out your star player, you know, got a little hurt in pregame, and then inactives are due in 2 minutes, so we have to make a decision. So that was my first decision making of the day. Usually I'm like, hey, inactives, I'm good to go. So that was fun. Obviously unfortunate. That was unfortunate, right? And, you know, he wanted to play badly and, you know, with everything going on as well. But, you know, he was just going through his normal pregame routine, like nothing out of the ordinary. And I don't have any less. Last night was us just having to make a decision, and, you know, because we needed one more body, especially coming off the short week. So we'll evaluate that, you know, after. I'm going to go kind of see what's the latest for all the guys.
4: Q, I don't want to hear that my fellow millennial Joe Brady and myself and this generation aren't sensitive and aren't constantly worried about the optics of what we say and how it could be perceived by the media. That was well done.
1: Yeah.
4: Although I don't think he needed to try that hard to
1: clean it up.
4: Try to make a joke in jest. Like we talked about this a few weeks ago, like why millennials add LOL to the end of every sentence. We're like trying to soften the blow. And I think Joe Brady panicked, thinking, oh no, that was too critical of my own player. I got to protect the team, which I respect. Because I've previously covered coaches who did not protect their team at the podium in a post-game press conference setting, so I appreciate him making sure he protected Ed Oliver. But ultimately, it is fun, like, in jest.
1: Right.
4: The fact that all of a sudden, your second game as a head coach, you're throwing this absolute curveball. And it also is something to keep in mind as we evaluate this Bills defense through 2 weeks of the season. 2-0, yes, but once again, having given up 30-plus in each of those games.
1: Right, exactly. They're going to need Ed Oliver. They're going to need all hands on deck to get this defense where it needs to be. With the offensive output that they have, the capabilities that they have, Mia, they can win a whole lot of games. Right, Josh Allen easily could be the league MVP again. You know, he can take this team into the playoffs and maybe get past the AFC Championship game. Maybe he can be in the Super Bowl 61 at SoFi Stadium. But they've got to have a defense. They're not going to be able to win just shootout after shootout after shootout after shootout. At some point, you got to make a stop. So that defense, again, it's still a work in progress. They're 2-0, which is the best they could be right now. They can't be any better than 2-0, so they feel good about that, but they know that they've got work to do, and that work comes on the defensive side of the ball.
4: That Super Bowl on ABC, ESPN, and the Walt Disney Company. Just make sure that we want to remind you guys.
1: Hey, you know, we did a path to the Super Bowl 61, right?
4: Countdown to 61. I can't wait for the next countdown to 61. I'm looking forward to that, and maybe you and I can host it, and maybe it won't be at 3 a.m. Eastern Standard Eastern time, but if it is, you know me, O'Brien, Q Myers, we will be ready for it. And of course, our two friends holding down the fort in Bristol, Sister Sledge, Malibu, we know they will be ready for it as well. I want to pivot a little bit here, Q.
5: All right, get your pivot
4: to the Lions defense.
5: Yeah.
4: And this is a lot of the fallout. Again, we're all prisoners of the moment. This game went final about an hour and change ago. But a lot of talk, and this has been a prevailing theme throughout this previous offseason in the NFL, heavier personnel packages.
5: Mm-hmm.
4: The Bills have obviously wanted to run the ball since Joe Brady took over the play calling, but they have implemented a tight end, multiple tight ends, excuse me. They have implemented a fullback was what I was trying to say there. And in 12 and 13 personnel tonight, you saw them absolutely bully the Detroit Lions, a team that we were told is the bully in the NFL for so often here over the last 3-4 years span. And so, according to Sumer Sports, in 12 personnel tonight, the Bills had 12 carries for 88 yards, 2 touchdowns, a 66.7% success rate. In 13 personnel, 3 tight ends on the football field, 8 carries for 31 yards, and a 50% success rate. It just comes down to this. I think that this is a Lions team that, while yes, it's depleted in terms of what players are available on the defensive end, they may not be as tough as we think they were, or they may not be as tough as we've seen some other iterations of this Dan Campbell defense.
5: You know, and I thought, even going back to last year, they weren't as tough as we've seen before. Now, with the Lions, it's always tricky because they always have so many guys out with injury, right? I mean, there was that year when Aiden Hutchinson went down, and it felt like the whole team went down, right? It looked like they were calling up anyone. Hey, man, yeah, kid, you got a couple pass rushes in you? All right, come on down to Detroit, right? We're hiring everybody. It just, I mean, they got riddled with injury. That's before Aaron Glenn left to go to New York and be the head coach there. It just seemed like they couldn't keep a guy healthy. But it seems like the last two seasons, the beginning of this one and last year for sure, they haven't quite been as tough as they were, right? I mean, it's like they were death row records by name, but they weren't really death row records, if you know what I mean.
4: I think people are still seeing the logo, and they're thinking, hey, listen, it's the Lions.
5: Yep.
4: They're all about that Motown.
5: Right.
4: It ain't pretty, but it's gritty, and that's their M.O. I mean, I'm looking at it right now, Q. Where do you think the Detroit Lions in 2025 ranked in rushing defense?
5: Not good. Not good. I would say lower half of the league.
4: They were middle of the pack. They were 14th.
5: Okay, almost middle of the pack.
4: And they were middle of the pack overall. They were 16th in total yards allowed per game in 2025. It actually was that passing defense that was really where that number kind of takes a nosedive. They were 20th in passing yards allowed per game. And I think a lot of that was due to, once again, to your point, different faces in the secondary because of the battle of attrition that they have faced the last 2 years. But at this point in time, it's not new.
5: Right.
4: And if you're Brad Holmes and you're Dan Campbell, and if you're Kelvin Shepard, the defensive coordinator, you got to have these young guys ready to go.
5: Yep. Yeah, you do. And they're not necessarily ready to go. Right. And then remember, they had the whole Terrion Arnold situation as well. That's a former first round pick.
4: Yep.
5: Right. No longer there. No longer available. Right. I mean, he's in the Seattle organization now. So, I mean, it's just, you know, there's reasons why these guys aren't there. Injury, released, you know, whatever the case is. But it's just not up to the standard that I know Dan Campbell wants to have for that team. And like I said, it feels like it's been a trend.
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5: Reasons why these guys aren't there, injury, released, you know, whatever the case is, but it's just not up to the standard that I know Dan Campbell wants to have for that team. And like I said, it feels like it's been a trend, and it's just something that they've got to clean up. They know what they have in Jared Goff. They know what they have in Jahmyr Gibbs. Amon-Ra St. Brown, obviously one of the better wide receivers in the National Football League. You know, Penei Sewell on that offensive line is still a stud, but, you know, is the offensive line as good as it was either?
4: You know,
5: and some of the toughness that they might not have, as far as I'm concerned, right, they were Sonic and Knuckles. Now they're just Sonic. And Sonic's cool, but he's
4: Dan
5: not.
4: Dan Campbell said he should be enough. He said that at the podium tonight.
5: He's probably enough, but it's just, it's kind of like when Deebo Samuel left the 49ers and went to the Commanders. The 49ers lost something then. They lost Deebo. They lost the bully on the block. It feels like with David Montgomery, he's the security guard kicking everyone out the club. Yeah, they got the superstar. They got the guy on stage. They got the headliner. But who's walking them down the aisle to get to the stage?
4: I think you've heard me say it, Q. He's not only the guy escorting you out the club. From my experience covering David when he was at Iowa State, he's the first guy not only in the locker room and in the weight room every morning. He's the guy who's there on a Friday night until midnight working out by himself. That was also a big part of this tough identity of this Lions team the last few years.
5: Absolutely, and they don't have that tough identity, in my opinion, as of right now. SportsCenter All Night is next on ESPN Radio and the all-new ESPN app.
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8: 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This ball is gone. A home run, Miguel Rojas.
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11: 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Never a dull moment in college football. The Lane Bowl in Oxford this weekend. MLB postseason, oh, so close, and the W is back. But the show tonight was in Western New York, Lions, Bills. Bills hoping to start it off right in their new stadium. Offense not an issue for either team in week one. Buffalo defeated Houston 36-31. Detroit defeated New Orleans 31-30. Detroit's first road game this season, QB Jared Goff, 0-3 versus the Bills in his career coming into this one. As for Josh Allen, 3-0 versus Detroit in his career, tied for his most wins without a loss. Joe Brady seeking to become the first Bills coach to begin his tenure 2-0, and the night didn't start out great. Bills standout defensive tackle Ed Oliver injured his hip in warmups and did not play. But it got better from there for Buffalo. Bills wasted no time finding their new end zone.
12: It looks like we're going to get tush-push time here for Allen.
7: James Cook right behind Allen under center. First and goal from the one. They push it over the left side, and he looks to be over the goal line. He is. Josh Allen in for a one-yard touchdown run, and the Bills are on the board first in the debut regular season game here at Highmark.
11: That from 97 Rock. Only fitting that the first touchdown in the new stadium comes from the star quarterback, and his star, it would only get brighter. Still in the first.
7: There's a snap. It's a blitz. Allen back to pass. Gets rid of it. Looking deep down the middle. Wide open is Josh Palmer, who's going to go for a 43-yard touchdown.
11: So that to Palmer. A few minutes later, Allen had another one to Dawson Knox for a one-yard touchdown. And Buffalo piling it on in their new home. Still in the first half. Bills up 21-7.
7: Allen in the shotgun, takes the snap, back to pass, looking over the middle, rips it, and it's complete for a touchdown to Dalton Kincaid. A 16-yard touchdown pass. Allen ripped a laser right over the middle.
11: And the Bills were ripping the scoreboard too, now up 27-7 after a failed PAT for Kincaid. He'd finish with 7 receptions, 95 yards, a receiving touchdown. He's got 225 receiving yards already this season. And Buffalo carried a 27-10 lead into the locker room at halftime. Lions weren't done yet, though. Detroit found the end zone in the third to cut into the lead, make it 27-17. And then who else? Still in the third.
13: First and goal from the 2.
14: Hey, 6-2, 6-2.
13: High formation here. Knox is the lead back. Cook behind him. There's a snap. Takes the handoff to Cook. Allen rolling right, and he's going to run it into the near pylon for the touchdown. And he got cleaned up by Anzarike. Pops to his feet as Josh Allen, for the second week in a row, has gone for 2 rushing and 2 passing.
11: And the Bills up big. But credit again to the Lions. No quitting Dan Campbell's team. Again, pulling within 10 early in the fourth. Buffalo's offense on the move, though, late with just under 3 minutes left in the game.
13: Allen under center here on first and goal from the 1. 3 tight end set. There's a snap. Hand off to Cook, who reaches the end zone for the touchdown. The Cook is in the kitchen on a 1-yard touchdown run with 2:50 remaining.
11: And James Cook would finish the night 135 rushing yards, a touchdown, had 104 rush yards before contact. That's his third career game with 100 such yards. Jared Goff found Amon-Ra St. Brown in the end zone late, but it wasn't enough. Bills get the win, 41-31. Third most points in a team's home stadium debut in the Super Bowl era. That's since 1966. Josh Allen, 20-31, 248 passing yards, 3 touchdowns, added 69 yards on the ground, 2 touchdowns. He has 9 touchdowns and 0 turnovers in 2 games. He is the third player in NFL history to do so. He joins 2018 Pat Mahomes and 2013 Peyton Manning. Yes, both went on to win the MVP. Allen shared his thoughts after the game on a special night in Buffalo.
15: Yeah, I think at the national anthem, caught myself like taking it all in and understanding how cool of what I get to do. You know, my job is the coolest thing in the world. It's everything that I've ever wanted, to be the quarterback of an NFL franchise. And I'm just very fortunate that I ended up here in Buffalo and got to, be the first quarterback to open this stadium, which is it's a special spot.
11: Allen now 4-0 versus the Lions in his career. Most wins without a loss against any team. As for head coach Joe Brady, he's the first coach in Bills history to begin his tenure 2-0. And here's the head ball coach after the game on the fast start.
16: I've said all along it was important for us. I wanted us to take the ball in this environment and kind of set the tone. And I thought the guys, we had some good third downs. Like it wasn't like it was just an easy drive, but it was some critical conversions and the finish in the end zone. And I mean, that stadium was electric, and so it was, that was the start that we needed. And I just need us to play it that way all 60 minutes.
11: More from Brady on his quarterback.
16: No, the only difference is now I'm on the field watching it, and it's actually kind of more amazing. When you ask everybody on the team to empty the tank, you can watch how he plays, and it's like, how does everybody else not feel like they need to empty it out? Because he literally gave everything he had out there, and he put the team on his back in a lot of those situations. He was taking hits. Obviously, I don't like that, but we were moving him in the pocket. He was making good decisions, and then finding his way in the end zone. And anytime you have a quarterback that can score, throwing the ball in, running the ball, it makes my life a lot easier. And he was outstanding today, and the score reflects that.
11: As for his Bills, they're the third team in NFL history to start a season 2-0 despite allowing 30 points in both games. Tough night for Detroit. Never quite found it despite the score making it seem somewhat close. Head coach Dan Campbell after the game.
17: Well, Joe Brady had those guys ready to go. They played well, all 3 phases, and they got after us, and we didn't play good enough, and we didn't coach good enough. That falls on me, and we needed to play it didn't have to be spotless, but it certainly needed to be a lot cleaner than that, and we did not do that, and we knew we needed to score some points. We stalled out early in that game, that got us early. You're down 3 scores, and really we haven't done anything offensively. And so, a lot of that help needed to come there to be able to answer back. So we fell short there.
11: Lions indeed fell short, and they fought a 4-6 in road games since the start of last season. They were an NFL best 14-3 in road games from 2023 to 24. And now both these teams get some rest. Neither will play again for 11 days. Bills will host the Chargers week 3, Sunday, September 27th. Lions, they will be home against the Jets the same day. SportsCenter All Night, ESPN Radio, halfway point of September in the rearview mirror. And that means we're oh so close to postseason baseball. This year's field, it's beginning to take shape. We'll start in Pittsburgh, Brewers, Pirates. Milwaukee has already clinched the NL Central. 95 wins so far this season, most in baseball. That's ahead of the Rays and the Dodgers. Pirates hanging on by a thread in the NL wildcard race. 8 games behind of the third spot currently occupied by the Padres. Pitching by committee for both these clubs tonight. Milwaukee struck first in the second, but the Pirates played at 5 to take a big lead. We will jump to the bottom of the 8th. Pirates on top 5-4 and at the dish.
18: Here's the 3-1. And a drive to left field. If it's fair, it's gone, and it is gone! Oh, Henry, he crushed it. Hugging the line and left, Henry Davis launches his 10th home run here in the 8th inning, a 2-run blast. Pirates get insurance, lead at 7-4.
11: 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Milwaukee could not respond, and Pittsburgh takes this one 7-4. The Pirates have the second best record in baseball in day games this season. They finished the season series with a 7-6 record versus the Brewers, only team in the NL Central that had a winning record against Milwaukee this season. For the Brewers, 2 games ahead of the Dodgers for the best record and the 1 seed in the National League. They must win at least 5 of their final 9 games to reach 100 wins this year. Club has never recorded a 100-win season in team history. Dodgers, Reds, Cincinnati already eliminated from the postseason. Dodgers enter this one atop the NL West. Already clinched a playoff berth, trying to clinch the division. LA struck first in the first. We'll pick it up top of the second. Dodgers leading 2-0.
8: Pitch swung on, belted to the gap in right center field. This ball is going to bounce off the warning track and off the wall. Rojas is in to score. In the second with a 2-out stand-up run scoring double is Kyle Tucker, and the Dodgers have built a 4-0 lead.
11: AM 570 LA Sports. Dodgers would get 3 more in the 4th, another in the 9th, and Cincy down to its last batter of the game.
8: 2 balls and 2 strikes to McClain. And Halverson ready to throw the 2-2 pitch. Here it is. Swung on and missed, strike 3. And for the 13th time in the last 14 years, the Dodgers are champions of the National League Western Division.
11: New year, familiar result for LA taking the division. They win that one 8-2. Dodgers are now 2 games behind the Brewers for the number 1 seed in the National League, and 6 of their final 9 games are at home. Dave Roberts, skipper for LA, had this to say after the game.
19: Dave Roberts, congratulations. This is the Dodgers' 13th NL West title in the last 14 years. The other day, you said every year is different. It does not come easy, and they deserve to be celebrated. What makes this team and this NL West championship so special?
20: Well, I think that, you know, like many of the years, there's a lot of things that happen that are unforeseen. And I think I'm just proud of the fact that there's so many contributors. Everyone's all in, and you never know when your opportunity is going to come. And there's just complete buy-in, and you know, it's been a grind. It's like I always say, it's not a rite of passage. We're going to win this division, and we got to celebrate this day. We worked hard, and, you know, starting in the middle of February, and here we are. So it's another box that's checked, but there's still a lot of work to be done.
19: What did you like about how your guys won this game today?
20: It was hot, humid. You know, we lost last night, but the way that Justin took the mound today set the tone, 9 up, 9 down, and then we got good performance pitches from the guys in the pen. Landon Knack did a great job. And then offensively, Kyle Tucker really carried us today. And it was good to see Miggy homer at the end. But again, I thought Fetty did a great job with the pitchers. The fingers were great. And it was good to see Freddie took some good swings today. So again, across the board, very good.
19: You've made it clear that the job is not finished. When you talk to your guys in the clubhouse, they talk about the same thing. There are still goals your group wants to achieve. What is the message to the group today?
20: I think just keep going. Eliminate distractions. Like I said the other day, just keep the blinders on. And, you know, there's a lot of expectations, a lot of talk that won't affect, shouldn't affect the games going forward. And I just want to keep our guys focused on baseball.
19: Dave, congratulations. Go enjoy this moment with your guys.
20: Thanks, Gary.
11: And a tough year for the Reds. 36th loss by 5-plus runs. Tied with the Rockies for the most in baseball. Speaking of the Rockies, Padres. Padres' third wild card spot entering Thursday. 3.5-game lead over the Diamondbacks. And 1 game back of the Phillies in the second wild card spot. Padres are hoping to grab their 4th straight series win with a dub in this one. The Rockies, well, they've lost 9 of their last 10 games. Worst record in baseball during that span. A minus 32 run differential. Colorado scored first in the first, but top of the second, San Diego at the plate. Game tied, 1-1.
0: 1-0 Rockies, Bogarts, Campusano, and Cronenworth here in the second. First pitch to Xander in the air, deep down the left field line, towards the pole. This one, gonna go! First pitch, second inning, Xander Bogarts, a game-tying homer. And just like that, 1-1 here in Denver.
11: 97.3, the Fan, and the Padres would blow it open in the second. Still in the inning, Bogarts back at the plate.
0: Merrill's small lead at third base. Here's the 2-2. Bogart swings, lines it into right field. Veen coming in, dives forward, can't make the play. It rolls all the way behind him. Merrill has scored. It's on the warning track. McCarthy all the way over to get it. Xander into third. He's got a triple, and it's 7-1.
11: And that marks Xander Bogart's first career game with a home run and a triple. And the Padres weren't done yet, scored 2 more in the 5th, and they won this one big, 9-2. Extend their lead on the Diamondbacks to 4 games for the third NL wild card spot and move to within a half game of the Phillies for the second spot. The Padres have won 10 of their last 11 games. That's the best record in baseball during that span. Phillies Mets. Phillies enter Thursday trailing the Cubs by a half game for the top NL wild card spot and trail the Braves by 4.5 games for first place in the NL East. Surprisingly under 500 in September, though, after having the best record in baseball in August. Phillies have not played well at Citi Field dating back to last season, and the Mets have officially been eliminated. So this one all about the Phils. Neither team wanted to score early. Zeros on the board until the 5th, and who else for Philly?
21: Harper's been going after the first pitch both times tonight, a whole lot on this trip.
22: Here's the first pitch, and he goes after it. It's a ground ball toward Lindor. It's short. He's going to flip it the easy way to second. Oh, it's close as Turner slid in there head first. And no one's leaving the field yet, nor is Trey Turner as he's sitting down there. They want to take a look at this. It's a ground ball.
23: Philadelphia is challenging the out call at second base.
22: Here's the call.
23: After review, the call on the field is overturned. The runner is...
22: Oh, that's fantastic. Nice hustle, Trey Turner right there. So that'll put the Phils up 1-0 here in the top of the 5th.
11: 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The 1-0 lead held for 2 innings, and then the Phillies added to it. 1 in the 7th, 1 more in the 8th, and Philly blanks the Mets 3-0. The win ties them with the Cubs for first in the NL wildcard standings. 1 game up on the Padres, who occupy the 3rd NL wildcard spot. And consecutive wins for the first time since winning 6 straight games from August 26th to September 1st. The Mets, 15th time being shut out this season, tied for the 2nd most in baseball behind the Reds and the Guardians. Thursday night college football in the Steel City. That's next. SportsCenter All Night continues. It's ESPN Radio.
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11: 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Chris Burnett with you here on SportsCenter All Night. Heading over to Pittsburgh for Thursday night college football. Syracuse Pitt, classic ACC battle in action. 82nd meeting all time between these two. They've met every year since 1955. 144th game for head coach Pat Narduzzi at Pitt. That breaks a tie with College Football Hall of Famer Jock Sutherland for the most games coached in program history. Pitt is 2-0 for the third straight season. Syracuse has lost 8 straight games against ACC opponents, and it'd be Pittsburgh getting on the board first and carrying a 7-0 lead into the second quarter, and the Panthers again with the ball.
28: Second down 8, the Panthers at the 32-yard line of Cuse. It up 7-0. And the give. And shaking the tackle and bouncing outside. Look out. On the run is Ferguson. He's at the 15-10. Gets to the pylon. And that for the Panthers is a Pittsburgh touchdown.
11: Pitt Panthers Radio Network. Ferguson finished the game with a career-high 102 rushing yards, a touchdown, and he scored a touchdown in all three games so far this season. Pittsburgh took a 17-10 lead into the locker room. We'll jump ahead to the third quarter. Same score. Pitt with the ball.
28: First and goal with the 9. Panthers with receivers to both sides. Mitchell in the shotgun. He's going to keep it after a fake. And he zigs, and he zags, and he's into the end zone. First Panther touchdown, run of 9 yards.
11: And the Panthers would tack on a field goal in the fourth and get the win 27-13. despite not having the best night from QB Mason Heinsohn. He had 123 passing yards, an interception, and a rushing touchdown. That's now consecutive games with zero passing touchdowns after throwing seven in the season opener. SportsCenter All Night, ESPN Radio.
7: Lane Kiffin is going to be as big a villain as we've ever seen.
9: Ole Miss needs to win more and try to show their anger.
10: There's just going to be so much attention, hatred, everything on me. I said, you just get to go play. The pressure's on them.
11: Nobody. Big one in the Grove this weekend. LSU heads to Oxford for one that's been circled since December 1st of last year when LSU head coach Lane Kiffin officially departed Ole Miss. That's 290 days of thinking about this one. On Wednesday, LSU released its injury report with a surprising name listed as doubtful, LSU quarterback Sam Leavitt. He was eventually upgraded to questionable late Thursday, but plenty of folks out there are skeptical. Host of Bussin' and Pate, Josh Pate, shared his thoughts on GetUp.
12: You know what your reputation has to be to list your starting quarterback, your big portal edition quarterback, as doubtful, and the point spread on the game doesn't even move? Do you understand what your reputation has to be in the public sphere for that to be the case? So I'll kind of echo what Pete Thamel said there. Everyone, Ole Miss side and frankly the LSU side, has a healthy layer of skepticism about this. I will say, if you go back and watch last week, and then you talk about after the game, there were some rumors, maybe like some upper body injury. But this announcement of doubtful on the injury report when it was released yesterday was kind of out of left field, even to people who cover LSU. Like, I'm normally hitting them up. They're hitting me up asking me about it.
11: Pate says left field. I'd go as far as to say it's out of the ballpark. Can we trust it? ESPN college football analyst EJ Manuel, a guy who knows a little about playing quarterback, on College Football Live.
13: This has to be gamesmanship. And Coach Kiffin obviously is going to be very smart in how he handles this to make sure there's no fines and those types of things. But I can remember, even as a quarterback, if you had an injury, maybe you don't do, or maybe you do walkthroughs, and then maybe you actually rest during the real time of practice. So that could be the situation. But ultimately, if Sam Leavitt does play, he has to protect the football better. And then keep this in mind, this has been a game that's been built up for months.
14: Yes.
13: And then everybody in Baton Rouge, everybody there in Oxford wants this game to be a big one. And so for Sam Leavitt potentially not playing this game, I'd be shocked. I think he plays.
11: I think he plays too. And we'll find out. Get the popcorn ready. Saturday night, 7:30 Eastern kick on ABC. And be sure to tune in for more college football action tomorrow as the Louisville Cardinals host the SMU Mustangs. Coverage begins at 3 p.m. Eastern on ESPN Radio and the ESPN app. We've also got the Auburn Tigers hosting the Florida Gators with coverage beginning at 6:30 p.m. Eastern on ESPN Radio and again, the ESPN app. SportsCenter All Night, ESPN Radio. The Aces run away with it in the W against the Storm, 114-77. Jackie Young, a career-high 35 points, seventh career 30-point game, breaking a tie with former teammate Kelsey Plum for third most in Aces history. Trail's only teammate, Asia Wilson, and her head coach, Becky Hammond. Moving over to baseball, Royals, Astros. Astros get the win here, 6-2. And we'll take you back to Orchard Park. That's next. SportsCenter All Night continues. It's ESPN Radio.
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11: Steve Belichick has resigned as North Carolina's defensive coordinator amid the conclusion of an internal investigation into the football program's culture under his father, head coach Bill Belichick. UNC said in a statement that the investigation, quote, determined that certain actions demonstrated a disregard for Carolina's values and standards of conduct, end quote. The Los Angeles Dodgers clinched their fifth consecutive National League West title and 13th in the past 14 seasons with an 8-2 win over the Cincinnati Reds on Thursday afternoon. And quarterback Josh Allen quickly put his stamp on the Bills' new stadium Thursday night, leading Buffalo to a 41-31 victory over Jared Goff and the Detroit Lions.
18: Allen to take one more snap, takes a knee, and that'll do it. The final 10 seconds will run off, and the Bills, in their debut in New Highmark Stadium, get a well-earned victory. They put 41 points up on the board and win by 10, 41-31.
11: 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I'm Chris Burnett. There's been a grand total of one game played at New Highmark Stadium in Buffalo, but they're already calling it the house that Allen built. Josh Allen with one to remember on Thursday night in Orchard Park. He finished 20 of 31, 248 passing yards, three touchdowns, added 69 yards on the ground with two touchdowns, nine touchdowns and zero turnovers in two games. Just the third player in NFL history to do so. And he joins Pat Mahomes and Peyton Manning, who each won the MVP in those respective seasons. It was Allen's fourth career five-touchdown outing, and followed a four-touchdown outing, two passing, two rushing, in Buffalo's 36-31 season-opening win at Houston. His counterpart, Lions quarterback Jared Goff, did more than enough to hold his own. 26-38, 327 yards in the air, four touchdowns, and it was enough to move him past the 40,000 career yard mark in the air. And that's through 153 career games, ties him with Kirk Cousins and Dan Marino for the fourth fastest in NFL history. Here's Goff after the game on doing what he could to force the comeback in the second half.
2: Yeah, we've been in these games before where we've scratched our way back and got right back into it and won these games. And so I don't think there was ever a moment of panic or anything. It was, you know, status quo, and we really wanted to cut that game to one score, and we got closer. We got to 10, and one more possession maybe would have done it for us, but weren't able to get it to one score, and it sucked. But, yeah, we scratch and claw. We got a lot of pride, certainly on this team.
11: For Goff, it was his 25th straight game with a passing touchdown, longest active streak in the NFL, and longest streak in Lions history. Goff falls to 0-4 against the Bills in his career, his most losses without a win versus any team. Fellow Lions star Aiden Hutchinson spoke to the media after the game as well on the struggles the defense had stopping the run.
3: You know, we knew we were going to give up some, and like, it is what it is. We can live with that. But it's just those the run game stuff that kills you. You know, like Josh, he's going to make some plays. He's going to get out in the perimeter. He's going to run for 5 to 10 yards, whatever that is. But it's like, we got to be able to stop the run, you know, like the running back, you know. So that's what we got to do.
11: That from the defense. What about more from the Lions offense? Amon-Ra St. Brown, 9 receptions, 142 yards, 2 touchdowns, 6th career game with 100 receiving yards and 2 touchdowns. It's tied for the 3rd most since entering the NFL in 2021. Jahmyr Gibbs, 52 rushing yards, 6 receptions, 61 receiving yards and a touchdown. 4th career game with 50 rushing yards and 50 receiving yards. And going back to Buffalo, scored a lot of points in 2 games. Also gave up a lot of points. Game night host Q Myers with more on, is there reason for concern here?
4: I mean, there's definitely areas of concern if you're Buffalo, but you rather have areas of concern and wonder how you can fine-tune this defense so you don't have to have a shootout and you don't have to put up 40 points or 36 points to win a game, but you rather have that situation while you're still winning games. So they're 2-0 on the season. You'll take that every day of the week and twice on Sunday and say, we have a lot of work to do. Right, I mean, Jared Goff throws for 327. That shouldn't happen. Now, I look at it in the second half. You understand that, okay, they know that they got to, you know, throw the ball around the yard. I'm sure that the Bills played defense a little bit different as they had a 27-10 lead at the half. But, you know, the Lions made it interesting for a second. But at the end of the day, it felt like this was kind of, like I said, the Bills had the train on the track and they were all rolling in the right direction. But, yeah, I mean, you know, as coaches are always going to find things to work on, the defense is definitely where they need to work.
11: And I'd say it's hard to disagree. That said, Myers is still high on the Bills through 2 games.
4: Because I've really been pounding that table for how great this Texans defense is going to be. I was there in Houston when the Raiders took them on in a joint practice, and I just saw how they flew around to the ball. Now, granted, the Raiders are not the Bills, so it's a different ball game. But coming off of what they did last year defensively, you know, I thought all the Texans need to do is figure out C.J. Stroud and that offense, and they'll be cooking with grease. And then all of a sudden, Buffalo goes and puts up a 30-something, you know, point performance again. I'm just like, whoa, didn't see that one coming. Again, early in the season, don't want to overreact. But and on top of that, Buffalo never does well against the Texans. Like, mm-hmm. that's a fact.
19: Big and monkey off of Josh Allen's back to finally win at NRG Stadium.
4: Exactly. So that's why I really give them a lot of credit. Then they come back home on a short week and throw up 41 against Detroit. I think that's, you know, pretty impressive.
11: And now both these teams will get some rest for the next 11 days. Bills host the Chargers in Week 3, Sunday, September 27th. Lions home against the Jets. And that's the game in the East. Let's head out west to hear the latest.
20: Enough job. This is a humbling day for us, and this will define us only if we allow it to.
21: We didn't play well enough. Obviously, we didn't do the things that we are accustomed to doing.
22: We got
21: to
22: be better, myself especially. We didn't execute as we wanted to. We got beat on all 3 phases.
19: We look through the history of Kyle Shanahan as a head coach in the NFL when he has a quarterback who is performing at worst as a top 15 quarterback in the league. They are going to find a way to win.
11: And it was tough sledding for the preseason Super Bowl favorite Los Angeles Rams in Week 1 in Australia. Rams went down 27-9 to the San Francisco 49ers and returned with some questions that really need some answers. Now, a week later, Rams head coach Sean McVay says his team needs to put week one behind them and focus on week two.
5: I just want to see us be present right now and move forward. You know, that game is so far, it's almost like you try to do the Men in Black thing where you say, all right, hey, I don't remember what happened. That was so long ago. We're not playing in Australia ever again, I hope. All right. So, you know, not because it wasn't a great atmosphere. Yeah, that'll get taken out of context. But, you know, bottom line is I like the way that I feel of our preparation, eyes moving forward, chest out, you know, chin up, eyes forward, and let's go be about it, and let's go prepare the right way. Let's have great focus and concentration. Let's have a great energy and an edge in which we prepare and compete with, and then let's go be ready to go against a really damn good football team. You know, what they looked like in week one, we got a, you know, great challenge ahead. That's what every week is, and we're just excited to compete, and all we can do is really have a great day of preparation today.
11: Coach McVay talking about the New York Giants there, Rams week two opponent for Monday Night Football. But L.A. will have to tackle this one without reigning NFL defensive MVP Myles Garrett, who's officially been placed on the IR. It was reported Sunday that Garrett would have knee surgery after an ineffective performance to start the season. And his quarterback, Matthew Stafford, he spoke to the media on Thursday as well and addressed Garrett's absence.
7: Yeah, I mean, just, feel for him. Obviously, the guy that has done a lot of great things in this league. We brought him over here just to be a piece of what we're doing, not to be anything other than

0: En garde!
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2: Adebu led the Giants with 81 yards rushing and a touchdown in the Week 1 win against the Cowboys. But without Garrett, will we see Aaron Donald? It certainly has Scatabu's attention.
3: You know, he's had a couple years off, and I'm sure he's ready to go, and he's excited to play. So, but he's still got to play football. He hasn't practiced a ton. He hasn't played in a game yet or played a ton. So, I mean, it's good. If it is his first game, then he's got to be ready for it, just like we do, you know. So I'm excited to play against him. He's one of the best to ever do it. So it's going to be fun. It's going to be a good challenge for the guys up front. It's going to be a good challenge. If I have to meet him in the hole on third and one, then so be it. I got to get 1 yard. But he's a good player. He's one of the best to ever do it. So all respect to him.
2: I would say that's accurate, Mr. Scatabu. Rams, Giants, Monday Night Football at SoFi Stadium in L.A. Kickoff set for 8:15 Eastern on ESPN and ABC. 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Back to baseball. Athletics, Rays. A's out of it after another tough season. Rays have clinched a playoff berth, but trying to earn enough dubs to clinch the division. Yankees right behind them, and enough games left to catch them if the Rays slip. The slow start here, zeros on the board the first few innings. We'll pick it up bottom of the fourth, Rays at the dish.
4: Swings and lines one toward the right field line. Butler can't get it. It's over his head for extra bases. That'll score at least two. DeLuca scores. Rounding third, coming home, Simpson. Throw home is not caught. And now the ball gets away. Here comes Valade. No throw. Bases cleared and on to third. On the play goes Palacios. And the Rays explode for three more. It's 5-0 Tampa Bay.
2: 620 WDAE. The Rays had played six more in the inning. A's got one back a couple of innings later to avoid the shutout, but Tampa wins this one easily, 10-1. For the Rays, it's their sixth consecutive win, longest active win streak in baseball. They've scored 6 of 10 runs in the fourth inning, tied for their third most in any inning this season. And it's their 16th series sweep this season, also the most in baseball. Tampa now has a five games ahead of the Yankees for the AL East lead, and their next 7 games are versus AL East opponents, 3 against Boston and 4 against New York. Tigers, White Sox, NL Central battle on deck, and it's a battle in this division. White Sox a half game out of the lead behind Cleveland, currently own the third AL wildcard spot. Thursday was the first time they entered the day not in first in the AL Central since July 4th. Tigers are 5.5 back of Cleveland in the Central and 5 back of the White Sox for that final wildcard spot. So there's time left for a run. Bottom of the first in this one, no score.
5: There's a swing and a blast out into center field. Back on it is Clark, whoa, and it's a 3-run homer. Mooney. Oh, baby, 3-0 in the first.
2: ESPN 1000. With that home run, he passes Eloy Jimenez for third most home runs by a White Sox rookie in franchise history, behind Jose Abreu and Ron Kittle. Good company. The 3 runs were all they needed, though. Tigers got on the board in the third to avoid the shutout, but Chicago wins it 3-1. And the White Sox are 29-17 in division games this season. Third best in baseball behind the Brewers and the Braves. And that is good company. Red Sox Rangers, both teams keeping their playoff hopes alive. The Rangers, they're tied with the Astros for the AL West lead. 1 game back of the White Sox for the third AL wildcard spot. And going for the sweep in this one. Red Sox comfortably in the second AL wildcard spot right now behind New York, hoping to avoid being swept for the 6th time this season. And it was Texas, though, jumping out to a 3-0 lead. We jump to the 8th. Rangers up 3-1.
6: 2-2 the pitch. Swing and a shot into deep left field. It is back. It's at the wall. Gone! Travers Stone. It's a 3-run homer back home in Texas, and it is 4-3 Red Sox.
2: WEEI 93.7 FM, and that would do it. Red Sox win 4-3. Trevor Story, the go-ahead 3-run home run in the 8th, his first home run since May 13th. He did not play from May 15th to August 29th because of a sports hernia. And the Rangers trail the Astros by 1 game for first in the AL West, 2 games back of the third AL wildcard spot. The 4-game win

0: streak was snapped in the loss. Twins Angels needed extras. Angels out of it at this point. Another rough go for LA this season. Twins hanging on by a thread, barely alive in the division. And this one, like I said, needed extras. We're in the 10th, knotted at 4 runs apiece.
1: Wade Mickler is the first batter here, and the ball's lined into right field, and that's going to be a walk-off win for the Angels, who come away with the victory in 10, 5-4.
0: Angels radio, AM 830, and that doesn't help the Twins' playoff chances, but stick with us. We'll have the latest. SportsCenter All Night, ESPN Radio, back to the NFL for the latest with America's team. We mentioned earlier the Cowboys went to the Meadowlands week one and lost to Jim Harbaugh's Giants 28-20. Dallas quarterback Dak Prescott met with the media Thursday and addressed the urgency to avoid an 0-2 start.
2: Yeah, I mean, there's definitely must wins in this league. I know that to your point, right, you don't want to say it. And at the end of the day, like, if it didn't happen, there's still time. There's a lot of opportunity. But, yeah, just from a team, this team, right, all the changes, all the excitement, we've got to go win. And what a great opportunity to do it at home against a division opponent, right, that we know pretty well. Obviously, they've made a number of changes on their side, but, we're looking forward, feel great about our game plan. We've got to start fast. You know, looking back at last week, especially on the offensive side, we start fast. That's a different game. So it's about starting fast, being our best version, just through the discipline, through the little things, and allowing our playmakers to take over.
0: So it begs the question, is this the same old Cowboys? Dak to his fans.
2: I love our fans, but, you know, I don't necessarily feel like I need to speak to that fan, you know. Sorry for them. If they're a real fan, they'll stick with it. They'll trust it. They'll believe in it. And at the end of the day, like we just said, it is one game. And, yeah, it sucks. It's the first game. Nobody's more pissed than myself and these guys in here. We didn't want to start 0-1. We're as excited as any fan out there about the offseason and things we've done in the training camp. So turn that energy and come to the game this Sunday and be as loud as you can, and we appreciate it.
0: He said it there, but Cowboys home on Sunday for their second division game in as many weeks. Kickoff against Washington set for 4:25 Eastern time. More from the W and the Grove when we return. SportsCenter All Night continues. It's ESPN Radio.
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0: Henry Davis's 8th inning 2-run homer pads the Pirates' lead as they defeat the Brewers. 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
21: Here's the 3-1. And a drive to left field. If it's fair, it's gone, and it is gone! Oh, Henry, he crushed it. Hugging the line and left, Henry Davis launches his 10th home run here in the 8th inning, a 2-run blast. Pirates get insurance, lead at 7-4.
19: Number 4.
0: The Dodgers clinch another NL West division title, AM 570 LA Sports.
22: Two balls and two strikes to McClain. And Halverson ready to throw the 2-2 pitch. Here it is. Swung on and missed, strike 3. And for the 13th time in the last 14 years, the Dodgers are champions of the National League Western Division.
19: Number 3.
0: Yordan Alvarez continues to strengthen his case for AL MVP by reaching a milestone in the Astros' win over the Royals. KBME 790 AM.
23: Lugo delivers. And that's hammered.
24: Deep to right field. And you can kiss that one goodbye. Number 40 for number 44. 4-1 Astros.
19: Number 2.
0: Josh Allen had a night to remember as the Bills opened their new stadium Thursday night with a win, 97 rock.
25: There's a snap. It's a blitz. Allen back to pass. Gets rid of it. Looking deep down the middle. Wide open is Josh Palmer, who's going to go for a 43-yard touchdown.
19: Number 1.
0: And in Texas, the Red Sox inched closer to a playoff spot with this 3-run homer by Trevor Story, WEEI.
23: 2-2 the pitch.
24: Swing and a shot into deep left field. It is back. It's at the wall. Gone! Trevor Story hits a 3-run homer back home in Texas. And it is 4-3 Red Sox.
0: And Trevor Story's go-ahead 3-run homer in the 8th was his first home run since May 13th after not playing from May 15th to August 29th. SportsCenter All Night, ESPN Radio. More from the W with only 1 week left. Postseason looming and the field taking shape. Mystics, Sky out of the race. Mystics already clinched a playoff spot for the first time since 2023. Mystics finished the first quarter up 24-19 and in the second.
26: Amor can't answer with the three into the hands of Onyewede. Catch and shoot for Austin. Oh, that's just so awesome to see that.
0: WNBA League Pass, and Washington goes on to win this one handedly, 110-80. Mystics, it's their second 110-point game this season, matching the amount of 110-point games they had in team history before this year. Dream versus Sun. Sun riding a 9-game losing streak. No chance for the postseason. Dream, currently the fourth seed, boasts a 46% chance to stay there for the playoffs, according to ESPN analytics. And the Dream carried a 10-point lead into halftime and then ran away with it in the second half.
1: Bust over Bonner. Cheers. It's the shot. Reese on a putback. 28 for Reese. Her career high is 31.
0: WNBA League Pass, and she would get close. Dream with a big win here, 103-59. Angel Reese, 30 points, 10 rebounds, her second 30-point game of her career. And Sparks Wings. Sparks officially eliminated from contention, but the Wings out in front in the fourth.
2: Shepard's on pace to be the second player in WNBA history to average 10-10-5. Joining Candace Parker, who did back in 2015.
3: She's such a great rebounder, but then her ability to bust out and run in the middle and play in transition and the reads that she makes.
2: Shepard pulling her way to the basket that time.
0: USA Network Dallas wins this one 97-77. And Mercury Fire. Mercury defeated the Fire 94-91. 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
25: Allen back to pass, gets rid of it, looking deep down the middle, wide open is Josh Palmer, who's going to go for a 43-yard touchdown.
19: The Dodgers look to clinch another NL West title.
22: And a 1-0 pitch, swung on, well hit to left. This ball heading back, this ball is gone, a home run, Miguel Rojas.
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8: Damar Hillman collects the rebound. 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
9: 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Remember, he worked for Lane Kiffin. 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
0: Coming up, new year, new mark. 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Never a dull moment in college football. The Lane Bowl in Oxford this weekend. MLB postseason, oh, so close. And the W is back. But the show tonight was in Western New York. Lions, Bills. Bills hoping to start it off right in their new stadium. Offense not an issue for either team in week one. Buffalo defeated Houston 36-31. Detroit defeated New Orleans 31-30. Detroit's first road game this season. QB Jared Goff, 0-3 versus the Bills in his career coming into this one. As for Josh Allen, 3-0 versus Detroit in his career, tied for his most wins without a loss. Joe Brady seeking to become the first Bills coach to begin his tenure 2-0. And the night didn't start out great. Bills standout defensive tackle Ed Oliver injured his hip in warmups and did not play. But it got better from there for Buffalo. Bills wasted no time finding their new end zone.
10: It looks like we're going to get tush-push time here for Allen.
25: James Cook right behind Allen under center. First and goal from the one. They push it over the left side, and he looks to be over the goal line. He is. Josh Allen in for a one-yard touchdown run, and the Bills are on the board first in the debut regular season game here at Highmark.
0: That from 97 Rock. Only fitting that the first touchdown in the new stadium comes from the star quarterback, and his star, it would only get brighter. Still in the first.
25: There's a snap, it's a blitz. Allen back to pass, gets rid of it, looking deep down the middle, wide open is Josh Palmer, who's going to go for a 43-yard touchdown.
0: So that to Palmer. A few minutes later, Allen had another one to Dawson Knox for a one-yard touchdown, and Buffalo piling it on in their new home. Still in the first half, Bills up 21-7.
25: Allen in the shotgun, takes the snap, back to pass, looking over the middle, rips it, and it's complete for a touchdown to Dalton Kincaid. A 16-yard touchdown pass. Allen ripped a laser right over the middle.
0: And the Bills were ripping the scoreboard, too, now up 27-7 after a failed PAT. For Kincaid, he'd finish with 7 receptions, 95 yards, a receiving touchdown. He's got 225 receiving yards already this season. And Buffalo carried a 27-10 lead into the locker room at halftime. Lions weren't done yet, though. Detroit found the end zone in the third to cut into the lead, make it 27-17. And then who else? Still in the third.
25: First and goal from the 2.
11: Hey, 6-2, 6-2.
25: High formation here. Knox is the lead back. Cook behind him. There's a snap. Takes the handoff to Cook. Allen rolling right, and he's going to run it into the near pylon for the touchdown. And he got cleaned up by Anzarike. Pops to his feet as Josh Allen, for the second week in a row, has gone for 2 rushing and 2 passing.
0: And the Bills up big. But credit again to the Lions. No quitting Dan Campbell's team. Again, pulling within 10 early in the fourth. Buffalo's offense on the move, though, late with just under 3 minutes left in the game.
25: Allen under center here on first and goal from the 1. 3 tight end set. There's a snap. Hand off to Cook, who reaches the end zone for the touchdown. The Cook
12: is in the kitchen on a one-yard touchdown run with 2:50 remaining.
0: And James Cook would finish the night 135 rushing yards, a touchdown, had 104 rush yards before contact. That's his third career game with 100 such yards. Jared Goff found Amon-Ra St. Brown in the end zone late, but it wasn't enough. Bills get the win, 41-31. Third most points in a team's home stadium debut in the Super Bowl era. That's since 1966. Josh Allen, 20 of 31, 248 passing yards, three touchdowns, added 69 yards on the ground, two touchdowns. He has nine touchdowns and zero turnovers in two games. He is the third player in NFL history to do so. He joins 2018 Pat Mahomes and 2013 Peyton Manning. Yes, both went on to win the MVP. Allen shared his thoughts after the game on a special night in Buffalo.
13: Yeah, I think at the national anthem, caught myself like taking it all in and understanding how cool of what I get to do. You know, my job is the coolest thing in the world. It's everything that I've ever wanted to be the quarterback of an NFL franchise. And I'm just very fortunate that I ended up here in Buffalo and got to, be the first quarterback to open this stadium, which is it's a special spot.
0: Allen now 4-0 versus the Lions in his career. Most wins without a loss against any team. As for head coach Joe Brady, he's the first coach in Bills history to begin his tenure 2-0. And here's the head ball coach after the game on the fast start.
14: I've said all along it was important for us. I wanted us to take the ball in this environment and kind of set the tone. And I thought the guys, we had some good third downs. Like it wasn't like it was just an easy drive, but it was some critical conversions and the finish in the end zone. And I mean, that stadium was electric, And so it was, that was the start that we needed. And I just need us to play that way all 60 minutes.
0: More from Brady on his quarterback.
14: No, the only difference is now I'm on the field watching it, and it's actually kind of more amazing. When you ask everybody on the team to empty the tank, you can watch how he plays, and it's like, how does everybody else not feel like they need to empty it out? Because he literally gave everything he had out there, and he put the team on his back in a lot of those situations. He was taking hits. Obviously, I don't like that, but we were moving him in the pocket. He was making good decisions, and then finding his way in the end zone. And anytime you have a quarterback that can score, throwing the ball in, running the ball, it makes my life a lot easier. And he was outstanding today, and the score reflects that.
0: As for his Bills, they're the third team in NFL history to start a season 2-0 despite allowing 30 points in both games. Tough night for Detroit. Never quite found it despite the score making it seem somewhat close. Head coach Dan Campbell after the game.
15: Well, Joe Brady had those guys ready to go. They played well, all three phases, and they got after us, and we didn't play good enough, and we didn't coach good enough. That falls on me, and we needed to play it didn't have to be spotless, but it certainly needed to be a lot cleaner than that, and we did not do that, and we knew we needed to score some points. We stalled out early in that game, that got us early. You're down three scores, and really we haven't done anything offensively, and so a lot of that help needed to come there to be able to answer back. So we fell short there.
0: Lions indeed fell short, and they fought a 4-6 in road games since the start of last season. They were an NFL best 14-3 in road games from 2023 to 2024. And now both these teams get some rest. Neither will play again for 11 days. Bills will host the Chargers week 3, Sunday, September 27th. Lions, they will be home against the Jets the same day. SportsCenter All Night, ESPN Radio, halfway point of September in the rearview mirror. And that means we're oh so close to postseason baseball. This year's field, it's beginning to take shape. We'll start in Pittsburgh, Brewers, Pirates. Milwaukee has already clinched the NL Central. 95 wins so far this season, most in baseball. That's ahead of the Rays and the Dodgers. Pirates hanging on by a thread in the NL wildcard race. 8 games behind of the third spot currently occupied by the Padres. Pitching by committee for both these clubs tonight. Milwaukee struck first in the second, but the Pirates played at 5 to take a big lead. We will jump to the bottom of the 8th. Pirates on top 5-4 and at the dish.
16: Here's the 3-1. And a drive to left field. If it's fair, it's gone, and it is gone. Oh, Henry, he crushed it. Hugging the line and left, Henry Davis
1: catches his 10th home run here in the 8th inning, a two-run blast. Pirates get insurance, lead at 7-4.
0: Sports Radio 93.7 The Fan. Milwaukee could not respond, and Pittsburgh takes this one 7-4. The Pirates have the second-best record in baseball in day games this season. They finished the season series with a 7-6 record versus the Brewers, only team in the NL Central that had a winning record against Milwaukee this season. For the Brewers, two games ahead of the Dodgers for the best record and the one seed in the National League. They must win at least five of their final nine games to reach 100 wins this year. Club has never recorded a 100-win season in team history. Dodgers, Reds, Cincinnati already eliminated from the postseason. Dodgers enter this one atop the NL West. Already clinched a playoff berth, trying to clinch the division. LA struck first in the first. We'll pick it up, talk with a second. Dodgers leading 2-0.
22: Pitch swung on, belted to the gap in right center field. This ball is going to bounce off the warning track and off the wall. Rojas is in to score. In the second with a two-out stand-up run-scoring double is Kyle Tucker, and the Dodgers have built a 4-0 lead.
0: AM 570 LA Sports. Dodgers would get three more in the fourth, another in the ninth, and Cincy down to its last batter of the game.
22: Two balls and two strikes to McClain. And Halverson ready to throw the 2-2 pitch. Here it is. Swung on and missed. Strike three. And for the 13th time in the last 14 years, the Dodgers are champions of the National League Western Division.
0: New year, familiar result for LA taking the division. They win that one 8-2. Dodgers are now two games behind the Brewers for the number one seed in the National League, and six of their final nine games are at home. Dave Roberts, skipper for LA, had this to say after the game.
2: Dave Roberts, congratulations. This is the Dodgers' 13th NL West title in the last 14 years. The other day, you said it, every year is different. It does not come easy, and they deserve to be celebrated. What makes this team and this NL West championship so special?
3: Well, I think that, you know, like many of the years, there's a lot of things that happen that are unforeseen. And I think I'm just proud of the fact that there's so many contributors. Everyone's all in, and you never know when your opportunity is going to come. And there's just complete buy-in, and you know, it's been a grind. It's like I always say, it's not a rite of passage. We're going to win this division, and we got to celebrate this day. We worked hard, and, you know, starting in the middle of February, and here we are. So it's another box that's checked, but there's still a lot of work to be done.
2: What did you like about how your guys won this game today?
3: You know, it was hot, humid. You know, we lost last night, but the way that Justin took the mound today set the tone, nine up, nine down, and then we got good performance from the guys in the pen. Landon Knack did a great job. And then offensively, Kyle Tucker really carried us today. And it was good to see Miggy homer at the end. But again, I thought Fetty did a great job with the pitchers. The fingers were great. And it was good to see Freddie took some good swings today. So again, across the board, very good.
2: You've made it clear that the job is not finished. When you talk to your guys in the clubhouse, they talk about the same thing. There are still goals that your group wants to achieve. What is the message to the group today?
3: I think just keep going. Eliminate distractions. Like I said the other day, just keep the blinders on, and you know, there's a lot of expectations, a lot of talk that won't affect, shouldn't affect the games going forward, and I just want to keep our guys focused on baseball.
2: Dave, congratulations. Go enjoy this moment with your guys.
3: Thanks, Gary.
0: And a tough year for the Reds. 36th loss by 5-plus runs, tied with the Rockies for the most in baseball. Speaking of the Rockies, Padres. Padres' third wild card spot entering Thursday, 3.5 game lead over the Diamondbacks, and one game back of the Phillies in the second wild card spot. Padres are hoping to grab their fourth straight series win with a dub in this one. The Rockies, well, they've lost 9 of their last 10 games. Worst record in baseball during that span, a minus 32 run differential. Colorado scored first in the first, but top of the second, San Diego at the plate, game tied 1-1.
17: 1-0 Rockies, Bogarts, Campusano, and Cronenworth here in the second. First pitch to Xander in the air, deep down the left field line, towards the pole. This one, gonna go! First pitch, second inning, Xander Bogarts, a game-tying homer. And just like that, 1-1 here in Denver.
0: 97.3, the Fan, and the Padres would blow it open in the second. Still in the inning, Bogarts back at the plate.
17: Merrill's small lead at third base. Here's the 2-2. Bogart swings, lines it into right field. Veen coming in, dives forward, can't make the play. It rolls all the way behind him. Merrill has scored. It's on the warning track. McCarthy all the way over to get it. Xander into third. He's got a triple, and it's 7-1.
0: And that marks Xander Bogart's first career game with a home run and a triple. And the Padres weren't done yet, scored two more in the fifth, and they won this one big, 9-2. Extend their lead on the Diamondbacks to four games for the third NL wildcard spot and move to within a half game of the Phillies for the second spot. The Padres have won 10 of their last 11 games. That's the best record in baseball during that span. Phillies Mets. Phillies enter Thursday trailing the Cubs by a half game for the top NL wildcard spot and trail the Braves by 4.5 games for first place in the NL East. Surprisingly under 500 in September, though, after having the best record in baseball in August. Phillies have not played well at Citi Field dating back to last season. The Mets have officially been eliminated, so this one all about the Phils. Neither team wanted to score early. Zeros on the board until the fifth, and who else for Philly?
4: Harper's been going after the first pitch both times tonight, a whole lot on this trip.
5: Here's the first pitch, and he goes after it. It's a ground ball toward Lindor. It's short. He's going to flip it the easy way to second. Oh, it's close as Turner slid in there head first. And no one's leaving the field yet, nor is Trey Turner as he's sitting down there. They want to take a look at this. It's a ground ball.
6: Philadelphia is challenging the out call at second base.
5: Here's the call.
6: After review, the call on the field is overturned. The runner is...
5: Oh, that's fantastic. Nice hustle, Trey Turner right there. So that'll put the Phils up 1-0 here in the top of the fifth.
0: 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The 1-0 lead held for two innings, and then the Phillies added to it. One in the seventh, one more in the eighth, and Philly blanks the Mets 3-0. The win ties them with the Cubs for first in the NL wildcard standings, one game up on the Padres, who occupy the third NL wildcard spot. And consecutive wins for the first time since winning six straight games from August 26th to September 1st. The Mets, 15th time being shut out this season, tied for the second most in baseball behind the Reds and the Guardians. Thursday night college football in the Steel City. That's next. SportsCenter All Night continues. It's ESPN Radio.
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0: 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Chris Burnett with you here on Sports Center All Night. Heading over to Pittsburgh for Thursday night college football. Syracuse Pitt, classic ACC battle in action. 82nd meeting all time. Between these two, they've met every year since 1955. 144th game for head coach Pat Narduzzi at Pitt. That breaks a tie with College Football Hall of Famer Jock Sutherland for the most games coached in program history. Pitt is 2-0 for the third straight season. Syracuse has lost 8 straight games against ACC opponents. And it'd be Pittsburgh getting on the board first and carrying a 7-0 lead into the second quarter. And the Panthers again with the ball.
23: Second down 8, the Panthers at the 32-yard line of Cuse. Bit up 7-0. And the give, and shaking the tackle and bouncing outside. Look out, on the run is Ferguson. He's at the 15-10, gets to the pylon, and that for the Panthers is a Pittsburgh touchdown.
0: Pitt Panthers Radio Network, Ferguson finished the game with a career-high 102 rushing yards, a touchdown, and he scored a touchdown in all three games so far this season. Pittsburgh took a 17-10 lead into the locker room. We'll jump ahead to the third quarter. Same score, Pitt with the ball.
23: First and goal with the 9. Panthers with receivers to both sides. Eichel in the shotgun. He's going to keep it after a fake. And he zigs, and he zags, and he's into the end zone.
0: And the Panthers would tack on a field goal in the fourth and get the win 27-13. Despite not having the best night from QB Mason Heinsohn, he had 123 passing yards, an interception, and a rushing touchdown. That's now consecutive games with 0 passing touchdowns after throwing 7 in the season opener. SportsCenter All Night, ESPN Radio.
24: Lane Kiffin is going to be as big a villain as we've ever seen.
26: Ole Miss needs to win more and try to show their anger.
27: There's just going to be so much attention, hatred, everything on me. I said, you just get to go play. The pressure's on them.
0: Nobody. Big one in the Grove this weekend. LSU heads to Oxford for one that's been circled since December 1st of last year when LSU head coach Lane Kiffin officially departed Ole Miss. That's 290 days of thinking about this one. On Wednesday, LSU released its injury report with a surprising name listed as doubtful, LSU quarterback Sam Leavitt. He was eventually upgraded to questionable late Thursday, but plenty of folks out there are skeptical. Host of Bussin' and Pate, Josh Pate, shared his thoughts on GetUp.
28: You know what your reputation has to be to list your starting quarterback, your big portal edition quarterback, as doubtful and the point spread on the game doesn't even move? Do you understand what your reputation has to be in the public sphere for that to be the case? So I'll kind of echo what Pete Thamel said there. Everyone, Ole Miss side and frankly the LSU side, has a healthy layer of skepticism about this. I will say, if you go back and watch last week, and then you talk about after the game, there were some rumors, maybe like some upper body injury. But this announcement of doubtful on the injury report when it was released yesterday was kind of out of left field, even to people who cover LSU. Like, I'm normally hitting them up. They're hitting me up asking me about it.
0: Pate says left field. I'd go as far as to say it's out of the ballpark. Can we trust it? ESPN college football analyst EJ Manuel, a guy who knows a little about playing quarterback on College Football Live.
1: This has to be gamesmanship. And Coach Kiffin obviously is going to be very smart in how he handles this to make sure there's no fines and all those types of things. But I can remember even as a quarterback, if you had an injury, maybe you don't do, or maybe you do walkthroughs, and then maybe you actually rest during the real time of practice. So that could be the situation. But ultimately, if Sam Leavitt does play, he has to protect the football better. And then keep this in mind, this has been a game that's been built up for months.
2: Yes.
1: And that everybody in Baton Rouge, everybody there in Oxford wants this game to be a big one. And so for Sam Leavitt potentially not playing this game, I'd be shocked. I think he plays too,
0: and we'll find out. Get the popcorn ready. Saturday night, 7:30 Eastern kick on ABC, and be sure to tune in for more college football action tomorrow as the Louisville Cardinals host the SMU Mustangs. Coverage begins at 3 p.m. Eastern on ESPN Radio and the ESPN app. We've also got the Auburn Tigers hosting the Florida Gators with coverage beginning at 6:30 p.m. Eastern on ESPN Radio and again the ESPN app. Sports Center All Night, ESPN Radio. The Aces run away with it in the W against the Storm, 114-77. Jackie Young, a career-high 35 points, seventh career 30-point game, breaking a tie with former teammate Kelsey Plum for third most in Aces history. Trail's only teammate, Asia Wilson, and her head coach, Becky Hammond. Moving over to baseball, Royals, Astros. Astros get the win here, 6-2, and we'll take you back to Orchard Park. That's next. Sports Center All Night continues. It's ESPN Radio.
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0: Steve Belichick has resigned as North Carolina's defensive coordinator amid the conclusion of an internal investigation into the football program's culture under his father, head coach Bill Belichick. UNC said in a statement that the investigation, quote, determined that certain actions demonstrated a disregard for Carolina's values and standards of conduct, end quote. The Los Angeles Dodgers clinched their fifth consecutive National League West title and 13th in the past 14 seasons with an 8-2 win over the Cincinnati Reds on Thursday afternoon. And quarterback Josh Allen quickly put his stamp on the Bills' new stadium Thursday night, leading Buffalo to a 41-31 victory over Jared Goff and the Detroit Lions.
13: Allen to take one more snap, takes a knee, and that'll do it. The final 10 seconds will run off, and the Bills, in their debut in New Highmark Stadium, get a well-earned victory. They put 41 points up on the board and win by 10, 41-31.
0: The call from 97 Rock, SportsCenter All Night, ESPN Radio, and the all-new ESPN app, SiriusXM Channel 80. I'm Chris Burnett. There's been a grand total of one game played at New Highmark Stadium in Buffalo, but they're already calling it the house that Allen built. Josh Allen with one to remember on Thursday night in Orchard Park. He finished 20 of 31, 248 passing yards, three touchdowns, added 69 yards on the ground with two touchdowns, nine touchdowns and zero turnovers in two games. Just the third player in NFL history to do so. And he joins Pat Mahomes and Peyton Manning, who each won the MVP in those respective seasons. It was Allen's fourth career five-touchdown outing and followed a four-touchdown outing, two passing, two rushing, in Buffalo's 36-31 season-opening win at Houston. His counterpart, Lions quarterback Jared Goff, did more than enough to hold his own. 26 of 38, 327 yards in the air, four touchdowns, and it was enough to move him past the 40,000 career yard mark in the air, and that's through 153 career games. Ties him with Kirk Cousins and Dan Marino for the fourth fastest in NFL history. Here's Goff after the game on doing what he could to force the comeback in the second half.
17: We've been in these games before where we've scratched our way back and got right back into it and won these games, and so I don't think there was ever a moment of panic or anything. It was, you know, status quo, and we really wanted to cut that game to one score, and we got closer. We got to 10, and one more possession maybe would have done it for us, but weren't able to get it to one score, and it sucked. But yeah, we scratch and claw. We got a lot of pride, certainly on this team.
0: For Goff, it was his 25th straight game with a passing touchdown, longest active streak in the NFL, and longest streak in Lions history. Goff falls to 0-4 against the Bills in his career, his most losses without a win versus any team. Fellow Lions star Aiden Hutchinson spoke to the media after the game as well on the struggles the defense had stopping the run.
2: You know, we knew we were going to give up some, and like, it is what it is. We can live with that. But it's just those the run game stuff that kills you. You know, like Josh, he's going to make some plays. He's going to get out in the perimeter. He's going to run for 5 to 10 yards, whatever that is. But it's like, we got to be able to stop the run, you know, like the running back, you know. So that's what we got to do.
0: That from the defense. What about more from the Lions offense? Amon-Ra St. Brown, 9 receptions, 142 yards, 2 touchdowns, 6th career game with 100 receiving yards and 2 touchdowns. It's tied for the 3rd most since entering the NFL in 2021. Jahmyr Gibbs, 52 rushing yards, 6 receptions, 61 receiving yards and a touchdown. 4th career game with 50 rushing yards and 50 receiving yards. And going back to Buffalo, scored a lot of points in 2 games. Also gave up a lot of points. Game night host Q Myers with more on, is there reason for concern here?
8: I mean, there's definitely areas of concern if you're Buffalo, but you rather have areas of concern and wonder how you can fine-tune this defense so you don't have to have a shootout and you don't have to put up 40 points or 36 points to win a game, but you rather have that situation while you're still winning games. So they're 2-0 on the season. You'll take that every day of the week and twice on Sunday and say, we have a lot of work to do. Right, I mean, Jared Goff throws for 327. That shouldn't happen. Now, I look at it in the second half. You understand that, okay, they know that they got to, you know, throw the ball around the yard. I'm sure that the Bills played defense a little bit different as they had a 27-10 lead at the half. But, you know, the Lions made it interesting for a second. But at the end of the day, it felt like this was kind of, like I said, the Bills had the train on the track and they were all rolling in the right direction. But, yeah, I mean, you know, as coaches are always going to find things to work on, the defense is definitely where they need to work.
0: And I'd say it's hard to disagree. That said, Myers is still high on the Bills through 2 games.
8: Because I've really been pounding that table for how great this Texans defense is going to be. I was there in Houston when the Raiders took them on in a joint practice, and I just saw how they flew around to the ball. Now, granted, the Raiders are not the Bills, so it's a different ball game. But coming off of what they did last year defensively, you know, I thought all the Texans need to do is figure out C.J. Stroud and that offense, and they'll be cooking with grease. And then all of a sudden, Buffalo goes and puts up a 30-something, you know, point performance again. I'm just like, whoa, didn't see that one coming. Again, early in the season, don't want to overreact. But, and on top of that, Buffalo never does well against the Texans. Like, just that's a fact.
1: Big and monkey off of Josh Allen's back to finally win at NRG Stadium.
8: Exactly. So that's why I really give them a lot of credit. Then they come back home on a short week and throw up 41 against Detroit. I think that that's, you know, pretty impressive.
0: And now both these teams will get some rest for the next 11 days. Bills host the Chargers in Week 3, Sunday, September 27th. Lions home against the Jets. And that's the game in the East. Let's head out west to hear the latest.
9: Enough job. This is a humbling day for us, and this will define us only if we allow it to.
10: We didn't play well enough. Obviously, we didn't do the things that we are accustomed to doing.
11: We got to be better, myself especially. We didn't execute as we wanted to. We got beat on all 3 phases.
1: We look through the history of Kyle Shanahan as a head coach in the NFL when he has a quarterback who is performing at worst as a top 15 quarterback in the league. They are going to find a way to win.
0: And it was tough sledding for the preseason Super Bowl favorite Los Angeles Rams in Week 1 in Australia. Rams went down 27-9 to the San Francisco 49ers and returned with some questions that really need some answers. Now, a week later, Rams head coach Sean McVay says his team needs to put Week 1 behind them and focus on Week 2.
18: I just want to see us be present right now and move forward. You know, that game is so far, it's almost like you try to do the Men in Black thing where you say, all right, hey, I don't remember what happened. That was so long ago. We're not playing in Australia ever again, I hope. All right, so, you know, not because it wasn't a great atmosphere. Yeah, that'll get taken out of context. But, you know, bottom line is I like the way that I feel of our preparation, eyes moving forward, you know, chest out, you know, chin up, eyes forward, and let's go, you know, let's go be about it, and let's go prepare the right way. Let's have great focus and concentration. Let's have a great energy and an edge in which we prepare and compete with, and then let's go be ready to go against a really damn good football team. You know, what they looked like in Week 1, we got a, you know, great challenge ahead. That's what every week is, and we're just excited to compete, and all we can do is really have a great day of preparation today.
0: And Coach McVay talking about the New York Giants there, Rams week two opponent for Monday Night Football. But L.A. will have to tackle this one without reigning NFL defensive MVP Myles Garrett, who's officially been placed on the IR. It was reported Sunday that Garrett would have knee surgery after an ineffective performance to start the season. And his quarterback, Matthew Stafford, he spoke to the media on Thursday as well and addressed Garrett's absence.
12: Yeah, I mean, just, feel for him. Obviously, the guy that has done a lot of great things in this league. We brought him over here just to be a piece of what we're doing, not to be anything other than who he is. And injuries are part of this game. It's really a difficult part of it. Everybody thinks it's the physical part of it, but really it's probably more so the emotional part. He's on a new team with, a bunch of guys. He's trying to, ingratiate himself and let guys know what he's all about. And then you got to go sit there and get cleaned up a little bit. So feel bad for him. But I know that he'll have a great attitude, attack his rehab, and when we do get him back, it'll be great.
0: So that from the Rams, and what about their opponent? Giants put up 394 yards of total offense in Jim Harbaugh's debut as head coach. His star running back, Cam Scataboo,

0: En garde!
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2: 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Back to baseball. Athletics, Rays. A's out of it after another tough season. Rays have clinched a playoff berth, but trying to earn enough dubs to clinch the division. Yankees right behind them, and enough games left to catch them if the Rays slip. The slow start here, zeros on the board the first few innings. We'll pick it up bottom of the fourth, Rays at the dish.
3: Swings and lines one toward the right field line. Butler can't get it. It's over his head for extra bases. That'll score at least two. DeLuca scores. Rounding third, coming home, Simpson. Throw home is not caught. And now the ball gets away. Here comes Valade. No throw. Bases cleared and on to third. On the play goes Palacios. And the Rays explode for three more. It's 5-0 Tampa Bay.
2: 620 WDAE. The Rays had played six more in the inning. A's got one back a couple of innings later to avoid the shutout, but Tampa wins this one easily, 10-1. For the Rays, it's their sixth consecutive win, longest active win streak in baseball. They've scored 6 of 10 runs in the fourth inning, tied for their third most in any inning this season. And it's their 16th series sweep this season, also the most in baseball. Tampa now has a five games ahead of the Yankees for the AL East lead, and their next 7 games are versus AL East opponents, 3 against Boston and 4 against New York. Tigers, White Sox, NL Central battle on deck, and it's a battle in this division. White Sox a half game out of the lead behind Cleveland, currently own the third AL wildcard spot. Thursday was the first time they entered the day not in first in the AL Central since July 4th. Tigers are 5.5 back of Cleveland in the Central and 5 back of the White Sox for that final wildcard spot. So there's time left for a run. Bottom of the first in this one, no score.
4: There's a swing and a blast out into center field. Back on it is Clark, and it's a 3-run homer. Mooney. Oh, baby, 3-0 in the first.
2: ESPN 1000. With that home run, he passes Eloy Jimenez for third most home runs by a White Sox rookie in franchise history, behind Jose Abreu and Ron Kittle. Good company. The 3 runs were all they needed, though. Tigers got on the board in the third to avoid the shutout, but Chicago wins it 3-1. And the White Sox are 29-17 in division games this season. Third best in baseball behind the Brewers and the Braves. And that is good company. Red Sox Rangers, both teams keeping their playoff hopes alive. The Rangers, they're tied with the Astros for the AL West lead. 1 game back of the White Sox for the third AL wildcard spot. And going for the sweep in this one. Red Sox comfortably in the second AL wildcard spot right now behind New York, hoping to avoid being swept for the 6th time this season. And it was Texas, though, jumping out to a 3-0 lead. We jump to the 8th. Rangers up 3-1.
5: 2-2 the pitch.
6: Swing and a shot in the deep left field. It is back. It's at the wall. Goal! Travers Stone. It's a 3-run homer back home in Texas, and it is 4-3 Red Sox.
2: WEEI 93.7 FM, and that would do it. Red Sox win 4-3. Trevor Story, the go-ahead 3-run home run in the 8th, his first home run since May 13th. He did not play from May 15th to August 29th because of a sports hernia. And the Rangers trail the Astros by 1 game for first in the AL West, 2 games back of the third AL wildcard spot. The 4-game win streak was snapped in the loss. Twins Angels needed extras. Angels out of it at this point. Another rough go for LA this season. Twins hanging on by a thread, barely alive in the division. And this one, like I said, needed extras. We're in the 10th, knotted at 4 runs apiece.
7: Wade Mickler is the first batter here, and the ball's lined into right field, and that's going to be a walk-off win for the Angels, who come away with the victory in 10, 5-4.
2: Angels Radio AM 830, and that doesn't help the Twins' playoff chances, but stick with us. We'll have the latest. SportsCenter All Night, ESPN Radio, back to the NFL for the latest with America's team. We mentioned earlier the Cowboys went to the Meadowlands week 1 and lost to Jim Harbaugh's Giants 28-20. Dallas quarterback.

0: quarterback Dak Prescott met with the media Thursday and addressed the urgency to avoid an 0-2 start.
1: Yeah, I mean, there's definitely must wins in this league. I know that to your point, right, you don't want to say it. And at the end of the day, like, if it didn't happen, there's still time. There's a lot of opportunity. But, yeah, just from a team, this team, right, all the changes, all the excitement, we've got to go win. And what a great opportunity to do it at home against a division opponent, right, that we know pretty well. Obviously, they've made a number of changes on their side, but, we're looking forward, feel great about our game plan. We've got to start fast. You know, looking back at last week, especially on the offensive side, we start fast. That's a different game. So it's about starting fast, being our best version, just through the discipline, through the little things, and allowing our playmakers to take over.
0: So it begs the question, is this the same old Cowboys, Dak to his fans?
1: I love our fans, but, you know, I don't necessarily feel like I need to speak to that fan, you know. Sorry for them. If they're a real fan, they'll stick with it. They'll trust it. They'll believe in it. And at the end of the day, like we just said, it is one game. And, yeah, it sucks. It's the first game. Nobody's more pissed than myself and these guys in here. We didn't want to start 0-1. We're as excited as any fan out there about the offseason and things we've done in the training camp. So turn that energy and come to the game this Sunday and be as loud as you can, and we appreciate it.
0: He said it there, but Cowboys home on Sunday for their second division game in as many weeks. Kickoff against Washington set for 4:25 Eastern time. More from the W and the Grove when we return. SportsCenter All Night continues. It's ESPN Radio.
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4: Here's the 3-1. Drive to left field. If it's fair, it's gone, and it is gone! Oh, Henry, he crushed it! Hugging the line and left, Henry Davis launches his 10th home run here in the 8th inning. A 2-run blast. Pirates get insurance, lead at 7-4.
1: Number 4.
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5: Two balls and two strikes to McClain. And Halverson ready to throw the 2-2 pitch. Here it is. Swung on and missed, strike 3. And for the 13th time in the last 14 years, the Dodgers are champions of the National League Western Division.
1: Number 3.
2: Yordan Alvarez continues to strengthen his case for AL MVP by reaching a milestone in the Astros' win over the Royals. KBME, 790 AM.
6: Lugo delivers. And that's hammered.
3: Deep to right field. And you can kiss that one goodbye. Number 40 for number 44. 4-1 Astros.
1: Number 2.
2: Josh Allen had a night to remember as the Bills opened their new stadium Thursday night with a win, 97 rock.
7: Here's the snap. It's a blitz. Allen back to pass. Gets rid of it. Looking deep down the middle. Wide open is Josh Palmer, who's going to go for a 43-yard touchdown.
1: Number 1.
2: And in Texas, the Red Sox inched closer to a playoff spot with this 3-run homer by Trevor Story, WEEI.
6: 2-2 the pitch.
3: Swing and a shot. In the deep left field. It is back. It's at the wall. Gone! Trevor Story hits a 3-run homer back home in Texas. And it is 4-3 Red Sox.
2: And Trevor Story's go-ahead 3-run homer in the 8th was his first home run since May 13th after not playing from May 15th to August 29th. SportsCenter All Night, ESPN Radio. More from the W with only 1 week left. Postseason looming in the field taking shape. Mystics, Sky out of the race. Mystics already clinched a playoff spot for the first time since 2023. Mystics finished the first quarter up 24-19 and in the second.
8: Amor can't answer with the three into the hands of Onyewede. Catch and shoot for Austin. Oh, that's just so awesome to see that.
2: WNBA league pass, and Washington goes on to win this one handedly, 110-80. Mystics, it's their second 110-point game this season, matching the amount of 110-point games they had in team history before this year. Dream versus Sun. Sun riding a 9-game losing streak. No chance for the postseason. Dream, currently the 4th seed, boasts a 46% chance to stay there for the playoffs, according to ESPN analytics. And the Dream carried a 10-point lead into halftime and then ran away with it in the second half.
9: Lost over Bonner. Gears takes the shot. Reese on a putback. 28 for Reese. Her career high is 31.
2: WNBA league pass, and she would get close. Dream with a big win here, 103-59. Angel Reese, 30 points, 10 rebounds, her second 30-point game of her career. And Sparks Wings. Sparks officially eliminated from contention, but the Wings out in front in the fourth.
10: Shepard's on pace to be the second player in WNBA history to average 10-10-5, joining Candace Parker, who did back in 2015.
11: She's such a great rebounder, but then her ability to bust out and run in the middle and play in transition and the reads that she makes.
10: Shepard pulling her way to the basket that time.
2: 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Mercury defeated the Fire 94-91. 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
1: 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Anytime. Coming up on SportsCenter All Night. Josh Allen and the Bills welcome the Lions to their new home.
7: Allen back to pass. Gets rid of it. Looking deep down the middle. Wide open is Josh Palmer, who's going to go for a 43-yard. Touchdown!
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5: And a 1-0 pitch. Swung on, well hit to left. This ball heading back. This ball is gone. A home run, Miguel Rojas.
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19: 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Remember, he worked for Lane Kiffin. 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
2: 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Never a dull moment in college football. The Lane Bowl in Oxford this weekend. MLB postseason, oh so close. And the W is back. But the show tonight was in Western New York. Lions, Bills. Bills hoping to start it off right in their new stadium. Offense not an issue for either team in week one. Buffalo defeated Houston 36-31. Detroit defeated New Orleans 31-30. Detroit's first road game this season. QB Jared Goff, 0-3 versus the Bills in his career coming into this one. As for Josh Allen, 3-0 versus Detroit in his career, tied for his most wins without a loss. Joe Brady seeking to become the first Bills coach to begin his tenure 2-0. And the night didn't start out great. Bills standout defensive tackle Ed Oliver injured his hip in warmups and did not play. But it got better from there for Buffalo. Bills wasted no time finding their new end zone.
20: It looks like we're going to get tush-push time here for Allen.
21: James Cook right behind Allen under center. First and goal from the one. They push it over the left side, and he looks to be over the goal line. He is. Josh Allen in for a one-yard touchdown run, and the Bills are on the board first in the debut regular season game here at Highmark.
2: That from 97 Rock. Only fitting that the first touchdown in the new stadium comes from the star quarterback, and his star, it would only get brighter. Still in the first.
21: There's the snap. It's a blitz. Allen back to pass. Gets rid of it. Looking deep down the middle. Wide open is Josh Palmer, who's going to go for a 43-yard touchdown.
2: So that to Palmer. A few minutes later, Allen had another one to Dawson Knox for a one-yard touchdown. And Buffalo piling it on in their new home. Still in the first half. Bills up 21-7.
21: Allen in the shotgun, takes the snap, back to pass, looking over the middle, rips it, and it's complete for a touchdown to Dalton Kincaid. A 16-yard touchdown pass. Allen ripped a laser right over the middle.
2: And the Bills were ripping the scoreboard, too, now up 27-7 after a failed PAT. For Kincaid, he'd finish with 7 receptions, 95 yards, a receiving touchdown. He's got 225 receiving yards already this season. And Buffalo carried a 27-10 lead into the locker room at halftime. Lions weren't done yet, though. Detroit found the end zone in the third to cut into the lead, make it 27-17. And then who else? Still in the third.
21: First and goal from the two.
22: Hey, 6-2, 6-2.
21: High formation here. Knox is the lead back. Cook behind him. There's a snap. Takes the handoff to Cook. Allen rolling right, and he's going to run it into the near pylon for the touchdown. And he got cleaned up by Anzarike. Pops to his feet as Josh Allen, for the second week in a row, has gone for 2 rushing and 2 passing.
2: And the Bills up big. But credit again to the Lions. No quit in Dan Campbell's team. Again, pulling within 10 early in the fourth. Buffalo's offense on the move, though, late with just under 3 minutes left in the game.
21: Allen under center here on first and goal from the one. 3 tight end set. There's a snap. Hand off to Cook, who reaches the end zone for the touchdown. The Cook is in the kitchen on a one-yard touchdown run with 2:50 remaining.
2: And James Cook would finish the night 135 rushing yards, a touchdown, had 104 rush yards before contact. That's his third career game with 100 such yards. Jared Goff found Amon-Ra St. Brown in the end zone late, but it wasn't enough. Bills get the win 41-31. Third most points in a team's home stadium debut in the Super Bowl era. That's since 1966. Josh Allen, 20-31, 248 passing yards, 3 touchdowns, added 69 yards on the ground, 2 touchdowns. He has 9 touchdowns and 0 turnovers in 2 games. He is the third player in NFL history to do so. He joins 2018 Pat Mahomes and 2013 Peyton Manning. Yes, both went on to win the MVP. Allen shared his thoughts after the game on a special night in Buffalo.
3: Yeah, I think at the national anthem, caught myself like taking it all in and understanding how cool of what I get to do. You know, my job is the coolest thing in the world. It's everything that I've ever wanted, to be the quarterback of an NFL franchise. And I'm just very fortunate that I ended up here in Buffalo and got to, be the first quarterback to open this stadium, which is it's a special spot.
2: Allen now 4-0 versus the Lions in his career. Most wins without a loss against any team. As for head coach Joe Brady, he's the first coach in Bills history to begin his tenure 2-0. And here's the head ball coach after the game on the fast start.
4: I've said all along it was important for us. I wanted us to take the ball in this environment and kind of set the tone. And I thought the guys, we had some good third downs. Like it wasn't like it was just an easy drive, but it was some critical conversions and to finish in the end zone. And I mean, that stadium was electric, and so it was, that was the start that we needed. And I just need us to play it that way all 60 minutes.
2: More from Brady on his quarterback.
4: No, the only difference is now I'm on the field watching it, and it's actually kind of more amazing. When you ask everybody on the team to empty the tank, you can watch how he plays, and it's like, how does everybody else not feel like they need to empty it out? Because he literally gave everything he had out there, and he put the team on his back in a lot of those situations. He was taking hits. Obviously, I don't like that, but we were moving him in the pocket. He was making good decisions, and then finding his way in the end zone. And anytime you have a quarterback that can make can score, throwing the ball in, running the ball, it makes my life a lot easier. And he was outstanding today, and the score reflects that.
2: As for his Bills, they're the third team in NFL history to start a season 2-0 despite allowing 30 points in both games. Tough night for Detroit. Never quite found it despite the score making it seem somewhat close. Head coach Dan Campbell after the game.
6: Well, Joe Brady had those guys ready to go. They played well. All three phases, and they got after us, and we didn't play good enough, and we didn't coach good enough. That falls on me, and we needed to play it didn't have to be spotless, but it certainly needed to be a lot cleaner than that, and we did not do that. And we knew we needed to score some points. We stalled out early in that game, that got us early. You're down three scores, and really we haven't done anything offensively. And so a lot of that help needed to come there to be able to answer back. So we fell short there.
2: Lions indeed fell short, and they fought a 4-6 in road games since the start of last season. They were an NFL best 14-3 in road games from 2023 to 24. And now both these teams get some rest. Neither will play again for 11 days. Bills will host the Chargers week 3, Sunday, September 27th. Lions, they will be home against the Jets the same day. SportsCenter All Night, ESPN Radio, halfway point of September in the rearview mirror. And that means we're oh so close to postseason baseball. This year's field, it's beginning to take shape. We'll start in Pittsburgh, Brewers, Pirates. Milwaukee has already clinched the NL Central. 95 wins so far this season, most in baseball. That's ahead of the Rays and the Dodgers. Pirates hanging on by a thread in the NL wildcard race. 8 games behind of the third spot currently occupied by the Padres. Pitching by committee for both these clubs tonight. Milwaukee struck first in the second, but the Pirates played at 5 to take a big lead. We will jump to the bottom of the 8th. Pirates on top 5-4 and at the dish.
23: Here's the 3-1. And a drive to left field. If it's fair, it's gone, and it is gone. Oh, Henry, he crushed it. Hugging the line and left, Henry Davis launches his 10th home run here in the 8th inning, a 2-run blast. Pirates get insurance, lead at 7-4.
2: Sports Radio 93.7, The Fan. Milwaukee could not respond, and Pittsburgh takes this one 7-4. The Pirates have the second-best record in baseball in day games this season. They finished the season series with a 7-6 record versus the Brewers, only team in the NL Central that had a winning record against Milwaukee this season. For the Brewers, 2 games ahead of the Dodgers for the best record and the 1 seed in the National League. They must win at least 5 of their final 9 games to reach 100 wins this year. Club has never recorded a 100-win season in team history. Dodgers, Reds, Cincinnati already eliminated from the postseason. Dodgers enter this one atop the NL West. Already clinched a playoff berth, trying to clinch the division. LA struck first in the first. We'll pick it up, talk to the second. Dodgers leading 2-0.
5: Pitch swung on, belted to the gap in right center field. This ball is going to bounce off the warning track and off the wall. Rojas is in to score. In the second with a two-out stand-up run-scoring double is Kyle Tucker, and the Dodgers have built a 4-0 lead.
2: AM 570 LA Sports. Dodgers would get three more in the fourth, another in the ninth, and Cincy down to its last batter of the game.
5: Two balls and two strikes to McClain. And Halverson ready to throw the 2-2 pitch. Here it is. Swung on and missed. Strike three. And for the 13th time in the last 14 years, the Dodgers are champions of the National League Western Division.
2: New year, familiar result for LA taking the division. They win that one 8-2. Dodgers are now two games behind the Brewers for the number one seed in the National League, and six of their final nine games are at home. Dave Roberts, skipper for LA, had this to say after the game.
8: Dave Roberts, congratulations. This is the Dodgers' 13th NL West title in the last 14 years. The other day, you said it, every year is different. It does not come easy, and they deserve to be celebrated. What makes this team and this NL West championship so special?
9: Well, I think that, you know, like many of the years, there's a lot of things that happen that are unforeseen. And I think I'm just proud of the fact that there's so many contributors. Everyone's all in, and you never know when your opportunity is going to come. And there's just complete buy-in, and you know, it's been a grind. It's like I always say, it's not a rite of passage. We're going to win this division, and we got to celebrate this day. We worked hard, and, you know, starting in the middle of February, and here we are. So it's another box that's checked, but there's still a lot of work to be done.
8: What did you like about how your guys won this game today?
9: It was hot, humid. You know, we lost last night, but the way that Justin took the mound today set the tone, nine up, nine down, and then we got good performances from the guys in the pen. Landon Knack did a great job. And then offensively, Kyle Tucker really carried us today. And it was good to see Miggy homer at the end. But again, I thought Fetty did a great job with the pitchers. The fingers were great. And it was good to see Freddie took some good swings today. So again, across the board, very good.
8: You've made it clear that the job is not finished. When you talk to your guys in the clubhouse, they talk about the same thing. There are still goals your group wants to achieve. What is the message to the group today?
9: I think just keep going. Eliminate distractions. Like I said the other day, just keep the blind on, and you know, there's a lot of expectations, a lot of talk that won't affect, shouldn't affect the games going forward, and I just want to keep our guys focused on baseball.
8: Dave, congratulations. Go enjoy this moment with your guys.
9: Thanks, Gary.
2: And a tough year for the Reds. 36th loss by 5-plus runs, tied with the Rockies for the most in baseball. Speaking of the Rockies, Padres' third wild card spot entering Thursday, 3.5 game lead over the Diamondbacks, and one game back of the Phillies in the second wild card spot. Padres are hoping to grab their fourth straight series win with a dub in this one. The Rockies, well, they've lost 9 of their last 10 games. Worst record in baseball during that span, a minus 32 run differential. Colorado scored first in the first, but top of the second, San Diego at the plate, game tied 1-1.
10: 1-0 Rockies, Bogarts, Campusano, and Cronenworth here in the second. First pitch to Xander in the air, deep down the left field line, towards the pole. This one, gonna go! First pitch, second inning, Xander Bogarts, a game-tying homer. And just like that, 1-1 here in Denver.
2: 97.3, the Fan, and the Padres would blow it open in the second. Still in the inning, Bogarts back at the plate.
10: Merrill's small lead at third base. Here's the 2-2. Bogart swings, lines it into right field. Veen coming in, dives forward, can't make the play. It rolls all the way behind him. Merrill has scored. It's on the warning track. McCarthy all the way over to get it. Xander into third. He's got a triple, and it's 7-1.
2: And that marks Xander Bogart's first career game with a home run and a triple. And the Padres weren't done yet, scored two more in the fifth, and they won this one big, 9-2. Extend their lead on the Diamondbacks to four games for the third NL wild card spot and move to within a half game of the Phillies for the second spot. The Padres have won 10 of their last 11 games. That's the best record in baseball during that span. Phillies enter Thursday trailing the Cubs by a half game for the top NL wild card spot and trail the Braves by 4.5 games for first place in the NL East. Surprisingly under 500 in September, though, after having the best record in baseball in August. Phillies have not played well at Citi Field dating back to last season. The Mets have officially been eliminated, so this one all about the Phils. Neither team wanted to score early. Zeros on the board until the fifth, and who else for Philly?
0: Harper's been going after the first pitch both times tonight, a whole lot on this trip.
11: Here's the first pitch, and he goes after. It's a ground ball toward Lindor. It's short. He's going to flip it the easy way to second. Oh, it's close as Turner slid in there head first. And no one's leaving the field yet, nor is Trey Turner as he's sitting down there. And they want to take a look at this. It's a ground ball.
12: Philadelphia is challenging the alcohol at second base.
11: Here's the call.
12: After review, the call on the field is overturned. The runner is...
11: Oh, that's fantastic. Nice hustle, Trey Turner right there. So that'll put the Phils up 1-0 here in the top of the fifth.
2: 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The 1-0 lead held for two innings, and then the Phillies added to it. One in the seventh, one more in the eighth, and Philly blanks the Mets 3-0. The win ties them with the Cubs for first in the NL wildcard standings, one game up on the Padres, who occupy the third NL wildcard spot. And consecutive wins for the first time since winning six straight games from August 26th to September 1st. The Mets, 15th time being shut out this season, tied for the second most in baseball behind the Reds and the Guardians. Thursday night college football in the Steel City. That's next. SportsCenter All Night continues. It's ESPN Radio.
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2: 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Chris Burnett with you here on SportsCenter All Night. Heading over to Pittsburgh for Thursday night college football. Syracuse Pitt. Classic ACC battle in action. 82nd meeting all time between these two. They've met every year since 1955. 144th game for head coach Pat Narduzzi at Pitt. That breaks a tie with College Football Hall of Famer Jock Sutherland for the most games coached in program history. Pitt is 2-0 for the third straight season. Syracuse has lost 8 straight games against ACC opponents. And it'd be Pittsburgh getting on the board first and carrying a 7-0 lead into the second quarter. And the Panthers again with the ball.
7: Second down 8. The Panthers at the 32-yard line of Cuse. Been up 7-0. And they give. And shaking the tackle and bouncing outside. Look out. On the run is Ferguson. He's at the 15-10. Gets to the pylon. And that for the Panthers is a Pittsburgh touchdown.
2: Pitt Panthers Radio Network. Ferguson finished the game with a career-high 102 rushing yards, a touchdown, and he scored a touchdown in all three games so far this season. Pittsburgh took a 17-10 lead into the locker room. We'll jump ahead to the third quarter. Same score. Pitt with the ball.
7: First and goal with the 9. Panthers with receivers to both sides. Mitchell in the shotgun. He's going to keep it after a fake. And he zigs, and he zags, and he's into the end zone.
2: And the Panthers would tack on a field goal in the fourth and get the win 27-13. Despite not having the best night from QB Mason Heinsohn, he had 123 passing yards, an interception, and a rushing touchdown. That's now consecutive games with 0 passing touchdowns after throwing 7 in the season opener. SportsCenter All Night, ESPN Radio.
14: Lane Kiffin is going to be as big a villain as we've ever seen.
15: Ole Miss needs to win more and try to show their anger.
16: There's just going to be so much attention, hatred, everything on me. I said, you just get to go play. The pressure's on them.
2: Nobody. Big one in the Grove this weekend. LSU heads to Oxford for one that's been circled since December 1st of last year when LSU head coach Lane Kiffin officially departed Ole Miss. That's 290 days of thinking about this one. On Wednesday, LSU released its injury report with a surprising name listed as doubtful, LSU quarterback Sam Leavitt. He was eventually upgraded to questionable late Thursday, but plenty of folks out there are skeptical. Host of Bussin' and Pate, Josh Pate, shared his thoughts on GetUp.
17: You know what your reputation has to be to list your starting quarterback, your big portal edition quarterback, as doubtful, and the point spread on the game doesn't even move? Do you understand what your reputation has to be in the public sphere for that to be the case? So I'll kind of echo what Pete Thamel said there. Everyone, Ole Miss side and frankly the LSU side, has a healthy layer of skepticism about this. I will say, if you go back and watch last week, and then you talk about after the game, there were some rumors, maybe like some upper body injury. But this announcement of doubtful on the injury report when it was released yesterday was kind of out of left field, even to people who cover LSU. Like, I'm normally hitting them up. They're hitting me up asking me about it.
2: Pate says left field. I'd go as far as to say it's out of the ballpark. Can we trust it? ESPN college football analyst EJ Manuel, a guy who knows a little about playing quarterback on College Football Live.
18: This has to be gamesmanship. And Coach Kiffin obviously is going to be very smart in how he handles this to make sure there's no fines and all those types of things. But I can remember even as a quarterback, if you had an injury, maybe you don't do, or maybe you do walkthroughs, and then maybe you actually rest during the real time of practice. So that could be the situation. But ultimately, if Sam Leavitt does play, he has to protect the football better. And then keep this in mind, this has been a game that's been built up for months.
19: Yes.
18: And that everybody in Baton Rouge, everybody there in Oxford wants this game to be a big one. And so for Sam Leavitt potentially not playing this game, I'd be shocked. I think he played.
2: I think he plays two, and we'll find out. Get the popcorn ready Saturday night, 7:30 Eastern kick on ABC, and be sure to tune in for more college football action tomorrow as the Louisville Cardinals host the SMU Mustangs. Coverage begins at 3 p.m. Eastern on ESPN Radio and the ESPN app. We've also got the Auburn Tigers hosting the Florida Gators with coverage beginning at 6:30 p.m. Eastern on ESPN Radio and, again, the ESPN app. Sports Center All Night, ESPN Radio. The Aces run away with it in the W against the Storm, 114-77. Jackie Young, a career-high 35 points, seventh career 30-point game, breaking a tie with former teammate Kelsey Plum for third most in Aces history. Trail's only teammate, Asia Wilson, and her head coach, Becky Hammond. Moving over to baseball, Royals, Astros. Astros get the win here, 6-2, and we'll take you back to Orchard Park. That's next. SportsCenter All Night continues. It's ESPN Radio.
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2: Steve Belichick has resigned as North Carolina's defensive coordinator amid the conclusion of an internal investigation into the football program's culture under his father, head coach Bill Belichick. UNC said in a statement that the investigation, quote, determined that certain actions demonstrated a disregard for Carolina's values and standards of conduct, end quote. The Los Angeles Dodgers clinched their fifth consecutive National League West title and 13th in the past 14 seasons with an 8-2 win over the Cincinnati Reds on Thursday afternoon. And quarterback Josh Allen quickly put his stamp on the Bills' new stadium Thursday night, leading Buffalo to a 41-31 victory over Jared Goff and the Detroit Lions.
13: Allen to take one more snap, takes a knee, and that'll do it. The final 10 seconds will run off, and the Bills, in their debut in New Highmark Stadium, get a well-earned victory. They put 41 points up on the board and win by 10, 41-31.
2: 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I'm Chris Burnett. There's been a grand total of one game played at New Highmark Stadium in Buffalo, but they're already calling it the house that Allen built. Josh Allen with one to remember on Thursday night in Orchard Park. He finished 20 of 31, 248 passing yards, three touchdowns, added 69 yards on the ground with two touchdowns, nine touchdowns and zero turnovers in two games. Just the third player in NFL history to do so. And he joins Pat Mahomes and Peyton Manning, who each won the MVP in those respective seasons. It was Allen's fourth career five-touchdown outing and followed a four-touchdown outing, two passing, two rushing, in Buffalo's 36-31 season-opening win at Houston. His counterpart, Lions quarterback Jared Goff, did more than enough to hold his own. 26 of 38, 327 yards in the air, four touchdowns, and it was enough to move him past the 40,000 career yard mark in the air, and that's through 153 career games. Ties him with Kirk Cousins and Dan Marino for the fourth fastest in NFL history. Here's Goff after the game on doing what he could to force the comeback in the second half.
21: We've been in these games before where we've scratched our way back and got right back into it and won these games, and so I don't think there was ever a moment of panic or anything. It was, you know, status quo, and we really wanted to cut that game to one score, and we got closer. We got to 10, and one more possession maybe would have done it for us, but weren't able to get it to one score, and it sucked. But yeah, we scratch and claw. We got a lot of pride, certainly on this team.
2: For Goff, it was his 25th straight game with a passing touchdown, longest active streak in the NFL, and longest streak in Lions history. Goff falls to 0-4 against the Bills in his career, his most losses without a win versus any team. Fellow Lions star Aiden Hutchinson spoke to the media after the game as well on the struggles the defense had stopping the run.
22: You know, we knew we were going to give up some, and like, it is what it is. We can live with that. But it's just those the run game stuff that kills you. You know, like Josh, he's going to make some plays. He's going to get out in the perimeter. He's going to run for 5 to 10 yards, whatever that is. But it's like, we got to be able to stop the run, you know, like the running back, you know. So that's what we got to do.
2: That from the defense. What about more from the Lions offense? Amon-Ra St. Brown, 9 receptions, 142 yards, 2 touchdowns, 6th career game with 100 receiving yards and 2 touchdowns. It's tied for the 3rd most since entering the NFL in 2021. Jahmyr Gibbs, 52 rushing yards, 6 receptions, 61 receiving yards and a touchdown. 4th career game with 50 rushing yards and 50 receiving yards. And going back to Buffalo, scored a lot of points in 2 games. Also gave up a lot of points. Game night host Q Myers with more on, is there reason for concern here?
23: I mean, there's definitely areas of concern if you're Buffalo, but you rather have areas of concern and wonder how you can fine-tune this defense so you don't have to have a shootout and you don't have to put up 40 points or 36 points to win a game, but you rather have that situation while you're still winning games. So they're 2-0 on the season. You'll take that every day of the week and twice on Sunday and say, we have a lot of work to do. Right? I mean, Jared Goff throws for 327. That shouldn't happen. Now, I look at it in the second half, you understand that, okay, they know that they got to, you know, throw the ball around the yard. I'm sure that the Bills played defense a little bit different as they had a 27-10 lead at the half. But, you know, the Lions made it interesting for a second, but at the end of the day, it felt like this was kind of, like I said, the Bills had the train on the track, and they were all rolling in the right direction. But, yeah, I mean, you know, as coaches are always going to find things to work on, the defense is definitely where they need to work.
2: And I'd say it's hard to disagree. That said, Myers is still high on the Bills through two games.
23: Because I've really been pounding that table for how great this Texans defense is going to be. I was there in Houston when the Raiders took them on in a joint practice, and I just saw how they flew around to the ball. Now, granted, the Raiders are not the Bills, so it's a different ball game. But coming off of what they did last year defensively, you know, I thought all the Texans need to do is figure out C.J. Stroud and that offense, and they'll be cooking with grease. And then all of a sudden, Buffalo goes and puts up a 30-something, you know, point performance again. I'm just like, whoa. Didn't see that one coming. Again, early in the season, don't want to overreact. But and on top of that, Buffalo never does well against the Texans. Like, just that's a fact.
6: Big and, monkey but, off of Josh Allen's back to finally win at NRG Stadium.
23: Exactly, exactly. So that's why I really give them a lot of credit. Then they come back home on a short week and throw up 41 against Detroit. I think that that's, you know, pretty impressive.
2: And now both these teams will get some rest for the next 11 days. Bills host the Chargers in Week 3, Sunday, September 27th. Lions home against the Jets. And that's the game in the East. Let's head out west to hear the latest.
7: Enough job. This is a humbling day for us, and this will define us only if we allow it to.
14: We didn't play well enough. Obviously, we didn't do the things that we are accustomed to doing.
15: We got to be better, myself especially. We didn't execute as we wanted to. We got beat on all three phases.
6: We look through the history of Kyle Shanahan as a head coach in the NFL when he has a quarterback who is performing at worst as a top 15 quarterback in the league. They are going to find a way to win.
2: And it was tough sledding for the preseason Super Bowl favorite Los Angeles Rams in Week 1 in Australia. Rams went down 27-9 to the San Francisco 49ers and returned with some questions that really need some answers. Now, a week later, Rams head coach Sean McVay says his team needs to put Week 1 behind them and focus on Week 2.
16: I just want to see us be present right now and move forward. You know, that game is so far, it's almost like you try to do the Men in Black thing where you say, all right, hey, I don't remember what happened. That was so long ago. We're not playing in Australia ever again, I hope. All right, so, you know, not because it wasn't a great atmosphere. Yeah, that'll get taken out of context. But, you know, bottom line is I like the way that I feel of our preparation, eyes moving forward, chest out, you know, chin up, eyes forward, and let's go, you know, let's go be about it, and let's go prepare the right way. Let's have great focus and concentration. Let's have a great energy and an edge in which we prepare and compete with, and then let's go be ready to go against a really damn good football team. You know, what they looked like in Week 1, we got a, you know, great challenge ahead. That's what every week is, and we're just excited to compete, and all we can do is really have a great day of preparation today.
2: And Coach McVay talking about the New York Giants there, Rams Week 2 opponent for Monday Night Football. But L.A. will have to tackle this one without reigning NFL Defensive MVP Myles Garrett, who's officially been placed on the IR. It was reported Sunday that Garrett would have knee surgery after an ineffective performance to start the season. And his quarterback, Matthew Stafford, he spoke to the media on Thursday as well and addressed Garrett's absence.
24: Yeah, I mean, just, feel for him. Obviously, the guy that has done a lot of great things in this league. We brought him over here just to be a piece of what we're doing, you know, not to be anything other than who he is. And injuries are part of this game. It's really a difficult part of it. Everybody thinks it's the physical part of it, but really it's probably more so the emotional part. He's on a new team with, you know, a bunch of guys. He's trying to, ingratiate himself and let guys know what he's all about. And then you got to go sit there and get cleaned up a little bit. So, feel bad for him. But I know that he'll have a great attitude, attack his rehab, and when we do get him back, it'll be great.
2: So that from the Rams, and what about their opponent? Giants put up 394 yards of total offense in Jim Harbaugh's debut as head coach. His star running back, Cam Scataboo, he talked on Thursday about facing a stout Rams team.
25: Yeah, I mean, it's another opportunity to win a game, and it's another opportunity to go out there and establish dominance in the run game and, you know, do what we do. So, I like to look at each day as its own, and, you know, we got a new team, a new coach, a new staff, a new training room. Everybody on that side of the ball is new. So, we're going to continue to prepare out here, which Coach Harbaugh and the staff does to prepare us for this game, and we're going to go out there and execute.
2: Scataboo led the Giants with 81 yards rushing and a touchdown in the Week 1 win against the Cowboys. But without Garrett, will we see Aaron Donald? It certainly has Scataboo's attention.
25: You know, he's had a couple years off, and I'm sure he's ready to go, and he's excited to play. So, but he's still got to play football. He hasn't practiced a ton. He hasn't played in game yet or played a ton. So, I mean, if it is his first game, then he's got to be ready for it, just like we do, you know. So I'm excited to play against him. He's one of the best to ever do it. So.

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2: And the Rays explode for three more. It's 5-0 Tampa Bay.
3: 620 WDAE. The Rays had played six more in the inning. A's got one back a couple of innings later to avoid the shutout, but Tampa wins this one easily, 10-1. For the Rays, it's their sixth consecutive win, longest active win streak in baseball. They've scored 6 of 10 runs in the fourth inning, tied for their third most in any inning this season. And it's their 16th series sweep this season, also the most in baseball. Tampa now has a five games ahead of the Yankees for the AL East lead, and their next 7 games are versus AL East opponents, 3 against Boston and 4 against New York. Tigers, White Sox, NL Central battle on deck, and it's a battle in this division. White Sox a half game out of the lead behind Cleveland, currently own the third AL wildcard spot. Thursday was the first time they entered the day not in first in the AL Central since July 4th. Tigers are 5.5 back of Cleveland in the Central and 5 back of the White Sox for that final wildcard spot. So there's time left for a run. Bottom of the first in this one, no score.
4: There's a swing and a blast out into center field. Back on it is Clark, whoa, and it's a 3-run homer. Mooney. Oh, baby, 3-0 in the first.
3: ESPN 1000. With that home run, he passes Eloy Jimenez for third most home runs by a White Sox rookie in franchise history behind Jose Abreu and Ron Kittle. Good company. The 3 runs were all they needed, though. Tigers got on the board in the third to avoid the shutout, but Chicago wins it 3-1. And the White Sox are 29-17 in division games this season. Third best in baseball behind the Brewers and the Braves. And that is good company. Red Sox Rangers, both teams keeping their playoff hopes alive. The Rangers, they're tied with the Astros for the AL West lead. 1 game back of the White Sox for the third AL wildcard spot. And going for the sweep in this one. Red Sox comfortably in the second AL wildcard spot right now behind New York, hoping to avoid being swept for the 6th time this season. And it was Texas, though, jumping out to a 3-0 lead. We jump to the 8th. Rangers up 3-1.
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6: 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It is back. It's at the wall. Goal! Travers Stone hits a 3-run homer back home in Texas, and it is 4-3 Red Sox.
3: 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Red Sox win 4-3. Trevor Story, the go-ahead 3-run home run in the 8th, his first home run since May 13th. He did not play from May 15th to August 29th because of a sports hernia. And the Rangers trail the Astros by 1 game for first in the AL West, 2 games back of the third AL wildcard spot. The 4-game win streak was snapped in the loss. Twins Angels needed extras. Angels out of it at this point. Another rough go for LA this season. Twins hanging on by a thread, barely alive in the division. And this one, like I said, needed extras. We're in the 10th, knotted at 4 runs apiece.
7: Wade Mickler is the first batter here, and the ball's lined into right field, and that's going to be a walk-off win for the Angels, who come away with the victory in 10, 5-4.
3: Angels Radio AM 830, and that doesn't help the Twins' playoff chances, but stick with us. We'll have the latest. SportsCenter All Night, ESPN Radio, back to the NFL for the latest with America's team. We mentioned earlier the Cowboys went to the Meadowlands week 1 and lost to Jim Harbaugh's Giants 28-20. Dallas quarterback Dak Prescott met with the media Thursday and addressed the urgency to avoid an 0-2 start.
8: Yeah, I mean, there's definitely must wins in this league. I know that, to your point, right, you don't want to say it. And at the end of the day, like, if it didn't happen, there's still time. There's a lot of opportunity. But, just from a team, this team, right, all the changes, all the excitement, we've got to go win. And what a great opportunity to do it at home against a division opponent, right, that we know pretty well. Obviously, they've made a number of changes on their side, but, we're looking forward, feel great about our game plan. We've got to start fast. You know, looking back at last week, especially on the offensive side, we start fast. That's a different game. So it's about starting fast, being our best version, just through the discipline, through the

0: little things and allowing our playmakers to take over.
1: So it begs the question, is this the same old Cowboys? Dak to his fans.
0: I love our fans, but, you know, I don't necessarily feel like I need to speak to that fan, you know. Sorry for them. If they're a real fan, they'll stick with it. They'll trust it. They'll believe in it. And at the end of the day, like we just said, it is one game. And, yeah, it sucks. It's the first game. Nobody's more pissed than myself and these guys in here. We didn't want to start 0-1. We're as excited as any fan out there about the offseason and things we've done in the training camp. So turn that energy and come to the game this Sunday and be as loud as you can, and we appreciate it.
1: He said it there, but Cowboys home on Sunday for their second division game in as many weeks. Kickoff against Washington set for 4:25 Eastern time. More from the W and the Grove when we return. 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It's ESPN Radio.
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17: Here's the 3-1. And a drive to left field. If it's fair, it's gone. And it is gone. Oh, Henry, he crushed it. Hugging the line and left, Henry Davis launches his 10th home run here in the 8th inning, a 2-run blast. Pirates get insurance, lead at 7-4.
2: Number 4.
1: The Dodgers clinch another NL West division title, AM 570 LA Sports.
18: Two balls and two strikes to McClain. And Halverson ready to throw the 2-2 pitch. Here it is. Swung on and missed, strike 3. And for the 13th time in the last 14 years, the Dodgers are champions of the National League Western Division.
2: Number 3.
1: Yordan Alvarez continues to strengthen his case for AL MVP by reaching a milestone in the Astros' win over the Royals. KBME 790 AM.
19: Lugo delivers. And that's hammered. Deep to right field. And you can kiss that one goodbye. Number 40 for number 44. 4-1 Astros.
2: Number 2.
1: Josh Allen had a night to remember as the Bills opened their new stadium Thursday night with a win, 97 rock.
20: Here's a snap. It's a blitz. Allen back to pass. Gets rid of it. Looking deep down the middle. Wide open is Josh Palmer, who's going to go for a 43-yard touchdown.
2: Number 1.
1: And in Texas, the Red Sox inched closer to a playoff spot with this 3-run homer by Trevor Story, WEEI.
19: 2-2 the pitch.
16: Swing and a shot into deep left field. It is back. It's at the wall. Gone! Trevor Story hits a 3-run homer back home in Texas. And it is 4-3 Red Sox.
1: And Trevor Story's go-ahead 3-run homer in the 8th was his first home run since May 13th after not playing from May 15th to August 29th. SportsCenter All Night, ESPN Radio. More from the W with only 1 week left. Postseason looming in the field taking shape. Mystics, Sky out of the race. Mystics already clinched a playoff spot for the first time since 2023. Mystics finished the first quarter up 24-19 and in the second.
21: Amor can't answer with the three into the hands of Onyewede. Catch and shoot for Austin. Oh, that's just so awesome to see that.
1: WNBA league pass, and Washington goes on to win this one handedly, 110-80. Mystics, it's their second 110-point game this season, matching the amount of 110-point games they had in team history before this year. Dream versus Sun. Sun riding a 9-game losing streak, no chance for the postseason. Dream, currently the fourth seed, boasts a 46% chance to stay there for the playoffs, according to ESPN analytics. And the Dream carried a 10-point lead into halftime and then ran away with it in the second half.
22: Cross over Bonner. Pierce takes the shot. Reese on the putback. 28 for Reese. Her career high is 31.
1: WNBA league pass, and she would get close. Dream with a big win here, 103-59. Angel Reese, 30 points, 10 rebounds, her second 30-point game of her career. And Sparks Wings. Sparks officially eliminated from contention, but the Wings out in front in the fourth.
23: Shepard's on pace to be the second player in WNBA history to average 10-10-5, joining Candace Parker, who did back in 2015.
24: She's such a great rebounder, but then her ability to bust out and run in the middle and play in transition and the reads that she makes.
23: Shepard pulling her way to the basket that time.
1: USA Network Dallas wins this one 97-77. And Mercury Fire. Mercury defeated the Fire 94-91. 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
22: 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Looking deep down the middle, wide open is Josh Palmer, who's going to go for a 43-yard touchdown.
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18: 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This ball heading back. This ball is gone. A home run, Miguel Rojas.
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1: 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Never a dull moment in college football. The Lane Bowl in Oxford this weekend. MLB postseason, oh, so close. and the W is back. But the show tonight was in Western New York, Lions, Bills. Bills hoping to start it off right in their new stadium. Offense not an issue for either team in week one. Buffalo defeated Houston 36-31. Detroit defeated New Orleans 31-30. Detroit's first road game this season, QB Jared Goff, 0-3 versus the Bills in his career coming into this one. As for Josh Allen, 3-0 versus Detroit in his career, tied for his most wins without a loss. Joe Brady seeking to become the first Bills coach to begin his tenure 2-0. And the night didn't start out great. Bills standout defensive tackle Ed Oliver injured his hip in warmups and did not play. But it got better from there for Buffalo. Bills wasted no time finding their new end zone.
8: It looks like we're going to get tush-push time here for Allen.
9: James Cook right behind Allen under center. First and goal from the one. They push it over the left side, and he looks to be over the goal line. He is. Josh Allen in for a one-yard touchdown run, and the Bills are on the board first in the debut regular season game here at Highmark.
1: That from 97 Rock. Only fitting that the first touchdown in the new stadium comes from the star quarterback, and his star, it would only get brighter. Still in the first.
9: There's a snap, it's a blitz. Allen back to pass, gets rid of it, looking deep down the middle, wide open is Josh Palmer, who's going to go for a 43-yard touchdown.
1: So that to Palmer. A few minutes later, Allen had another one to Dawson Knox for a 1-yard touchdown, and Buffalo piling it on in their new home. Still in the first half, Bills up 21-7.
9: Allen in the shotgun, takes the snap, back to pass, looking over the middle, rips it, and it's complete for a touchdown to Dalton Kincaid. A 16-yard touchdown pass. Allen ripped a laser right over the middle.
1: And the Bills were ripping the scoreboard, too, now up 27-7 after a failed PAT for Kincaid. He'd finish with 7 receptions, 95 yards, a receiving touchdown. He's got 225 receiving yards already this season. And Buffalo carried a 27-10 lead into the locker room at halftime. Lions weren't done yet, though. Detroit found the end zone in the third to cut into the lead, make it 27-17. And then who else? Still in the third.
9: First and goal from the two.
10: Hey, 6-2, 6-2.
9: High formation here. Knox is the lead back. Cook behind him. There's a snap. Takes the handoff to Cook. Allen rolling right, and he's going to run it into the near pylon for the touchdown. And he got cleaned up by Anzarike. Pops to his feet as Josh Allen, for the second week in a row, has gone for 2 rushing and 2 passing.
1: And the Bills up big. But credit again to the Lions. No quitting Dan Campbell's team. Again, pulling within 10 early in the fourth. Buffalo's offense on the move, though, late with just under 3 minutes left in the game.
9: Allen under center here on first and goal from the one. 3 tight end set. There's a snap. Hand off to Cook, who reaches the end zone for the touchdown. The Cook is in the kitchen on a 1-yard touchdown run with 2:50 remaining.
1: And James Cook would finish the night 135 rushing yards, a touchdown, had 104 rush yards before contact. That's his third career game with 100 such yards. Jared Goff found Amon-Ra St. Brown in the end zone late, but it wasn't enough. Bills get the win 41-31. Third most points in a team's home stadium debut in the Super Bowl era. That's since 1966. Josh Allen, 20-31, 248 passing yards, 3 touchdowns, added 69 yards on the ground, 2 touchdowns. He has 9 touchdowns and 0 turnovers in 2 games. He is the third player in NFL history to do so. He joins 2018 Pat Mahomes and 2013 Peyton Manning. Yes, both went on to win the MVP. Allen shared his thoughts after the game on a special night in Buffalo.
11: Yeah, I think at the national anthem, caught myself like taking it all in and understanding how cool of what I get to do. You know, my job is the coolest thing in the world. It's everything that I've ever wanted, to be the quarterback of an NFL franchise. And I'm just very fortunate that I ended up here in Buffalo and got to, be the first quarterback to open this stadium, which is it's a special spot.
1: Allen now 4-0 versus the Lions in his career. Most wins without a loss against any team. As for head coach Joe Brady, he's the first coach in Bills history to begin his tenure 2-0. And here's the head ball coach after the game on the fast start.
0: I've said all along it was important for us. I wanted us to take the ball in this environment and, you know, and kind of set the tone. And I thought the guys, you know, we had some good third downs. Like it wasn't like it was just an easy drive, but it was some critical conversions and to finish in the end zone. And I mean, that stadium was electric, you know, and so it was, that was the start that we needed. And I just need us to play it that way all 60 minutes.
1: More from Brady on his quarterback.
0: No, the only difference is now I'm on the field watching it, and it's actually kind of more amazing. When you ask everybody on the team to empty the tank, you can watch how he plays, and it's like, how does everybody else not feel like they need to empty it out? You know, because he literally gave everything he had out there, and, he put the team on his back in a lot of those situations. He was taking hits. Obviously, I don't like that, but, you know, we were moving him in the pocket. He was making good decisions and then finding his way in the end zone. And anytime you have a quarterback that can make, you know, can score, throwing the ball in, running the ball, it makes my life a lot easier. And he was outstanding today, and the score reflects that.
1: As for his Bills, they're the third team in NFL history to start a season 2-0 despite allowing 30 points in both games. Tough night for Detroit. Never quite found it despite the score making it seem somewhat close. Head coach Dan Campbell after the game.
3: Well, Joe Brady had those guys ready to go. They played well, all three phases, and they got after us, and we didn't play good enough, and we didn't coach good enough. You know, that falls on me, and we needed to play it didn't have to be spotless, but it certainly needed to be a lot cleaner than that, and we did not do that. And we knew we needed to score some points. We stalled out early in that game. You know, that got us early. You know, you're down three scores, and really we haven't done anything offensively. And so a lot of that help needed to come there to be able to answer back. So we fell short there.
1: Lions indeed fell short, and they fall to 4-6 in road games since the start of last season. They were an NFL best 14-3 in road games from 2023 to 24. And now both these teams get some rest. Neither will play again for 11 days. Bills will host the Chargers week 3, Sunday, September 27th. Lions, they will be home against the Jets the same day. SportsCenter All Night, ESPN Radio, halfway point of September in the rearview mirror. And that means we're oh so close to postseason baseball. This year's field is beginning to take shape. We'll start in Pittsburgh, Brewers, Pirates. Milwaukee has already clinched the NL Central. 95 wins so far this season, most in baseball. That's ahead of the Rays and the Dodgers. Pirates hanging on by a thread in the NL wildcard race. 8 games behind of the third spot currently occupied by the Padres. Pitching by committee for both these clubs tonight. Milwaukee struck first in the second, but the Pirates played at 5 to take a big lead. We will jump to the bottom of the 8th. Pirates on top 5-4 and at the dish.
12: Here's the 3-1. And a drive to left field. If it's fair, it's gone. And it is gone. Oh, Henry, he crushed it. Hugging the line and left, Henry Davis launches his 10th home run here in the 8th inning. A 2-run blast. Pirates get insurance, lead at 7-4.
1: Sports Radio 93.7 The Fan. Milwaukee could not respond, and Pittsburgh takes this one 7-4. The Pirates have the second best record in baseball in day games this season. They finished the season series with a 7-6 record versus the Brewers, only team in the NL Central that had a winning record against Milwaukee this season. For the Brewers, 2 games ahead of the Dodgers for the best record and the 1 seed in the National League. They must win at least 5 of their final 9 games to reach 100 wins this year. Club has never recorded a 100-win season in team history. Dodgers, Reds, Cincinnati already eliminated from the postseason. Dodgers enter this one atop the NL West. Already clinched a playoff berth, trying to clinch the division. LA struck first in the first. We'll pick it up, talk about the second. Dodgers leading 2-0.
18: Pitch swung on, belted to the gap in right center field. This ball is going to bounce off the warning track and off the wall. Rojas is in to score. In the second with a 2-out stand-up run-scoring double is Kyle Tucker, and the Dodgers have built a 4-0 lead.
1: AM 570 LA Sports. Dodgers would get 3 more in the 4th, another in the 9th, and Cincy down to its last batter of the game.
18: 2 balls and 2 strikes to McClain. And Halverson ready to throw the 2-2 pitch. Here it is. Swung on and missed, strike three. And for the 13th time in the last 14 years, the Dodgers are champions of the National League Western Division.
1: New year, familiar result for LA taking the division. They win that one 8-2. Dodgers are now two games behind the Brewers for the number one seed in the National League, and six of their final nine games are at home. Dave Roberts, skipper for LA, had this to say after the game.
4: Dave Roberts, congratulations. This is the Dodgers' 13th NL West title in the last 14 years. The other day, you said it, every year is different. It does not come easy, and they deserve to be celebrated. What makes this team and this NL West championship so special?
5: Well, I think that, you know, like many of the years, there's a lot of things that happen that are unforeseen. And I think I'm just proud of the fact that there's so many contributors. Everyone's all in, and you never know when your opportunity is going to come. And there's just complete buy-in, and you know, it's been a grind. It's like I always say, it's not a rite of passage. We're going to win this division, and we got to celebrate this day. We worked hard, and, you know, starting in the middle of February, and here we are. So it's another box that's checked, but there's still a lot of work to be done.
4: What did you like about how your guys won this game today?
5: It was hot, humid. You know, we lost last night, but the way that Justin took the mound today set the tone, nine up, nine down, and then we got good performance from the guys in the pen. Landon Knack did a great job. And then offensively, Kyle Tucker really carried us today. And it was good to see Miggy homer at the end. But again, I thought Fetty did a great job with the pitchers. The fingers were great. And it was good to see Freddie took some good swings today. So again, across the board, very good.
4: You've made it clear that the job is not finished. When you talk to your guys in the clubhouse, they talk about the same thing. There are still goals your group wants to achieve. What is the message to the group today?
5: I think just keep going. Eliminate distractions. Like I said the other day, just keep the blind on, and you know, there's a lot of expectations, a lot of talk that shouldn't affect the games going forward, and I just want to keep our guys focused on baseball.
4: Dave, congratulations. Go enjoy this moment with your guys.
5: Thanks, Gary.
1: And a tough year for the Reds. 36th loss by 5-plus runs, tied with the Rockies for the most in baseball. Speaking of the Rockies, Padres' third wild card spot entering Thursday, 3.5-game lead over the Diamondbacks, and one game back of the Phillies in the second wild card spot. Padres are hoping to grab their fourth straight series win with a dub in this one. The Rockies, well, they've lost 9 of their last 10 games. Worst record in baseball during that span, a minus 32 run differential. Colorado scored first in the first, but top of the second, San Diego at the plate, game tied 1-1.
6: 1-0 Rockies, Bogarts, Campusano, and Cronenworth here in the second. First pitch to Xander in the air, deep down the left field line, towards the pole. This one, gonna go! First pitch, second inning, Xander Bogarts, a game-tying homer. And just like that, 1-1 here in Denver.
1: 97.3, the Fan, and the Padres would blow it open in the second. Still in the inning, Bogarts back at the plate.
6: Merrill, small lead at third base. Here's the 2-2. Bogart swings, lines it into right field. Veen coming in, dives forward, can't make the play. It rolls all the way behind him. Merrill has scored. It's on the warning track. McCarthy all the way over to get it. Xander into third. He's got a triple, and it's 7-1.
1: And that marks Xander Bogart's first career game with a home run and a triple. And the Padres weren't done yet. Scored two more in the fifth, and they won this one big, 9-2. Extend their lead on the Diamondbacks to 4 games for the third NL wild card spot and move to within a half game of the Phillies for the second spot. The Padres have won 10 of their last 11 games. That's the best record in baseball during that span. Phillies Mets. Phillies enter Thursday trailing the Cubs by a half game for the top NL wild card spot and trail the Braves by 4.5 games for first place in the NL East. Surprisingly under 500 in September, though, after having the best record in baseball in August. Phillies have not played well at Citi Field dating back to last season. The Mets have officially been eliminated, so this one all about the Phils. Neither team wanted to score early. Zeros on the board until the fifth, and who else for Philly?
13: Harper's been going after the first pitch both times tonight, a whole lot on this trip.
14: Here's the first pitch, and he goes after it. It's a ground ball toward Lindor. It's short. He's going to flip it the easy way to second. Oh, it's close as Turner slid in there head first. And no one's leaving the field yet, nor is Trey Turner as he's sitting down there. They want to take a look at this. It's a ground ball.
15: Philadelphia is challenging the out call at second base.
14: Here's the call.
15: After review, the call on the field is overturned. The runner is...
14: Oh, that's fantastic. Nice hustle, Trey Turner right there. So that'll put the Phils up 1-0 here in the top of the fifth.
1: 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The 1-0 lead held for two innings, and then the Phillies added to it. One in the seventh, one more in the eighth, and Philly blanks the Mets 3-0. The win ties them with the Cubs for first in the NL wildcard standings, one game up on the Padres, who occupy the third NL wildcard spot. And consecutive wins for the first time since winning six straight games from August 26th to September 1st. The Mets, 15th time being shut out this season, tied for the second most in baseball behind the Reds and the Guardians. Thursday night college football in the Steel City. That's next. SportsCenter All Night continues. It's ESPN Radio.
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1: 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Chris Burnett with you here on SportsCenter All Night. Heading over to Pittsburgh for Thursday night college football. Syracuse-Pitt Classic ACC battle in action. 82nd meeting all time between these two. They've met every year since 1955. 144th game for head coach Pat Narduzzi at Pitt. That breaks a tie with College Football Hall of Famer Jock Sutherland for the most games coached in program history. Pitt is 2-0 for the third straight season. Syracuse has lost 8 straight games against ACC opponents. And it'd be Pittsburgh getting on the board first and carrying a 7-0 lead into the second quarter. And the Panthers again with the ball.
8: Second down 8. The Panthers at the 32-yard line of Cuse. It up 7-0. And the give. And shaking the tackle and bouncing outside. Look out. On the run is Ferguson. He's at the 15-10. Gets to the pylon. And that for the Panthers is a Pittsburgh touchdown.
1: Pitt Panthers Radio Network. Ferguson finished the game with a career-high 102 rushing yards, a touchdown, and he scored a touchdown in all three games so far this season. Pittsburgh took a 17-10 lead into the locker room. We'll jump ahead to the third quarter. Same score. Pitt with the ball.
8: First and goal with the 9. Panthers with receivers to both sides. Mitchell in the shotgun. He's going to keep it after a fake. And he zigs, and he zags, and he's into the end zone. First. Panther touchdown, run of 9 yards.
1: And the Panthers would tack on a field goal in the fourth and get the win 27-13. Despite not having the best night from QB Mason Heinsohn, he had 123 passing yards, an interception, and a rushing touchdown. That's now consecutive games with 0 passing touchdowns after throwing 7 in the season opener. SportsCenter All Night, ESPN Radio.
9: Lane Kiffin is going to be as big a villain as we've ever seen.
10: Ole Miss needs to win more and try to show their anger.
21: There's just going to be so much attention, hatred, everything on me. I said, you just get to go play. The pressure's on them.
1: Nobody. Big one in the Grove this weekend. LSU heads to Oxford for one that's been circled since December 1st of last year when LSU head coach Lane Kiffin officially departed Ole Miss. That's 290 days of thinking about this one. On Wednesday, LSU released its injury report with a surprising name listed as doubtful, LSU quarterback Sam Leavitt. He was eventually upgraded to questionable late Thursday, but plenty of folks out there are skeptical. Host of Bussin' and Pate, Josh Pate, shared his thoughts on GetUp.
22: You know what your reputation has to be to list your starting quarterback, your big portal edition quarterback, as doubtful, and the point spread on the game doesn't even move? Do you understand what your reputation has to be in the public sphere for that to be the case? So I'll kind of echo what Pete Thamel said there. Everyone, Ole Miss side and frankly the LSU side, has a healthy layer of skepticism about this. I will say, if you go back and watch last week and then you talk about after the game, there were some rumors, maybe like some upper body injury, but this announcement of doubtful on the injury report when it was released yesterday was kind of out of left field, even to people who cover LSU. Like, I'm normally hitting them up. They're hitting me up asking me about it.
1: Pate says left field. I'd go as far as to say it's out of the ballpark. Can we trust it? ESPN college football analyst EJ Manuel, a guy who knows a little about playing quarterback on College Football Live.
25: This has to be gamesmanship. And Coach Kiffin obviously is going to be very smart in how he handles this to make sure there's no fines and those types of things. But I can remember even as a quarterback, if you had an injury, maybe you don't do, or maybe you do walkthroughs, and then maybe you actually rest during the real time of practice. So that could be the situation. But ultimately, if Sam Leavitt does play, he has to protect the football better. And then keep this in mind, this has been a game that's been built up for months.
26: Yes.
25: And then everybody in Baton Rouge, everybody there in Oxford wants this game to be a big one. And so for Sam Leavitt potentially not playing this game, I'd be shocked. I think he played.
1: I think he plays too, and we'll find out. Get the popcorn ready. Saturday night, 7:30 Eastern kick on ABC, and be sure to tune in for more college football action tomorrow as the Louisville Cardinals host the SMU Mustangs. Coverage begins at 3 p.m. Eastern on ESPN Radio and the ESPN app. We've also got the Auburn Tigers hosting the Florida Gators with coverage beginning at 6:30 p.m. Eastern on ESPN Radio and, again, the ESPN app. SportsCenter All Night, ESPN Radio. The Aces run away with it in the W against the Storm, 114-77. Jackie Young, a career-high 35 points, seventh career 30-point game, breaking a tie with former teammate Kelsey Plum for third most in Aces history. Trail's only teammate, Asia Wilson, and her head coach, Becky Hammond. Moving over to baseball, Royals, Astros. Astros get the win here, 6-2, and we'll take you back to Orchard Park. That's next. SportsCenter All Night continues. It's ESPN Radio.
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1: Steve Belichick has resigned as North Carolina's defensive coordinator amid the conclusion of an internal investigation into the football program's culture under his father, head coach Bill Belichick. UNC said in a statement that the investigation, quote, determined that certain actions demonstrated a disregard for Carolina's values and standards of conduct, end quote. The Los Angeles Dodgers clinched their fifth consecutive National League West title and 13th in the past 14 seasons with an 8-2 win over the Cincinnati Reds on Thursday afternoon. And quarterback Josh Allen quickly put his stamp on the Bills' new stadium Thursday night, leading Buffalo to a 41-31 victory over Jared Goff and the Detroit Lions.
0: Allen to take one more snap, takes a knee, and that'll do it. The final 10 seconds will run off, and the Bills, in their debut in New Highmark Stadium, get a well-earned victory. They put 41 points up on the board and win by 10, 41-31.
1: 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I'm Chris Burnett. There's been a grand total of one game played at New Highmark Stadium in Buffalo, but they're already calling it the house that Allen built. Josh Allen with one to remember on Thursday night in Orchard Park. He finished 20 of 31, 248 passing yards, three touchdowns, added 69 yards on the ground with two touchdowns, nine touchdowns and zero turnovers in two games. Just the third player in NFL history to do so. And he joins Pat Mahomes and Peyton Manning, who each won the MVP in those respective seasons. It was Allen's fourth career five-touchdown outing and followed a four-touchdown outing, two passing, two rushing, in Buffalo's 36-31 season-opening win at Houston. His counterpart, Lions quarterback Jared Goff, did more than enough to hold his own. 26 of 38, 327 yards in the air, four touchdowns, and it was enough to move him past the 40,000 career yard mark in the air, and that's through 153 career games. Ties him with Kirk Cousins and Dan Marino for the fourth fastest in NFL history. Here's Goff after the game on doing what he could to force the comeback in the second half.
5: We've been in these games before where we've scratched our way back and got right back into it and won these games, and so I don't think there was ever a moment of panic or anything. It was, you know, status quo, and we really wanted to cut that game to one score, and we got closer. We got to 10, and one more possession maybe would have done it for us, but weren't able to get it to one score, and it sucked. But yeah, we scratch and claw. We got a lot of pride, certainly on this team.
1: For Goff, it was his 25th straight game with a passing touchdown, longest active streak in the NFL, and longest streak in Lions history. Goff falls to 0-4 against the Bills in his career, his most losses without a win versus any team. Fellow Lions star Aiden Hutchinson spoke to the media after the game as well on the struggles the defense had stopping the run.
6: You know, we knew we were going to give up some, and like, look, it is what it is. We can live with that. But it's just the run game stuff that kills you. You know, like Josh, he's going to make some plays. He's going to get out in the perimeter. He's going to run for 5 to 10 yards, whatever that is. But it's like, we got to be able to stop the run, you know, like the running back, you know, so that's what we got to do.
1: That from the defense. What about more from the Lions offense? Amon-Ra St. Brown, 9 receptions, 142 yards, 2 touchdowns, 6th career game with 100 receiving yards and 2 touchdowns. It's tied for the 3rd most since entering the NFL in 2021. Jahmyr Gibbs, 52 rushing yards, 6 receptions, 61 receiving yards and a touchdown. 4th career game with 50 rushing yards and 50 receiving yards. And going back to Buffalo, scored a lot of points in 2 games. Also gave up a lot of points. Game night host Q Myers with more on, is there reason for concern here?
7: I mean, there's definitely areas of concern if you're Buffalo, but you rather have areas of concern and wonder how you can fine-tune this defense so you don't have to have a shootout and you don't have to put up 40 points or 36 points to win a game, but you rather have that situation while you're still winning games. So they're 2-0 on the season. You'll take that every day of the week and twice on Sunday and say, we have a lot of work to do. Right, I mean, Jared Goff throws for 327. That shouldn't happen. Now, I look at it in the second half. You understand that, okay, they know that they got to, you know, throw the ball around the yard. I'm sure that the Bills played defense a little bit different as they had a 27-10 lead at the half. But, you know, the Lions made it interesting for a second. But at the end of the day, it felt like this was kind of, like I said, the Bills had the train on the track and they were all rolling in the right direction. But, yeah, I mean, you know, as coaches are always going to find things to work on, the defense is definitely where they need to work.
1: And I'd say it's hard to disagree. That said, Myers is still high on the Bills through 2 games.
7: Because I've really been pounding that table for how great this Texans defense is going to be. I was there in Houston when the Raiders took them on in a joint practice, and I just saw how they flew around to the ball. Now, granted, the Raiders are not the Bills, so it's a different ball game. But coming off of what they did last year defensively, you know, I thought all the Texans need to do is figure out C.J. Stroud and that offense, and they'll be cooking with grease. And then all of a sudden, Buffalo goes and puts up a 30-something, you know, point performance again. And I'm just like, whoa. Didn't see that one coming. Again, early in the season, don't want to overreact. But and on top of that, Buffalo never does well against the Texans. Like, mm-hmm. that's a fact.
8: Big and monkey off of Josh Allen's back to finally win at NRG Stadium.
7: Exactly. So that's why I really give them a lot of credit. Then they come back home on a short week and throw up 41 against Detroit. I think that's pretty impressive.
1: And now both these teams will get some rest for the next 11 days. Bills host the Chargers in Week 3, Sunday, September 27th. Lions home against the Jets. And that's the game in the East. Let's head out west to hear the latest.
9: Enough job. This is a humbling day for us, and this will define us only if we allow it to.
10: We didn't play well enough. Obviously, we didn't do the things that we are accustomed to doing.
13: We got
10: to
13: be better, myself especially. We didn't execute as we wanted to. We got beat on all three phases.
8: We look through the history of Kyle Shanahan as a head coach in the NFL when he has a quarterback who is performing at worst as a top 15 quarterback in the league. They are going to find a way to win.
1: And it was tough sledding for the preseason Super Bowl favorite Los Angeles Rams in Week 1 in Australia. Rams went down 27-9 to the San Francisco 49ers and returned with some questions that really need some answers. Now, a week later, Rams head coach Sean McVay says his team needs to put Week 1 behind them and focus on Week 2.
14: I just want to see us be present right now and move forward. You know, that game is so far, it's almost like you try to do the Men in Black thing where you say, all right, hey, I don't remember what happened. That was so long ago. We're not playing in Australia ever again, I hope. All right. So, you know, not because it wasn't a great atmosphere, that'll get taken out of context. But, you know, bottom line is I like the way that I feel of our preparation, eyes moving forward, chest out, you know, chin up, eyes forward, and let's go be about it, and let's go prepare the right way. Let's have great focus and concentration. Let's have a great energy and an edge in which we prepare and compete with, and then let's go be ready to go against a really damn good football team. You know, what they looked like in Week 1, we got a, you know, great challenge ahead. That's what every week is, and we're just excited to compete, and all we can do is really have a great day of preparation today.
1: And Coach McVay talking about the New York Giants there, Rams Week 2 opponent for Monday Night Football. But L.A. will have to tackle this one without reigning NFL defensive MVP Myles Garrett, who has officially been placed on the IR. It was reported Sunday that Garrett would have knee surgery after an ineffective performance to start the season. And his quarterback, Matthew Stafford, he spoke to the media on Thursday as well and addressed Garrett's absence.
15: Yeah, I mean, just, feel for him. Obviously, the guy that has done a lot of great things in this league. We brought him over here just to be a piece of what we're doing, you know, not to be anything other than who he is. And injuries are part of this game. It's really a difficult part of it. Everybody thinks it's the physical part of it, but really it's probably more so the emotional part. He's on a new team with, you know, a bunch of guys. He's trying to, ingratiate himself and let guys know what he's all about. And then you got to go sit there and get cleaned up a little bit. So, feel bad for him. But I know that he'll have a great attitude, attack his rehab, and when we do get him back, it'll be great.
1: So that from the Rams, and what about their opponent? Giants put up 394 yards of total offense in Jim Harbaugh's debut as head coach. His star running back, Cam Scataboo, he talked on Thursday about facing a stout Rams team.
16: Yeah, I mean, it's another opportunity to win a game, and it's another opportunity to go out there and establish dominance in the run game and, you know, do what we do. So, I like to look at each day as its own, and, you know, we got a new team, a new coach, a new staff, a new training room. Everybody on that side of the ball is new. So, we're going to continue to prepare out here, which Coach Harbaugh and the staff does to prepare us for this game, and we're going to go out there and execute.
1: Scataboo led the Giants with 81 yards rushing and a touchdown in the Week 1 win against the Cowboys. But without Garrett, will we see Aaron Donald? It certainly has Scataboo's attention.
16: You know, he's had a couple years off, and I'm sure he's ready to go, and he's excited to play. So, but he's still got to play football. He hasn't practiced a ton. He hasn't played in game yet or played a ton. So, if it is his first game, then he's got to be ready for it, just like we do, you know. So I'm excited to play against him. He's one of the best to ever do it. So it's going to be fun. It's going to be a good challenge for the guys up front. It's going to be a good challenge. If I have to meet him in the hole on third and one, then so be it. I got to get 1 yard. But he's a good player. He's one of the best to ever do it. So all respect to him.
1: I would say that's accurate, Mr. Scataboo. Rams, Giants, Monday Night Football at SoFi Stadium in L.A. Kickoff set for 8:15 Eastern on ESPN and ABC. SportsCenter All Night, ESPN Radio, back to baseball. Athletics, Rays, A's out of it after another tough season. Rays have clinched a playoff berth, but trying to earn enough dubs to clinch the division.

0: En garde!
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2: A half game out of the lead behind Cleveland, currently owned the third AL wildcard spot. Thursday was the first time they entered the day not in first in the AL Central since July 4th. Tigers are 5.5 back of Cleveland in the Central and 5 back of the White Sox for that final wildcard spot. So there's time left for a run. Bottom of the first in this one, no score.
3: There's a swing and a blast out into center field. Back on it is Clark, and it's a three-run homer. Mooney. Oh, baby, 3-0 in the first.
2: ESPN 1000. With that home run, he passes Eloy Jimenez for third most home runs by a White Sox rookie in franchise history, behind Jose Abreu and Ron Kittle. Good company. The three runs were all they needed, though. Tigers got on the board in the third to avoid the shutout, but Chicago wins it 3-1. And the White Sox are 29-17 in division games this season. Third best in baseball behind the Brewers and the Braves. And that is good company. Red Sox Rangers, both teams keeping their playoff hopes alive. The Rangers, they're tied with the Astros for the AL West lead, one game back of the White Sox for the third AL wildcard spot. And going for the sweep in this one. Red Sox comfortably in the second AL wildcard spot right now behind New York, hoping to avoid being swept for the sixth time this season. And it was Texas, though, jumping out to a 3-0 lead. We jump to the eighth. Rangers up 3-1.
4: 2-2 the pitch. Swing and a shot into deep left field. It is back. It's at the wall. Goal! Travers Stone. It's a three-run homer back home in Texas, and it is 4-3 Red Sox.
2: WEEI 93.7 FM, and that would do it. Red Sox win 4-3. Trevor Story, the go-ahead three-run home run in the eighth, his first home run since May 13th. He did not play from May 15th to August 29th because of a sports hernia. And the Rangers trail the Astros by one game for first in the AL West, two games back of the third AL wildcard spot. The four-game win streak was snapped in the loss. Twins Angels needed extras. Angels out of it at this point. Another rough go for LA this season. Twins hanging on by a thread, barely alive in the division. And this one, like I said, needed extras. We're in the 10th, knotted at 4 runs apiece.
5: Wade Mickler is the first batter here, and the ball's lined into right field, and that's going to be a walk-off win for the Angels, who come away with a victory in 10, 5-4.
2: Angels Radio AM 830, and that doesn't help the Twins' playoff chances, but stick with us. We'll have the latest. SportsCenter All Night, ESPN Radio, back to the NFL for the latest with America's team. We mentioned earlier the Cowboys went to the Meadowlands week one and lost to Jim Harbaugh's Giants 28-20. Dallas quarterback Dak Prescott met with the media Thursday and addressed the urgency to avoid an 0-2 start.
6: Yeah, I mean, there's definitely must wins in this league. I know that, to your point, right, you don't want to say it. And at the end of the day, like, if it didn't happen, there's still time. There's a lot of opportunity. But, from a team, this team, right, all the changes, all the excitement, we've got to go win. And what a great opportunity to do it at home against a division opponent, right, that we know pretty well. Obviously, they've made a number of changes on their side, but, we're looking forward, feel great about our game plan. We've got to start fast. You know, looking back at last week, especially on the offensive side, we start fast. That's a different game. So it's about starting fast, being our best version, just through the discipline, through the little things, and allowing our playmakers to take over.
2: So it begs the question, is this the same old Cowboys? Dak to his fans.
6: I love our fans, but, you know, I don't necessarily feel like I need to speak to that fan, you know. Sorry for them. If they're a real fan, they'll stick with it. They'll trust it. They'll believe in it. And at the end of the day, like we just said, it is one game. And, yeah, it sucks. It's the first game. Nobody's more pissed than myself and these guys in here. We didn't want to start 0-1. We're as excited as any fan out there about the offseason and things we've done in the training camp. So turn that energy and come to the game this Sunday and be as loud as you can, and we appreciate it.
2: He said it there, but Cowboys home on Sunday for their second division game in as many weeks. Kickoff against Washington set for 4:25 Eastern time. More from the W and the Grove when we return. SportsCenter All Night continues. It's ESPN Radio.

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16: Here's the 3-1. And a drive to left field. If it's fair, it's gone. And it is gone. Oh, Henry, he crushed it. Hugging the line and left. Henry Davis launches. is his 10th home run here in the 8th inning, a two-run blast. Pirates get insurance, lead at 7-4.
3: Number 4.
14: The Dodgers clinch another NL West division title, AM 570 LA Sports.
0: Two balls and two strikes to McClain. And Halverson ready to throw the 2-2 pitch. Here it is. Swung on and missed, strike three. And for the 13th time in the last 14 years, the Dodgers are champions of the National League Western Division.
3: Number 3.
14: Yordan Alvarez continues to strengthen his case for AL MVP by reaching a milestone in the Astros' win over the Royals. KBME, 790 AM.
17: Lugo delivers.
18: And that's hammered. Deep to right field. And you can kiss that one goodbye. Number 40 for number 44. 4-1 Astros.
3: Number 2.
14: Josh Allen had a night to remember as the Bills opened their new stadium Thursday night with a win, 97 rock.
19: There's the snap. It's a blitz. Allen back to pass. Gets rid of it. Looking deep down the middle. Wide open is Josh Palmer, who's going to go for a 43-yard touchdown.
3: Number 1.
14: And in Texas, the Red Sox inched closer to a playoff spot with this three-run homer by Trevor Story, WEEI.
17: 2-2 the pitch.
18: Swing and a shot. Into deep left field. It is back. It's at the wall. Gone! Trevor Story hits a three-run homer back home in Texas. And it is 4-3 Red Sox.
14: And Trevor Story's go-ahead three-run homer in the 8th was his first home run since May 13th after not playing from May 15th to August 29th. SportsCenter All Night, ESPN Radio. More from the W with only 1 week left. Postseason looming in the field taking shape. Mystics, Sky out of the race. Mystics already clinched a playoff spot for the first time since 2023. Mystics finished the first quarter up 24-19 and in the second.
20: Amor can't answer with the three into the hands of Onyewede. Catch and shoot for Austin. Oh, that's just so awesome to see that.
14: WNBA League pass, and Washington goes on to win this one handedly, 110-80. Mystics, it's their second 110-point game this season, matching the amount of 110-point games they had in team history before this year. Dream versus Sun. Sun riding a 9-game losing streak. No chance for the postseason. Dream, currently the 4th seed, boasts a 46% chance to stay there for the playoffs, according to ESPN analytics. And the Dream carried a 10-point lead into halftime and then ran away with it in the second half.
21: Lost over Bonner. Gears gets the shot. Reese on a putback. 28 for Reese. Her career high is 31.
14: WNBA League pass, and she would get close. Dream with a big win here, 103-59. Angel Reese, 30 points, 10 rebounds, her second 30-point game of her career. And Sparks wing. Sparks officially eliminated from contention, but the Wings out in front in the 4th.
22: Shepard's on pace to be the second player in WNBA history to average 10-10-5, joining Candace Parker, who did back in 2015.
23: She's such a great rebounder, but then her ability to bust out and run in the middle and play in transition and the reads that she makes.
22: Shepard pulling her way to the basket that time.
14: 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And Mercury Fire. Mercury defeated the Fire 94-91. 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
3: 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Coming up on SportsCenter All Night. Josh Allen and the Bills welcome the Lions to their new home.
19: Allen back to pass, gets rid of it, looking deep down the middle, wide open is Josh Palmer, who's going to go for a 43-yard touchdown.
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0: And a 1-0 pitch, swung on, well hit to left. This ball heading back, this ball is gone, a home run, Miguel Rojas.
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14: 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Never a dull moment in college football. The Lane Bowl in Oxford this weekend. MLB postseason, oh, so close. And the W is back. But the show tonight was in Western New York. Lions, Bills. Bills hoping to start it off right in their new stadium. Offense not an issue for either team in week one. Buffalo defeated Houston 36-31. Detroit defeated New Orleans 31-30. Detroit's first road game this season. QB Jared Goff 0-3 versus the Bills in his career coming into this one. As for Josh Allen, 3-0 versus Detroit in his career, tied for his most wins without a loss. Joe Brady seeking to become the first Bills coach to begin his tenure 2-0. And the night didn't start out great. Bills standout defensive tackle Ed Oliver injured his hip in warmups and did not play. But it got better from there for Buffalo. Bills wasted no time finding their new end zone.
7: It looks like we're going to get tush-push time here for Allen.
19: James Cook right behind Allen under center. First and goal from the one. They push it over the left side, and he looks to be over the goal line. He is. Josh Allen in for a one-yard touchdown run, and the Bills are on the board first in the debut regular season game here at Highmark.
8: That from 97 Rock. Only fitting that the first touchdown in the new stadium comes from the star quarterback, and his star, it would only get brighter. Still in the first.
19: Here's the snap. It's a blitz. Allen back to pass. Gets rid of it. Looking deep down the middle. Wide open is Josh Palmer, who's going to go for a 43-yard touchdown.
8: So that to Palmer. A few minutes later, Allen had another one to Dawson Knox for a one-yard touchdown. And Buffalo piling it on in their new home. Still in the first half, Bills up 21-7.
19: Allen in the shotgun, takes the snap, back to pass, looking over the middle, rips it, and it's complete for a touchdown to Dalton Kincaid. A 16-yard touchdown pass. Allen ripped a laser right over the middle.
8: And the Bills were ripping the scoreboard, too, now up 27-7 after a failed PAT for Kincaid. He'd finish with 7 receptions, 95 yards, a receiving touchdown. He's got 225 receiving yards already this season. And Buffalo carried a 27-10 lead into the locker room at halftime. Lions weren't done yet, though. Detroit found the end zone in the third to cut into the lead, make it 27-17. And then who else? Still in the third.
19: First and goal from the 2.
9: Hey, 6-2, 6-2.
19: High formation here. Knox is the lead back. Cook behind him. There's a snap. Takes the handoff to Cook. Allen rolling right, and he's going to run it into the near pylon for the touchdown. And he got cleaned up by Anzarike. Pops to his feet as Josh Allen, for the second week in a row, has gone for 2 rushing and 2 passing.
8: And the Bills up big. But credit again to the Lions. No quitting Dan Campbell's team. Again, pulling within 10 early in the fourth. Buffalo's offense on the move, though, late with just under 3 minutes left in the game.
19: Allen under center here on first and goal from the 1. 3 tight end set. There's a snap. Hand off to Cook, who reaches the end zone for the touchdown. The Cook is in the kitchen on a 1-yard touchdown run with 2:50 remaining.
8: And James Cook would finish the night 135 rushing yards, a touchdown, had 104 rush yards before contact. That's his third career game with 100 such yards. Jared Goff found Amon-Ra St. Brown in the end zone late, but it wasn't enough. Bills get the win 41-31. Third most points in a team's home stadium debut in the Super Bowl era. That's since 1966. Josh Allen, 20-31, 248 passing yards, 3 touchdowns, added 69 yards on the ground, 2 touchdowns. He has 9 touchdowns and 0 turnovers in 2 games. He is the third player in NFL history to do so. He joins 2018 Pat Mahomes and 2013 Peyton Manning. Yes, both went on to win the MVP. Allen shared his thoughts after the game on a special night in Buffalo.
10: Yeah, I think at the national anthem, caught myself like taking it all in and understanding how cool of what I get to do. You know, my job is the coolest thing in the world. It's everything that I've ever wanted, to be the quarterback of an NFL franchise. And I'm just very fortunate that I ended up here in Buffalo and got to, be the first quarterback to open this stadium, which is it's a special spot.
8: Allen now 4-0 versus the Lions in his career. Most wins without a loss against any team. As for head coach Joe Brady, he's the first coach in Bills history to begin his tenure 2-0. And here's the head ball coach after the game on the fast start.
11: I've said all along it was important for us. I wanted us to take the ball in this environment and kind of set the tone. And I thought the guys, we had some good third downs. Like it wasn't like it was just an easy drive, but it was some critical conversions and the finish in the end zone. And I mean, that stadium was electric, and so it was, that was the start that we needed. And I just need us to play it that way all 60 minutes.
8: More from Brady on his quarterback.
11: No, the only difference is now I'm on the field watching it, and it's actually kind of more amazing. When you ask everybody on the team to empty the tank, you can watch how he plays, and it's like, how does everybody else not feel like they need to empty it out? You know, because he literally gave everything he had out there, and, he put the team on his back in a lot of those situations. He was taking hits. Obviously, I don't like that, but, you know, we were moving him in the pocket. He was making good decisions and then finding his way in the end zone. And anytime you have a quarterback that can make, you know, can score, throwing the ball in, running the ball, it makes my life a lot easier. And he was outstanding today, and the score reflects that.
8: As for his Bills, they're the third team in NFL history to start a season 2-0 despite allowing 30 points in both games. Tough night for Detroit. Never quite found it despite the score making it seem somewhat close. Head coach Dan Campbell after the game.
1: Well, Joe Brady had those guys ready to go. They played well, all three phases, and they got after us, and we didn't play good enough, and we didn't coach good enough. You know, that falls on me, and we needed to play it didn't have to be spotless, but it certainly needed to be a lot cleaner than that, and we did not do that, and we knew we needed to score some points. We stalled out early in that game, that got us early. You know, you're down three scores, and really we haven't done anything offensively. And so a lot of that help needed to come there to be able to answer back. So we fell short there.
8: Lions indeed fell short, and they fought a 4-6 in road games since the start of last season. They were an NFL best 14-3 in road games from 2023 to 24. And now both these teams get some rest. Neither will play again for 11 days. Bills will host the Chargers week 3, Sunday, September 27th. Lions, they will be home against the Jets the same day. SportsCenter All Night, ESPN Radio, halfway point of September in the rearview mirror. And that means we're oh so close to postseason baseball. This year's field, it's beginning to take shape. We'll start in Pittsburgh, Brewers, Pirates. Milwaukee has already clinched the NL Central. 95 wins so far this season, most in baseball. That's ahead of the Rays and the Dodgers. Pirates hanging on by a thread in the NL wildcard race. 8 games behind of the third spot currently occupied by the Padres. Pitching by committee for both these clubs tonight. Milwaukee struck first in the second, but the Pirates played at 5 to take a big lead. We will jump to the bottom of the 8th. Pirates on top 5-4 and at the dish.
12: Here's the 3-1. And a drive to left field. If it's fair, it's gone, and it is gone. Oh, Henry, he crushed it. Hugging the line and left, Henry Davis launches his 10th home run here in the 8th inning, a 2-run blast. Pirates get insurance, lead at 7-4.
8: Sports Radio 93.7, The Fan. Milwaukee could not respond, and Pittsburgh takes this one 7-4. The Pirates have the second-best record in baseball in day games this season. They finished the season series with a 7-6 record versus the Brewers, only team in the NL Central that had a winning record against Milwaukee this season. For the Brewers, 2 games ahead of the Dodgers for the best record and the 1 seed in the National League. They must win at least 5 of their final 9 games to reach 100 wins this year. Club has never recorded a 100-win season in team history. Dodgers, Reds, Cincinnati already eliminated from the postseason. Dodgers enter this one atop the NL West. Already clinched a playoff berth, trying to clinch the division. LA struck first in the first. We'll pick it up, talk about the second. Dodgers leading 2-0.
13: Pitch swung on, belted to the gap in right center field. This ball is going to bounce off the warning track and off the wall. Rojas is in to score. In the second with a 2-out stand-up run-scoring double is Kyle Tucker, and the Dodgers have built a 4-0 lead.
8: AM 570 LA Sports. Dodgers would get 3 more in the 4th, another in the 9th, and Cincy down to its last batter of the game.
0: 2 balls and 2 strikes to McClain. And Halverson ready to throw the 2-2 pitch. Here it is. Swung on and missed. Strike 3. And for the 13th time in the last 14 years, the Dodgers are champions of the National League Western Division.
8: New year, familiar result for LA taking the division. They win that one 8-2. Dodgers are now 2 games behind the Brewers for the number 1 seed in the National League, and 6 of their final 9 games are at home. Dave Roberts, skipper for LA, had this to say after the game.
2: Dave Roberts, congratulations. This is the Dodgers' 13th NL West title in the last 14 years. The other day, you said it, every year is different. It does not come easy, and they deserve to be celebrated. What makes this team and this NL West championship so special?
4: Well, I think that, you know, like many of the years, there's a lot of things that happen that are unforeseen. And I think I'm just proud of the fact that there's so many contributors. Everyone's all in, and you never know when your opportunity is going to come. And there's just complete buy-in, and you know, it's been a grind. It's like I always say, it's not a rite of passage. We're going to win this division, and we got to celebrate this day. We worked hard, and, you know, starting in the middle of February, and here we are. So it's another box that's checked, but there's still a lot of work to be done.
2: What did you like about how your guys won this game today?
4: You know, it was hot, humid. You know, we lost last night, but the way that Justin took the mound today set the tone, nine up, nine down, and then we got good performance from the guys in the pen. Landon Knack did a great job. And then offensively, Kyle Tucker really carried us today. And it was good to see Miggy homer at the end. But again, I thought Fetty did a great job with the pitchers. The fingers were great. And it was good to see Freddie took some good swings today. So again, across the board, very good.
2: You've made it clear that the job is not finished. When you talk to your guys in the clubhouse, they talk about the same thing. There are still goals your group wants to achieve. What is the message to the group today?
4: I think just keep going. Eliminate distractions. Like I said the other day, just keep the blind on, and you know, there's a lot of expectations, a lot of talk that won't affect, shouldn't affect the games going forward, and I just want to keep our guys focused on baseball.
2: Dave, congratulations. Go enjoy this moment with your guys.
4: Thanks, Keith.
8: And a tough year for the Reds. 36th loss by 5-plus runs, tied with the Rockies for the most in baseball. Speaking of the Rockies, Padres. Padres' third wild card spot entering Thursday, 3.5-game lead over the Diamondbacks, and one game back of the Phillies in the second wild card spot. Padres are hoping to grab their fourth straight series win with a dub in this one. The Rockies, well, they've lost 9 of their last 10 games. Worst record in baseball during that span, a minus 32 run differential. Colorado scored first in the first, but top of the second, San Diego at the plate, game tied 1-1.
5: 1-0 Rockies, Bogarts, Campusano, and Cronenworth here in the second. First pitch to Xander in the air, deep down the left field line, towards the pole. This one, gonna go! First pitch, second inning, Xander Bogarts, a game-tying homer. And just like that, 1-1 here in Denver.
8: 97.3, the Fan, and the Padres would blow it open in the second. Still in the inning, Bogarts back at the plate.
5: Merrill's small lead at third base. Here's the 2-2. Bogart swings, lines it into right field. Veen coming in, dives forward, can't make the play. It rolls all the way behind him. Merrill has scored. It's on the warning track. McCarthy all the way over to get it. Xander into third. He's got a triple, and it's 7-1.
8: And that marks Xander Bogart's first career game with a home run and a triple. And the Padres weren't done yet. Scored two more in the fifth, and they won this one big, 9-2. Extend their lead on the Diamondbacks to 4 games for the third NL wild card spot and move to within a half game of the Phillies for the second spot. The Padres have won 10 of their last 11 games. That's the best record in baseball during that span. Phillies-Mets. Phillies enter Thursday trailing the Cubs by a half game for the top NL wild card spot and trail the Braves by 4.5 games for first place in the NL East. Surprisingly under 500 in September, though, after having the best record in baseball in August. Phillies have not played well at Citi Field dating back to last season. The Mets have officially been eliminated, so this one all about the Phils. Neither team wanted to score early. Zeros on the board until the fifth, and who else for Philly?
15: Harper's been going after the first pitch both times tonight, a whole lot on this trip.
16: And here's the first pitch, and he goes after. It's a ground ball toward Lindor. It's short. He's going to flip it the easy way to second. Oh, it's close as Turner slid in there head first. And no one's leaving the field yet, nor is Trey Turner as he's sitting down there. And they want to take a look at this. It's a ground ball.
17: Philadelphia is challenging the alcohol at second base.
16: Here's the call.
17: After review, the call in the field is overturned. The runner is...
16: Oh, that's fantastic. Nice hustle, Trey Turner right there. So that'll put the Phils up 1-0 here in the top of the fifth.
8: 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The 1-0 lead held for 2 innings, and then the Phillies added to it. 1 in the seventh, 1 more in the eighth, and Philly blanks the Mets 3-0. The win ties them with the Cubs for first in the NL wildcard standings, one game up on the Padres, who occupy the third NL wildcard spot. and consecutive wins for the first time since winning six straight games from August 26th to September 1st. The Mets, 15th time being shut out this season, tied for the second most in baseball behind the Reds and the Guardians. Thursday night college football in the Steel City. That's next. SportsCenter All Night continues. It's ESPN Radio.
3: 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More SportsCenter All Night coming up next. 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
8: 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Chris Burnett with you here on SportsCenter All Night. Heading over to Pittsburgh for Thursday night college football. Syracuse Pitt, classic ACC battle in action. 82nd meeting all time between these two. They've met every year since 1955. 144th game for head coach Pat Narduzzi at Pitt. That breaks a tie with College Football Hall of Famer Jock Sutherland for the most games coached in program history. Pitt is 2-0 for the third straight season. Syracuse, It's lost eight straight games against ACC opponents, and it'd be Pittsburgh getting on the board first and carrying a 7-0 lead into the second quarter, and the Panthers again with the ball.
1: Second down eight, the Panthers at the 32-yard line of Cuse. Bit up 7-0. And they give. And shaking a tackle and bouncing outside. Look out. On the run is Ferguson. He's at the 15-10. Gets to the pylon. And that for the Panthers is a Pittsburgh touchdown.
8: Pitt Panthers Radio Network. Ferguson finished the game with a career-high 102 rushing yards, a touchdown, and he scored a touchdown in all three games so far this season. Pittsburgh took a 17-10 lead into the locker room. We'll jump ahead to the third quarter. Same score. Pitt with the ball.
1: First and goal with the nine. Panthers with receivers to both sides. Mitchell in the shotgun. He's going to keep it after a fake. And he zigs, and he zags, and he's into the end zone.
8: And the Panthers would tack on a field goal in the fourth and get the win 27-13. Despite not having the best night from QB Mason Heinskel, he had 123 passing yards, an interception, and a rushing touchdown. That's now consecutive games with zero passing touchdowns after throwing seven in the season opener. SportsCenter All Night, ESPN Radio.
7: Lane Kiffin is going to be as big a villain as we've ever seen.
9: Ole Miss needs to win more and try to show their anger.
10: There's just going to be so much attention, hatred, everything on me. I said, you just get to go play. The pressure's on them.
8: Nobody. Big one in the Grove this weekend. LSU heads to Oxford for one that's been circled since December 1st of last year when LSU head coach Lane Kiffin officially departed Ole Miss. That's 290 days of thinking about this one. On Wednesday, LSU released its injury report with a surprising name listed as doubtful, LSU quarterback Sam Leavitt. He was eventually upgraded to questionable late Thursday, but plenty of folks out there are skeptical. Host of Bussin' and Pate, Josh Pate, shared his thoughts on GetUp.
11: You know what your reputation has to be to list your starting quarterback, your big portal edition quarterback, as doubtful, and the point spread on the game doesn't even move? Do you understand what your reputation has to be in the public sphere for that to be the case? So I'll kind of echo what Pete Thamel said there. Everyone, Ole Miss side and frankly the LSU side, has a healthy layer of skepticism about this. I will say, if you go back and watch last week, and then you talk about after the game, there were some rumors, maybe like some upper body injury. But this announcement of doubtful on the injury report when it was released yesterday was kind of out of left field, even to people who cover LSU. Like, I'm normally hitting them up. They're hitting me up asking me about it.
8: Pate says left field. I'd go as far as to say it's out of the ballpark. Can we trust it? ESPN college football analyst EJ Manuel, a guy who knows a little about playing quarterback, on College Football Live.
12: This has to be gamesmanship. And Coach Kiffin obviously is going to be very smart in how he handles this to make sure there's no fines and all those types of things. But I can remember even as a quarterback, if you had an injury, maybe you don't do, or maybe you do walkthroughs, and then maybe you actually rest during the real time of practice. So that could be the situation. But ultimately, if Sam Leavitt does play, he has to protect the football better. And then keep this in mind, this has been a game that's been built up for months.
14: Yes.
12: And that everybody in Baton Rouge, everybody there in Oxford wants this game to be a big one. And so for Sam Leavitt potentially not playing this game, I'd be shocked. I think he plays too,
8: and we'll find out. Get the popcorn ready. Saturday night, 7:30 Eastern kick on ABC, and be sure to tune in for more college football action tomorrow as the Louisville Cardinals host the SMU Mustangs. Coverage begins at 3 p.m. Eastern on ESPN Radio and the ESPN app. We've also got the Auburn Tigers hosting the Florida Gators with coverage beginning at 6:30 p.m. Eastern on ESPN Radio and again the ESPN app. SportsCenter All Night, ESPN Radio. The Aces run away with it in the W against the Storm, 114-77. Jackie Young, a career-high 35 points, seventh career 30-point game, breaking a tie with former teammate Kelsey Plum for third most in Aces history. Trail's only teammate, Asia Wilson, and her head coach, Becky Hammond. Moving over to baseball, Royals, Astros. Astros get the win here, 6-2, and we'll take you back to Orchard Park. That's next. SportsCenter All Night continues. It's ESPN Radio.
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8: Steve Belichick has resigned as North Carolina's defensive coordinator amid the conclusion of an internal investigation into the football program's culture under his father, head coach Bill Belichick. UNC said in a statement that the investigation, quote, determined that certain actions demonstrated a disregard for Carolina's values and standards of conduct, end quote. The Los Angeles Dodgers clinched their fifth consecutive National League West title and 13th in the past 14 seasons with an 8-2 win over the Cincinnati Reds on Thursday afternoon. And quarterback Josh Allen quickly put his stamp on the Bills' new stadium Thursday night leading Buffalo to a 41-31 victory over Jared Goff and the Detroit Lions.
6: Allen to take one more snap, takes a knee, and that'll do it. The final 10 seconds will run off, and the Bills, in their debut in New Highmark Stadium, get a well-earned victory. They put 41 points up on the board and win by 10, 41-31.
8: The call from 97 Rock Sports Center all night, ESPN Radio, and the all-new ESPN app, SiriusXM Channel 80. I'm Chris Burnett. There's been a grand total of one game played at New Highmark Stadium in Buffalo, but they're already calling it the house that Allen built. Josh Allen with one to remember on Thursday night in Orchard Park. He finished 20 of 31, 248 passing yards, three touchdowns, added 69 yards on the ground with two touchdowns, nine touchdowns and zero turnovers in two games. Just the third player in NFL history to do so. And he joins Pat Mahomes and Peyton Manning, who each won the MVP in those respective seasons. It was Allen's fourth career five-touchdown outing and followed a four-touchdown outing, two passing, two rushing, in Buffalo's 36-31 season-opening win at Houston. His counterpart, Lions quarterback Jared Goff, did more than enough to hold his own. 26 of 38, 327 yards in the air, four touchdowns, and it was enough to move him past the 40,000 career yard mark in the air, and that's through 153 career games. Ties him with Kirk Cousins and Dan Marino for the fourth fastest in NFL history. Here's Goff after the game on doing what he could to force the comeback in the second half.
13: We've been in these games before where we've scratched our way back and got right back into it and won these games, and so I don't think there was ever a moment of panic or anything. It was, you know, status quo, and we really wanted to cut that game to one score, and we got closer. We got to 10, and one more possession maybe would have done it for us, but weren't able to get it to one score, and it sucked. But yeah, we scratch and claw. We got a lot of pride, certainly on this team.
8: For Goff, it was his 25th straight game with a passing touchdown, longest active streak in the NFL, and longest streak in Lions history. Goff falls to 0-4 against the Bills in his career, his most losses without a win versus any team. Fellow Lions star Aiden Hutchinson spoke to the media after the game as well on the struggles the defense had stopping the run.
15: You know, we knew we were going to give up some, and like, it is what it is. We can live with that. But it's just those the run game stuff that kills you. You know, like Josh, he's going to make some plays. He's going to get out in the perimeter. He's going to run for 5 to 10 yards, whatever that is. But it's like, we got to be able to stop the run, you know, like the running back, you know. So that's what we got to do.
8: That from the defense. What about more from the Lions offense? Amon-Ra St. Brown, 9 receptions, 142 yards, 2 touchdowns, 6th career game with 100 receiving yards and 2 touchdowns. It's tied for the 3rd most since entering the NFL in 2021. Jahmyr Gibbs, 52 rushing yards, 6 receptions, 61 receiving yards and a touchdown. 4th career game with 50 rushing yards and 50 receiving yards. And going back to Buffalo, scored a lot of points in 2 games. Also gave up a lot of points. Game night host Q Myers with more on, is there reason for concern here?
16: I mean, there's definitely areas of concern if you're Buffalo, but you rather have areas of concern and wonder how you can fine-tune this defense so you don't have to have a shootout and you don't have to put up 40 points or 36 points to win a game, but you rather have that situation while you're still winning games. So they're 2-0 on the season. You'll take that every day of the week and twice on Sunday and say, we have a lot of work to do. Right? I mean, Jared Goff throws for 327. That shouldn't happen. Now, I look at it in the second half, you understand that, okay, they know that they got to, you know, throw the ball around the yard. I'm sure that the Bills played defense a little bit different as they had a 27-10 lead at the half. But, you know, the Lions made it interesting for a second. But at the end of the day, it felt like this was kind of, like I said, the Bills had the train on the track and they were all rolling in the right direction. But, yeah, I mean, you know, as coaches are always going to find things to work on, the defense is definitely where they need to work.
8: And I'd say it's hard to disagree. That said, Myers is still high on the Bills through 2 games.
16: Because I've really been pounding that table for how great this Texans defense is going to be. I was there in Houston when the Raiders took them on in a joint practice, and I just saw how they flew around to the ball. Now, granted, the Raiders are not the Bills, so it's a different ball game. But coming off of what they did last year defensively, you know, I thought all the Texans need to do is figure out C.J. Stroud and that offense, and they'll be cooking with grease. And then all of a sudden, Buffalo goes and puts up a 30-something, you know, point performance again. I'm just like, whoa. Didn't see that one coming. Again, early in the season, don't want to overreact. But, and on top of that, Buffalo never does well against the Texans. Like, just that's a fact.
17: Big and monkey off of Josh Allen's back to finally win an NRG
16: Stadium. Exactly, exactly. So that's why I really give him a lot of credit. Then they come back home on a short week and throw up 41 against Detroit. I think that that's, you know, pretty impressive.
8: And now both these teams will get some rest for the next 11 days. Bills host the Chargers in Week 3, Sunday, September 27th. Lions home against the Jets. And that's the game in the East. Let's head out west to hear the latest.
18: Enough job. This is a humbling day for us, and this will define us only if we allow it to.
19: We didn't play well enough. Obviously, we didn't do the things that we are accustomed to doing.
20: We got to be better, myself especially. We didn't execute as we wanted to. We got beat on all three phases.
17: We look through the history of Kyle Shanahan as a head coach in the NFL when he has a quarterback who is performing at worst as a top 15 quarterback in the league. They are going to find a way to win.
8: And it was tough sledding for the preseason Super Bowl favorite Los Angeles Rams in Week 1 in Australia. Rams went down 27-9 to the San Francisco 49ers and returned with some questions that really need some answers. Now, a week later, Rams head coach Sean McVay says his team needs to put Week 1 behind them and focus on Week 2.
21: I just want to see us be present right now and move forward. You know, that game is so far, it's almost like you try to do the Men in Black thing where you say, all right, hey, I don't remember what happened. That was so long ago. We're not playing in Australia ever again, I hope. All right, so, you know, not because it wasn't a great atmosphere. Yeah, that'll get taken out of context. But, you know, bottom line is I like the way that I feel of our preparation, eyes moving forward, you know, chest out, you know, chin up, eyes forward, and let's go, you know, let's go be about it, and let's go prepare the right way. Let's have great focus and concentration. Let's have a great energy and an edge in which we prepare and compete with, and then let's go be ready to go against a really damn good football team. You know, what they looked like in Week 1, we got a, you know, great challenge ahead. That's what every week is, and we're just excited to compete, and all we can do is really have a great day of preparation today.
8: Coach McVay talking about the New York Giants there, Rams Week 2 opponent for Monday Night Football. But L.A. will have to tackle this one without reigning NFL defensive MVP Myles Garrett, who's officially been placed on the IR. It was reported Sunday that Garrett would have knee surgery after an ineffective performance to start the season. And his quarterback, Matthew Stafford, he spoke to the media on Thursday as well and addressed Garrett's absence.
24: Yeah, I mean, just, you know, feel for him. Obviously, the guy that has done a lot of great things in this league. You know, we brought him over here just to be a piece of what we're doing, you know, not to be anything other than who he is. And injuries are part of this game. It's really a difficult part of it. You know, everybody thinks it's the physical part of it, but really it's probably more so the emotional part. He's on a new team with, you know, a bunch of guys. He's trying to, you know, ingratiate himself and let guys know what he's all about. And then you got to go sit there and, you know, get cleaned up a little bit. So, you know, feel bad for him. But I know that he'll have a great attitude, attack his rehab, and when we do get him back, it'll be great.
8: So that from the Rams, and what about their opponent? Giants put up 394 yards of total offense in Jim Harbaugh's debut as head coach. His star running back, Cam Scataboo, he talked on Thursday about facing a stout Rams team.
25: Yeah, I mean, it's another opportunity to win a game, and it's another opportunity to go out there and establish dominance in the run game and, you know, do what we do. So, you know, I like to look at each day as its own, and, you know, we got a new team, a new coach, a new staff, a new training room. Everybody on that side of the ball is new. So, you know, we're going to continue to prepare out here, what Coach Harbaugh and the staff does to prepare us for this game, and we're going to go out there and execute.
8: Scataboo led the Giants with 81 yards rushing and a touchdown in the Week 1 win against the Cowboys. But without Garrett, will we see Aaron Donald? It certainly has Scataboo's attention.
25: You know, he's had a couple years off, and I'm sure he's ready to go, and he's excited to play. So, but he's still got to play football. He hasn't practiced a ton. He hasn't played in game yet or played a ton. So, I mean, if it is his first game, then he's got to be ready for it, just like we do, you know. So I'm excited to play against him. He's one of the best to ever do it. So it's going to be fun. It's going to be a good challenge for the guys up front. It's going to be a good challenge. If I have to meet him in the hole on third and one, then so be it. I got to get 1 yard. But he's a good player. He's one of the best to ever do it. So all respect to him.
8: I would say that's accurate, Mr. Scataboo. Rams, Giants, Monday Night Football at SoFi Stadium in L.A. Kickoff set for 8:15 Eastern on ESPN and ABC. SportsCenter All Night, ESPN Radio. Back to baseball. Athletics, Rays. A's out of it after another tough season. Rays have clinched a playoff berth, but trying to earn enough dubs to clinch the division. Yankees right behind them, and enough games left to catch them if the Rays slip. The slow start here, zeros on the board the first few innings. We'll pick it up bottom of the fourth, Rays at the dish.
1: Swings and lines one toward the right field line. Butler can't get it. It's over his head for extra bases. That'll score at least two. DeLuca scores. Rounding third, coming home, Simpson. Throw home is not caught. And now the ball gets away. Here comes Valade. No throw. Bases cleared and on to third. On the play goes Palacios. And the Rays explode for three more. It's 5-0 Tampa Bay.
8: 620 WDAE. The Rays had played six more in the inning. A's got one back a couple of innings later to avoid the shutout, but Tampa wins this one easily, 10-1. For the Rays, it's their sixth consecutive win.

0: En garde!
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2: Runs were all they needed, though. Tigers got on the board in the third to avoid the shutout, but Chicago wins it 3-1. And the White Sox are 29-17 in division games this season. Third best in baseball behind the Brewers and the Braves. And that is good company. Red Sox Rangers, both teams keeping their playoff hopes alive. The Rangers, they're tied with the Astros for the AL West lead, one game back of the White Sox for the third AL wildcard spot, and going for the sweep in this one. Red Sox comfortably in the second AL wildcard spot right now behind New York, hoping to avoid being swept for the sixth time this season. And it was Texas, though, jumping out to a 3-0 lead. We jumped to the eighth, Rangers up 3-1.
3: 2-2 the pitch. Swing and a shot in the deep left field. It is back. It's at the wall. Gone! Trevor Story hits a three-run homer back home in Texas. And it is 4-3 Red Sox.
2: WEEI 93.7 FM, and that would do it. Red Sox win 4-3. Trevor Story, the go-ahead three-run home run in the eighth, his first home run since May 13th. He did not play from May 15th to August 29th because of a sports hernia. And the Rangers trail the Astros by one game for first in the AL West, two games back of the third AL wildcard spot. The four-game win streak was snapped in the loss. Twins Angels needed extras. Angels out of it at this point. Another rough go for LA this season. Twins hanging on by a thread, barely alive in the division. And this one, like I said, needed extras. We're in the 10th, knotted at four runs apiece.
4: Wade Mickler is the first batter here, and the ball's lined into right field, and that's going to be a walk-off win for the Angels, who come away with the victory in 10, 5-4.
2: 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We mentioned earlier the Cowboys went to the Meadowlands week one and lost to Jim Harbaugh's Giants 28-20. Dallas quarterback Dak Prescott met with the media Thursday and addressed the urgency to avoid an 0-2 start.
5: Yeah, I mean, there's definitely must wins in this league. I know that, to your point, right, you don't want to say it. And at the end of the day, like, if it didn't happen, there's still time. There's a lot of opportunity. But, yeah, just from a team, this team, right, all the changes, all the excitement, yeah, we've got to go win. And what a great opportunity to do it at home against a division opponent, right, that we know pretty well. Obviously, they've made a number of changes on their side, but, yeah, we're looking forward, feel great about our game plan. We've got to start fast. You know, looking back at last week, especially on the offensive side, we start fast. That's a different game. So it's about starting fast, being our best version just through the discipline, through the little things, and allowing our playmakers to take over.
2: So it begs the question, is this the same old Cowboys? Dak to his fans.
5: I love our fans, but, you know, I don't necessarily feel like I need to speak to that fan, you know. Sorry for them. If they're a real fan, they'll stick with it. They'll trust it. They'll believe in it. And at the end of the day, like we just said, it is one game. And, yeah, it sucks. It's the first game. Nobody's more pissed than myself and these guys in here. We didn't want to start 0-1. We're as excited as any fan out there about the offseason and things we've done in the training camp. 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
16: Here's the 3-1. Drive to left field. If it's fair, it's gone, and it is gone! Oh, Henry, he crushed it. Hugging the line and left, Henry Davis launches his 10th home run here in the 8th inning. A 2-run blast. Pirates get insurance, lead at 7-4.
13: Number 4.
14: The Dodgers clinch another NL West division title, AM 570 LA Sports.
17: Two balls and two strikes to McClain. And Halverson ready to throw the 2-2 pitch. Here it is. Swung on and missed, strike 3. And for the 13th time in the last 14 years, the Dodgers are champions of the National League Western Division.
13: Number 3.
14: Yordan Alvarez continues to strengthen his case for AL MVP by reaching a milestone in the Astros' win over the Royals. KBME, 790 AM.
18: Lugo delivers. And that's hammered. Deep! to right field. And you can kiss that one goodbye. Number 40 for number 44. 4-1 Astros.
19: Number two.
14: Josh Allen had a night to remember as the Bills opened their new stadium Thursday night with a win, 97 rock.
20: Here's the snap. It's a blitz. Allen back to pass. Gets rid of it. Looking deep down the middle. Wide open is Josh Palmer, who's going to go for a 43-yard touchdown.
19: Number one.
14: And in Texas, the Red Sox inched closer to a playoff spot with this three-run homer by Trevor Story, WEEI.
21: 2-2 the pitch. Swing and a shot. Into deep left field. It is back. It's at the wall. Gone! Trevor Story hits a three-run homer back home in Texas. And it is 4-3 Red Sox.
14: And Trevor Story's go-ahead three-run homer in the eighth was his first home run since May 13th after not playing from May 15th to August 29th. SportsCenter All Night, ESPN Radio. More from the W with only 1 week left. Postseason looming in the field taking shape. Mystics, Sky out of the race. Mystics already clinched a playoff spot for the first time since 2023. Mystics finished the first quarter up 24-19 and in the second.
22: Amor can't answer with the three into the hands of Onyewede. Catch and shoot for Austin. Oh, that's just so awesome to see that.
14: WNBA League pass, and Washington goes on to win this one handedly, 110-80. Mystics, it's their second 110-point game this season, matching the amount of 110-point games they had in team history before this year. Dream versus Sun. Sun riding a 9-game losing streak, no chance for the postseason. Dream, currently the fourth seed, boasts a 46% chance to stay there for the playoffs, according to ESPN analytics. And the Dream carried a 10-point lead into halftime and then ran away with it in the second half.
23: Cross over Bonner. Gears takes the shot. Reese on the putback. 28 for Reese. Her career high is 31.
14: WNBA League pass, and she would get close. Dream with a big win here, 103-59. Angel Reese, 30 points, 10 rebounds, her second 30-point game of her career. And Sparks Wings. Sparks officially eliminated from contention, but the Wings out in front in the fourth.
24: Shepard's on pace to be the second player in WNBA history to average 10-10-5, joining Candace Parker, who did back in 2015.
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24: Shepard pulling her way to the basket that time.
14: 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Mercury defeated the Fire 94-91. And that'll do it. Coming up next is Unsportsmanlike. 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
32: 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He's

0: 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Well done as the Buffalo Bills destroy the Detroit Lions 41-31. If you're just waking up with us, thank you, first of all. Second of all, you're seeing the score. You're saying, hey, Evan Cohen, Michelle Smallman, Chris Canty, why are you saying the Bills destroyed the Lions? It was only a 10-point game. No, they destroyed the Lions. They were up 27-7 in this game early on, and it was just coasting after that. Josh Allen, 5 total touchdowns, 9 through 2 games played this year. Good morning, Smallsy. Good morning, CeCe.
1: Yeah, they were coasting, but then they felt like they had to pick it back up at the end, and they absolutely did. They turned the gas back on. I was impressed by the Buffalo Bills in a way that I don't think I've ever been moved by this group.
2: Oh.
1: Yeah, I think this is something different. And for everybody that questioned whether or not they made the right call to move on from Sean McDermott, yours truly included.
2: Yep.
1: Last night shows that the organization, Brandon B., the Pegula family, they were justified in making that decision because this offense has hit an absolute another gear. And I thought it was the DJ Moore effect until DJ Moore got hurt. And they still kept scoring touchdowns. This group is solid. There are no holes in terms of what they do. They were able to run the football. They were able to assert themselves at the point of attack at the line of scrimmage. They kept Josh Allen clean by and large. And then that passing game is explosive in a way that we haven't seen since Josh has been the starting quarterback. I think this is going to be the team or one of the teams that gatekeeps who comes out of the AFC and goes to the Super Bowl.
2: The road could run through the new stadium?
1: Through Highmark Stadium, it could.
2: And what a christening for that new stadium last night. From start to finish, it was celebratory, and from start to finish, the Buffalo Bills controlled this game. And I'm with you, CeCe. I didn't know if Joe Brady was going to be the right hire for this team. I wanted to pick the Bills to go to the Super Bowl, to come out of the AFC, but I just couldn't do that with a first-year head coach in Joe Brady. I didn't know what to expect from him. I also didn't know if he was going to be the right call because he had been in the building. You're not totally changing the culture with this hire because obviously Josh Allen and Joe Brady have an amazing relationship. But clearly, this group has rallied around him. Clearly, they buy what he is selling. 77 points, fourth most scored by a team in the first two games as a head coach. He's been awesome. They've been awesome. And they do look like they're going to have something to say about who represents the AFC in the Super Bowl.
0: Yeah, I was completely sold that Joe Brady was the right guy. I said it at the time, and mainly because I had proof of concept that he got the best out of Josh Allen. Because Josh Allen, I mean, let's be honest, when we started our show now 4 years ago, there was no quarterback that both CeCe and I were more critical of as a compliment than Josh Allen, because it's like, hey, you're so good. Stop giving the ball to the other team so much. And what happened? And I don't want to rag on Sean McDermott or Ken Dorsey, the head coach and offensive coordinator today, because it's not about them. But it was Joe Brady that was promoted to be the OC, and he basically made for a little bit Josh Allen a complimentary piece to the rest of their team. And Josh Allen won the MVP as a result of that. Well, now, yeah, he had one interception call back yesterday because of a penalty. But now it seems like he's got that reckless nature out of his system. And he just knows what to do at all times. Their play design is tremendous. Multiple times getting Dalton Kincaid open in big spots. And then the play to Joshua Palmer, where it's a 43-yard touchdown, and he had a big play in the previous game against Houston, there was nobody near him. And I will get to the Lions part of it, but it just feels, CeCe, to your point, that this team is already clicking in a way that you feel like, go win the damn Super Bowl. I know it's week two, but go. We talk about the Bears setting all-time records for points scored. They could, too. We could have two teams do that this year in Chicago and Buffalo. Go win the damn Super Bowl.
1: Yeah, I mean, he's the most talented quarterback in the NFL. Nobody has more talent than Josh Allen. Maybe Caleb Williams is right there in terms of talent, but they're 1A and 1B. I mean, Josh is much more of a finished product. What we saw last night is the best version of Josh Allen. Now, the pick in the red zone bothers me. The defensive hold was not on the intended receiver that was being targeted. He had the sack fumble early on in the game. Not his fault, but that is ball security. And just so happens that his guys were able to come up with it. Those are two plays that, if they go the other way, could change the complexion of the game.
0: Yes.
1: But 9 touchdowns, no turnovers through the first 2 games. Yep. There's only been 2 other quarterbacks to do that. Their names are Patrick Mahomes and Peyton Manning. Both of them won MVPs in that season. Peyton Manning got to the Super Bowl, ends up losing to the Seattle Seahawks. But, I mean, this group, based on what they were able to do last night, based on the balance that they showed, Joe Brady having that level of discipline, 38 called passes, 31 called runs, that was a good blend, a good balance. I felt really good about what the Buffalo Bills are trying to do and how their offense is driving the bus. The one thing that I don't want to be understated when we have the conversations around the Bills, because it's easy to fall in love with Josh Allen and Joe Brady, is what the defense is doing. Because those guys are getting after it. Greg Rousseau, Bradley Chubb, they showed up early. And I'll continue to say this. Even without Ed Oliver, that defensive front controlled the Lions in terms of being able to keep them, at least early on, from being able to make it a game. And Deion Walker, the second-year defensive tackle, 6'7", 330 pounds, he is putting together a hell of a season through the first 2 games. The sack at the end on C.J. Stroud against the Texans last night, he had a huge batted pass on the third down against their team off the field right when the Detroit Lions had the ball down 10 trying to drive to cut it to a one-possession game. That was a huge play. And he was being double-teamed. Best thing you can do as a defensive lineman, if you're not going to get to the quarterback, get your hands up. He did that. This defensive front is impacting the game in a way that I haven't seen a Buffalo Bills front impact the game since Josh Allen has been the starting quarterback. That group, even though Jared Goff had some really good numbers, the numbers that he was able to put together don't tell the story of the job that the defense of the Buffalo Bills did last night.
2: So the defense is stronger than it's ever been during Josh Allen's tenure. Yeah. He now has weapons that we say could be a real threat. The offense is clicking, and we're saying that he has the right coach, and he's playing at an MVP level. What can we look at with this team and say that's going to be the reason why they don't get it done yet again? Because I don't see the glaring weakness. And I know it's early. It's only 2 weeks. But they do look different and more locked in early on in a way that they haven't been in Josh Allen's tenure.
0: Yeah, there's one. His name is Patrick Mahomes. It's always the one. Like that's the kryptonite.
2: It's the same thing.
0: Well, when you're saying blindly, like, what's the thing that stands in your way? Right now, they had weird injuries last night. Ed Oliver got hurt pregame, right? DJ Moore got hurt during the game. Keon Coleman, who's now once again a player for them, which kudos to Joe Brady.
1: Man, he looked great last night.
0: And kudos to Joe Brady. He's like, you know what? The guy's on my team. I'm just going to do a restart with the guy. Like, forget what's happened in the past. You've been a disaster. We've been a disaster with you. You've said weird things. We probably haven't put you in the best position to succeed. Let's just restart as if you never have played here before. And this Deion Walker guy, who was mentioned a lot on the broadcast, you know, he reminds me a little bit of an interior, like, guy who could play interior and exterior defensive line on a really good Super Bowl team. I can't remember his name. He was like 6'8", 6'7", 330. What the heck was his name? On the Giants. What was his name? Oh, you! He's kind of you, isn't he? Isn't this what you did?
1: Yeah, he looks better than me, man. The guy's playing. He's playing his ass off. He looks really good.
0: Are you saying you didn't play your ass off?
1: I'm just saying. Listen,
0: well, we know the year after the Super Bowl you didn't.
1: Every time you watch that Bills defensive unit on the field, he flashes. Every single time.
0: I understand, but we focus on the edge rushers, and he's the inside guy helping the edge rushers last night.
1: Yeah.
0: So, which was your job, except, not again, you, the year after the Super Bowl, you took off.
1: Yeah, I mean,
0: playing.
1: There are a couple of sacks that the edge guys got for the Bills that Deion Walker walked them into because he beat his man so quickly. Mm. Like, that's how good he is. So, I mean, I don't know if this is sustainable. We'll see. The interior for the Detroit Lions offensive line was decimated. The back end of the Detroit Lions defense was decimated. Dan Campbell was playing with a short deck right there. I'm not going to look at this as, you know, the end-all, be-all in terms of judging what the Buffalo Bills are going to be just because the Lions were shorthanded on a short week. We got to remember, the Lions played in an overtime game on Sunday, right? That defense played 86 snaps against the New Orleans Saints. And then to come back and have to play another 70 snaps last night because your offense couldn't get it going early in sustained drives against that Bills defense, that made the game tilt in a way that I don't think even Dan Campbell expected. So, again, not taking anything away from the Buffalo Bills. I'm just providing some context as to why the Detroit Lions struggled. They're going to have some issues that they got to get fixed, and maybe they're going to have to call the cavalry in order to get those things rectified. But the Buffalo Bills took full advantage of an opponent that was shorthanded, and they did not relent from the start to the finish.
0: I will disagree in this regard, slightly. I will disagree in this regard that if we were going to do this like a college football voting system, a ranking system, and we blindly before the season were going to say, what if I told you that the Buffalo Bills put up a total of 77 points over the first 2 weeks against the Houston Texans and a Dan Campbell-led Detroit Lions team? And I understand Dan Campbell was an offensive guy, but mindset is defend, right? That's a hell of a resume through 2 weeks that the Buffalo Bills, we have every right to sit here and say, brand new stadium. Smalls described, in essence, the vibes around the team, which is important because they probably got a little tight with Sean McDermott at the end. Mm-hmm. She's given you the proper context in terms of this team feels like they're in it. They're fun. The new stadium, like that kind of stuff matters. CeCe's giving you all the X's and O's stuff on it. And I'm telling you, the resume, just the flat-out resume, is unbelievable through 2 weeks. This is a Super Bowl or bust team. The problem is there's no bust part. They did the bust last year, so maybe I shouldn't say it that way. The bust is meaning fire McDermott. But, like, there's no reason to think, after watching this team through two games, yes, they've given up 31 in each of the first two, that they cannot make it to the Super Bowl.
2: There might not be a bust, as in a firing, like we saw last year, but make no mistake about it, the expectation is Super Bowl. Anything else is a failure, especially with the way that this team started.
1: But also how the schedule is shaking out. Like, the teams that we thought were going to be juggernauts at the beginning of their schedule that we thought could give them some real problems, I mean, they took care of the Houston Texans, which was Josh Allen's kryptonite. They took care of the Detroit Lions. Everybody expected them to win their respective divisions. They got the Chargers, who are always the offseason darlings. They look like a hot mess. The New England Patriots, we saw what Drake May did in the fourth quarter against the Seattle Seahawks.
0: And AJ won't play in that game because that's game four.
1: Exactly. And then you got the Los Angeles Rams. So, I mean, listen.
0: It doesn't matter who they have. They're good.
1: No, yeah, but okay.
0: You're
1: saying it doesn't matter who they have.
0: Mm-hmm.
1: Everybody that looked at that schedule, no one thought the Bills would go 5-0. Nobody thought they would run the table through their first five opponents. That is very much on the board right now. And if they do, then all of a sudden we got to be looking at them as the driver's seat for the number one overall seed in the AFC. Mm-hmm. That's my point.
0: Yeah, and I think you're 1,000% right about that. 1,000% right. I just think when a team looks that good, why wouldn't they think we can beat anyone? There's no way they think anyone can beat them.
1: Everybody
0: right
1: thinks they can beat anyone. It's the NFL. But, I mean, the fact that they took care of their business against these teams, right?
2: Impressive.
1: That's the part that takes it to the next level.
0: All right, a lot of positives. There were some negatives on the other side last night. Are the Lions a hot mess? What is going on in Detroit? We will get to that after CeCe tells you this about DraftKings, which basically, I don't know what the over-under is right now with the Bills, but from my perspective, take the damn over. They are really good.
1: Oh,
0: DraftKings,
1: yeah,
0: of course, with all of that information there online where you can do all of your betting.
1: Oh, yeah, that 5.5.

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17: Bills, Lions last night. Absolute destruction of the Detroit Lions by the Buffalo Bills. 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That'll be Amber and Zaz tomorrow before Louisville SMU. That's a very good game, by the way. Both teams, those programs are very good. Rhett Lashley at SMU, somebody to keep an eye on because they have a ton of money there, so maybe he's not going to be excited to leave, but a big job could come his way at some point to get him to leave there. Sorry, SMU, I'm doing this to you the day before the big game here, but just somebody to keep an eye on. Was a Miami assistant. I'm assuming Florida State may be open at some point. Just throwing that out there, but I think, is SMU a better job than FSU right now? Yeah, that's the point. They have to think about it. It says all you need to know about FSU right now. And I have to say,
0: SMU is always in conversation for winning the ACC.
17: And they got a lot of money.
0: It's in Dallas. Good quality of life. I'm just... State income tax free. I guess Florida State is too, but still, I mean...
17: Just no, saying, no, you're right.
0: Just
17: you're
0: saying,
17: right.
0: Just,
17: so,
0: who has the better looking coach? SMU or Louisville, Pat? Where we got?
17: Jeff Brohm or... Rhett Lashley, I would say. Pat? What are they wearing? Oh, I know what they're wearing. I don't want to spoil it. That's great by you guys.
18: You can spoil it. I mean, they're already
17: Michelle,
18: showing it.
17: Michelle can spoil it. Go ahead.
19: Well, they are two of the three Eagles fans on this show. Sorry, Evan, that I also didn't buy one for you. You probably wouldn't have accepted it, though, because you don't like when people buy you gifts. But Madden Orlovsky, superstar son of Dan Orlovsky, did a T-shirt for the Eagles, and I got one for Pat and Cam so they could rock it today to support Madden and Amazing. Support their favorite team.
17: That's awesome.
0: Very cool.
18: And the Eagles Autism Foundation.
19: And the Eagles Autism Foundation. Very,
17: you know what? Cool. That is a reason.
19: And Jeffrey
17: that
19: Lurie
17: do.
19: Does amazing things
17: that is
19: for the Eagles
17: thing.
19: Autism Foundation. So we were so happy to support.
17: That part of the Eagles and their quarterback, I will absolutely root for all day, every day.
19: CeCe, I don't know if you picked this up pre-show. Mm. Evan talking about the Buffalo Bills, how great this offense looks, the AFC could run through Buffalo on their way to winning a Super Bowl. He's talking about the opening of the stadium. They're playing Mr. Brightside. His favorite band is the Killers. And he said, it's infectious what's happening in Buffalo. Is he soft launching his fandom for the Bills too?
17: How many different teams do you think I'm soft launching?
0: You're a self-proclaimed front runner. What are you talking about?
19: He's a front runner. Exactly, CeCe. Thank you.
0: If you were a front runner looking to jump on a bandwagon of a team early on in the season, it would be the Buffalo Bills,
19: and
0: wouldn't
19: think
0: it?
19: Think about it. His AFC team, the Bills, his NFC team, the Eagles.
0: Yeah.
19: I could see it.
0: Yeah, sure.
19: Look at him. He's bobbing his head.
17: He's tapping his fingers. I'm going to get into it. You know who I can't front run with? The Lions. They stink. What happened to them? They were terrible. I understand Dan Campbell's your guy, and I'm not solely blaming Dan Campbell, CeCe, obviously, but their defense was awful last night.
0: I mean, they were missing three of the projected four starters that they expected to have coming into the season in their secondary, going up against the Buffalo Bills. What you think is going to happen?
17: I thought it was going to be a little closer than that.
0: I did too, obviously. But the losses are accumulative and they compounded. And last night it was a struggle. Look, you're missing your two starting safeties. You had to cut your starting corner because he's involved in some type of robbery investigation. And then on the offensive line, you're missing three of your five starters, right? The first round pick, Blake Miller, he's out. Right? You're missing your left guard and your starting center. Like, I just don't understand what you expect this team to do. Like, it was going to be a heavy lift to come in on a short week, given that you played an overtime game 4 days prior and beat the Buffalo Bills when they're rolling like this. The game snowballed early. They got behind the eight ball, down 21-0. It's going to be a slog when you're playing up against Josh Allen. And what makes matters even worse is that it's a historic night because you're opening up Highmark Stadium, yep, and you got all the gang in town, all of the Bills Mafia, all of the old legendary players, Bruce Smith opening it up.
19: Pretty cool.
0: Like that's a lot to overcome. And so I'm not trying to make excuses for the Detroit Lions. They got some real problems that they got to fix, and I don't know that all the answers are in that building right now. They don't have a way to be able to consistently rush the passer outside of Aiden Hutchinson. And what they found last night is that the other team, the other offensive line, is going to double team them. They're going to chip them. They're going to do whatever it takes and force somebody else to try to get the quarterback on the ground. And that's going to be hard for this group to do. 38 dropbacks for Josh Allen. He was blitzed on 19 of them. Their defensive coordinator, Kelvin Shepard, just told you, I have no other way to get to the quarterback other than to send five rushers or more. But what is that going to look like when, like I just said, you've got three of your projected four starters coming into the season not in the lineup? It's not going to be great. So they better call the Cavalry. They better call the Ghostbusters. They better call the National Guard. They better call somebody. They got to get some help. Now, I don't know if that ends up being Max Crosby or Kayvon Thibodeau from the Giants or Uchenna Nwosu in Seattle who's coming into a contract year. Like, I don't know who it is, but they better get some damn help. Because Aiden Hutchinson ain't going to be the fix in terms of this defense finding a way to be able to get stops. They've had 23 drives on the season. They've allowed scores on 11 of them.
19: Oof.
0: So basically, every other time the opposing team gets the ball, they score. Bad.
20: So, but here's the problem with this now, CeCe. So as you're saying this, they need to go out and get help. They need help immediately, so on and so forth. If I'm running that team and my team is bad, which they may be. Now, whatever the reason you may want to say, right? Because of injury or let's just say not good enough. Injury. Coordinators in New York and Chicago better than the coordinators they have now, meaning Aaron Glenn and Ben Johnson. Dan Campbell had two future head coaches to his right and his left. That's a hell of a staff, the three of them. But if that team is not that good, I can't give up my picks for current players because I need to keep them. I can't give up a first-round pick for Max Crosby if I'm going to stink.
19: You don't think that he's the solve? He's not enough.
20: By the time they would be willing to do that, they may be in last place. There are three teams in that division right now, in the NFC North, that I can envision in last place. I can't envision the Bears. The other three I can envision in last place. The Lions.
0: Yeah, but you're undermining your argument. Because if you can envision two other teams being in last place, then why would you concede the season?
19: Right.
0: That makes no sense. You haven't played a division game yet.
20: Yeah,
0: so if the Minnesota Vikings have still quarterback issues, you got two games against them. The Green Bay Packers got offensive line issues and defensive issues. No Michael Parsons. You play them twice. That's four games. You could win all four of those games. Why would you concede your season when you have that on deck?
20: I guess because maybe second place in the NFC North is not a playoff team this year. Because three out of the NFC West.
0: Well, historically, second place in the NFC North this decade has always been a playoff team.
20: I know.
0: I disagree with you, man.
19: Are you saying, though, that one player, one big acquisition like Max Crosby is not enough to plug all of the holes in this defense?
20: Not based on what we saw last night.
19: So this is the
0: But hold on, though. You're going to get Kirby Joseph back. You're going to get Brian Branch back. That's going to help fix things. All right? So you get that solidified. Then if you add another pressure player up front, you got a defense. Last night, they had no defense, and they kept moving Aiden Hutchinson around to try to hunt matchups, and they're telling Hutchinson, get there any way you get there. A lot of inside moves, shortest way to the quarterback, but guess what else it does? It concedes the edge, and if you have no edge on your defense, you have no chance. Josh Allen had five quarterback scrambles last night. Killed them. Absolutely killed them. They've got to find a way to be able to create more pressure, to be able to have more integrity in your defense instead of selling out just to get to the quarterback. Because when you sell out, bad things happen. Last night, Josh Allen against the blitz from Kelvin Shepard, Lions defensive coordinator, 19 dropbacks, 10 of 15 passing, 118 yards, two passing touchdowns, two scrambles for 10 yards, and a touchdown, seven total first downs. Killed them. You can't continue to jeopardize the integrity of your defense by blitzing because you can't manufacture a pass rush from four guys. It's a problem. They're going to have to call in the Cavalry to get it fixed.
20: Well, coming up, Lane just simply being Lane. That, after I tell you about Marriott. I stayed in a Marriott this week. 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
1: And I have so many things. It took me so long to whittle them down, but I think that this is the correct order. So let's kick things off.
2: Number five.
1: As you guys remember, a couple months ago, actually a few weeks ago, not even a couple months ago, an excerpt of John Talty's book, Lane Being Lane, was released in Vanity Fair. The book is out. It's called The Story of Lane Kiffin, College Football's Agent of Chaos. The excerpt that was released got a lot of people talking because it detailed that off-field behavior that Lane Kiffin was kind of infamous for in Alabama, his issues with Nick Saban, him being out on the town. And let's not forget, he was fired by Nick Saban as the OC of Alabama a week before they played Clemson in the national championship game. So you know it was bad. Mm-hmm. But the Lane Being Lane moment is his response to John Talty's book. So Tom Mars is his friend. He's a lawyer. And he recently revealed that Lane Kiffin texted him this about a book that would be embarrassing to a lot of other people. Lane said this, quote, "I can save you $33 and a lot of reading time by summing up the book this way. Old unnamed sources say Lane used to argue with Saban, drink alcohol, and hang out with hot women. New unnamed sources say Lane gets along with Saban, doesn't drink alcohol, but still hangs out with hot women."
3: Same.
1: A lot of other coaches would be mortified by what is in that book, the contents in that book. They would say it would be shameful for them, their family, the university that they represent. Instead, Lane's like, still hanging out with hot chicks. You see that?
3: I mean, for somebody who is, he's not married, right? Very publicly not married, and very publicly has a great relationship with his ex-wife co-parenting their children. If not drinking, getting along with Saban, and hanging out with hot women, I mean, that's where people love Lane Kiffin, if we're going to be honest. I mean, let's be real. Like, that's not going to be a turnoff for most people hearing and watching this show right now.
1: But I think a lot of other people in that position would say, that was in the past. I have turned a new leaf. And Lane's like, still hanging out with hot people. See that?
3: I mean, come on.
1: Saban's my buddy. Hot girls all around. Lane being Lane.
3: You think the majority of our audience is turned off by that comment?
1: I didn't say they are, but that is Lane being, his response to that is Lane being Lane. Next.
4: But that response reflects a coach that is unserious.
1: Okay. Well, let's go to the next
2: number
1: one.
2: Four.
1: Something that was serious this offseason was when Lane Kiffin was attempting to add former NFL players Daquan Wright and Xavier Harris to his roster at LSU. He coached them at Ole Miss. They had a brief stint in the NFL, and he wanted to bring them back. And this is where it's Lane being Lane. The SEC actually filed a lawsuit against LSU and threatened to boot them out of the league for Lane's actions. LSU has been in the SEC for 93 years, since the conference was founded in 1933. And because of Lane Kiffin, who hasn't even been there a full 365, they were threatening to boot them out of the conference. But here's the ultimate Lane being Lane out of all of this. It was clearly controversial. It clearly was disrupting the landscape of college football. But Lane was hemming and hawing about it and tried to justify his actions this way.
5: I met with our leadership committee of our players, and I asked them, it's your team. What do you want to do if these players are allowed to be added to rosters, what do you want to do? And every one of them was emphatic about, they can help us win, bring them.
1: No, it's not me wanting to add NFL caliber talent back to the roster so I can win. It's the players. I wanted to do what they wanted to do. I discussed it with the leadership council. It's not his fault. He's just trying to do what's best for the kids.
3: You know who, like, the main person on the leadership council would probably be, if I had to guess? Their linebacker. His name is Whit Weeks. Why do we know him so well? Who is his significant other? Lane Kiffin's daughter. He met with, in essence, his son-in-law on this, is what happens if we're going to be
1: honest. But it's just so funny that they were in lockstep with what would be beneficial to him.
3: When you have a meal with your mother-in-law, okay, who I know you have a great relationship, I have a great relationship with my in-laws as well. Isn't the mother-in-law always going to be right for the most part? All right, yeah, if you want to do that, we'll do that. And then behind her back, you're talking to your wife about, like, no, we can't do it this way. So of course Whit Weeks is going to agree with Lane Kiffin. It's, in essence, his father-in-law.
1: Next one.
2: Number three.
1: So again, same situation, but a different branch off that same tree. When Lane had the plan to add two former NFL players or players who had stints in the NFL back to LSU, and all of this drama and chaos was unfolding, let's go back to Tom Mars. There's a great piece up at ESPN.com. Mark Schlabaugh detailed what happened during this legal situation with LSU and the SEC, NCAA. Tom Mars, his friend, who is a lawyer, revealed that Lane Kiffin, in an attempt to back himself up and back this plan up, would send him screenshots of legal opinions backing up his case from where? ChatGPT.
4: Yeah.
1: Which is quite literally programmed to agree with you. So Lane Kiffin, in a very serious situation, was like, well, chat says I'm right. The leadership council's down, and so is ChatGPT. Lane being Lane.
4: Listen, I'm all for using AI. I don't necessarily know if that's the basis or foundation for any defense against what he's trying to do with bringing NFL players back to college football. No. That is absolutely ridiculous.
1: Save the trees.
4: Like I said, an unserious coach.
1: Next one.
2: Number two.
1: Evan, I think this one might be your personal favorite. In advance of this game, obviously, a lot of pressure on both sides, a lot of drama, so many storylines. And Lane Kiffin took to the podium this week to say, actually, there's no pressure on my players at LSU. It's all on me and it's all Ole Miss. But really, it was just a vehicle to compliment himself. Here's what he said.
0: I told the players today, man, like, you don't have anything to worry about as far as, like, attention on you all week and everything. There's just going to be so much attention, hatred, everything on me. I said, you just get to go play. And I said, really, the pressure's on them. They're the team that, and we won 7 games last year. They won 13. They returned, you know, 2 Heisman candidates. How often does that ever happen in the same backfield? I mean, we had it one time with Pat Liner and Reggie Bush. And second longest winning streak in the country. So you guys just get to go play, and the pressure is not on you.
3: 6 compliments of himself, by himself, in 1 33-second soundbite.
1: Pretty impressive. But there can only be one number one, as CeCe always says.
2: Number one.
1: It has to be just, in general, the way he left Ole Miss and how messy it was to abandon those players as they are getting ready to play a playoff game in the college football playoff, trying to win a national championship, and say that he can't get it done there because there's not enough resources, and leave them in the lurch like that was the ultimate Lane being Lane, which is why, ahead of this big-time matchup with LSU and Ole Miss, he is going to walk into the gates of hell in Oxford, Mississippi.
3: November 30th, 2025. That is when Lane was hired by LSU. It is September 18th, 2026. The game is on September 19th, 2026, 7:30 p.m. Eastern on ABC. He's coached 2 games, and you have this list and had to narrow it down with others.
1: I had to leave like 5-6 things on the cutting room floor.
3: Does this make this a great hire or a terrible hire?

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1: 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That is a huge game. The Jets and the Packers is an absolutely enormous game, honestly, for both teams.
2: Don't worry, we're going to get to that in 15 minutes because I got something for you on that game.
1: So much so that, like, I even had one person today, you know, say to me, well, maybe Dan Campbell can get Aaron Glenn back in a year. Which I'm sure Dan Campbell would pay for the travel at this point to do anything to get Aaron Glenn back because they stunk last night on defense. They were injured. I understand that. But also, can you imagine if the Packers go 0-2 to start the season with losses to the Minnesota Vikings and the New York Jets? Wow, I'm glad you brought up the Vikings. Thank you. So the Vikings are going through a quarterback debate, controversy, whatever you want to say, battle right now that I don't think is like... This ain't Montana Young. This ain't Brady Bledsoe. Not exactly what you're dreaming of if you're Kevin O'Connell, but you won the first game. So Kyler Murray, Carson Wentz, Kevin Seifert, our Vikings reporter, put out there at Seifert ESPN. Kyler Murray, concussion.

0: is practicing on at least a limited basis for the second consecutive day. These drills don't give much indication of his progress, but they are typically what happens during the open portion of practice. So, Vikings at Bears, it's everybody's talking about Ben Johnson offense, Brian Flores defense. If you're a Vikings fan, who would you rather have start right now? Between the two quarterbacks.
1: Kyler Murray did not look great in that first quarter against Green Bay.
2: No, he did not at all.
1: His first pass attempt, he ends up just throwing up a lollipop that gets picked. It feels like he struggles to see over the offensive line. Remember, Kevin O'Connell admitted as such throughout the course of training camp.
2: Yep.
1: I don't know that he's going to be able to...
0: Did they just learn that he was 5'10 or whatever?
1: Well, I don't know that he's going to be able to operate the system as Kevin O'Connell envisioned or intended. And if that's the case, then you're probably better served with going with Carson Wentz, who, even though he's underwhelmed post-Philadelphia Eagles, he still seems like a professional quarterback. And given the weapons that are on that unit, maybe that's all you need if Brian Flores' defense can continue to play the way that it did in the second half against the Packers.
0: One of the many things that I say that a lot of people hate, including CC on this one, is I believe football becomes a team sport.
1: Oh,
0: hold on. I'm gonna walk you into something good here. Football becomes a team sport when the quarterback can activate the team. I believe the Vikings, when you're thinking about the team, is Justin Jefferson and the defense. That's the team. Who gives the team the best chance to be activated? Someone that doesn't turn the ball over. And I can't believe, Smalls, I'm saying this. I think Carson Wentz has a better chance of not turning the ball over and just, like, I think they need somebody to just be blah. Blah is a win. That can just be fine.
2: You love a boring quarterback.
0: Yes. And I think Kyler, when CC texted the group chat on Sunday, what was that?
2: I know.
0: And then I watched back the highlight of Kyler Murray in the first quarter, and I'm like, that can't be a real pass.
2: You mean the low light?
0: It was awful. It was a helicopter pass, like up in the air, like going crazy.
1: It was a low light followed by a lower light with him getting lit up.
2: Yes.
0: But if you're a Bears fan this week, you want Kyler to play because I think you have a better chance of getting the turnovers. And I think Wentz has a better chance of activating the greatness of that team.
2: I think he's the steadier option based on the very small sample size that we got from Kyler Murray against the Packers. But if you're a Bears fan, are you all that worried about the Vikings anyway? I know that you think about Brian Flores and the pressure that he brought against Green Bay in week one, but think about their offensive line and the lack of cohesion and the lack of experience on that line. Think about the Packers' tendencies to fall apart in the second half that revealed themselves yet again. And Ben Johnson has his number. He's 5-1 when calling plays against a Brian Flores coach defense. Mm. What you saw from Caleb Williams in week one, from this Bears team in week one, I don't know who's under center. If it matters who's under center, if you're a Bears fan, you should probably feel pretty good about your chances.
0: I'm glad you went to the Bears part of this. Based on what we've seen through 1 week and one game, the Chicago Bears should win this division by at least 2 games. At least.
1: Ooh.
0: They should run away with this. I am starting to think that we have miscalculated the NFC North. I'm starting to think that maybe it's a one playoff division.
1: One playoff team division.
0: Thank you. That's English. I'm not able to speak that. One playoff team division. And if you're the Bears, you look at the Packers, and you're like, they blew a 22-10 lead to Carson Wentz. I know I was just praising him. Then you look at if you're the Bears and you look at Carson Wentz as the starting quarterback or Kyler Murray, and then you look at the injuries. I'll give you the injuries. I'll be kind to your guy, Dan Campbell. The injuries last night in Detroit in the secondary and how the Bears could do the same thing that the Bills did offensively against the Lions.
1: Yes.
0: Why, if you're the Chicago Bears, are you not thinking this morning, if you're Cap and Jay Hood on the way in at ESPN 1000, starting the show in a few, to not think off of that game last night, we should win the division by multiple games, and our biggest conversation should be, do we rest Caleb in week 18 or 17?
1: But here's the other thing that you got to consider if you're the Chicago Bears. Your primary competition to win in that division, I would probably say it's the Detroit Lions. The Detroit Lions are going to be in the marketplace for the same thing that you need on the defensive side of the ball in order to get to a championship level. If you're the Bears, are you preemptive in terms of going after a player that can upgrade the talent base on that unit?
0: Okay, this is like, right up my alley. You know that.
1: Like, I know you love the trade machine.
0: No, but you're bringing up a really interesting point.
1: But I'm just saying, you've got to think about that. Because Detroit don't have the guys on defense. They need help.
0: But
1: and the things that they need, you need as well.
0: But don't you think, leading question, I get it, but don't you think giving up a first-round pick, in essence, is a cocky move from a standpoint of, we think we're so good, it don't matter that we give up a first-rounder. I think one of those teams can act in a cocky way, the other one cannot. The Bears can say, bleep them picks, in a way that I don't think the Lions can.
1: What's the most valuable commodity in the NFL?
0: Quarterback?
1: Okay, quarterback.
0: Yeah.
1: But you, but there's more to that. Say what you always say.
0: The ability to get a quarterback. You have to find a way.
1: You always say,
0: a quarterback who can outperform a contract.
1: There you go. That's what you always say,
0: yes,
1: right?
0: Yes.
1: Well, right now, everybody would say Caleb Williams is outperforming his contract.
2: No question.
1: He's on a rookie deal. Guess what's going to happen after this year?
2: Right. Cha-ching.
1: Exactly. This guy's going to get paid $65, $70 million a year.
0: Rightfully so.
1: So if you're ever going to go for it, ever going to mortgage the future, draft picks, cap space, this is the time to do it.
2: Great call.
1: And we all know what the Chicago Bears need. They need consistent pass rush up front. They could use another guy on the back end. Guess what? The guys are out there. I mentioned Kayvon Thibodeau and Uchenna Nwosu and Max Crosby. Also, Joey Porter Jr. with the Detroit Lions. What's going on there? I'm just saying, if you're the front office for the Chicago Bears, seeing what you saw last night with the Detroit Lions and their struggles, Detroit knows they got a problem. You know they got a problem. The whole league know they got a problem. You better think about beating your division rival, who looks like your primary competition, to the punch to get the players you need to compete at a championship level.
0: I like it. Well done by you. Mm-hmm. That soundbite all day. ESPN 1000. Four downs next on Unsportsmanlike.
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0: Conrad Van Order.
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0: Morning Jock starts.

0: Oh, we finally made it here, everybody. Welcome in. It is a Final Score Friday here on Morning Jocks. Conrad Van Order and Damian Mitchell with you for the next hour as we are totally locked in on week three of the college football season. So we're going to give you our final thoughts on the biggest matchups of the week and, of course, our final predictions, our picks for five big ones going on in the Southeastern Conference this weekend. So going to be a lot of fun. If you are new to the program or new to the Final Score Friday edition of the program, all it means is we just ask that throughout the show, you chime in on the text line or the phone line 205-834-9450 with your final score predictions for the weekend. So Alabama, FSU, Auburn, Florida, LSU, Ole Miss. Maybe you're an Arkansas fan that thinks you have a sliver of a chance to cover against Georgia because you're not winning. But, I mean, maybe you could cover. You're not winning, though.
1: Yeah, it's only, what, 25?
0: Yeah, 25, 24, something like that.
1: Yeah, easy money.
0: Yeah, it is for Georgia. So if you would like to chime in with your thoughts on any of the games this weekend, we would love to hear from you there. And we always, this is our favorite show of the week, and we are glad that you are here with us. So we will get you up to date on everything you need to know, and then coming up around 6:30 we will deliver our final picks of the week for you and set you up for Macro and Cubic in the morning coming up at 7. So see, I love this, man. I log into the text line and we've already got multiple people that have, I mean, before the show even got on the air, they say, here are my picks.
1: No, they stand by it.
0: They're ready for it.
1: They're locked and loaded. Let's go.
0: They know what we do each and every Friday, and they already have them ready for us. So we'll get to those here in just a little bit. Appreciate the diligence there to go ahead and get those in. So let's kick this off with a little bit of a recap of what happened last night. You did have the NFL week kickoff there in Buffalo as the Buffalo Bills opened up their new stadium, so it was looked nice on TV, right? I guess, you know, over the summer there was a big story. It was a story about how some of the fans were upset because when they let the season ticket holders go and check out the new stadium there for the Bills, that there were a number of seats that I guess were less than desirable in terms of, you know, what visibility you would have of the actual field. So I hope those people were okay, but on TV it looked fantastic last night, and the Buffalo Bills looked fantastic as well. So the box score made it look like, oh, okay, this was a little bit more of a competitive game, but it never really felt that way, at least to me, because Buffalo just started so hot offensively and just absolutely dominated a Detroit defense that took way too long to get going. And kind of got, I mean, Detroit was out of this game in my mind within the first 20 minutes of the football game.
1: Yeah, there was a mountain that they couldn't climb.
0: Yeah.
1: They put themselves behind the eight ball.
0: Yeah, on the road against Buffalo, Josh Allen was dealing. Like, at that point, when you're down 21-0 with 11 minutes left in the second quarter, that's going to be a tough hill to climb. And they certainly tried, right? And I guess you made it interesting when it was 27-17, maybe with about 9 minutes left in the third, but you still knew you were going to have to stop the Buffalo Bills offense, which was very tricky for them all night last night. So Buffalo, they ultimately got the win 41-31 last night. Josh Allen, man, just absolute monster game for him last night. So he goes for 248 and three touchdowns through the air, added 69 rushing yards. Excuse me. It was over 70, and then at the end it went under. But 69 rushing yards and two touchdowns there. So, I mean, if you play fantasy football and you had Josh Allen.
1: Yeah, he put up some great
0: numbers. Yeah, he put up like 42 points. So, you're very happy about that. But, I mean, outside of Josh Allen there, James Cook went for 135 and a touchdown. Dalton Kincaid, he was your leading receiver, 7 catches for 95 yards. Keon Coleman, actually, like, you know.
1: He made some plays.
0: For the first, one of the few times since being drafted there by Buffalo. He made his impact known. So all around, just a phenomenal, phenomenal performance there by Buffalo. And it's not like, I mean, offensively, I mean, Detroit, they weren't bad. It was just, you know, like we were saying, when you go down 21-0, it puts you in a bad spot. But I mean, Jared Goff threw for over 300 yards, 4 touchdowns, no picks. Like, can't get a whole lot better than that. I mean, Jahmyr Gibbs had over 100 yards of total offense and a receiving touchdown. Amon-Ra went for 140 receiving yards and two touchdowns. Like,
1: right. They showed up.
0: I mean, their offense, yeah, they put up numbers. It's just, you know, defensively, it was
1: nosebleed.
0: Yeah, didn't go very well for them. So Buffalo moves to 2-0 on the season. Detroit now 1-1. And that is all she wrote there for Thursday Night Football as we got back to Amazon Prime. So hopefully you all remember that it wasn't on Netflix last night. It was back on Amazon with old Kirk and Al Michaels. So shout out to the Bills there for that impressive performance there last night to open up their new stadium. All right, before we move on to I wanted to take a little bit of time here this morning to talk about Ole Miss and LSU in the game, because when we get into our picks, you know, we won't have time for a full breakdown. So I do want to take some time in just a little bit, because there's been so much going on this week that we haven't really gotten to talk about the actual matchup a whole lot, I feel like, and that's the biggest game of the weekend. So we'll do that coming up, because we took time. We broke down Alabama FSU for you yesterday. We broke down Auburn and Florida on Wednesday. But I know a lot of people maybe missed some of that or are just now tuning in on the Friday edition of the program. And so I just wanted to kind of go through these matchups very quickly, Damian, and kind of recap some of the things from the weekend to get everybody set up for tomorrow. So as far as Alabama, Florida State, I guess the big news for Alabama, right, Michael Carroll, he's expected to be back on the offensive line. So that's good if you had missed that piece of information. And add to this what you want or tell me where I'm wrong on this, Damian. But just a couple of pointers for the Florida State game. I think for Alabama, right, as we discussed yesterday, you're going to want to establish the run game early. I think the question is, can you take what you did in the second half against Kentucky and do that for a whole game? Right. I think that's what a lot of people now want to see from Alabama is, all right, it's great you had a great second half, but, I mean, 150 rushing yards is cool, but, you know, what's really cool is 300 rushing yards, right? Can you put that together for a whole 60 minutes? We talked about yesterday some of the defensive numbers for Florida State and how rough their secondary is. And so it feels like this is kind of that – it's that point where you need to see that confidence in the passing game from Keelan Russell and give him the opportunity to, you know, get in a bit of a rhythm, hopefully early on in the football game. And that's something that you can then take into SEC play, because that's really been the one criticism, I think, so far is, you know, the passing game just – it's never really been in sync. There's been flashes here. There's been some good plays that have been made, but it just hasn't been consistent through two games. So you need to see that, I think, tomorrow. And then for the defense, I don't think we really have any worries about the defense, but it is the best running team that you've seen this mm-hmm. year. That's the strength so far of Alabama's defense. Can they hold up against the best version of that they've seen, or the best offense that they've seen when it comes to running the ball? I think they can, but, you know, that would be kind of the thing I guess you're looking for on that side, because just based on the first two games, you're not worried about Ashton Daniels airing it out too much. So let's keep them stopped on the ground and force that.
1: Exactly. It's very similar to what I think the game plan is going to be for Auburn, too. It's if Florida State is going to find a way to win, it's going to be on the arm and legs of Ashton Daniels. It ain't going to be because of the running game.
0: Yeah.
1: Because I think the strength that Alabama has is that defensive line, that defensive front, and what they've been able to show the past two games. I'm with you, though. Like, I think that for Alabama, put a complete 60 minutes of football out there, because this is – you've done it for – the most part. I mean, the second half of Kentucky, you did exactly that. ECU, you came out the gate swinging, and you didn't let the situation kind of take control. Yeah, you had a few blips on the radar here and there, but when you needed to turn it on, it became an onslaught. Like, it was a snowball effect. It kept rolling and rolling and rolling. So now it's one, you get that bad taste out of your mouth from last season with Florida State, and you continue your dominance on opponents that you should go out there and dominate. I think Alabama has to put 60 minutes of complete football together and just remove all doubt in situations like that. Because as you saw last year, when you give them a little bit of some hope, it can turn into a bad situation. So we shall see. We shall see. But I'm with you, though. I think that they should handle their business and put 60 minutes of football together and see where the chips fall where they may.
0: Absolutely. And then on the Auburn side of things, as they host Florida tomorrow night in Jordan-Hare, the big news for Auburn is your edge rushers, Deshaun Womack and Chris Murray, they're both coming back after missing the Southern Miss game. So you're going to be full force there on the defensive side of the ball. For Florida, Eric Singleton Jr. is still questionable, so we'll see if he's able to, you know, maybe give it a go at, you know, 70% or something like that, because I mean, he obviously is going to want to be out there, but still listed as questionable there for the Gators. And same thing for this matchup, right? Just like with Alabama, you know, you mentioned it there. It's, you know, Florida hasn't faced, let's be honest, they haven't faced good competition yet, right? They haven't been particularly challenged. And so on the Auburn side of things, we know how good Jaden Baugh is. We think we know how good Aaron Filo is. Can you force a situation where Aaron Filo has to go on the road and win this game for the Florida Gators? Not saying he can't do that, but I think that's at least what you want to, that's the hand you want to try to force for the Florida Gators, right? Because we know the Jaden Baugh.
1: He can beat you.
0: I'm not, yeah, we're not trying to challenge him. We understand right. how good that he is. So can you, you know, you're not going to be able to take him out of the game completely because he's that good of a player, but can you limit how productive he is and force Filo into those uncomfortable situations? And I look at this Florida team and, you know, maybe it's something that they'll clean up as the year goes along, but you've played two games against not great competition and you got three turnovers. So if you're Auburn, leverage the crowd, leverage the atmosphere, the intensity of the just the entire environment that will be Jordan Hare tomorrow, and put the ball on the ground, right? Force Filo into making some tough throws. And we've seen this Auburn defense do a really good job of making takeaways. They've got multiple interceptions in the first each of the first two games, right? Can you do that against Florida and give yourself that advantage? Because I think we all, just going off of the Baylor game, right, if you find yourself in a situation where you're losing the turnover battle, if you're Auburn, probably not going to go super well for you. If you can win the turnover battle, let's say you force two turnovers for Florida and you don't turn the ball over yourself, like, I mean, the chances of you winning the game go up dramatically,
1: oh,
0: right? And that's football 101, but I think that's going to be massive for Auburn. Is can you win the turnover battle? Can you, you know, just try to contain Baugh as much as you can, but take advantage of the environment and the atmosphere that you are going to have tomorrow, because that is something that can make life incredibly, incredibly difficult for Florida. And then finally, for me, we talked about it on Wednesday a little bit. It's like, who's going to step up on offense, and particularly the person I'm looking for is Chaz Nimrod, right? Because I think we've seen the running game can be very successful. Can Byron Brown, can Chaz Nimrod, and maybe, you know, it's not going to be him this year, but maybe it's somebody like Singleton or Koger that goes off for seven catches for 150 and two touchdowns or something, right? Are we going to have that kind of a game where the passing attack really shines and kind of shows us some of the things that we were being told in the preseason? Because I'm still not there with it yet, but this would be a good week to have that appear.
1: Yeah, and I think you're spot on, too. Defensively for Auburn, yeah, make somebody outside of, outside of Jaden Baugh beat me. And that rests on the arm of Aaron Filo. Mm-hmm. Because I do think the receivers that Florida has, it's going to be the best that Auburn has seen.
0: And, oh, no doubt.
1: Yeah. And when you go back and watch Baylor, like, Baylor was able to have a little bit of success in that secondary. So have you shored up some things the past two games? Because, again, I mean, you look at, like you said, having two interceptions last week and causing multiple turnovers, that's how you get the momentum going. Like, that's how you get it rolling. And I think the more you limit the Florida offense from finding some sort of rhythm. So what if Jaden Baugh, you know, one drive has, you know, 5 yards here, 7 yards there, 4 yards in the cloud of dust. Then all of a sudden he busts the big one. It's okay. The momentum is going to be rolling. Are you going to be able to withstand that for four quarters? And I think offensively, there has to be some sort of consistency, because I do think what you saw against Southern Miss was nice, but there were still moments of we gotta clean this up.
0: Yeah.
1: And I think Alex Golish knows this, because the way he discussed, you know, the sloppy play in that ball game offensively, Jeremiah Cobb got to make sure that you just hold on to the football. I think the development that we're seeing with Omar Mapson, like, he's legitimately become an important piece for Auburn in the run game. I think you have to be strategic with using Byron Brown's legs as well. Like, I do think I'm with you. Like, you have to at some point find the consistency in the pass game that you can take some of the pressure off of him in the third and one situation, third and four, which is valuable to have. But are you going to be able to continue to do that as the weeks continue
0: for
1: to go
0: 12
1: on?
0: Games in a row? Yeah.
1: Yeah. So the war of attrition. But I'm with you. I think the environment is going to be nice. It's going to be packed. And if I think defensively is the biggest thing. It's do not let Jaden Bob beat us. Aaron Follow is going to have to go out there and throw it all over the yard. Which again, like I said, you have the playmakers that he has, they can go out there and have success. But we got to see a full four quarters of that. And we got to prove it. So it's gonna be fun, man. It's gonna be a fun weekend. I'm excited.
0: Yeah, it's gonna be a challenge for both teams, no doubt about it. But yeah, a lot of great matchups coming up. And in about 15 minutes, we will deliver our picks to you for some of those games coming up this weekend. But first, we want to give you a little bit more of an in-depth thought on the Ole Miss and LSU game, because there's been a lot of drama going on around this game this week. And haven't had as much time to just kind of talk about what we see the matchup actually looking like. Because this is an absolutely massive game and one that is now very near and dear to Damian's heart as an Ole Miss Rebels fan. So we will we'll come back, give you our thoughts on Ole Miss LSU, and then our picks for Final Score Friday are coming up here in about 15 minutes on Morning Jocks.
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5: Another rainy day, another wild storm rolling through Trustful. 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
0: 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If you want to call in, text in, we would love to get your predictions for the weekend. We are going to deliver ours to you here in about 10 minutes or so as Damian and I will pick five games for the weekend from the Southeastern Conference. About to talk a little LSU and Ole Miss here, but we've got to completely change our very well-planned out show this morning for one person because we did ask y'all to call and text in, and somebody called in and said, hey, I want to give you my picks, but I've got some homework I got to do before I get on the bus and go to school this morning. So I need y'all to let me in now so I can go back and get my stuff taken care of for school. So we don't want anybody to, you know, we don't want their teacher, their homeroom teacher to get mad at them. We don't want them to make a bad grade or anything on a Friday. So Bennett, we will give you the floor right now before we talk LSU and Ole Miss. What are your picks for the weekend, Bennett?
10: I appreciate it, guys. I got some physics homework due in first period. Probably should get that done.
0: That sounds hard.
10: Yeah, it's soon. But I had to get my picks, you know, priorities. So,
0: all right.
10: But, yeah, I'll take Auburn. I have to pick Auburn, but 27-21.
0: Okay.
10: I think we're home. And then Alabama's gonna kill Florida State, and that's 100%. That's not even going to be a game. So that's going to be, like, 31-3 or something. Y'all are going to destroy them, and everyone's going to be really high on Alabama.
0: Okay.
10: And then LSU Ole Miss. I like Ole Miss and, like, a high-scoring game, so, like, 38-34.
0: Okay. Sounds good. All right, you got anything else, Bennett, or those are your only picks?
10: Only ones I can take right now. I'm not pretty confident about anything else, to be honest.
0: Okay. Hey, no, we appreciate you calling in this morning, man. Go finish your physics homework.
1: Yeah, get that physics done, brother.
10: I got to get a good grade.
0: All right, that's right. All right, thanks, Ben. We'll talk to you later, man. All right, see, there you go. We got to, you know.
1: Yeah, we playing school and ball.
0: Can't imagine doing physics at 6:23 in the morning, but, you know, that's why we're here talking football picks and not.
1: Physics homework before the crack of dawn?
0: Can't even think about that one right now. All right, let's take a look at this LSU Ole Miss game here, and then we'll give you our picks for the weekend. So a couple of notes going into it. So the big story yesterday obviously was the Sam Levitt thing with him being listed as doubtful. He has now been upgraded to questionable. So that's not surprising to
1: you. Don't say.
0: Not surprising to anybody probably, but yes, he's been upgraded to questionables. Or so you have to imagine, right? Today. Do you get upgraded to probable? Like, are we just going to do this in tiers, or does he stay at questionable? Who knows? But he's going to play. He's going to play. Barring some drastic accident between now and kickoff tomorrow night, he's going to play in this football game, right? I think we all understand that a sore shoulder is not going to prevent Sam Levitt from competing in the biggest regular season game of the year for LSU. The other interesting note of this is that this was reported last night. So Ole Miss Athletics, they have, I guess, sent out a memo to students there in Oxford saying if they are wearing any other team's gear, especially LSU, but if you're wearing any other team's gear other than Ole Miss stuff, you're getting kicked out of the student section.
1: Get out of there.
0: If you want to be in the student section rocking with your school, you have to have Ole Miss gear on or I guess something else that's, you know, not affiliated with the school. But if you have any other school's gear other than Ole Miss on, you're not going to be allowed in the student section. So they are
1: Hey, this is business,
0: they're
1: man.
0: They're taking this seriously.
1: Let's go.
0: Yeah, they are taking this seriously there in Oxford tomorrow night. But with all of the hoopla and all that stuff out of the way, it's going to be crazy. You know, I don't think it's going to be dangerous or anything down there for people. It's just, it's going to be crazy. It's going to be a college football. If you've ever been to a college football game in the Grove or just with LSU fans in general, let's be honest, like, you know what to expect. It's going to be a party. And things will get stupid and out of hand at some point because of alcohol. Like, that's just
1: it. Yep.
0: It is what it is. You have to know what you're walking into. But if you're in SEC country, you probably already know. But as far as the actual game goes, I'm so excited for the actual game that will be played. There's no doubt about it. What LSU did in week one to Clemson was vastly impressive. Like, I mean, just an incredible performance by them top to bottom. I think it also told us a little bit about Clemson and how bad they are, as well as just how good LSU was. Then you watch LSU last week against La Tech, and it's 10-7 for a good portion of the game, and Sam Levitt's got multiple interceptions, and you're just kind of like, ugh, this is not the team that I look. Now, you still won by 31 points, but you know, you just look at it and you go, man, you played way better against Clemson than you did La Tech. Like, what do we really make of that? And you have to imagine probably looking a little bit ahead to what's coming up this week. I think then for Ole Miss on the other side, I think that Louisville win's really good. I think Louisville's a good football team. I think Lincoln Keenholz is only going to get better as the year progresses. And some of those deficiencies that we maybe saw against Ole Miss, namely in the secondary, they were bad, but it was also the first game of the season. And I think we're all going to realize like that offense for Louisville is pretty good. And they can make some things happen. So, I'm just very curious for Ole Miss how they're going to hold up defensively against LSU, because I got no question on the offensive side. I think they have a better quarterback. I think they have a better running back. You know, maybe you don't have as big of a matchup nightmare in the receiving game as like a Tre'Davious Green, right, and just what he brings physically. But I like the receivers that Ole Miss has this year as well. So I really like Ole Miss offensively. And if this was a old school like Ole Miss LSU game where it's first 1-50 wins, I'd feel really good about Ole Miss in that scenario. That's just really my question for them is defensively, how are you going to be able to hold up against a really good LSU offense as well? And, you know, what they can do running the ball with Sam Levitt, that's really where I've been impressed the most. But, you know, if he's going to throw multiple interceptions in this game for Ole Miss, then you really like your chances of winning this game. So I think a lot of it's going to come down to the defense for Ole Miss. I don't have as many questions about the defense for LSU. I mean, I feel like they're very, very potent
1: for sure.
0: As well. But you also have to factor in, I think, in this game, it's Lane Kiffin with a lot on the line. And he has regularly disappointed in those moments in his career. And you just wonder if this is going to be another one going on the road. Not saying that Sam Levitt isn't a little bit dinged up, but let's say he's not totally 100%, right? And maybe that's an excuse that they'll fall back on, but I not to tip my hand for our picks coming up here. I mean, I like the spot for Ole Miss.
1: Mm-hmm.
0: I think that.
1: Yeah. Hey, we'll you'll let us know in a few minutes.
0: Yeah.
1: You'll let us know in a few
0: minutes. But I don't hate the spot they're in.
1: I'm with you. I think everything you said was spot on when it comes to defensively for Ole Miss. I think if you watch the Louisiana Tech game, it showed you that Sam Levitt can get a little loose with it. Like, it's a if Ole Miss is going to win this football game, they're gonna have to create turnovers, and they're gonna have to find a way to neutralize all the explosiveness that Sam Levitt has at the receiver position, and of course the matchup nightmare with Tre'Davious Green.
0: Mm-hmm.
1: The one thing that is imperative that they have to find a way to have an answer for is Sam Levitt when the pocket breaks down, because he is dynamic with his legs. Like, he's got some juice that, quite frankly, I didn't know he really had.
0: No, I agree. Yeah,
1: like, he's sneaky fast. Like, it's a
0: why?
1: I'm not sure. Like, I just didn't know the fluidity in his hips. Like, he's got some speed. Because you can tell that he separates from some guys when he breaks off some of the long runs.
0: Mm-hmm.
1: Typically,
0: like, not the kind of quarterback that does that.
1: Right. Like, he didn't strike me as that. But I do think that, he has like some, he's got some, I want to say like Stetson Bennett in them, where like you have to give him the due diligence when he does break you down with his legs. Not quite Johnny Manziel like, but he's got some athleticism for sure. And I'm with you on the LSU defensive, on the defensive side for LSU. It's okay. Trinidad Chambliss and Kewon Lacy are absolute game changers. Like, they showed that against Georgia. Like, they showed that, hey, the moment is never too big for them.
0: Yeah, don't worry about them at all.
1: Hey, like, you gotta find some way. Mm-hmm. Some way to say, hey, let's make it difficult for them. Because to me, if you try to eliminate one part of the game, say if you want to eliminate Kewon Lacy finding some of those open lanes, then you're setting yourself up for Trinidad Chambliss to slice and dice you. Then on the flip side of that, it's okay, if we want to neutralize Trinidad Chambliss in the passing game, they got one of the best running backs in college football back there. So you kind of have to pick your poison. And I do think that LSU is talented enough defensively to kind of make it difficult for Ole Miss to find sustainability and some drives. But I think it's going to come down to quarterback decision making on both parts, because we've seen that, hey, Trinidad Chambliss, for all the highs that he has, there have been moments, you know, where it's a little inconsistent.
0: Yeah.
1: And he kind of hits a wall. And the same for Sam Leavitt on the other side of, hey, like, he will throw it to you. It's just defensively, are you going to be able to capitalize on those mistakes? And you got to have to steal a couple, you got to get a couple turnovers and steal a couple possessions. That way it feels kind of insurmountable, because I do think that Lane kind of presses the panic button of like, hey, if we find ourselves down by 10 or 14 points, it's okay, like, that offense is getting some momentum. We've got to find a way to stop it. So I think both sides, it's going to be a competitive matchup. Forget everything outside noise. It's okay when it comes 11-on-11. These two teams are very, very good, and they're very similar in a lot of ways. So I think all in all, it's going to be one of the better games that we see pretty much all season long.
0: Yeah, I absolutely agree with that. So, and hopefully it'll be good for the whole 60 minutes, not just the last like 10 minutes, like Texas and Ohio State.
1: Right,
0: hopefully it'll be good.
1: Yeah,
0: the entire way through. But yeah, no doubt about it. It'll be a lot of fun tomorrow night in Oxford. And with that, we will head to break. And on the other side, our final predictions for the weekend. I've got 5 SEC games. Me and Damian, we will give you our picks for week 3 of the college football season next here on Jocks.
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0: All right, welcome back in. Final Score Friday here on Morning Jocks. Conrad Van Order, Damian Mitchell with you. And it is time for us to make some picks. So we've got five games this week, all involving SEC schools. A lot of SEC on SEC flavor to this one, as we will give you our picks for these five games, and then we will get to your predictions that you've been sending in on the text line, 205-834-9450, that y'all been sending in all morning long. So we're going to get things kicked off. We just talked about Ole Miss and LSU and gave a little bit more of an in-depth breakdown of just kind of our thoughts on that matchup. So that's going to be one of the games that we will pick. But we'll start off with a different one, Damian. And this one, look, I thought about throwing Georgia and Arkansas in here, but, I mean, let's be honest. Maybe the spread is a little interesting to you if Georgia can cover by more than 24.5 points, but when you're two games into a season, and if you were listening to Three Man Front yesterday, you heard this already, but and when you're two games into a season, you've got a fan base that's trying to – one section's trying to wear brown paper bags over their heads like the Saints fans, 20 years ago. Then you've got another portion that's just telling you not to go to the game at all.
1: Don't even go.
0: And then the third one is telling you to do a blackout, and you're going, oh, okay, yeah, let's try to be intimidating, and it's like – no, it's to send a message to the AD of how bad he's been in his time. You've got a golf course in Fayetteville that's offering you a $25 round of golf, greens fees and a cart pass, and cart rental for $25 during the game, so you won't go to the game.
1: That's so disrespectful.
0: We're two games into the Ryan Silverfield era, and that's where they're at. So I left that one on the board. We're not playing with that one this week.
1: Oh,
0: Georgia's going to absolutely roast them.
1: That's brutal.
0: I did think this one was a little bit interesting though. So you have Texas A&M against Kentucky there in College Station. Texas A&M is a 17.5 point favorite, and it's just last week all the buzz was on Kentucky, and then the second half happens and now we're right back to where we were with Kentucky. And so with this one, my kind of thinking was, I didn't know if you still had some hope that, oh, maybe, they can make it interesting and pick themselves up off the mat. Or do you just think that just the last half of Saturday's game against Alabama just kind of demoralized them? And this is a Kentucky team that at one point maybe you thought, man, maybe they could go and win six games this year and really be impressive. And now it's back to, yeah, they're going to win three or four games and it's still Kentucky. Because I think going on the road to College Station after what happened last week, I really like the Aggies in that spot to cover and
1: yeah,
0: put a beat down on them.
1: And I'm kind of in that line of thinking as well. If this game was in Kentucky, if this was in Lexington, I'd feel a little bit different. I just think, with Texas A&M, they're still figuring themselves out. And I'm not overly impressed from what I saw against Arizona State.
0: Now, they still won by what, 28?
1: Yeah, the fourth quarter was the ultimate equalizer. Like, that's when they really turned up.
0: Oh, yeah.
1: And I think for Texas A&M, it's kind of very similar to Alabama. I want them to put 60 minutes of football together. Like, I do think at their peak, they could really go out there and roll these guys. But also, They haven't fully done it yet. They haven't done it for a full 60 minutes.
0: Yep.
1: And I do think Kentucky has improved. I think it's more of a reflection on where Alabama is in that second half than it is for Kentucky. I think Alabama truly woke up in that second half, and they showed exactly who they were. Not to say that Kentucky hasn't improved, but I still think there's a significant gap. I think they'll keep it interesting early on, but I think Texas A&M covers that spread.
0: All right, so we both like Texas A&M minus the 17.5 there at home against Kentucky. All right, this is going to be an interesting one. We talked about this a couple days ago. Maybe the best, outside of Auburn and Florida, the best not-ranked matchup of the entire week in college football, and that is Mississippi State. They're going on the road to South Carolina there, as this definitely has a very similar feel, right, to the Auburn-Florida game in terms of whoever wins this game and gets to 3-0 maybe sets up to have a really nice year in the SEC, whereas the team that loses this going to have to pick themselves up off the mat very quickly, or else this thing could spiral and we could be having a whole different conversation about one of these teams a couple of weeks down the road. whoever loses this one. But South Carolina, they're a 4-point favorite at home. I'm going to take, I just like it because even if South Carolina does win, you're telling me I can get Mississippi State to just keep it within about a field goal, a little over a field goal. I feel really good about that. Even if South Carolina, maybe they win in dramatic fashion or it's just a back and forth game all along. I would probably lean Mississippi State to actually pull off the upset here because I'm buying into some of that hype with Kamario Taylor. What have they done the first 2 weeks? But Mississippi State plus four, I'm taking that all day.
1: I think Mississippi State, it pulls off the upset. Yeah. And really and truly, I don't think it's that much of an upset. Like, I just think it's an SEC road win for Jeff Lebby and Mississippi State. I am all the way locked and loaded with the Kamario Taylor hype. Like, I'm in the wheelhouse. I am on the bandwagon. And again, it's very similar because we had these conversations. It felt like we were having these conversations about Lenore Sellers a couple years ago of, man, that guy's different. Like, he's different. And I think Kamario Taylor, the confidence that he plays with, I think it's starting to infiltrate everything else in Mississippi for Mississippi State. Having Zach Arnett back on the defensive side, he feels as though he's getting back into the swing of things. I think this Mississippi State team through two games has really impressed me. That win over, I think Minnesota is probably looked at a little bit different now, but I think it was more of what Mississippi State is starting to become. And I think they go on the road and pull off the upset against South Carolina. Give me Mississippi State.
0: All right, so there you go. We both like Mississippi State plus the four in that one. All right, we talked about it at length there a little bit earlier in the show. LSU, Ole Miss there in Oxford. 6:30 kickoff on ABC. LSU is the 3-point favorite as it's right now. That's what I'm looking at. LSU minus the 3 points in this matchup. I told you that, look, I think it's a good spot for Ole Miss. I think being at home, Lane having to go back, he can say whatever he wants, but he's going to at some point, it feels like, psych himself out of something, make a stupid decision, try to force his a hand way too early. And I just like the spot Ole Miss is in. I think you have the better quarterback. You're playing at home. I'm going to go with Ole Miss. I think it's going to be a fantastic football game. It might be a 1-point victory, right? It might be like an Ohio State, Texas kind of victory, but I'm going to take Ole Miss at home with the better quarterback to hold off Lane Kiffin and LSU.
2: 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Nobody believes in you. What are you prepared to do about it? Don't let no one come into your house.

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2: This is my squad. And all he's done now through two games is show that, hey, I don't care who, what 11 that I have. These guys are rocking with me. I'm rocking with them. Lane, we appreciate everything that you did while you were there at Oxford, Mississippi, but you chose to leave. You chose to leave this thing that we're building. I'm the recipient of it, and we're about to go out here and handle business. You got to strap them all like everybody else. Now, I do think that Tre'Davious Green could have an absolutely massive game because he is a mismatch nightmare. Like, he is a nightmare out there. But you know what? For all the LSU fans out there, you're about to get the real Lane Kiffin. It's when everything is tailor-made for you to have success, he'll still find a way to blow it. Give me Ole Miss. I think Ole Miss wins a close one. It's at home in Oxford, Mississippi. I'm rocking with the Rebels.
3: All right, so me and Damien agree on that one as well. So we agree on all of them so far. We both like Texas A&M to cover, Mississippi State to cover, and pull off the upset over South Carolina. And we both like Ole Miss there over LSU. All right, we're going to run to our last break. Come back. Our picks for Alabama, FSU, Auburn, Florida, and your texts are next here on Jocks.
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1: Another rainy day, another wild storm rolling through Trustful. The ground is soggy, the winds are howling, the trees are falling everywhere. 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

0: 5 minutes of the show here. Appreciate you joining us this morning for a Final Score Friday. Mac and Cube coming up here at the top of the hour. But we've got two more picks to go, and then we want to get to some of yours as well. So, Damian, Alabama and Florida State in Auburn, Florida. Those are the last two games that we have to give our predictions for today. And we'll start Alabama. They are minus 19.5 versus Florida State. So that line's kind of, it was at 20.5, then 18 at one point. Now it's kind of just sitting there in the middle at 19.5. I'll keep it short and sweet. Alabama's going to win this game by at least 21 points. So I'll take Alabama to cover. I've got them winning like 42-13.
1: Yeah, I'm right there with you. I think Alabama covers with ease. Just don't like Florida State's. This isn't the Florida State of last year where they can kind of switch up some things.
0: No.
1: Nah, Alabama covers at 19.5 with ease.
0: Yeah, not worried too much about that one. But wasn't last year either. We saw how it went, so you never know. And then finally, all right, tomorrow night, Jordan-Hare Stadium, 6 o'clock. I'm sure a lot of you are going to be there. Florida takes the trip to Auburn. Alex Golish versus John Sumrall. Auburn, it's the coach you got versus the coach you almost got. And there's a lot on the line there from a bragging rights perspective. But Florida on the road is a 2.5-point favorite over the Auburn Tigers. I will just say, we like to give picks because it's more fun that way. I really do like the under in this game. It's 53.5. I really do like the under. I think defense is going to be big in this game. But we got to make an actual pick because it's more fun when you just say what team you think is going to win. I'll be honest, we've talked about this all week, and we've talked about this matchup a lot, and I really like Auburn defensively. I have not been particularly impressed on the offensive side of the ball with Auburn through two games, and you did some good things last week against Southern Miss. I just worry that some of the inconsistencies, some of the operational issues, the offensive line issues that have plagued you through 2 weeks, maybe you fixed them. Maybe those have gone away, and Alex Golish and those sloppy comments really resonated, and they were able to shore those things up. But I'm going to have to see that in play, and I think with Florida coming into the stadium, I think it's going to be close. I think it's going to be a four-quarter game for Auburn, and they're going to have every chance. But I've just – and I know they haven't played anybody, but – I've just been a lot more impressed with the offensive system that Florida has, and I think that it's going to translate. Alex Golish, his team's last couple of years against Power 4 competition, they're not scoring over 21 points. Like, they're just not. And I think that Florida coming in to Jordan-Hare, if you're telling me that they're going to get 24 points on the board, I don't know if Auburn can match that. So I'm going to take Florida in a close one. I think it's a one-score game, but I'll take the Florida Gators to win just by a hair.
1: I agree with you. I think Florida, and to be quite honest, and again, I know they haven't played anybody, but I think Florida's the better football team. I think Auburn has great talent in certain spots, certain areas, but I think collectively Florida's just the better football team. And I know it's going to be a raucous crowd. It's going to be nice. It's night game in Jordan-Hare, but I just think that Florida has too many weapons, too many answers on the offensive side, and I'm with you. I still have a lot of question marks for Auburn offensively. Give me Florida.
0: Did we agree on every single pick?
1: Every single one.
0: All right.
1: So either we no ball or we don't.
0: Yeah. Pretty simple. So for the record, we went 4-2 last week, so that's pretty good. So we'll see if we can we'll see what we can do this week. All right, so this is some of the predictions coming in here. Someone says Auburn hasn't played anyone either. Florida is gonna win 22-20. It's okay. Kind of a crazy one there. Let's see. Don, he says, prediction time. He has Alabama 42-14 over FSU. He has Auburn 24-17. Says War Eagle. Hope everyone is happy on Sunday and could have predicted that y'all would take Florida to beat Auburn. Yeah. Show me something, Auburn. And then we'll.
1: Then that means you know your team is flawed.
0: Yeah. Exactly.
1: So you know your team is flawed.
0: Let's see. Rick Ross chimes in. He says, Auburn will annihilate Florida this weekend, and y'all will have to take them seriously.
1: I hope so.
0: Okay.
1: I want to.
0: Let's see. Chris from Rogersville, LSU over Ole Miss, Mississippi State over South Carolina, and Florida over Auburn. All right. Fanboy, he says, Alabama 41, FSU 13, Florida 28, Auburn 17. Ooh. Ole Miss 41, LSU 38.
1: Let's go.
0: And he has South Carolina beating Mississippi State. Let's see, another text for Ole Miss. Jamie, Alabama 38, FSU 17, Auburn 21, Florida 24. Madden Cube's up next. We'll be back with you.
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11: This is McElroy and Kubelik in the morning.
12: Welcome in, McElroy and Kubelik in the morning. It is Friday, September 18th, 8 a.m. where I am in Knoxville, Tennessee. I think it's 7 a.m. where Greg is. I don't honestly remember where Greg is, to be honest with you right now. I really don't. I should know that. We talked about it, but my mind is completely fried, and I don't know where you are. I don't.
13: I'm heading Tuscaloosa today, my friend.
12: So gotcha. I feel like my wife feels about me about you right now. She tells me all the time how everybody's like, "Where's Cole this week?" Cause she's like, "I don't know. I don't even." She's like, she gets to the point where it's just like, "I'll talk to him later. I guess he'll tell me, or I'll figure out where he is on Saturday and try to put his game on for the kids to watch a little bit." But yeah, that's where I am with you right now. I just don't even. I knew we talked about it, but I can't even, I just completely went blank.
13: Totally fair. Has there ever been a time when somebody asked you, this happened to me yesterday actually, they're like, where are you at this weekend? And I'm like,
12: Oh no, the best is when people the best is when people ask me on Sunday, like I see him in the Charlotte airport. I saw Bill Palladino last Sunday in the airport. We were both on the same flight going into Charlotte, and we were walking together. And his first question, he goes, "Where were you yesterday? What game do you have?" And I literally had to, I took like 25 more steps, and I was like, "You know, Billy, you're just gonna have to give me a second. Nashville. That's right, Nashville.
13: Get back to you on
12: that. That's the one that's embarrassing when it's not even 24 hours ago and you can't remember what game you had. So
13: yeah, no, it's
12: but it happens. It happens. We watch a lot of games. We go a lot of places. That's just it. All right. The game of the weekend, obviously, is LSU at Ole Miss. Sam Leavitt, surprising news here, shocking to everyone, has been upgraded to questionable on the injury report, Greg. So it looks like he actually may go. He may actually give it a go this weekend.
13: Can you believe that? It's kind of crazy. What a recovery. What a warrior. It's amazing to see how quickly he was able to get back.
12: Apparently did practice yesterday, so he got out there and threw it around a little bit. Took a couple snaps on the old Thursday practice, probably in shells, you know, for about 14, 16 periods. And I guess that made him feel like he could actually play this weekend. So
13: he's back.
12: The funny part to me are all the people that are begging for Lane Kiffin to be fined. He named him doubtful on a Thursday going into a Friday. Like what? I bet those are penalty vultures too. The people that are talking that say Lane needs to be fined, they have to be penalty vultures.
13: No question, no doubt they're penalty vultures. But then again, like they're the same people that want people fired if they like, you know, have a tiny like slip of the tongue on camera, or you know, it's like all or nothing. Like fine him. Like, do you think Lane cares about getting fined? Like, seriously, do you think he cares at all?
12: No.
13: I do not. Probably not. Like, those people are just loud on social media, so I wouldn't worry too much about them. And no, I don't think Lane cares. Like, I think Lane wants to press some buttons and create a little bit of a distraction for the opposition. And hey, that's good. That's a good situation to be in.
12: A lot to get into today, a lot to discuss today as it pertains to that game. We talked a lot about Kewon Lacy yesterday, Greg, and I went back and watched some of the Ole Miss defense, and there were a couple of plays against Clemson where you have an inside-out rush on the outside where the outside defender comes in, the inside defender goes north and south, and it's that outside defender gets a little bit wide, and all of a sudden that opens up two gaps for a Weeks to cover instead of one, or you have a rush off the edge with a puller, and they play down two gaps instead of flat on that line of scrimmage. And I'm just thinking to myself, those are the ones we were talking about yesterday where you get a little too far upfield, you get a little too far inside. Like, Kewon Lacy can really make you pay for those when you're going to run your defense this way. Now, LSU will get negatives. There will be some TFLs. There will be a couple sacks. And then, obviously, what comes with those are, like you talked about yesterday with Trinidad Chambliss, where he's going to get outside the pocket. He's going to run around a little bit. Scramble drill is going to end up being a big play. I guess my thought on that is, who gets more or has less taken away on maybe those two kind of plays? The ones where Kewon Lacy makes that late cut, and then he's able to find some space. Because Clemson and La Tech, those were 4 and 6 yard runs. And I just kept thinking to myself, that's a 60-yard run with Kewon Lacy, or a 16-yard run. And then Trinidad getting outside the pocket as well. You know, that's one where he gets out there, starts looking around. Those can be, you know, those aren't paper cuts. You know, those can be gashes. Yeah. I guess LSU's defense has to avoid the big wounds in this game with those two able to touch the football.
13: Yeah, I think that's a big part of it, is they got to make sure that they do a proper job of evaluating the angles that they try to attack him with. Because if they're overly aggressive, that's when you get smoked. With Kewon Lacy, like he breaks one, he's out the gate. We both love Texas A&M's defense, right? Last year especially, love them. Like no one's gonna push back on that. Absolutely love them. I think they're terrific. But guess what? There's also a massive issue when you are overly aggressive. You got the gap. All it takes is one guy being too aggressive, and boom, Mark Fletcher makes you pay. Kiwon Lacy's that kind of guy. It's like you can have hat on a hat. You can be gapped up. You can be gap sound. And if you're not attacking at the right angle, he can be out the gate. So that's one thing where I think they got to be real careful. I think they dial it back a bit. What do you think?
12: I don't know. That's part of why I wanted to go back and watch this and think about, okay, has it been as aggressive as I thought? Has it been as much as I thought through the first two games? And it was maybe parts of it a little bit more, parts of it a little bit less than what I actually imagined or thought. It's Blake Baker. Yeah. It's what it is. It's Blake Baker. It's why we made such a big deal about Zach Arnett in the second half against Minnesota, because you and I normally would have turned that on, and it would have been 28-10, and there would have been corner cats coming, you know, and linebackers lined up in the A-gap, and the whole D-line would have been slanting one direction with a guy coming off the edge, and it wasn't that, which was great, which was responsible and smart and for the team what it needed to be. So I don't really know how many base calls Blake Baker really even has. So I think it's going to be more of where you pick those. Exactly. It's not where he makes his money. And I don't think it's not his day one install, which sounds kind of backwards, but it's you know, it's probably what it is for him. I think it's more about the spots and, you know, who maybe, Greg, who's your cleanup guy behind whatever it is you're running?
13: Yeah.
12: And how much extra responsibility does that put on a Whit Weeks? How much extra responsibility does that put on a Princewell Umanmielen if he's the one dropping into coverage? Whatever it is, that may be the part of this game you and I are talking about on Monday. Like, okay, they chose to do this, and that made this player have to cover up all of this over here, and that's where they got in trouble. And that's where I guess I'm more interested to see how he picks those spots and where he picks those spots against this offense.
13: And I think that's something worth noting. I mean, I think picking your spots against this offense, it's a little bit like we talked about yesterday, like fighting fire with fire. Like, this is an offense that does that. Like, you want to heat me up? Fine. Like, watch how Trinidad Chandler sees the field. That might be his best attribute, is how he sees the field, how he feels the pressure. He sees everything. If you overload, he sees it. If you want to bring extra guys, he knows he's got one-on-one. He'll give his receiver a chance. Doesn't mean his receivers this year will make that play. Last year you had Stribling on the outside. He'd make the play. So I think just looking at Chambliss, he is not the type of quarterback that I want to overheat, because he just does too good of a job having a plan when that pressure comes. So I think it's very important to mix up the pictures for him. I think coverage misdirection is more important than pressure misdirection. Pressure misdirection, I think, gets you into some trouble.
12: Where is the LSU secondary in your mind? We know DJ Pickett, great, and I'm one of my favorite things about DJ Pickett is he'll come up and play the run. He's one of those rare corners that is not afraid of contact, and he's going to come up and give you a lot in run support, a guy that you can really rely on him, I think, in multiple facets. Ty Benefield's been great for them for two games, coming down from safety, covering a lot of ground, doing a lot of different things. But we also understand, like, this is an offense that has some juice, and not just at quarterback, not just at running back. I think we were both just wowed by what Ole Miss maybe had at wide receiver. We were really anxious to see tight end, what that was going to look like early in the season. What does that matchup look like for you, that LSU secondary against the weaponry that Ole Miss is going to be throwing the football to?
13: You know, that's a good question. I don't know enough yet, to be honest with you, on Ole Miss's secondary. On LSU's secondary. Like, I don't know if I've seen anyone be able to adequately challenge it, because the pressure was so quick. I mean, how quickly did the pressure arrive against Clemson? I mean, it was there in an instant. It was almost impossible to get a sense as to whether or not those corners could cover. I mean, I honestly think that they're probably a little gettable, but you better be able to hold up. You better have your protection sorted out. If you don't, you're in deep trouble. So it's honestly, it's an uncomfortable thing for me to say this. I hate saying this, but it's week three, and we haven't seen him tried yet. So until we see that, it's kind of hard to guess.
12: Yep.
13: You feel the same way? I mean, when have we seen them have to hold up in protection?
12: Yeah.
13: Has there been a moment?
12: No, because the Blake Baker kid for La Tech, he moved off his spot a little bit and completed a couple balls, but that was later in the game. That wasn't even really against the first group, I don't think, collectively. A couple of first-teamers may still have been in, but it wasn't the whole group as far as how they're going to operate. We were both wowed by Deuce Alexander early. We were anxious to see what Caleb Odom looked like at tight end. And some of those weapons are real now. I mean, some of those guys, Lucas, super solid. Not going to be dynamic running away from people, but they've got enough on the perimeter to be able to distribute the football too. Like you said, I think if they can hold up and test them, and that'll be the big question. Are they going to be able to do that? And that offensive line it's not dominant. They're kind of like the Ole Miss offensive line is kind of like the next wave for the Auburn offensive line. Like that should be their goal to get to is a little bit of a try hard group, assignment sound. You know, understanding of the offense, like get it. I mean, I'm not saying that Cobb is Kewon Lacy, but Cobb's a guy that you get a hat on a hat. Like he gets north and south hard enough to where he can get you some tough yards. Probably just the difference would be the breakaway yards that you would get with Kewon Lacy, but he can be similar in that. Just give me a little bit of space, man, and I'll find you something. He's not going to go down in the backfield like with a shoestring tackle one on one. And so, I think that's kind of what that group is. You've said it. I'll say it. Not as confident in elongated pass protections. Like, that's not really their strength, not who they are.
13: No.
12: But that's maybe where some of the tight ends come in. And I will say this about this game. This is something I hadn't thought of until just now, Greg. And people need to be aware of this. Y'all need to watch this in the game. Kewon Lacy is an absolute maniac in pass protection. He's one of the best backs in college football. All right, he will attempt to take your head off in pass pro. Very different from a lot of other teams. We talk about liabilities and can they play and do they – I mean, I think every one of the two of the teams that I've done every week this week has said, well, this will be our guy in pass pro, or we'd love to have him in on third and long because he can help, or this guy cannot be in obvious pass downs. Like, every team it feels like has that guy. Well, not every team has a Kewon Lacy that is literally headhunting in pass protection. And so – That's an area to watch in this game that could be really interesting, that could kind of bolster what Ole Miss needs to be when they want to throw the football.
13: Yeah, and I'll be curious too, as things have moved forward with Kewon Lacy, like he had that left thigh bruise, right? I mean, whatever it was. I mean, obviously didn't have a huge impact on him, didn't hold him out, didn't allow him to be as impactful in the Louisville game as most of us anticipated. But is there areas for him to grow, like in the screen game? I don't feel like Ole Miss has ever been like a super heavy screen team. But I can tell you a guy I'd love to get to in the screen game.
12: No doubt.
13: It's him. I mean, he's like the ideal screen back. You know, kind of a Darren McFadden type of body. And McFadden was so good on screens and so good in the open field. So, like, I think this could be a game where you pop up some screens. This could be a game where he's involved there. Like, just some bluff protection stuff. Boom, out in the flat. I mean, there's a lot of ways to get creative about his involvement and getting it to him by more than just handing it to him, too. But he's going to have to carry a heavy load here. He really is.
12: I love that. And I will say, watching some ECU last year, for John David Baker coming into the league, I do think he is a little bit more of a traditional screen guy than Lane and Charlie are.
13: Yeah.
12: So maybe that's somewhere that they could get and somewhere that they could go. Because I'm with you. I mean, you think about those traditional screens, like I ran them, you ran them, where you guys kind of have to drift in the pocket a little bit, and then you just kind of float that thing out to the left. And all of a sudden, there's Kewon Lacy almost out in the flat with two or three offensive linemen running in front of him. That's a good spot to be in for the Ole Miss offense, I would imagine. And you got extra guys coming in pressure. I'll take those numbers. Those are odds I think I can live with right there. If I'm the Ole Miss staff. So another good point, something that maybe we'll see, maybe that we would potentially like to see. Here's what's coming up on the show today. Stanford Steve will be with us in 15 minutes. There are a couple of really intriguing numbers and totals that I'm excited to ask him about, and they're. games we've discussed this week, but there are a few that I just think are wrong. Maybe the wrong team or just way too many points. We'll ask Steve about those at 7:30. Jordan Kay will join us at 8:30. Massive game in Columbia, South Carolina, Mississippi State, South Carolina. He covers the Gamecocks. He'll give us the latest on a couple of those injury situations for Jacarius Peak, Dylan Stewart, his expectations for that game. Roddy Jones is calling Auburn, Florida. He'll be with us at 9:30 today. We'll get a full preview from him on that one and just being in Auburn, his expectations there, what it could look like. So we got a big show lined up for you today. 205-834-9450. It is a Max Ball Friday. You tweet in, you text in, you call in, whatever you want us to get to, we will do our best to get to that. We're going to cover as many games as we can today. We're also going to tell you about Brombergs, Greg, and how great they are and why everybody in Birmingham should make their way over to Brombergs at some point in time.
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17: Another rainy day, another wild storm rolling through Trussville. The ground is soggy, the winds are howling, the trees are falling everywhere. 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
12: Welcome back in. McElroy Kubik in the morning, 7:21, Friday, September 18th, right here on Jocks. We're going to move on to Alabama-Florida State. Some of the things we're watching about this game. What are we paying attention to with Bama and Florida State? It looks maybe a little bit bigger than it is as far as kind of how this game's going to go and maybe what it might look like, mainly because those two logos are historic. Those two logos, it's a big helmet game. Tough to find a lot of positives for Florida State right now. Before we get to that, Pitt takes out Syracuse last night, 27-13. Steve Angeli struggling with the turnovers, man. 13-25, 161 yards. Two more picks last night. Not great. Pitt gets going on the ground, 37 carries, 245 yards. And gets the 3-0. And Pitt was one of those teams, Greg, that we talked about earlier this week in the ACC when we went through the ACC and just kind of said, not real sure yet. Don't know if we have a true idea. We maybe learned a little bit more about this team last night, but maybe a player in the ACC this year. I mean, you got a little bit of a playmaker at quarterback. You found your run game to a certain extent. You've taken the ball away. So, you know, we'll see. You know, Alex Samford was great last night for that Pitt defense. We'll see kind of what Pitt is moving forward.
13: And it's kind of anybody's guess as to what the top end of the ACC looks like. We all know that SMU, Louisville, maybe Virginia, we all know that they're in that mix. But are there more teams to add to that mix? Pitt's 3-0. It's not like we've learned a ton, but last night was pretty convincing, and our guy that we talked about yesterday, Amari Odom, comes in, goes 7-for-7. How do you feel about that?
12: Well, I'm sure I'll hear about that from the Kennesaw coaches tomorrow when I'm on the field talking to them before the game. Kennesaw State at Tennessee tomorrow night, and he was their quarterback last year when they had a historic season, and it hasn't been the same back there but under center for Kennesaw State this year. Before we move on to Alabama-Florida State, tell our listeners about Crocker Moving Services.
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12: There's a I don't know if it's a misconception, Greg, but an area that I've heard discussed multiple times with Florida State, Alabama. And I mean, listen, I'm not going to say that they don't have weapons on offense. I'm not going to say that they don't have guys that can be dangerous, that can help them move the football. But I do think there's this little misconception that, you know, Deuce Robinson, a wide receiver, potentially could get. I don't think Florida State can get open in this game. I think that's going to be a real problem. When I saw SMU in man coverage, there was not a lot of quick option for Ashton Daniels to get the ball out. I know they're not going to be able to manage things up front very well because I've seen how that offensive line's operated through a couple of games. And turning guys free, you know, just losing one-on-ones. It's been sloppy for that Florida State offensive line. Greg, I'm struggling to figure out, and listen, I love Cromaw in the backfield. I think Singleton can get it, too, out of the backfield. Quintrevion Weiser has been an afterthought. But I mean, we thought Weiser would help them because he was good at Texas. He has hardly done anything this year, and it's because those two have been really good. I don't know where they turn, man. Like, I really don't. I'm struggling to see because I think the Alabama secondary can be very problematic for them finding space. And if the front seven keeps playing the way that they have, Florida State's offensive line hasn't been good. I mean, this, we don't like to get over our skis too much, but this, honestly, this should be a dominant performance for Alabama's defense.
13: The one thing I would say is that Florida State still has dudes, and they still have talent on defense. I think their defense is going to have to make, force Alabama to make a couple mistakes. I mean, if it's just be real, that's a big part of it. I think they're pretty athletic. I think their linebackers are pretty good. I think they're going to have to force Keelan into making a couple mistakes. But, yeah, I don't disagree. Like, I don't think Ashton Daniels – I think he needs to play faster. I think he needs to get the ball out. He needs to be more decisive. He's held it a little too long for my comfort level. I want to see him use his athleticism. Or when he throws it, just let it rip. He's holding the ball too long. And then, like you said, with the wide receivers, like, Deuce Robinson is a matchup problem. But he's not – he can't – he's not like a crazy separation guy. Like, he's a he's like Plaxico Burress. Like, Plaxico was a problem. Yeah. But he wasn't a problem because he was going to get open regularly. He was just going to go up over the top. Problem is they've thrown him four contested catches this year. He hasn't caught one of them. So he remains an issue because of his length. But as far as, like, run after catch, creating separation, you know, big play potential – It hasn't really been there just yet. Doesn't mean it can't come out in this game. It just hasn't really been there just yet.
12: They have the opportunity, I think, when they get that mid-outside zone going, that can go a little bit. Now, that's going to probably also be some mistakes on the Alabama defensive part because Chroma, I mean, he's one of those backs that's not – he's not all twitched up. You know, and I think when I say lumber, that almost sounds like a negative, but he's a little bit of a step slower than some other backs, but it really helps him in that particular play where, you know, he's kind of drift, and then find it and then go. He has good feel for it, and we've talked about a lot of backs that don't have a great feel for that. That's the one play that I think they kind of have to make go. And then you throw your jet motions on that, you throw your splitters on that with the tight ends coming the other direction, try to steal some eyes. Get a gap or two, get a D lineman, you know, trying to jump a gap and win or play a block backside or play over the top too quickly. That's the one thing I think could find some success, and then maybe you try to play action off that. But, like, I don't think the gap scheme stuff's really going to go. I don't think the inside runs are going to go. Like, I just don't think that offensive line's good enough to run duo inside zone on a regular basis and make it go. And I'm sure that Kane Womack probably sees the same thing. So he's either going to try to spike it or have an extra defender outside and try to take that away. But that would be the one play that I would look at and say, all right, maybe be careful with that one, but probably going to be tough sledding for this Florida State offense.
13: Well, that was a play that hurt them last year at times for Alabama. But now they can get heavier on the edges. I mean, that's what's made them a little different this year. It's like, all right, I mean, Kentucky goes into it, says, all right, we got C-gap run against these guys. That's what got them at times last year, C-gap runs. Now Alabama puts a 300-pounder at D end that can still rush. You know, it's like, well, shoot. You know what I mean? Like, I just think they're more multiple and they're heavier now up front than they were.
12: Over the last 20 seasons, only one team outside the SEC has beaten Alabama in back-to-back seasons. That was Michigan in 23 and 24. Both those obviously bowl games. Do you want to take a guess at the last non-conference team that beat Alabama in back-to-back seasons?
13: Well, Michigan would be non-conference, right?
12: Well, then this was non-conference. Now it is not.
19: Tulane.
13: I'll say Texas.
12: Great guess, John. No, Oklahoma in 2002 and 2003.
13: It was either Texas or Oklahoma.
12: Oklahoma.
19: Could have been Swanee.
12: It's okay. It's all right. It's okay. Alabama's won 87 straight home games against unranked opponents, by the way. So, there you go. It's not looking great for
13: Florida
12: State.
13: There's that.
12: We will ask Stanford Steve about that line. Is it too many points? Because confidence kind of saying maybe not. We'll have Stanford Steve from College Game Day join us right after this on Jocks.
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12: All right, welcome back in. McElroy Cubic in the morning. It is 7:30, Friday, September 18th, right here on Jocks. Stanford Steve joins us each and every week from College Game Day. Break down the lines, spreads, points, totals of different games. Steve, first off, just kind of set the scene. I know you hadn't had enough time to do a lot of different things there in Oxford, but it's got to be different. It's got to be the whole mood, all of it has got to be a little bit different than even the other amazing atmospheres that you guys are a part of each and every weekend. What's it been like so far?
22: Yeah, you can steadily feel it building, Cole. You know, everybody's talking about ticket prices and all that jazz. The one thing I'll say is, like, being in Baton Rouge 2 weeks ago, like, almost everyone I talked to about this game that was coming up, they were like, nope, we're not even messing with it. We're not going. Lane, this is why we hired you. Go there, get the win. We'll be here when you get back. Good luck getting out of there. So the riffraff of, like, you know, how LSU could be so, you know, crazy on the road because they travel and the RVs and all that, I feel like they've given up on this one, where it's like, we're not bothering. We understand what happened. So I have that gist of it from the LSU side. Now, how tomorrow plays out, God only knows. But I think there's going to be less than normal. And I'm actually hoping it's just a celebration of what Ole Miss has to show to the table. You know, they got the new regime here. They want to show out. And, you know, for the first two games, I think the coaching staff would want to be a lot cleaner. But you got the ultimate stage Saturday night to show what you got. And I know they love the quarterback that they have to lead them to a possible win.
23: When you look at the line, I mean, it's road chalk, obviously, but I feel like a lot of the public is kind of all over the place on this one. Like, you can't beat Ole Miss at home with all that hostility. It's like, why? Why can't you? Mm-hmm. You know what I mean? But also, they saw LSU week one, so it feels like LSU's a super public favorite. So,
22: yep.
23: How are the Sharps approaching this one, you think?
22: Good idea. I when I look at the matchup, I think the best group on the field is, like, you know, when you break it down, like matchups and all that, is the LSU defense. And then, you know, I think about what LSU is going to be. You talk about, like, on that stage against Clemson, all eyes on me, you know, the whole deal with the new toys with Levitt and all that that he has to play with and the defense. Like, how's that going to look on the road, though, in this kind of environment? Like, how's their – like, this is the first time this O-line is going on the road. Like, how's the communication going to be? And I feel like Lane's system is predicated towards that, where, you know, they're dealing with it, and now with the green dot and all that, communication's a lot better. But they still got to go out and do it. And I was wrong last week, Greg, in assessing Texas and Ohio State. I thought that was a dead over game because of the quarterbacks and the experience they had against each other's defense, and knowing that both teams had additions on offense. And I thought it was going to be an offensive game and turnovers early, and, you know, it's an under game. I feel like this one's an under game because both teams want to establish the run. I think both teams want to keep the other offense off the field. And I feel like in these kind of situations, Lane and Charlie Weiss Jr., in these games, this is where they actually slow it down. You know, where they want to, you know, slow it down, see what you're in, make sure it's good, and use that run game. And LSU's run game has been the difference to me. Dylan Jones has been awesome since he's came to Wisconsin. I mean, I went into the season not even knowing or thinking who was going to be the starting running back, and he's been the dude that's been toting the rock at a high clip. And then obviously you have Levitt, you know, getting them out of jams with bad pass protection and scrambling like he did against Clemson. So I look at the under in this game because the offenses are going to want to hold the ball.
12: Stanford Steve joining us on the Higginbotham Hotline, talking games coming up this weekend. You and I will cheat a little bit. I already talked about this one, and I just think it's and it's up a point from when you and I spoke. Kentucky's a 17.5 point dog at College Station. I understand A&M's 2-0. I wonder if any of the odds makers watched A&M play football last week. Some of it was really good, but there's a lot of it that had a lot of question marks involved. And some of what Kentucky did last week was really bad, but there's also parts of it that look pretty good. Is this one as off to you as it is to me?
22: Yeah, I mean, blindly, I'm going to take the points with Kentucky, knowing what they're capable of. The one thing that sticks out to me, Cole, though, is watching Kentucky last week on third down. I think it ended up at one of 14 against Bama, where you saw that second half just swoon. And then I just think about Elko on third downs and how good he is. Like, dude just dials it up on third downs. And that's the one thing that sticks out. But, yes, I feel like Kentucky's going to be on the board tomorrow. I get it. People are going to see all these points. But I think they're capable. And I still got to get there with A&M. I don't like what I've seen from the offensive line. I know they lost a ton, and we got to give these teams time to transition. But, you know, in this moment right here, I feel like Minshew is going to learn. I think he learned a lot last week, whether it was holding on to the ball, third down situations. And I think both sides will have his guys ready. So, yeah, I like Kentucky plus the points.
23: Yeah, that's the side I'd be on. It's a lot of points, and I'm just having a tough time getting on board with it. Random yep. one here, a little unique, but traveling overseas with Kansas and Arizona State, and I know I don't care about the teams in the game, but I'm curious. Arizona State just had a kind of a weird game last week. Kansas had a weird game last week. They both now travel over to London. Like, I feel like it feels like a dead under game all day long. Uh-huh. Like, I could see these guys being a little bit, I don't know, heavy in their feet. But how do you play? I mean, you've been watching NFL and been handicapping NFL for a while, and the teams go over there and play in London all the time. How do you approach it in college, in your eyes?
22: Don't set your alarm clock and not watch it and stay away from it, Greg. Like, I feel like those games, to your point, it's always this, like, sleepy kind of game where, you know, teams are finding themselves, and then the second half, crush the first half overs. I thought it was interesting how documented the Rams and 49ers trip was to Australia and how different the teams went about travel. And then I read Arizona State left right from College Station to go to London, and then Kansas played Friday night and waited till I think Monday to go over. If I'm correct, so it's a stay away for me. I mean, I watched Dillingham's press conference. He looked absolutely miserable when he was talking about, you know, how he's getting his game plan ready, and he didn't go out of his room for a day to lock in, and he said he didn't sleep the first 36 hours he was there. So to me, that feels like it's really complicated. So it's a stay away for me.
12: Stanford Steve joining us on the Higginbotham Hotline, talking Lions coming up this weekend. Another one is Mississippi State at South Carolina. I think it's wrong. Honestly, I look at it, and if I watch these two teams play, what they've done on the field, I get it. Willie B can be a place that absolutely helps that home team. 100% on board with that. But South Carolina has played better football, I don't even want to say more consistently, like the majority of the time this season. I think Mississippi State should be favored. How do you view that one?
22: Well, I'm going back and watching the South Carolina thing. I think they had a weather delay and night game. And, you know, I was at the Texas game and I'm looking at the score, and then you dig into the box score. It's like, wait, what? Lenoris did what? And then when I go back, I mean, they had 8 drops, South Carolina did. And the defense is still playing well. And I feel like I'm a crazy person, but for the second week in a row, I'm going to go against Kamario Taylor. I feel like this is a big spot for Shane Beamer. Like, if South Carolina doesn't get this one, it's the rumblings are going to start coming, and Stewart's going to play. I think that defense has been legit for South Carolina, and they got. I mean, I thought it was great by Lebby last week in Minnesota. I mean, they came out, you know, system going, scoring their first 4 possessions. I feel like South Carolina can make Mississippi State uncomfortable and get Taylor off of his spot. So I'm going to take South Carolina this week and go against State for the second week in a row, Cole.
23: I don't hate it. I think, don't get me wrong, that line going from 3.5 to 4 after the performance is like, whoa.
22: Yeah.
23: All right, antenna up a little bit, right?
22: No doubt.
23: I don't know. I'm with you. It feels like the whole world's on Mississippi State, and this could be a great time to get them, to get South Carolina on sale, because there's not a lot that we can really take here in the first couple weeks with their performances. When you look at some of these big numbers out there, you know, the Arkansas, Georgia, 24.5, Bama, 19.5, Notre Dame, 29.5. I mean, there's some SC Rutgers, 21.5. Like, there's some really big numbers out here, and I'm having a real hard time understanding. I just can't lay them anymore, and I know the plenty of teams cover them, but I can't lay them given how quickly they're yanking starters and stuff like that. Especially when you're playing quality of competition, like, I mean, Florida State's got good players, Michigan State's got good players, Arkansas, they got guys on scholarship too. So how do you play these big numbers that you see all over the place?
22: Yeah, it's tough, Greg. Like, I looked at Indiana. They're given 44. And I think Western Kentucky's the worst team I've seen. But I'm like, Cignetti.
12: It's rough.

0: En garde!
1: U.S. Olympians do it, and so does your college-bound neighbor Jane. 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
2: But I look at Indiana and Georgia, Arkansas was just bad last week. Now that's a funky deal going to a night game and playing against that Utah offense. But how do you react coming back? I know their fan base was upset when the game times came out, but I'm with you. The double digits, especially on the road, like the littlest thing happens and you got to overcome so much. So you're playing uphill, and then you have conference, you know, schedules starting next week. Like, how much is Kirby going to keep his foot on the gas, you know, in the second half? So I'm with you. Feels like that clock, the clock's running too. When you got a big favorite, you're always looking at the clock, like, how much time do we have left to cover this thing? And it just runs out and runs out. So I'm with you. I'll stay away from that. Maybe like a team total for Georgia, where you could, you know, take how many points they're going to score. I think it's 40. I think it's like 48, something like that. I could see them scoring 50 plus this week.
3: I don't know what Greg's talking about with all these big numbers. Wyoming Central Michigan totals 38.5. That's what I need to know where you are on that one.
2: Blind under. For the numbers in the 30s, you just take the under. And don't watch the game. Just look the other way. Put
3: that's
2: it in
3: an interesting and theory wait for the, there. Okay.
2: Wait for the game to end.
3: Just wait and see. Okay. I've never heard that theory before, but interesting. The Auburn-Florida line completely flipped from when it came out to where it is now. Florida 2.5-point favorite. How are you viewing that line, and then just kind of your thoughts on that game as well?
2: Yeah, this is a tough one. I you watch what's Florida been, right? Dominant and inferior competition. Auburn gets the good opponent in Baylor, who I think is a pretty improved team, defensively especially. But you want more from Auburn, right, Cole? I mean, you get the new hire, and you want everything to look better than it is. But you got a night game at Jordan-Hare. It feels like everybody's taking Florida, and I like Florida just because of the skill positions and the skill talent. It sounds like Singleton's going to be able to try and go. But that run game for Florida, can that be a thing they rely on? Because Auburn really doesn't have anything to rely on. And I'm really interested in Auburn's offensive line in this game because Florida's got some dudes up front. But there's plenty to prove for both teams in this game. I would lean Florida knowing I get it. It's not against good competition, but I've seen them play well. And I wanted to actually ask you guys, if you were drafting, would you take Jaden Ball or Kewon Lacy?
3: I would take Jaden Ball.
2: Me too.
4: It's close.
3: I don't even like NFL, saying it because I like Kewon Lacy so much, man. Like I actually hate answering that question, but I just – he's 235 pounds. I mean –
2: yeah.
4: For the NFL, I'd go Kewon.
3: Probably. Yeah, but for right now, give me that dude that I know is looking to run you over but can shake you in the open field if he needs to. And it's a great thought because if you're talking about that burst to the perimeter, can turn into an explosive, it's Kewon Lacy all day.
2: Yeah, no doubt.
3: But if we're grinding out games, Jaden Ball, no doubt.
2: Yeah. I'm kind of biased, too, being in Kansas City and watching Kenneth Walker do his thing. I was like, wow, I couldn't believe the Broncos were that bad at tackling. But the dude is so shifty. That's what yes. He reminds me of Jaden, you know, just being able to read. I mean, the vision of those guys is awesome.
4: Not bad. Last one, SMU-Louisville, big game. Louisville, 1.5-point favorite at home.
2: Yeah, I'm anxious to see the adjustments Brom makes, Greg. You know, since SMU came in, the numbers are out there. Jennings has been awesome against Louisville. So what does Louisville do to combat that? I think he's like around 300 yards a game, averaging a bunch of yards per carry, too, when he does take off and go from the pocket. This is a Keenholes game, I believe. I look at Louisville, they're home. SMU's defense didn't look great against Florida State. So I think, this is a competition for the second best team. I mean, we saw Pitt last night. Virginia's got a big spot against West Virginia, and everybody's trying to get that second spot to play Miami in the title game. And I think these are the two best bets to get there. But I

0: look at Louisville at home. They still haven't gotten the run game going. Isaac Brown really hasn't done anything. I think he's below 4 yards per carry. But keyholes in that offense has been different, gets them out of jams. I would think this is the time that Brown gets it done against SMU.
1: Great stuff, dude.
2: Steve, awesome. Great stuff, dude. Appreciate you hopping in. We'll catch up next week.
0: Yeah, we're going to get McElroy dialed in. Like, two of the first 3 weeks this year, like, this Friday, he's home. He's got his feet up in the home studio. I worry about him. We got to get him on the road more. He's not dialed in.
1: Two out of 3 weeks. I had a Sunday game the first week, so that's a little unique. I was not home on Monday, so I traded that one out. And yes, this is a home game, so it does make it a little easier. Yeah. But looking at the schedule, this is probably the last home game of the year. So
0: get you dialed in. Get you on the road and uncomfortable. That's what we need. Come on.
1: I'm all about discomfort, because I can promise you this. Sleeping in a hotel room at my leisure, having a gym, having all that stuff right down the hall is really uncomfortable. Waking up with three kids under seven at five is a little less fun. So, yeah. Road games are welcome, and they'll get here soon enough. 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
2: Two more hours of a Max Ball Friday right here on Jocks. Friday, September 18th. 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
2: All right, welcome back in. McElroy, Kubelik in the Morning. It's Friday, September 18th, 8 a.m. Hour number two underway of a Max Ball Friday. More games to get into, and we will do that here in just a moment. Florida State, Bama, 3:30 on ABC. Auburn, Florida, 7 p.m. on ESPN. You've got Troy at Missouri, 7 o'clock on the SEC Network Plus. Troy's 2-0 this year. And you've got a veteran quarterback that is somebody that knows how to direct this offense. Obviously, a defense going to play hard. This one, though, with Missouri, Greg, we have been impressed with the passing game, where it's gone, what it is. Goose Crowder will be able to throw around a little bit for Troy, too, now. I think they can put up a fight. I just think with what a two-headed monster this offense now is, getting the stretch play going, the ability of the quarterback to now attack down the field, the width of the field, and the middle of the field with Dawson Simmons at the helm, probably going to be too much on offense for Troy to be able to manage this one.
1: And Austin Simmons has been so accurate, man. Like, I mean, the throws he's making, terrific. He's been aggressive, too. I mean, he's that passing attack is as good as it's been in Eli Drinkwitz's tenure.
2: It's been good, and it's probably going to be tough going for Troy. South Alabama, 1-1 on the season. They opened up with a win at Southeast Louisiana. They go down to Tulane on the road last week. They get Ohio this weekend. You're going to get that at 7 p.m. on ESPN Plus tomorrow. So a couple of Sun Belt teams going to be in action, obviously, from this state. And we'll see how those play out over the weekend. I want to tell you guys quickly, listen, we know everything's costing more right now. Well, when your AC starts to act up in this Alabama heat, the last thing you need, somebody is going to push a brand new system on you. That's why I trust everybody at Douglas Cooling and Heating, Alabama license number 17181. 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Douglas Cooling and Heating. If it can be fixed, they'll fix it. All right, let's continue rolling around the SEC. Kentucky, Texas A&M, one that we mentioned with Stanford Steve. They can keep it close. They can be problematic. Can you find ways for Kentucky to actually get this game, GMAC?
1: Yeah, I think they can do it. First big key is to create problems for Marcel Reed. They got to do a really good job of making him uncomfortable. Secondly, they have to stop the run. They got pounded in the second half of last week's game, and they struggled a little bit with some of that run game from Alabama. They also need to do a great job on yards after catch. I feel like traditionally A&M's been very good. They got explosive weapons outside, so you got to tackle in open space. And you got to be pretty disciplined because it's going to be a lot of horizontal stuff from A&M. The one thing I would say, too, I mean, how much of an advantage is it for Jay Bateman, the defensive coordinator for Kentucky, having spent the last 2 years at A&M? Is that an advantage in your eyes?
2: It helps a little bit. I mean, I think I hate to say he knows the tendencies because Elko's not really going to have tendencies. I mean, especially with the third down stuff and the pressure.
1: It's a week-to-week thing.
2: I think he has more of an inside look at Marcel Reed, at how pieces – I always think, Greg, those advantages come with personnel, maybe more so than scheme. You know, hey, I know we really used to bother this guy with this in practice. I don't know what other teams have done because I don't watch that side of the ball, but like he hated man coverage into the boundary, whatever that might be. Or, all I know is when I was helping with that defense, like screens crushed us on second down. Like in little bitty things like that, I think can be of assistance. Like, is it going to make a massive difference and you make some overhaul to your offense and do something totally different? No, but I mean, he's been in that building under that head coach. I do think it can be an advantage. I do think it can help, and I think it will to an extent. Now, you know, obviously we talked about staying on schedule with this game and a couple others this year. This is one that's hypercritical because with the way the Kentucky offensive line looked last week, they can't be in third and long against this team. I'm not sure they can be in second and long against this team because they're not going to hold up. That Kenny Minchie will not have time to operate. And while I think Kentucky has some good pass catchers, you know, they're kind of like what you described with Florida State a little bit. It's not a big separation group. They're not running past a lot of guys. So you know, you're gonna need some of the quick game to work. You're going to need some of the play action to work. The misdirection is going to have to be big. And those are the areas I think Kentucky can find success.
1: No doubt.
2: I'm interested to watch the run game for both these teams because I like Kentucky's run scheme, but it feels like it's gotten going in spurts. Yeah. Texas A&M just hadn't really tried to do it yet. Like, I don't know about you, but I have not watched A&M and felt like they've said, all right, boys, here it comes. Like, we are about to pound your face in. I hope you like it. That hasn't been a real thing for them yet. And you got a couple good D linemen you're going to have to deal with to do that in this game. So that right there, when we're talking about advantages, I think for Jay Bateman could be a massive advantage. If Texas A&M doesn't make the decision to say, hey, we're going to run the football and it's going to be Marcel Reed 7-on-7 time, I think Kentucky could be problematic in that instance because when you watch that defense, Greg, Tavian Gadsden has been awesome. He's been one of the – I mean, I'm not saying this lightly. He has been one of the better interior defensive linemen in the league this year. Like, he has been really good. Mike East, Humphrey Grace has been good. Sam Green will rip off the edge. They play hard up there. And so
1: – they're physical.
2: If A&M turns this into, well, hey, we're just going to go shotguns, let Marcel throw it around – I'm not saying I love Kentucky in coverage, but I do think they have some guys that could be a problem up front.
1: I would agree. I think it's one of those situations where you got to be kind of careful. I mean, you really do. You got to be kind of careful turning this into a standard drop back passing game because you got two guys who can flat out rip and pass rush. And I don't know about you. I am underwhelmed with what I've seen so far from A&M's offensive line. How would you assess that group right now?
2: Inconsistent and not great.
1: Yeah.
2: But also, I am close, not quite yet.
1: Oh, boy.
2: It's way too early to put it into this category, by the way. So we can't do that yet. But it's trending towards the LSU conversations we had last year, where everybody's going to say, they can't run block. They're soft in the run game. Okay. Well, do they get chances to show you that they can run block? Because that's kind of where we're headed. Where we have opened the gate to head down that path.
1: We're not quite at some point to LSU Alabama category last year.
2: We're not there yet. And LSU was they were about 2 miles ahead of that path than Alabama even was last year. But you got to let your guys come off the ball and try to do it for me to believe they can't.
1: Yeah.
2: It's, you know, there's a lot of things in football that need to be proven wrong. Not everything is just inability to. You know, if the team plays zone coverage all the time, you can't sit there and say, you know, they can't play man. Well, how do we know? And we always assume that because coaches don't call it or don't do it, that they're just not good at it, which you know like I know is not always the case. So they have been an inconsistent group. They have not been impressive. But I do know this, that they got some bullies. Like, they're big and strong. They haven't operated – with a lot of continuity yet, but man, I would love to see them really just give them. I'd love to see Holman Wiggins give them a shot to say, "Hey, this week is the week we see what you guys are capable of doing."
1: Sure, and I think they can do it. That's the thing about A&M. Like when we talk about teams that can't run the ball. LSU couldn't run the ball because they did not have the personnel on the offensive line. And we asked – now Joe Sloan, ironically, is now the OC at Kentucky and is calling the plays. Yeah. So – and I think he even said, like we joked last week, he goes, I've never had so many run plays called, and he like winked at me. He goes, right, Greg? I was like, yeah, I understand, buddy. in our coaches meeting last week, and I'm like, look, I mean, but – Joe, why would you run the ball last year when you knew your offensive line couldn't block it? Like, maybe the year before there was a chance to do it, sure. But then again, you also had a hot quarterback in Nussmeier and some really good weapons at wide receiver with average to slightly above average running backs. So I think it makes sense why they went the way they went. But also, man, I mean, this is an A&M team that I think has quality backs. You have a quarterback that's a really good threat with those legs. They just don't like calling quarterback runs for whatever reason. I don't know why that is.
2: Yeah, it's just that they're not into it, not going to do it, don't like it. But, hey, it's I think it's got to be there. Man, I'm on the brink of picking Kentucky to win this game. I really am.
1: Oh, wow.
2: I don't think I'm going to be able to, and here's the reason why. I think A&M's wide receivers in passing game, mainly when Marcel leaves the pocket, are that explosive. So I see this game being similar to last week. I think it's close at the half. I think Kentucky can kind of bog it down a little bit with sticking to the run, using play action, using misdirection, quick distribution to backs and tight ends, pick up some first downs that way. Some guys up front making some plays on defense, making life difficult. But at the end of the day, I think they're too explosive outside, and I think their quarterback's too explosive. I think they add a touchdown or two late. I don't think it gets to where the Alabama score was, but I think it's a very similar style game, and there is no way I would take A&M to cover in this game. I'll take A&M to win, but not cover.
1: I'm totally good with that. Here's the thing about it. I think Kentucky, and people will all look and roll their eyes when I say this, I think Kentucky's a lot better than the actual margin last week. Like, Alabama just bullied them in the second half, man. That was so impressive to me. But I think they're better than that. But they have to be a team that plays with the lead. They're not a team that's built to come from behind. So it's really important for Kentucky to get off to a good start in this game. And that I think, is imperative. Of all the games this weekend, I think it is as important for Kentucky to start fast as just about anybody else. Like, Ole Miss, yes, I think it'd be great if they started fast, but they also are built to be able to make that ground up. I don't think Kentucky is built to play that way. They're a bully ball team that needs to stay in front of the chains, needs to stay on schedule, needs to play with the lead, needs to put the pressure on Marcel Reed to carry the load. Because I don't think they have great depth, Kentucky. I think their starting 22 is pretty good, but I don't know about their depth.
2: It's totally fair. And we haven't had to see a lot of their depth in action, really, just because I think they've kind of been in some dogfights, and they've had to keep the majority of the guys on the front end ripping, roaring, trying to go out there and win football games. All right, so which way are you heading? You taking A&M?
1: I'm taking A&M, but I'm taking Kentucky in the points all day.
2: Yeah. I mean, I think that's one of the more obvious picks of the week when you just look at kind of how it lays out, where it is, and what it's going to be. So obvious that
1: you know A&M will cover.
2: Probably, yes. With us putting the extra confidence points on it, that is absolutely the way that it'll go. Tonight, Houston, Texas Tech. It's a massive game. It's a big game. Both teams 2-0. Both teams in the top 25. 8 o'clock Eastern on Fox. Number 13 Texas Tech welcomes number 22 Houston. I have liked the Houston offense thus far. I think the offensive line's a little ahead of schedule. I mentioned a replacement tight end for Tanner Koziol wearing the same number. I think they're in a good spot there. I think they have quarterback run and quick game to be able to offset what Texas Tech wants to do defensively. Where I'm having a hard time is where exactly Texas Tech is on offense, Greg, because week one, it was Abilene Christian. Week two, if anybody took a peek at that Oregon State game, it was the epitome of playing in Corvallis. Like, literally just – you felt like you were watching television in 1983. Like, it didn't look like it was HD. Just like this hard sleet the entire game, just gross. And so I'm not going to finger point that offense being exactly that in those conditions last week. I think Will Hammond's been fine. I think he's been okay. You know, they had to score late last week. The defense is still going to be active, still going to be all over the place. I don't like the offensive line for Texas Tech. I think they'll have some problems blocking Houston. I really do. I think that'll be an issue. And it's going to be a great game tonight. I'm interested. I mean, they gave up 413 through the air last week. We can talk about the conditions, but that Texas Tech defense gave up a lot through the air.
1: No doubt.
2: Should be very – now, You also got this kid. Y'all need to get ready to hear about this kid, Jesse Legree, the freshman wide receiver for Oregon State. Little man can scoot. And, you know, he punished Texas Tech last week, but that opens up some of the screen game, quick game. I think Houston tries to mirror a little bit of that. What are you watching most in this game? Like, where do you think this game is decided tonight?
1: I think, well, just based on last week's performance, like, I mean, how gettable is the Texas Tech secondary? I mean, that was an alarming performance. To give up four Bills through the air, I mean, that's no bueno. And I look, maybe it's a look-ahead spot, maybe it's a flat spot. It's week two, man. I mean, goodness gracious alive. Like, that's interesting to me. I think Houston's ability to throw the ball is something I'm going to be paying close attention to, because I don't feel like their passing game is elite. I do think they have unique looks in the run game, and I think you're kind of running into Texas Tech's strength if you decide to make it a ground-and-pound game. So I do think it's going to be on Wigman and his arm to open things up and create some big plays. And then for Texas Tech, like, they haven't been an overwhelmingly explosive outfit, but they're kind of a dink and dunk offense, which is good. It's an efficient offense. They're solid. Will Hammond's solid. But their best attribute so far has been running the football, and they're going against a defense that I think is pretty stout against the run. So yeah. Two things. Can Houston throw it, and can Texas Tech run it? Those are the two things I'm most curious about.
2: Yeah, I'm with you on that. Ten TFLs through this season so far for Texas Tech. So they're still going to be disruptive up front, still going to be a problem. And I said in the offseason, I think Connor Wigman takes another step. Big physical O-line. I love how Houston is able to get a push. Now they're a little inconsistent in some of the pass pro stuff, but to be able to add a tight end and help in that protection – I think that'll be big to open up some of the quick game for Connor Wigman. I don't think it's a big surprise based on where I've been this entire offseason. Either way, I think after last week opens up a few extra things. I think Houston gets a win tonight.
1: I'm going Houston plus the points. I can't quite go all the way on win because it's a road game. I think it's going to be hard to go in there at night. That place will be amped up. But I would definitely take the 7 and change.
2: Technical Tammy with the points there. Got it. Noted. But either way, it's going to be a fun game to watch tonight. Does Miami Wake interest you in a lot of ways, or do the Hurricanes do they cruise tonight?
1: I think they cruise. They're due for a slight stutter step at some point. They've been a somewhat inconsistent outfit at times. Over the last handful of years, I just don't know if this is the one where it's going to be dicey.
2: Yeah, Gio Lopez has been pretty good in that offense. I'm interested to see the first test for sort of the rebuilt Miami front on defense and how that operates. I have no real concerns about the offense at all. And I think they'll move the ball. I think they'll score. But I want to see if that defense can be dominant against a veteran quarterback that's found some success in a new offense. I'm with you, though. I'll take Miami. 20.5 does feel like a lot.
1: It's a lot.
2: Tonight, it's kind of like what you said earlier with Stanford Steve. Like, a lot of these point spreads are just huge this week. And I just, like, Oregon 57.5. We're not even going to talk about that tonight, 10:30 on the Big Ten Network. I don't, 57.5. It's Portland State, I get it. And you're probably looking to get angry and get some revenge from last week, but goodness gracious, it's a lot of points. A lot more to get to, a lot more to discuss. More of a Max Ball Friday coming at you next, right here on Jocks.
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2: We'll get you some picks of bigger SEC games a little bit later in the show. Georgia's at Arkansas tomorrow at 11 a.m. on ABC, Greg. Stanford Steve mentioned this one a little bit. I'm a little frustrated with the Arkansas fan base, and I understand how frustrated they are. But one thing that I think fan bases sometimes don't understand is you can't take out 2, 3, 4, 5, 8 years of frustration prior to a new coach on the new coach. It didn't look good last week. I get it. But you did win week one. Utah's going to be a really good football team. And I know that a lot of the frustration is probably coming out of it's probably going to look like that again this week. I think Arkansas gets somebody along the line. This is probably not going to be the one. Unfortunately, they have our chosen sons, the Tulsa Golden Hurricane, after this game. At A&M, Tennessee, at Vandy, Missouri, at Auburn, South Carolina, at Texas, LSU. It's a gauntlet. It's tough. But I do think that there's some things that they can begin to build around. And the problem here is they are going to be outmanned in the trenches. And that's going to make this game very difficult. That's going to make this game hard to consistently be able to find things on the ground. And then that's what you usually need in this offense to be able to build around. Put this on repeat for multiple teams. I would like to see them commit to attempting to run the ball. I would also like to see them unpopulate the box to try to run the football. Like I know, it's great to have a hybrid fullback and some tight ends, but when you're collectively not great at blocking and you're not a bigger, stronger team, it's not always advantageous to pull extra people closer to the football. And it's just one of the things I've noticed about Arkansas so far. And I think Tim Kramsey does a great job as their OC. I think they need to unpopulate the box to try to run it. And unfortunately, it's still going to be really hard against Georgia either way. Misdirection, yeah. Quarterback run, screen game. Use Chris Marshall at wide receiver best you can. The defense has got to play faster. And last week, I thought they were thinking a little bit too much against Utah. But there are not many positives that we can find in how this game is going to go for Arkansas.
1: It's going to be hard. There's no doubt it's going to be hard. Here's the thing. Do you really think the run game can get going against Georgia?
2: It's probably not the one that you're going to find a lot of success with. No.
1: Not the one.
2: I just – I start to find some ways that maybe it can be presented down the road that maybe can be. And here's the thing about Georgia's defense now. They'll crash pullers early. You know, they'll jump gaps. They'll overrun things. So there are a couple of those things that maybe you can find a little success with. And that's kind of what I would try to lean on.
1: I think that's fair. What I would also say, though, is that when you look at Georgia, they're built to do two things. One, run the ball, stop the run. Those are their number one all-points bulletin goals as a program. So I think the only way to loosen them up is to create big plays in the passing game. Like, I think you have to be explosive against them. Usually when I hear a coach talking about what he wants to be offensively, that, and he's a defensive-minded guy, that's usually what gets him. So when Kirby spent all offseason talking about, you know, we want to be more explosive offensively, I think it probably is because he knows the only way that his defense gets got is with explosive plays. So who's the guy on Arkansas's roster? You've had them already. You've seen them up close. Who's the guy on their roster that can create explosives?
2: Chris Marshall will be one of those guys. Sutton Smith will be one of those guys. They've got a couple guys that can make plays. Chris Marshall's a transfer wide receiver from Boise. Like, he can win 50-50 balls. He can be a bit of a problem. You've seen Sutton Smith. I mean, you saw him at Memphis. Like, guy's explosive. And it's finding creative ways to get him the ball. But when you're in – I just think when you're in 12 personnel with two tight ends – and that has its advantages, but when you're not able to just move people or push people very well, I don't know if a lot of those have been. Like, Braylon Russell's not an explosive play guy, but I do think he has the ability to grind out yards, and I also think he's one of those guys that, like, you got to kind of lean with him. Like, you know, there's always those backs that, like, you can't give them one carry a quarter. Like, it's got to be 3, 4, 7 carries out of 10 plays, or eight carries out of, you know, 14 play. Like, they gotta get going. Like, they gotta get loosened up a little bit, and then the contact starts to wear on people. Like, I think he's kind of that back, but he's got to be treated that way. Like, it can't be, oh, okay, 2nd and 4 after 4 series and not touching the ball. Like, let's let him come in and grind out a couple yards.
1: Yeah.
2: So, I don't know. Maybe I'm crazy. Like, I see a couple ways for them to find some success. It's not going to be so much in this game. But there are some things that they can build towards and be if they keep doing things, some of the things they've done and some of the things that I think are, like, right there for them to take. But it'll be tough sledding this week. None of us are picking Arkansas. Probably not even to cover 24.5. So it is what it is. Nobody's picking Kent State against Ohio State at 11 a.m. on Fox. That is your big noon kickoff. 52.5 is the spread for Ohio State, coming off a loss to Texas.
1: You like that one? You going to have that one on?
2: Probably not. No. No.
1: You can skip that one?
2: I don't think I'll have that one on. I'll probably have Georgia-Arkansas on, you know, take a little peek at that one. And then maybe some NC State-Vandy. Coming up at 12:45 on the SEC Network, I'll be taking a look at that one, which I do think is interesting after what NC State did on the ground last week. It's Richmond. I get it, you know. But I'll say this about this game. Obviously, you're playing a freshman quarterback for the first time as a starter. It's his go. It's his deal. And Jared Curtis is going to give Vanderbilt some room to do some things that maybe Blaise Berlowitz does not, and that's push the ball down the field. I think he can get it up and down a little bit better. He's just got a more accurate, stronger arm.
1: Yeah.
2: And I think he has a little bit better pocket presence as well. That's going to help. But sure. I think the other side of the football is where the focus and the intent needs to be here. C.J. Bailey has looked very uncomfortable at times this year. We thought he was going to be one of the best quarterbacks in the ACC. Scott Gregory, I think, is going to light him up. And I think they're going to come after him. I think they're going to show him every look they have. And they'll use that as sort of their default run defense as well. Probably go in knowing, hey, we'll probably give up a chunk or two on the ground here and there. But I love what Vandy's doing up front defensively. It is aggressive. It is they have the guys that are good enough on the back end, like Martell Hite, to be able to cover and allow them to do this. You got fast linebackers, like Longwell ran like 22 miles an hour. So I think that's where this game is probably won. I think Vandy gets it. They got to get Cedric Alexander the ball more, Greg. Like, you got to get 28 the football. Screen him, move him, direct snap him, hand it to him. And I'd love to see him get the ball outside a little bit more. He's had a lot of touches between the tackles, and that's fine. He'll do that for you. But he needs to be on the edge. He needs to be on the perimeter because he can be that dangerous out there.
1: Yeah. I think when you look at – I agree with you. Perimeter is the action. Perimeter is certainly the action for sure. And I think that everyone wants to be north-south. Everyone wants to be up inside. But perimeter, I think, is the point where you have to attack and grow.
2: And we'll see if they can get there. I'm taking Vandy in this game. I think Commodores get the win. Which way are you going?
1: Vandy.
2: All right. So we both have Vanderbilt to take that win. We'll continue more
1: Max Ball.
2: Is
1: it just me, by the way, not to get off on a Vandy tangent, but you had him last week, so I'm just really curious to get your take. Maybe I'm overreacting to a game against Delaware. I feel like they're significantly better on defense. Significantly better.
2: Yes. They think that too. And
1: I think they're significantly worse on offense.
2: They're not near what they were last year on offense. But so, you had the ultimate.
1: Diego.
2: No, but he was the ultimate operator of that offense. It's not him.
1: It's the offensive line. I think the offensive line is taking a huge step back. You miss Trey Richardson a lot. You miss Stowers a lot. Junior Sherrill's a good player. Seti Alexander.
2: Junior Sherrill's got to catch the ball. Junior Sherrill's got like four drops already this year.
1: He also got to get on the ball. There's a few misses on that tape as well.
2: Yeah, there's that too. There's that. I think consistency at quarterback will help. Honestly, and I think they could find ways to win some games with both, but they just need a guy. Because I know that offense is good. And I think Tim Beck needs a guy. I think the offensive line needs a guy. I think the receivers need a guy that they can say, okay, we know we can do this. Stay away from that. Because the skill sets are different. Not night and day, but the skill sets are different with Berlowitz and Curtis. So it was interesting to hear Clark Lee say, he's like, I never want to not let Tim Beck call the game to win the game. And I've never heard a head coach say that before. He's like, Tim is good enough to call games to win them, and we need to let him do that. Essentially saying, we don't need Tim saying, all right, who's in at quarterback now? All right, so we got to get to – here's my other script for this guy. That's not how you win games.
1: Right.
2: And I think that's where they want to get, and I think they'll get closer to that now with Curtis. But this should be a fun game because NC State ran the ball well last week, and – you know, Vandy's got some. They've got a couple minor issues they need to clean up. And NC State, I imagine, is not going to get pushed around for long. That was the biggest disappointment, Greg. The NC State front on defense does not look like it's looked the last few years. That's what's been most disappointing about them.
1: Yeah, I think it's totally fair. It hasn't been close, and I wonder how much of that was Virginia, how much of that is NC State. And I don't know if we know the answer to that. Also, how much of that is week zero? How much of that are they a different group now? Like, have they re-engaged? Have they reassembled? But I agree with you. They look totally different along both lines of scrimmage than they did a couple years, really over the last decade.
2: Absolutely. All right, we'll get to a break. Continue more of a Max Ball Friday next right here on Jock.
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13: Another rainy day, another wild storm rolling through Trustful. 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

0: Welcome back in. McElroy and Kubelik in the morning. 8:37, Friday, September 18th, right here on Jocks. We're going to continue on Max Ball Friday. A couple games inside the SEC we hadn't gotten to. Spend a little more time on Auburn, Florida. A little more time on LSU, Ole Miss. Obviously, a little bit more time on Florida State, Alabama. Kennesaw State will be at Tennessee. Interesting part of this game, you have an offensive coordinator that has been on staff at two different places with Josh Heupel. You have a quarterback in Ricky Collins that has played in the SEC. He was at LSU. He was at Syracuse last year. Going to be tough sled in the trenches, though. Not a great Kennesaw State offensive line. A decent defensive line. Two areas that Tennessee has looked really good this year. But I want to ask you this just about this game in particular from a Joey Halsley, Josh Heupel perspective. Do you try to force things with Faison Brandon if you build a comfortable lead in this game? Because they haven't asked him to do a ton through the air. He's been solid with what they have asked him to do and when he's had opportunities, Greg. But do you try to force that and say, hey, we need to let him rip a little bit. Like, we need to let him get it going. We need to see maybe, you know, next level of this, the next stage of this, what he has or doesn't have.
1: You know, that's a – I would love it to at some point come to fruition. But is it one of those, like, need to have to have – like, do you want to expose him and get him comfortable now, or do you want to wait until you got to have it? I don't know the answer to that. Like, what can we learn about you're doing the game? What can we learn about Tennessee in this game? Like, philosophically, we already know what they are. They haven't changed. They're not going to adjust. They are what they've always been. But are they going to be more of a ground and pound outfit with a young quarterback? I mean, look at Alabama. Look at a handful of other teams breaking in young quarters. Look at Ohio State last year. I mean, they were a run first football team for a majority of the season with those weapons. You know, it's just the nature of starting a young quarterback. So I think you give them a little bit more every week. But if this is the last get right opportunity you have for a while, it feels like with Tennessee. So the schedule ramps up from this point forward, starting with Texas next week. You know you're going to need the passing game next week. So is this the week you kind of you take the governor off, the training wheels off?
0: Could be. We'll see how Tennessee rolls with their quarterback situation. One quarterback situation we know is secure, or really two of them are going to be in Columbia, South Carolina this weekend. 3:15 on the SEC Network, Mississippi State at South Carolina. Jordan Kay covers South Carolina, and he joins us now on the Higginbotham Hotline to discuss this game. Jordan, give us updates quickly. Dylan Stewart, Jacarius Peak, offensive tackle, defensive end, hadn't seen much of this year for the Gamecocks, both scheduled to go. Just kind of give us the overall situation on those two individuals for South Carolina.
2: Yeah, two guys who have missed all of spring and preseason practice. Shane Beamer said earlier this week that, you know, when dealing, bringing those guys back, it's not, hey, we're going to just throw you out and you're full go. So I expect the snap count to be a little limited. We'll see if that means, hey, you go every other drive, or in the case of Stewart, you really try and focus on money downs, on third downs. And then with Peak, I think what's interesting is they've been starting Darius Gray, a five-star true freshman at left tackle. So you bring Peak back at left tackle, and if so, you know, where do you move Darius Gray? So I think those are the kind of the big questions right now with their return.
1: So help me understand, because we're all super curious about where the offense is, new offensive identity with Kendall Briles coming in. In your assessment in the first couple games, how would you say the comfort level is for Lenore Sellers in this system?
2: I think it's getting there. I think what's interesting is basically a lot of last year he was not running an RPO, and it seems like right now, you know, he's still kind of in that mode of figuring out and trusting his eyes in the option game. We saw it last week where week one he almost never pulled the ball. I think he pulled it one time and ran, and last week he didn't pull it a ton, but you know, when the opportunity presented itself late in the game, he saw he had a one-on-one, pulled it, and had a 50-yard touchdown. I think that's kind of where the comfort level is still coming in, and I think he's going to need to use that a lot, especially against a Zach Arnett defense with multiple fronts that's really going to throw some challenges. But, you know, the one good thing is he's got a heck of a running game. I mean, they lead the SEC right now in rushing, had over 400 yards at Towson, but really haven't faced much of a challenge, Kent State and Towson. The other thing I think Lenore's, what's going to be interesting is, you know, what's the comfort level right now with his receivers? I mean, they had 7 drops last week. I know he really likes Nick Harbor and Mazio Bennett, but, man, it should have been a much easier win last week if they catch a couple passes.
0: Drops been a problem. I would say join the club because about every SEC team that we've looked at, the majority of them have had some sort of issues with drops somewhere. I don't understand how it's happening or where it's coming from. And South Carolina's had that issue too. I love how they used Nick Harbor in the screen game early in the season. I don't feel like we've seen enough of him down the field, though. And even just to be sort of a decoy and attention getter, because you know he's going to have it because he can run past anybody in the league. Is that something you expect to see more of? Has there been conversations about different ways of using Nick Harbor this year as the season progresses?
2: You're right. I've been wondering that myself and kind of thinking, hey, is this something that Kendall Briles is not trying to show? But then I'm like, well, if shown at all last year, I think everyone knows Nick Harbor can go downfield. So that's kind of been a bit of a mystery for me of, hey, why are you not sending him downfield? I don't know if they really just wanted to work on him in the screen game and get Lenore Sellers comfortable. But, I mean, you're going to need to hit on a couple of those explosive plays in SEC play. So I'm curious this week if, hey, can you get him downfield? And like you're saying, even as a decoy, that opens up something for someone else short.
1: When you look at the commitment to running the football, I feel like there's plenty there, and I feel like this is going to continue to be. And frankly, with how the tempo will work on the other side and the aggressiveness that Arnett plays with, I feel like you got to stay really committed to the run. You might have a couple of TFLs. You might suffer a loss or two and be looking at second and 13, 14 every once in a while, but you got to stay committed to it. So how have you assessed the run game and whether or not Kendall will stay committed to it?
2: I think he has to. You're 100% right. I mean, these are two of the three best rushing teams in the SEC so far. I think whoever runs the ball more probably wins the game. They've been committed to it so far. Granted, these are in big blowouts, so we'll see, you know, how well they do. But, you know, I think the offensive line kind of has that mentality right now of just, hey, we're going to go out and smash you. And that's something we really haven't seen a ton of. We saw it in bits and pieces the last couple of years. But I think they're going to be able to stick to it, and you're going to have to against this Mississippi State team. I think what's interesting is, like you're saying, hey, if you

0: En garde!
1: U.S. Olympians do it, and so does your college-bound neighbor Jane. Fencing. 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
2: Our linebackers in coverage or to go after the quarterback. I think that's where more of the game I'm going to be looking for is what does Clayton White do with his linebackers? Does he go to more of a 3-3-5 and try and really use them in the rushing, use them to pass rush Kamario Taylor? Does he have them drop back a little bit? Or does, he really trust that, hey, Dylan Stewart, Gabe Brownlow, Dindy, and those guys up front can get pressure on four, and I'm going to drop my linebackers back and make the windows really hard for Kamario Taylor. I think that's where I'm really curious about. But, we saw in that Minnesota game, these Mississippi State receivers are like track stars. They're speedsters. If you give them space, Kamario Taylor has proven he can hit them. So you got to make the windows really fuzzy and get to Kamario probably within like three and a half seconds.
3: Do you think you can look? We know that Dylan Stewart's a super electric player. We know that the other players around the defensive front's excellent. They're always going to be good. As long as Clayton White's there, I fully trust this defensive front. But I feel like against Kamario Taylor, you got to be smart with how you rush the quarterback. You can't be out of control. If you're out of control and you leave those lanes, he'll take off. So how disciplined do you anticipate this front being in a game like this?
2: I think pretty disciplined, especially considering, a lot of these guys are, veteran dudes. You've got Caleb Herring, an experienced Tennessee transfer. You're going to have Dylan Stewart on one side. You're going to have Gabe Brownlow Dindy, who's been on the SEC for 4 years. I feel like they understand, what Kamario Taylor brings, the fact that they can't let him escape. I think what's going to be interesting is, can they force a turnover? Like, can they get to him and force a turnover? There was a lot of times in that Towson game where the Towson quarterback basically just had horrible ball security, and they weren't really going for the ball. And like, that was a big emphasis this week of like, hey, when you're close to the quarterback, like, you've got to be going for the ball. So, that's kind of sometimes can scare me a little bit of like, hey, are they going to be so focused on getting a fumble that they don't bring him down and that allows Kamario to escape? But, I think they've been pretty good against these dual threat quarterbacks under Clayton White. And so I think the discipline is going to be there.
4: Jordan, great stuff, man. Help us preview this game. I think it's going to be one of the better games of the weekend. It's going to be a lot of fun. See how this one goes. Appreciate your time. Thanks for hopping on this. We'll do it again soon.
2: Thanks, guys. Have a good one.
4: There you go. Jordan Kay joining us on the Higginbotham Hotline, covers South Carolina, a game we need to spend a little bit more time on, and we will do that next right here on Jocks.
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5: 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Next hour, we get to our picks for LSU, Ole Miss. Some of us will pick Florida State, Alabama, Mississippi State, South Carolina, Auburn, Florida. Won't pick those here in the next few minutes. We will continue to discuss certain games coming up this weekend. Back to LSU and Ole Miss, Greg. The Ole Miss secondary has shown concerns this season. Where can they clean things up? Where can they be better? Is it all on the front to be able to apply some pressure? How do they offset Sam Leavitt in this LSU passing game and potentially do what La Tech did and force him to turn the football over multiple times?
6: Well, the biggest thing is they have to communicate. They cannot have busted coverages. I mean, if you really look at the first game, gosh, they gave up at least one, maybe two, maybe three plays. There were busted coverages, and Louisville missed one or two as well. That had they hit them, maybe it's a different animal. They also got to be super sound with their gap integrity and keep contained. There were a few times I felt like in the Louisville game as well where the edges of Ole Miss's defense kind of got lost in the wash, and they allowed a bounce outside by the quarterback, and that can't happen. So, especially with Sam Leavitt's legs and how good he is running the football, I think it is so important for Ole Miss to just be sound defensively and communicate, because I feel like they've kind of been their own worst enemy at times early in the season.
5: So, Taron Perkins go back into that sort of spy role more in this game, or do you let him rush the passer? How do you think Pete Golding wants to use him based on what we've seen from Sam Leavitt thus far?
6: Oh, that's a great question. I think you can probably anticipate Centurion Perkins being a spy on, gosh, is it safe to say 50% of the plays?
5: Maybe. I mean, I want to rush in the passer, but he's one of the faster players on the team. So it feels like such a natural role for him in a game like this where Leavitt has broken defenses down, escaped the pocket, eluded defenders, where you can show him, maybe line him up in different places, but you know that's what he's going to get to at some point in time. Yeah. Because he's one of those guys that can – we see a lot of these spies, Greg, that like they can't cover the ground. Like, he can legitimately cover the ground. And so I almost feel like you have to. And I want him rushing the passer too, especially if I can get him over on the right side. I think he can get some wins there. But the value may actually come with him making sure Sam Leavitt doesn't pick up big chunks of yards when he does leave the pocket.
6: Here's the thing. I think Ole Miss has pass rushers beyond him. Like, I think you got interior presence of Echols. I think Blake Purchase can give you some good pass rush reps off the edge. I think they have good edge guys. I don't think you need Centurion Perkins to rush the passer. I want him with eyes on the quarterback. 100% of the time, given how often Sam Levitt scrambled these first couple weeks?
5: The main reason I said it is just because the others have been a little up and down. When we don't think we've gotten what we need from Will Echols consistently yet, Cam Franklin has flashed a little bit at times. Blake Purchase flashed a little bit at times. Now, if those three are just ripping consistently, then yeah, we're good. Don't need to worry about it. But
6: agree.
5: If they're not getting home often and it looked inconsistent, that's where that role for Perkins may change in that matchup. More on it and others when we come back for the final hour of a Max Ball Friday right here on Jocks.
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5: 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Ohio is going to be at South Alabama tomorrow at 7 p.m. on ESPN+. Bowie State will be at Alabama A&M from Lewis Cruz Stadium tomorrow, 7 p.m. Bulldogs 2-1 on the season. Bowie State 0-2. Also, Alcorn State, this is pretty cool, Greg, will be at UNA. They're opening Braley Stadium this weekend. So UNA gets a brand-new football stadium on campus right there in Florence, Alabama. Lions 1-2, so trying to get to 500. Alcorn State 2-1 coming to town. But you know the folks up there in Northwest Alabama are going to be pumped to get into the new stadium. I know Britt Dearman, he was talking to us about that when we had the Arkansas game, how excited they were for this day. It's going to be pretty cool.
6: Well, it looks amazing. So excited for all the fans, too. When they get up there, check it out. It's going to be a really neat scene. It looks awesome. And I think that, man, they deserve it. It's really going to be a cool spot.
10: Absolutely. 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
10: All right, so continuing our preview of games coming up this weekend, Roddy Jones is with us in 30 minutes. He'll be on the call for Auburn, Florida. We'll get his thoughts of being in town, seeing what things look like, how that game's going to go. Where do you start when beginning to break this game down as to how it's going to be decided? Like, what do you look at as the emphasis points for Florida initially on how they need to go to Jordan-Hare Stadium and get a win?
6: They got to run the football, and they got to hit the perimeters. I think you run it outside the tackle, you run it outside the perimeter, make those linebackers fly sideline to sideline. I think you can hit some misdirection off that. I think it's an important game for Philo to maybe use his legs given the aggressiveness of Auburn's linebackers. And I think they got to get some yards after catch. Singleton apparently being okay is big in this game and is going to make it a very tough cover for Auburn.
10: It's going to be a tough cover for anybody. When you got Dallas on the outside, Singleton going east and west, Vernell Brown can line up all over the place, and the ability to run the ball. I feel like, and you tell me if you would disagree here, the mindset for DJ Durkin is, I want to get this game into the fourth quarter, and I want the quarterback to have to win it. That's kind of where I would be, as opposed to being later in the game when maybe you have a small lead and you can just continue to hand it to 13 and try to grind the game out. I think if you can get the game in the fourth quarter, you're Alex Golas, and you say, all right, we let the chips fall where we may. We should have the better quarterback at that moment, that if he needs to go out and make a play, we should be able to lean on him, rely on him to be able to do that. I know it hasn't been super clean for Byron Brown so far this year, but you and I both agreed that there are parts of it that could easily be better, that could be cleaned up fairly easily. And because of that, that's kind of where I think I lean in this game. I do want to see more Jerick Mycob for Auburn's offense. I do think you try to lean on him a little bit more. I think part of the problems here, like, see if you agree with me. I would think that if you're Auburn and you look at that defense and you say, okay, where are the points of attack? Where are the places that we could get things? Safety position's probably going to be high on that list. One, can you hold up? Two, can you be as consistent throwing the ball down the field? Like, you were a little bit more last week, but weren't as much in week one to be able to take advantage of that. And how much does Brad White try to mix it up based on what he's seen Byron Brown makes mistakes with? Like, that's kind of – do you agree with me on DJ Durkin first as to kind of how he would probably like to see this game play out in what he wants the Florida offense to be?
6: Yeah. I mean, I think for sure. I think the biggest thing, if you're DJ Durkin, you go into it and say, all right, we got to stop Jaden Baugh. Number one, stop Jaden Baugh. Like that's the – no matter what, put the game on Aaron Filo's shoulders, make him throw to win it. And even though I'm not super confident – I don't know if he is. I have no idea. Maybe I'm not super confident in my defensive backfield. Maybe that's an area where I'm not feeling super good. I still feel better about – making Philo put it in the air. And while I don't love maybe the mono-y-mono matchups that Florida has on the outside, I think the quarterback might throw us one. Or maybe he's slightly off target and it's an incompletion. My question to you, though, Cole, if you're DJ Durkin, I don't think this is a heavy blitz game. Like, I don't think I want to blitz in this game. Like, I love Atkins on maybe some simulated pressures. You know, you get the linebackers and you replace. Like, I'm fine with that. I'm good with that in every game plan. But I also think that this is probably one of those games where maybe less is more. You just don't want to fire your gun and be super aggressive. All of a sudden, you're out of a gap and a big hitter comes. Or they block it up and they get it protected and you have a one-on-one on the outside and you get burned. Like, I just think it's one of those games where you kind of want to keep it in front of you and let the field condense and then take our chances in the red zone.
10: I'm with you, but let me counter with 2 points here and just kind of see where you would go with this. Number one, okay. A lot of longer developing plays from Florida, correct? A lot of read plays, option plays, RPO play action stuff that it takes a second or two to kind of get it going. I want to disrupt that. I want to attack that because I think we can get the ball out. I think we can force mistakes, make people uncomfortable, get negative plays, which is hard because I agree with your entire sentiment of because of the weaponry, I don't want to overcommit to it. But that's where what you said with simulated things like that, I think DJ shows a lot more than he does in this game. I think you see some wonky looks, some wild looks. You probably see a couple pre-snap looks and like, what's happening here? Like, what are we doing? Yes. But then after you and I rock the tape a little bit, it's going to be kind of getting down to a four, right back to a little four-man even front, and everybody else is going to their spots. I think that happens more times than people will probably imagine. The other part here is when you look at what DJ kind of is and does and can do, I want to let my guys play aggressive. Like, I think they play better when they play faster. So I'm interested in how they, number one, attack the stretch play. Like, do they try to spike it? Do they try to have extra guys outside? Like, do they try to force that thing back inside early? Because I'm with you, that's the key to this game. It really is. Like, that's number one. It's not just Jaden Ball. I think it's specifically Jaden Ball in outside zone. Because he does such a good job of being patient and then finding where to hit it. And then, obviously, when he decides to go north and south, he can be a real problem. So,
6: yes,
10: how they play that part of this, I think, is really – it's going to be entertaining, actually. But, I mean, I think you got to attack a lot of these mesh points. You got to attack a lot of these read plays. You can't – I'm 100% with you on not overcommitting because I don't want Eric Singleton one-on-one with my guys on the outside.
6: No.
10: You know, I don't want Dallas Wilson one-on-one with the corner down the sideline very often. I don't want Vernell Brown, you know, one-on-one with the nickel in the slot in the quick game. Like, those are not advantageous for us. However, I do want to – I think the other thing that you can do there, Greg, is you can force some false reads. So even if it's not Xavier Atkins hitting the quarterback right as he's handing it off or trying to keep it, let's make him think he's making a clean read and he's not. Let's make him think, oh, defensive end crash, I'll pull it, and then there's a replace defender. Hell, whether the corner comes up and all of a sudden is, you know, has contain in that read, whatever it is, or a linebacker's dropping and he sprint to the outside, I think you can force some mistakes that way also. That's why I think you're going to get 50 different looks in this game, but maybe not even half of them are actually going to be anything close to what you're showing pre-snap.
6: Yeah, I think that's fair. I do think there's going to be a lot of gamesmanship in this game with various tempos, changing the look, changing the play. I think keeping both offenses, frankly, against the opposing defense, whether it's Buster going against DJ or Golish and Co. going against Brad White. Like, there's going to be various tempos, and I think that you're going to see some cat and mouse. Like, you check, we adjust, you adjust.
10: Yeah.
6: I just think it's going to be – normally I'd anticipate Auburn tempo. I think tempo is still their friend in this game, but I also think still, like, you got to maybe change the rhythm of the game here on both sides.
10: Yeah, I haven't really considered this or thought about it, but the conversation we just had really took me down the path of this game is going to be one pre-snap.
6: Oh, there's no question.
10: And
6: a lot of it. But
10: just so much of it because of the decision. Like, you go back to the Byron Brown interceptions against Baylor. You know, some of those decisions being made pre-snap, that help wasn't going to be there, or that throw was going to be there, and then it wasn't. some of the decisions that we've talked about with Darren Filo, hand, pull, throw, keep. Like, I just, what is shown, probably more so on the back end for Florida and in a front seven for Auburn, is going to dictate where this game goes. And like, who handles that, who manages that as far as being able to get into the right thing and making that right decision. Like, you talked about this early in y'all's game last weekend about quarterback making quick decisions early, the right decisions early. Well, that's going to be massive for these two QBs in this game. Like, I think huge.
6: So. Yeah, I think so for sure. I also think, too, don't get me wrong, like, post-snap is ultimately what's all decided. But both these offenses are so predicated on attacking your alignment that this is a heavy pre-snap game. Some games are just more involved pre-snap, but so much of what Auburn's trying to be offensively is predicated on pre-snap alignment. They put too many in the box, we throw it. They widen out, we run it. All those things. So I think that that's going to be a big part of the cat and mouse is various tempos. Like, all right, show me. You think I'm going to look back to the sideline, we snap it. You think I'm going to snap it, we look back to the sideline. Getting that indicator defender to commit. I just think there's a lot of interesting parts of that aspect of this game.
10: Absolutely. What would you like to see? I kind of gave my thought on it a little bit earlier. What would you like to see from Auburn's offense? What is maybe there that hasn't been taken? What are they close on? And maybe some of it is just the removal of something. Like, what would you like to see that you think could lead to a win for Auburn's offense in this game?
6: One, I think they got to stay committed to the run, stay patient with the run. They got to protect the edges. I'm worried about the edges in this game.
10: Yep.
6: How do you feel about the tackles against the ends?
10: Not great in extended pass pro. Feel better about the left side than the right side. So yeah, it could be a problem for sure.
6: So I think you got to protect the edges. I think you got to tell your quarterback, hey, dude, ball's out on time. Like, it's got to come out. Like, everything that he's done has been a bit deliberate, a bit methodical. I want to see quick plays, quick decisions, quicker decisions than what we've seen the first couple weeks. It feels like the first couple games he's trying to be perfect, and like, dude, perfection is not happening. It's the SEC. Like this is grown man football, and if you think you're going to get a perfect look, it's just not happening. Like, ball's out. Throw it, anticipate it, know your targets, know where you're going, know the rhythm and timing, and you can help the offensive line out too. Like, take off. Give me five quarterback runs on scramble that go north and south. Like, that'll get those defensive ends thinking. So I want to see that. I want to see a couple shots. I want to see a couple shots downfield. I don't love the intermediate over the middle stuff. Like, I want to see some one-on-ones outside. I want to see some shots taken. I think that's big. I think making great decisions goes without saying. It's like what coaches say all the time. It's like, well, we got to run the ball, stop the run, don't turn it over. Like, okay, obviously, make great decisions. But I think in this game in particular, the decisions that are great are the ones that just get the ball out faster. Like, if you pass up on a big play downfield because you're just staying efficient, I can live with that. Like, we'll get back to it. You know what I mean? Like, we'll get back to it. Like, don't try to make something happen that isn't there. So that'll be something I'll be watching closely.
10: Yeah. I love kind of where you're going there. I think a lot of Auburn fans would love to see it too. That commitment to the run game statement you started off with is just one that I would really like to see. And some of that I know is going to be dictated by the front. It's going to be dictated by the look, by personnel. I get it. I really liked last week gun offset with two tight ends in line on each side, like kind of a shotgun offset old ace formation sort of, because I feel like it widened the surface a little bit. I mean, cause some of the players on Florida's defense that you want further away from you are going to be on the edges. So if you can widen them out there and just muck it up a little bit, get somebody in their way. Like, I think a lot of times, Greg, we hear the phrase reroute, and it's only with like receivers and DBs. Like, you can reroute pass rushers too now. And it doesn't have to be this devastating chip block where you de-cleat him and knock him in the next week. Like, just force him to take an extra step outside. Force him to think about, all right, I gotta get off this guy before I get into my initial pass rush move. That second and a half can be massive with how those guys are trying to get to your quarterback. And we've seen both tight ends really help you in the passing game. I think that's a formation that I could see Auburn having success with in this game. I was a fan of it last week, and I think it could be beneficial for them this week as well.
6: Yeah, I would agree. I think it's going to be really, really important in this game. Stay on schedule. I think it's going to be really, really important to commit to the run, to have a clear and obvious offensive identity. I can't wait to see how Brad White plays it. That might be the most interesting part from a coaching standpoint in the game. Like, is Brad White begging him to run it? Because I might, if I'm Brad White, I might just be like, all right, we're going to defend the deep ball and we're going to test your patience. And if you don't want to hand it off, that's fine. You know, I think Brad, just watch Brad White and the way Florida aligns defensively. That's a fascinating part of the game to me.
10: Right. No, I'm with you because he has had some letdowns against this style offense, this exact offense before, even if the personnel was a little bit different. More on this one, more on a Max Ball Friday when we come back next on Jocks.
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10: All right, welcome back in. McElroy and Kubik in the morning, 9:20, Friday, September 18th, right here on Jocks. Also coming up this weekend, Tuskegee at 1-1. 7 p.m. tomorrow, they're going to be at Jackson State. Jackson State 2-0 on the season. 2-0 North Greenville taking on 3-0 West Alabama tomorrow at 6 p.m. as well. And then also at 6 p.m., 0-3 Miles College will travel to 1-2 Clark Atlanta. We're going to get back into some of the bigger SEC matchups coming up this weekend. 9 minutes away from Roddy Jones, who will be on the call for Florida at Auburn this weekend. Before we do any of that, Greg, tell our listeners about Canty.
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10: All right, let's continue previewing some of these games coming up this weekend. We'll give our picks after we have Roddy Jones for a couple of the bigger games this weekend. And we've mentioned the majority of games inside the SEC, kind of where we think they are, where we think they're going to go. But a couple more that I want to hit quickly. Your game, Alabama and Florida State. What about Florida State on defense? We've talked a decent amount about Alabama on defense and physically up front, Greg, that they should be able to find some advantages and that the secondary obviously should have a big day against the Florida State receiver corps that does not separate extremely well. What about the other side of the football? When Alabama's on offense, what has to be managed, what has to be taken care of, what has to be mitigated for a Keelan Russell and that Alabama offense to get going?
6: I think the biggest thing with Keelan Russell and the Alabama offense, like, you're kind of figuring out the identity in real time. Like, they're a run-first football team that is going to live mostly in multi-tight end personnel, and they're going to try to pound it on the edges. I look at Florida State. They're not super deep on the interior. They don't have a lot of big bodies. So I think – but they will move. They run that 3-3-5 defensive structure that can cause some blocking challenges, and they're going to move, and they're going to move with efficiency. So I think capturing the edge from time to time, like, they can give up some spots on the perimeter. They've played 12 personnel run game pretty well so far, but the perimeter runs, and particularly quarterback pulling the ball on zone reads, is something they've given up quite a bit. So I expect that to be a little part of the plan as well. So I think staying committed to the run game is big. And then force Florida State to communicate. They busted a handful of coverages. They had a handful of mistakes against SMU. I think getting them to communicate with late shifts, motions, all that other stuff can be helpful. This is a game that Alabama needs to avoid the critical mistake. And at the end of the day, this is a takeaway-driven defense that has 5 takeaways on the year, 4 against SMU. And the more you chance it, the more likely they are to get hands on the ball, and that's what this whole defense is about. Big takeaways, forcing mistakes. So you got to avoid them in this game, especially.
10: Yeah, and it was a headache going up against it. It can become very difficult with some of your linebacker second level responsibilities in the run game. As well, you used to go a lot more gap scheme against this, and you would think, oh well, you know, the zone scheme picks everything up, but it's a lot easier to just be definitive, to block down, pull around, and then you just take whatever shows up. And when your linebackers run the way,
6: and you say that, and it's funny how you say that, because you're at that. I hate to cut you off. Power to me is the best run against them. I've seen it like 6 or 7 times against them in all their snaps, and they're getting creased a couple times. The gap scheme run game is, I think, it should be a point of emphasis, even if that's not really Alabama's bread and butter.
10: Yeah. It's just it allows it to be picked up a little bit better, because it's so easy to kind of get you off your double teams combos. It allows the linebackers a little bit more space to run. Then you can't get your angles up to the second level. It can be a bear dealing with it, and just something to watch from the perspective of this Alabama Florida State matchup. I think it's gonna be a fun game. I do think Greg's not gonna say this, but I think Alabama pulls away late. I think there are a couple of things that can be interesting about it. I don't think Florida State moves the ball much. I'm taking Florida State now when Greg's not going to be able to pick it. New Mexico at Oklahoma.
6: You're taking New Mexico's, who?
10: I'm taking Alabama.
6: Okay, you said the other side at the end.
10: I said Florida State. Sure, yeah, I'm not taking Florida State.
6: It's okay. It's okay. Maybe I just wanted to make sure nobody clipped that. And hey, I'm just protecting you here. I'm just protecting you.
10: Yeah, 19 and a half is tough. It feels like a lot. But honestly, if you forced me, I would take Alabama minus the 19 and a half. New Mexico's 2-0 now. And like Jason Eck does a great job. They put up 38 and 70 in their first two games. They got a little juice on offense now. They got a really cool system. But this is still the Oklahoma defense. And it's, I don't know why people are treating the Oklahoma defense like they also are now all of a sudden not good because of what happened in Ann Arbor. But based on some of the noise coming out of that game, are we concerned about anything with this game? 7:30 Eastern on ESPN2?
6: I'm not overly concerned, no. I do think New Mexico's got an interesting offense. I think the Eck does a pretty good job. But I'm not overly concerned, are you?
10: No, I don't think they'll be able to score enough. Now, you know, I want to see – this is one of those games that Oklahoma should say, all right, we're about to impose our will. There's nothing you can do about it. But as we pointed out on the play call sheet last week, where it was run in between tackles, pass, pass, pass, pass, jet sweep, pass, run between the tackles, pass, pass, jet sweep, pass, pass, pass, pass, pass, bootleg, run between the tackles, and then a lot more passes before they would run between the tackles again, even though those runs were successful. Like, there's got to be a commitment to it in this game, man. Like, there has to be. This can't be John Mateer backyard ball. Like, if you're going to work it and you're going to find it, this is a game that you can find it. And I think this is one where they've got to at least go out there and try to find it.
6: Yeah. I think it's going to be important for them to find an offensive identity. That's the key to me. Like, I just want an offensive identity. I don't care if it's a quick game identity. I don't care if it's a quarterback run or if it's deep ball passing attack. Like, what's their identity? What do they want to be? You know, that's what I really want to see. And I don't feel like we've seen that for the last couple of years, because they'll have something going and they'll get away from it. They'll have something not going and they'll stay with it. It's just show me what you want to be. And this is one of the last opportunities. You got Georgia next week. Like, it's tough sledding next week. Like, it gets real in a hurry for Oklahoma. I mean, you're staring 2-2 in the face next week if you don't find a clear and obvious offensive identity. And by the way, you still have huge matchups coming up on the card. I mean, you still got A&M. You still got Texas. You still have a lot coming up if you can't find an identity. And I'm not saying they can't. I think they can. The way they play defense, man, they're going to have a chance to be great. But I want to see that offense commit to something and stick with it, as opposed to kind of changing it up like they seemingly do all the time.
10: There you go. All right, we'll get to a break. When we come back, we're going to talk Auburn, Florida. Roddy Jones is going to be on the call for that game. Give us his thoughts on maybe where it's going to go, where it's going to be decided. Before we get to him, though, Greg, tell our listeners about Polar Bear Services.
6: Well, they've been serving this community for a while, and Wes and the guys have come to our house forever and been taking great care of us. 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
10: All right, we'll take a break. Come back. Roddy Jones helps us preview Auburn, Florida this weekend next on Jocks.
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10: Welcome back in, McElroy and Kubelik in the morning. It is 9:33, Friday, September 18th, right here on Talk. Can you set for a massive college football weekend? It is a Max Ball Friday. We're going to continue talking ball. Focused in now on Auburn, Florida. Roddy Jones will be on the call for that one down in Auburn. And I'm interested first and foremost from you, what you're looking forward to from the Florida offense outside of Jaden Baugh that has to happen for the Gators to win this football game.
19: Thanks, guys, for having me, first and foremost, from your various locations across the country. Cole, to be honest, like I want to see Aaron Filo. Like, he has obviously looked good the first 2 weeks, but level of competition plays a part in that. He has not thrown a pass against a Power 4 opponent since Virginia Tech in 2020, or sorry, since NC State in 2024 when he was at Georgia Tech and Haynes King couldn't throw the ball 10 yards horizontally or vertically. And he hasn't thrown a pass on the road against a Power 4 opponent since Virginia Tech earlier that year. And now you're going to Auburn at night, and that's going to be a huge challenge. So there, obviously Jaden Baugh is going to be a massive part of the plan. How do they get Vernell Brown III the ball? How do they get Dallas Wilson the ball? How do they get Bailey Stockton involved? How do they get the tight ends involved? And what does Buster Faulkner have still in the tank that he hasn't shown? I feel like, I mean, you can watch those games and look at all the creative stuff that they've done early this year. Having watched him for 3 years at Georgia Tech, there's a lot more that he can dig into in his bag. And so what does he scheme up against DJ Durkin's defense? Those are the three things that I'm really looking forward to. The quarterback and how he responds to the moment. How do they get those receivers and pass catchers involved in creative ways that don't put a lot of pressure on Aaron Filo? And then what does Buster Faulkner have dialed up from his bag of tricks against this Auburn defense?
6: How do you anticipate the tempo on either side working in this game? That's one thing, kind of the pace of the game is something I'm real curious about.
19: Yeah, I mean, we know Auburn's going to go fast, and Florida faced Florida Atlantic earlier this year. Zach Kittley runs a very similar tempo to what Auburn is going to run. I have questions about Florida. Like, I don't think they're going to go hyperspeed. It's not what Buster Faulkner does. It's not what John Summerall wants to do. But they will incorporate it at times. And so I think if you're Buster Faulkner, and to be honest with you, man, like, Haynes King didn't like a lot of communication in the helmet. I don't know how much Aaron Filo likes. And so I don't know how much they've been giving to Aaron Filo leading up to this game. But it's going to be really hard to communicate at the line of scrimmage at Auburn this weekend in Jordan Hare. So I would anticipate they will spend a little bit more time communicating in the huddle where it should be easier for them to communicate. But Greg, that is one of the things that I am curious about, because I don't think Florida has completely shown its hand with a lot of this stuff.
10: Roddy Jones will be on the call for Auburn, Florida tomorrow night on ESPN. I'm interested to get your thoughts on how you think Brad White plays this Auburn offense. What does he try to take away? Mainly, how does he play the safeties? Like, what do you think he tries to be or do to have success against Alex Golish and Byron Brown?
19: Yeah, I think he's go out and be able to cover the South Florida transfer receivers. I think he's going to feel good about that matchup. Florida's got long corners, and the Auburn receivers are big, but they have not been overly dynamic winning one-on-ones. At least they certainly weren't against Baylor. And they had some more success against Southern Miss, and Byron Brown threw the ball better against Southern Miss as well, so that plays a part as well. But I think he's going to go out and he's going to say, hey, Jeremiah Cobb, You're not going to be the guy that beats us. We're going to take away the run portion of this offense and make Byron Brown beat us with his arm and make these guys consistently get open against our corners. Because while the receiving core is good, I don't know that it's elite at the SEC level. We just have not seen it consistently. And look, it's two games that and only one of them was against a Power 4 opponent. And Byron Brown didn't play well against Baylor. So I think that's how I would play it, devoting more bodies to the run game, to stopping the run, which also allows you to dedicate another person to spy Byron Brown, because he looked a lot more like the guy that played at South Florida when he was playing against Southern Miss. And my question with that is that a level of competition thing, or is that a guy getting more comfortable in a new environment with new pressures, with a new bank account, like all of the factors that you have now in college athletics? Is it just him getting more comfortable with that, or was it, hey, look, you know, Southern Miss is more the level of competition that he was playing against when he looked like Superman at South Florida, whereas Baylor was a step up? And yet, he played against Florida last year, but being the quarterback of Auburn comes with a little bit different set of pressures internally and externally than being the plucky underdog going into Gainesville for the team that nobody's expecting to win.
6: Does he look like he's playing a little hesitant to you? Like, almost as if it's like, let's not make a mistake. It just feels everything's a step slow. It's a touch behind. I'm trying to figure out why.
19: 100%, Greg. And it was better against Southern Miss, or maybe Southern Miss couldn't quite expose it nearly as much. He was more decisive running the ball, certainly. And they got him – he didn't start the Southern Miss game well, but they got him on the run outside the pocket, completed a nice pass to the sideline, and that seemed to get him a little momentum. And so that's the thing that I'm fighting with leading up to this game. Was the hesitance we saw against Baylor because of the level of competition? Was it because of the first game? Was it because of the pressures? Was it because of the stage? Or was it because this level of ball he hasn't quite caught up to mentally? I don't know, and that is going to be one of the storylines throughout this, because yes, he has looked hesitant. There were opportunities against Baylor that he missed because he either didn't get back to a read or was just slow in anticipating a throw and would make the throw a little late that would go incomplete or it would be errant. And so Byron Brown is a big question coming into this game for me, particularly if Florida is able to make Auburn one-dimensional offensively, if they are able to stop the run. And if Auburn gets a little impatient with that, the Byron Brown part of this is a big question. Although he did look much more confident, as I said, running the ball last week, particularly when he was able to find gaps between the guards and the centers and go north.
10: Roddy Jones with us on the Higginbotham Hotline, previewing Auburn, Florida. He'll be on that call with Tom Hart tomorrow night on ESPN. What about DJ Durkin? Greg and I kind of bounced this back and forth earlier as to sort of how aggressive. I think he shows a ton to maybe try to force some misreads, maybe try to get people off their spots, but I don't know if he actually does a whole lot after the snap because, as you know, this Florida offense, as you saw Georgia Tech last year, a lot of longer developing stuff. But you also don't want to leave a lot of one-on-ones with these playmakers that they have. Like, how does DJ play this one?
19: I think he is going to show Aaron Filo as much as he possibly can, particularly when they get into those third and medium, third and long situations. You're going to see seven guys mugged up at the scrimmage. We'll very rarely see more than four actually blitz, actually to rush the passer, because I think he's going to drop numbers and try and confuse Aaron Filo. And the other thing is, I'm not sure how well the Auburn corners are going to match up against Vernell Brown III and Dallas Wilson. Baylor was able to hit some plays against these guys. I didn't think they did a great job of playing the ball in the air. And so I would, if I was Florida, I'd want to attack that. I'd want to test those corners. The thing is, with what DJ Durkin does, is Aaron Filo going to be able to get to those reads? And I think that's the way that I would approach it if I were him. You're going to put the onus on Aaron Filo to make the reads rather than putting the onus on Dallas Wilson to get open in one-on-one coverage. I think trying to attack Filo from a confusion standpoint, trying to make him get the ball out early and quickly and make those quick decisions is the way I would go about it. And you're right, Cole, like when Georgia Tech was at its best and when Florida can be at its best, you're going to get a lot of eye candy going on in the backfield and at the line of scrimmage with pullers to making it look like one thing and then hitting shots down the field. If DJ Durkin can mess with that, that's when I really think you can put a lot of pressure on Aaron Filo, put him in some straight dropback situations, make him read the field, because he just hasn't had enough reps against that level of defense to know if he can do it or not. So I certainly would test that in this game early and often.
6: Finally, for me, Roddy, as you look at the game within the game, the coaching dynamic, and how Durkin was the interim. He stays. Golish comes in, but that was because Summerall potentially passed. Like, whatever the circumstances are. Like, how much does that impact either team's preparation, or is that a non-factor in your eyes?
19: I think the familiarity that the staffs have with each other from being in the same league, I don't think that's nothing. Now DJ Durkin is the one, like Tulane, Buster Faulkner and DJ Durkin are the two that weren't a part of that. So obviously Buster Faulkner was at Georgia Tech and in Georgia before that, and DJ Durkin was at Auburn. But the familiarity with what Florida does defensively under Brad White is going to be there with that offensive staff at Auburn. I do think that the surroundings of the game, the emotions of John Summerall, who's probably the best at compartmentalizing these things, the emotions of him and his, the connections that he has to Auburn, the fact that he spent time at Troy and, all the people, I think it has the potential to be, maybe a little bit of a distraction. But John Summerall, when we saw him in the American Conference Championship game, was doing two jobs at once and absolutely thriving because of his ability to compartmentalize with the two phones, both of them with battery packs and all that. So once the ball's kicked off, I don't see it as a huge thing. I do wonder how the familiarity between the Florida defensive structure and the Auburn offensive structure plays into this, having been in the same conference over the last few seasons. But ultimately, like the guys got to go make plays, as you guys know. And so once the ball is kicked, I don't see it being a huge factor.
10: Player you're most excited to watch in this game?
19: I mean, Cole, you already know, man. It's Jaden Baugh. It's the easy answer, but it's Jaden Baugh. And I will say, I don't think Florida's offensive line has been lights out. Jaden Ball makes so many things right that he has covered up some of the leakage, some of the stuff that they have allowed in the first couple of games. But Jaden Ball is fantastic. For my money, he's the best back in the country because of he's so complete. I think that he and Mark Fletcher at Miami are the best within the first 5 yards of the line of scrimmage of making guys miss and making the offensive line right. Like I said, his patience, he just makes defenders wrong if they pick a side. And even if there's a guy that leaks through, his feet are

0: En garde!
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2: Final picks of the day, Max Ball Friday, right here on Jocks, Friday, September 18th, 9:50 a.m. If you missed anything, go to the Jocks app. You can catch up on interviews from today, segments from today, previews from today. Appreciate Stanford Steve, Jordan K, Roddy Jones hopping on. It's been a fun show, and we're going to wrap it up with picks coming up for the weekend. We'll go with that Auburn-Florida game first. Greg, which way are you going with Gators at Tigers?
12: I'm going Florida. I think they're the more complete football team right now. I know they haven't been tested. Auburn has. But what I've seen so far is a level of efficiency that I think travels. I think they can run it and stop the run. I think they can play great on the defensive side and harass Byron Brown if he doesn't make good decisions. So I just think right now it's Florida's just ahead of where Auburn's at. So I'm going with the Gators.
2: Damian, Florida, Auburn, which direction are you going?
13: I'm going Florida.
2: John?
14: Yeah, me too. I think Auburn will make a fight of it, but I think Florida's a better team, so they get the win.
2: All right, I'm taking Auburn. I think Byron Brown makes a play late. I think the better quarterback in a close game makes a big play late. Auburn's defense slows the rush game down enough, forces it into Aaron Filo's hands, and a fun, highly contested game goes the way of Auburn.

0: in Jordan-Hare Stadium. They need a win at home, by the way. So I think that's another part of it. I think the crowd will be great, and I think that assists. Kentucky, Texas A&M. We wouldn't necessarily pick Kentucky early. We did with the points. Greg and I both take Texas A&M, but in a closer game, Damian, which direction are you going with that one?
1: Yeah, I think Texas A&M pulls away late. I actually think Texas A&M covers.
0: Oh, wow. Okay. So he likes Texas A&M, too. You like Marcel Reed, too. Yeah. John, which direction are you going with Kentucky and Texas A&M?
2: It's a clean sweep. I think A&M wins. However, if I was a betting man, I'd take Kentucky in the first half because I do think that it'll be relatively close. It'll eerily feel like last week's Alabama game, that it'll be kind of back and forth, but in the end, A&M flexes their might and pulls away.
0: All right, tonight, Houston at Texas Tech. I took Houston earlier. Greg, I don't think you gave your pick on this game. Ultimately, which way does it go?
3: Taking Texas Tech, but I'm taking the points with Houston. I think it's a field goal game. I just think at the end of the day, Texas Tech's front is too good. I think they'll slow things down in the run game. I don't think Houston will have their way with them running the football, so it's going to be on Wigman to beat them throwing it. They have one really good weapon for sure at Houston, but I don't know if they have enough depth at receiver to get the win, so I'm taking Texas Tech, but Houston plus the points.
0: Damian?
1: I'm going Houston for the upset.
0: Yep. I'm with you on that one. John, which direction are you going there?
2: Well, I do think Houston might be ultimately end up being the better team down the line. I think Texas Tech gets this game at home.
0: Greg can't take it. I'm taking Alabama over Florida State. I'm beginning to lean that they actually cover the 19.5. Damian, which way are you going?
1: Yeah, I think Alabama wins easily. They cover that.
2: Yeah, same.
0: Okay. LSU at Ole Miss, 7:30 on ABC. That's Eastern time where I currently am. Both teams 2-0, number 7 versus number 8. We know all the storylines. We know all the distractions. We know all the things, including Sam Leavitt, apparently now probable. Greg, how does this one end up?
3: I'm taking LSU, and I think it's their defense. That's what's going to win the game for them. I've been on Ole Miss the whole season. I really have been. I mean, all off season, it's like I feel like it's Ole Miss's game. But I'm underwhelmed so far by what I've seen with them in the back end defensively. I thought they'd grow there significantly. I haven't seen a ton from it. I also think it's LSU's defense that's going to attack the edges and put a lot of pressure on the right tackle specifically. I think there's a vulnerability there. And I think Trinidad's amazing. But I still think it's going to be a lower scoring game. It's going to be kind of a grinded out game. And a game that's like that, I'm going to go with defense. I think LSU's got the better defense right now.
0: Okay. Damian, LSU Ole Miss, which way are you going?
1: We're going to look back at this game as the Heisman moment for Trinidad Chambliss. I got Ole Miss winning.
0: Okay. John, which way are you going?
2: I think LSU is going to make the playoff. But I think it's going to be with at least one loss because I do think Ole Miss wins this game. I just think that Pete Golding knows everything that's going to be thrown at him, and he's been preparing for it for quite some time. And I just think ultimately Ole Miss is they're going to take all the punches that LSU can do, but I think they'll find a way to grit out the win. And if there were only one game I could catch this week, it would be this LSU Ole Miss game, and that would be my TD's Fine Furniture Super Sofa Game of the Weekend. By the way, TD's is your place for over 200 brands of furniture for every room in the home, including over 300 pieces of flex steel. They have over 100,000 square feet of beautiful furniture with the guaranteed lowest prices at TD's Fine Furniture in Somerton.
0: I mean, that is the Super Sofa Game of the Week. LSU at Ole Miss, 7 versus 8, 6:30, ABC. Not a lot of other options for a lot of other people if they could only pick one, which is our TD's Fine Furniture Super Sofa Game of the Week. I'm rolling with Greg. I got LSU. I think the defense is better. I think they calm Sam Leavitt down, put more of that game in the hands of Dylan Jones. And I will say this. If Ole Miss wins the game, I think it's Kewon Lacy that has a bigger game. If Ole Miss finds a way to win. Great show today. Appreciate Stanford Steve.
3: I'm gonna board that.
0: Yep. Appreciate Jordan Kay. Appreciate Roddy Jones all hopping in. Fun show. We talked a lot of football. 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And we will be back Monday, 7 to 10 a.m. Three-man front coming at you next right here on Jock.
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15: Anytime. Landrum Roberts, Pat Smith, Conrad Van Order. This is Three Man Front on Jocks.
16: Welcome in. It's Friday's edition of Three Man Front. It is a football Friday. Hope everyone is ready for a nice, cold, enjoyable weekend of college football.
17: Yes.
16: Actually, it's going to be really warm, really hot, really miserable.
17: It's going to be warm most places, right?
16: Yes. Thank goodness for Auburn. It will be a kickoff at night. The temperatures will go down a little bit, but they're now expecting a kickoff in Tuscaloosa, 101 degrees.
17: Wow.
16: And Conrad will be wearing a sweater vest, a three-quarter zip, whatever.
17: It's going to be
16: in the press box.
17: It's going to be so hot that Ryan Coleman Williams is going to take off the gloves.
16: Yes,
17: because his hands are going to be on fire.
16: Just too sweaty.
17: Too sweaty.
16: Yes, very much so. We got a lot to get into today. We will talk to Coach Wim Sanderson coming up at the bottom of the hour. Mike Rodak next hour. We will discuss some baseball. We are just days away from the regular season being over with. The Braves are in a very nice position to win the National League East. Barrett Salee, he will join the program at noon, and then at 1 o'clock we'll talk some high school football as Kyle Parmalee will join the program. No big surprise, as we did not take the bait. Everyone else around the country was like, oh, man, LSU might not have their starting quarterback. Last night's availability report came out, and shocking, shocking, shocking. Now Sam Leavitt is questionable.
17: He got in the cold tub, man. Cryogenics. You seen all the things that they have at their disposal, LSU? Yeah.
16: Air conditioning. They got air conditioning in their football helmets.
17: Air conditioning in the football helmet.
16: Mm-hmm.
17: Yep. Probably has a training staff. He probably had a deep tissue massage.
16: Mm-hmm. Yep.
17: That always helps.
16: So after initially being listed as doubtful against Ole Miss in the initial availability report, Sam Leavitt has been upgraded to questionable in the Thursday release of the SEC injury report. This is obviously trending in the direction for him to be the starting quarterback for the LSU Bayou Bengal Tigers against Ole Miss on Saturday.
17: My only question is, how many touchdowns is Sam Leavitt able to score with his arm or with his feet?
16: Mm-hmm. I guess the shoulder is improving.
17: What's that line? You keeping an eye on it? Is it still?
16: Yeah, it's like two and a half.
17: All right.
16: Yeah, it really hasn't moved much. The only time that it moved is when he popped up on. It's now to three. LSU's a 3-point favorite.
17: Are fans over there from based on what you? We talked to our friend Brett Norsworthy. He's on the radio crew there at Ole Miss. And have you talked to people that are kind of heeding his advice and kind of his mindset that we're going to have a nice cordial weekend?
16: No, not at all. Mm-mm. I think it's wishful thinking for Brett.
17: It is. I love his heart. And I hope it's that way. I pray it's that way.
16: I mean, we have seen all the vitriol from the sorority fraternity houses, the signs, the vulgar nature in which young people in North Mississippi are expressing their anger.
17: You know as well as I do. You can agree to be nice and be civil. But once you're out there, number one, you're exposed to that heat. Number two, you're exposed to the other fans. You're not just thinking about the hypothetical, what if this happened? Number three, there's a good chance that you've got a good amount of alcohol in your system.
16: Mm-hmm.
17: All of that, the combination of all of that in an SEC football game, you're already going to have vitriol.
16: Heat.
17: Yes.
16: Alcohol.
17: Yeah.
16: Just the anger.
17: It's typically right after the game. It's right after the game.
16: Yeah.
17: And somebody said something. Everybody, you know, for the most part, but there's always at least one.
16: Well, it goes without saying that any time you go on campus of an SEC school game week, you're going to have some very interesting signage that Fraternity Row typically puts on their front antebellum steps.
17: And I'm going to give credit to college students across this great land. Because I have seen some really creative signs from college campuses over the past couple of seasons.
16: Mm-hmm. And it's been elevated quite nicely to a level that would probably make you smile just because of some of the double entendres, some of the things that you've seen.
17: It just means more.
16: But you're also, not you, but I'm talking about the people that put the signs up, you also have to keep in mind that you're attacking good people.
17: Yes.
16: And you shouldn't do that.
17: No.
16: Landry Kiffin is one of those people that have been unceremoniously attacked with some of these posters and signs that they paint on the bedsheets and stuff like that. And
17: she's just a young woman with a clothing line.
16: She's a young businesswoman who is trying to make it in this very difficult commerce world that we live in.
17: Yeah. Have you seen the climate out there?
16: It's tough. It's tough out there. She's launching a new business, but people in Oxford, you know, she's still a student at the University of Mississippi. And to walk around campus and to see people post things at fraternity houses about her or her father has to be very unnerving.
17: See, I had no idea. I had seen the signs. I had no idea. She is still
16: a student at the University of Mississippi.
2: Yeah, I'm sure she's in class all the time.
17: Conrad, don't take away from a good story.
16: She's walking, you know, through the quad, and she looks up and she sees Name the Fraternity, and they've got some disgusting sign up about her.
17: In all seriousness, I hate that for her. I do.
16: She went to social media yesterday. This is what Landry Kiffin had to say on social media about some of these personal attacks on her and her father.
5: I normally don't respond to any hateful posts around game days, but this one actually hurts. I'm still a student at Ole Miss. I've loved my time here, and I love Ole Miss. So that's what kind of makes this all even more upsetting. I opened my phone this morning to pictures of banners on houses around Oxford posted on different accounts, saying really inappropriate things about me and with somebody that I genuinely have never met in my life, which makes it even more frustrating, to say the least. I think that turning a girl into the punchline of a sexual joke because you're upset at somebody she's related to should not be okay. I understand emotions are high this week and people are upset, but I'm my own person. I will just never understand how someone can feel good about themselves putting such vulgar things about a girl on a giant banner hanging from their house. I feel like that's really mind-blowing to me. I just hope people realize that there's like an actual person behind the jokes that they make. But I don't know.
16: That was Landry Kiffin on social media yesterday in regards to some of the things that she has seen on social media around the campus of Ole Miss.
17: Yeah, and in the personal attacks, like I said, I hate it for her. I really do. Nobody likes those. I will say this. She's probably pretty weathered to a lot of this, being the daughter of one Lane Kiffin. And I think some of that, a lot of that, her father has invited into their personal lives. My commentary.
16: I'm gonna call Conrad in on this one because I'm trying
2: to
16: I'm trying to understand. There was one portion she was saying
17: genuinely
16: something about not knowing someone. Who is she referring to?
17: Yeah, help us out here.
2: Yeah, I don't think she drives a Bentley.
17: Mm.
2: Maybe a Range Rover.
16: So she's,
17: now I'm confused.
16: So In the video that we just played, she's saying that she was...
17: Are you saying like Rover, the Rover on, like played Rover on a football team?
2: No. I'm just saying, I was just speculating on the kind of car that she drives, and it's not a Bentley.
17: All right. There's our clues. All right, we'll try to piece it together. Our listeners are smart, too. Maybe they can figure it out. 205-834-9450.
16: So she says that she did not... So some of these accusations that people are putting on the signs, she says that she had never met this...
2: There's somebody that she's never met.
16: Okay. Yeah. All right.
17: Oh. They were... So it's something that's accusatory on the sign involving someone else, and she's saying...
2: She's never met that...
17: Gotcha.
2: Person.
17: Gotcha.
16: So the accusation could not be true because she has never met whatever individual this is referring to.
2: Yeah.
16: Mm-hmm. Okay.
17: So...
16: Was this somebody that was famous around campus?
2: Former president.
17: Was
16: former
17: the
16: president of the university?
17: I have another question. Could it be the case that the sign was true, just the person was wrong?
2: That's an interesting theory.
16: So we're talking semantics.
2: It's an interesting theory on Landrum's part.
16: Because I've seen some people.
17: All right. Well, we have a theory on the text line that I can't read. But all right, cool.
16: Okay.
2: They're good with context clues.
17: Okay, so that's what you're stepping in right now, right?
2: That text right there is spot on.
17: Oh, here, second one. Here it is. Coming in real time, second listener has confirmed a rumor.
2: That is,
17: yep.
2: That person would also be.
17: Oh, your clues. Now it all makes sense.
16: All right, so I'm trying to remember the clues again. You said.
17: Doesn't drive a Bentley.
16: Maybe a Range Rover. And then you mentioned something about a president.
2: Former.
16: Was that president a former general?
17: Hey. Oh, it wasn't that president.
2: Yeah, not a field general. Like, that's normally what you would call a quarterback. But a general in, like, a battle, perhaps.
16: And a president, a former president.
2: Formerly.
17: I got a general who's been in a lot of battles. You're talking about.
16: Will you just tell us during the break?
17: Did this president have an automobile at his disposal?
10: Yeah, I don't think they made Bentleys back then.
17: Okay.
16: Okay.
10: Those are nice cars.
16: Well, just tell us during the break.
10: Yeah.
16: So we don't waste any more time.
10: I'll fill you in.
16: Discussing someone that she apparently claims she never met.
17: An entrepreneur.
16: That people in Oxford are claiming that she met this individual, and it's the subject of, I guess, multiple banners. Is that what I'm understanding?
10: Yeah, I've seen a picture of one. I don't know how many there are.
17: It's probably just mistaken identity. Oxford's a huge place.
10: Yes.
16: Now, does the Interfraternal Council, do they come after when they
17: post? IFC?
16: Yeah. Do they come after folks when they post stuff like that on their...
17: I don't know if they do or not. I don't know if that's discouraged, encouraged. Was it on campus? That's on campus, though, right?
16: Yeah, these are houses that I believe are on campus.
10: Yeah, I'm thinking back to my time in college, and I don't remember anybody ever getting in trouble for one of those.
17: We never,
10: and there were some
17: at our ones. At our fraternity, we never put, when I was there, there was never a controversial sign that was hanging outside of ours.
16: We were fortunate because our fraternity, all of our fraternity houses were off campus.
17: Yes. I'll be honest. Nobody in our fraternity was going to take the time to make a sign.
16: No.
17: they were crushing beer and whiskey on game day.
16: Now, my fraternity, not my specific chapter, but my national fraternity, ultimately got into some hot water in Auburn and Tuscaloosa that don't want to get into.
17: Ah. Happens to the best of them.
16: Yes, it does. All right, we're off and running on this Football Friday. Wimp Sanderson will join us at the bottom of the hour. Microdak next hour, preview of FSU and Alabama. Text line is open, 205-834-9450.
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1: It was an entertaining game last night on Amazon Thursday Night Football. Bills over the Lions, 41-31. Josh Allen, big night, 248 passing yards, 69 rushing yards. He had 5 total touchdowns. The Bills' James Cook, 135 yards rushing, 1 touchdown. It was a great scene as they opened the new stadium. So a big win last night by the Bills at home over the Lions by 10.
0: How was everybody with the Canadian national anthem? Friend.
1: Would you like to read the one response that I got on Twitter? No. After I posted something?
0: I think I will.
1: This one individual was not very happy with... Read my tweet first. Read what I tweeted, and I put the video out.
0: At Pat Smith Radio, there on X. We talked about this on At Three Man Front. Beyond bizarre for the Bills to play O Canada before their season opener. It's the first time the Bills honored both the U.S. and Canada. Maybe they should have just built their new stadium in Toronto with Canadian taxpayers' money.
1: So what was
0: American flag emoji?
1: What was wrong with that tweet?
0: Well, according to Jeff Patricus.
1: Okay.
0: He's not from the South. I've never met Pat, but I hope his friends/family members get him to the nearest ER/urgent care so doctors can remove the 2x4 someone shoved up his backside.
2: I'm just glad you're here today. That must have been a long morning.
1: Well, I called Dr. Mel. I called Dr. Mel.
0: That guy is definitely Canadian because he said backside.
1: I think I clicked on his bio, and I think he's from Wisconsin.
0: Okay. Well, he's close.
1: Yeah, that's what I'm saying.
2: Well, if I was...
0: He might not even know he's in Wisconsin.
2: True. If I was a refugee from Canada, I'd go to Wisconsin.
0: I mean, one day he was tracking a moose, and all of a sudden
1: he's in Wisconsin.
0: Yeah.
1: I called Dr. Mel. I said, Dr. Mel, I've got a 2x4 up my backside. Can you help me?
0: Well,
1: Dr. Mel said, sure, come on down. I'll take care of you. No problem at all.
0: Dr. Mel.
1: Dr. Mel. Awesome. So, I mean, did I tweet something that would enrage people?
0: Everything does now.
1: Well, I understand that, but I mean, it's just like...
0: But you know what? I mean, given his response, this wasn't the nastiest response. That was actually very tame.
1: No, I laughed.
0: It was pretty civil.
1: I
0: thought it was pretty well done.
1: When I see stuff like that, I just laugh. I mean...
0: But you had to expect something.
1: Well, sure.
0: I thought it was really well... You know what? That was actually a pretty healthy exchange these days on social media.
1: No, you're absolutely right. And I will say this, that
0: I applaud both of you.
1: That social media post by that individual was better than the actual song that was sung by the Bare Naked Ladies. They were out of tune.
0: Oh no.
1: It was bad. See if you can pull it up. Conrad, if you'll just do, you can just pull up my tweet, and then I've got the video there. And I'll let you listen to a few bars of O Canada. That is a beautiful national anthem. Like when I've heard it.
0: Yeah.
1: At Major League Baseball games, when I've gone to see Cardinals and Montreal Expos games back in the day, when I've gone to hockey games, it's a beautiful national anthem. I just did not think that they did a very good job last night.

0: make it stop.
1: I told you.
2: No.
1: I told you, if you're going to do it, you got to do it right. You can't have that garbage doing your national anthem.
2: Mm-mm.
1: See? I was right, wasn't I?
2: You were.
0: You just don't get it, Pat.
1: What do I not get? Was that pleasing to your ears?
0: It was beautiful.
2: That was not good.
0: That was beautiful.
2: I agree with you.
0: About to show
2: now, Anne Murray could sing a Canadian national anthem. You pull up Anne Murray singing the Canadian national anthem at a World Series, Anne Murray could do it. She was good.
1: So for the first time ever, you're airing the Canadian national anthem, and this is who you pick, and that's what you heard.
2: No, that was not good.
0: Maybe they self-sabotaged because they didn't want to actually do it, but they were forced into it.
1: They wanted to take the money.
0: And so they had a bad performance of it, so the people would complain like Pat.
1: And they would never do it again.
0: And then they'd never have to do it again. So they intentionally had a bad performance.
1: That's what they should do. They should book the absolute worst possible acts to do the Canadian national anthem before every Buffalo Bills home game. That's what they should do.
2: Yeah.
1: We're having tryouts for the worst rendition of O Canada.
2: Oh, my goodness.
1: Come on down.
2: 205-834-9450. Let's go to the phones. Glenn is in Colorado. Glenn, happy Friday.
3: Happy Friday, guys. How are you doing?
1: Glenn, good, how you been, buddy?
3: Hey, we're still need your prayers. I'm not ashamed to ask for it, and we need them, so thank you.
2: You got it, brother.
1: Absolutely.
3: Yeah, really do. Hey, just real quick. You know, when Landry saw those signs, did she do like her dad and called 911 for assistance?
2: I don't know. I really do hate it for her.
3: Let's everything that, you know, including this whole quarterback thing, this coming out of LSU, it's a distraction. And I just see it as another distraction. And, of course, Nick Saban's family would have handled it differently. Just ignore it. Don't focus on it. It's just noise. But you guys, I went to Bama a long time ago. I want to tell you that when I was in the student section for the entire game, it doesn't matter if it was another coach, his family, the ugly cheerleaders from the visiting team, their ugly mascot, whatever. Everything was fair game, the entire game. And the amount of abuse that came from the student section, I mean, it was fun, and it's part of the culture. I'm not saying that, you know, some of it was right, but it's just part of college football. So I'm not saying what they did to her was right. I just think that she should have just ignored it. But look, you're Lane Kiffin's daughter and you're an Ole Miss and you don't expect something?
2: She's been on social media for quite some time.
3: Look, guys,
2: I'm just embarrassed for her. Number one, it is a personal attack, but if she is a student there and she still has people that care about her and she's got friends on that campus, and to see it in print hanging from a fraternity house, that.
1: I mean, she is a member of a sorority on campus, correct?
3: I think she is.
0: She used to be at least, yeah.
1: Yeah.
3: But you guys know with how social media works, and I don't know her motives. But I've had clients in the social media world, and they will use everything to garner as much attention as they can. You know, maybe she'll use this for some anti-bullying campaign. Great. That was wonderful. I agree with you guys. I don't think it's right. I'm just saying that you're in an environment in a highly contested SEC game, as they're saying, the game of the year. Something's going to come.
2: Yeah, you're right. You're right. She had to have been thinking about this over the summer. What is that week going to look like?
3: I know. And why didn't you move out? Why didn't you go, you know, stay at some place in Tupelo or Batesville, whatever?
2: But you're right, Glenn. She had to know this was coming.
3: I know. But I will say this finally. I think LSU's going to win by 10. Better coaches, better players. I don't have any emotional leaning either way. Mathematically, just makes sense. LSU's going to win. I do this whole thing with Sam. It's just another thing that Lane's trying to just cause more diversion. We all know it. I just want to, can we just get to the game, get all this nonsense out of the way and just play the game? Is that a fair ask?
2: It is. And we don't have long to wait.
1: Yeah. It's almost here.
3: I know. Well, thank you, guys. Thank you for taking my call.
2: Hey, Glenn,
3: thank
2: man, praying guys. For you, brother.
1: Yeah, take care of yourself.
2: If you need anything, just let us know, okay?
3: All right. Thanks, guys. You have a great weekend.
1: You thank too. You so much.
2: Thanks, Glenn. Glenn out in Colorado.
1: But this friend. Would be such a typical Lane thing. You beat Ole Miss, and then you go back home next week and lose to Texas A&M.
2: Yeah. Oh, he's got one of those in him.
1: Mm-hmm.
2: He's definitely capable of that. One more phone call. Nick wants to talk Bama FSU. Hey, Nick.
4: Hey, guys. How y'all doing today?
2: Doing great. How are you? Did you have a thought first on Landry Kiffin or any of this buzz concerning Ole Miss or LSU?
4: As a matter of fact, I'm probably going to miss half the game because I am going to the Alabama-Florida State game tomorrow at Bryant-Denny Stadium. I've been living in Alabama for 15 years. This is my first time at Bryant-Denny Stadium. But I'm not going as an Alabama fan. I'm going as an FSU fan. So from people out there, go Noles. I'm really looking forward to going to the – or checking this off my bucket list. I've been wanting to go to SEC Stadium for years. So,
2: where are you from?
4: I was born in the state of Georgia, but my dad went to Florida State. But I'm living here in Prattville.
2: Okay. Yeah.
1: Well, let me ask you this. There is a story out by Bruce Feldman at The Athletic. It's a little blurb, but he says, one interesting development we've heard recently is the prospect of former Florida State coach Jimbo Fisher returning to take over the FSU program when Mike Norvell is shown the door. What do you think about that? Would you be okay with Jimbo Fisher coming back?
4: I mean, it's like I heard the other day someone say this. It's like Jimbo coached in such a different era of college football. Like that was before the time of transfer portal and NIL. And here's the thing about FSU. I mean, this is our second screw-up, you know, hiring a coach since he left. We went through the debacle with Willie Taggart and now Mike Norvell. So it's kind of to the point where at Florida State cannot afford another – you know, screw up at the head coaching. So we have to get this right, whoever this next coach is. So I'm not for Jimbo. I respect the guy. I'm thankful he brought the lone national championship at FSU that I'll probably ever see in my lifetime. But he ain't the guy for us anymore.
2: Well, Nick, we appreciate it. I'm sure there's other FSU fans that feel that same way. Hey, enjoy your time at Bryant-Denny Stadium. Hydrate. That's the key. You got to hydrate. Yeah.
4: I'm actually going to wear my Bobby Bowden hat because I saw it was going to be like 96. So I was like, I'll probably get burned up in the face. So I better wear my Bobby hat. So, yeah, I'm definitely coming ready because I know that Alabama heat, man, it's brutal.
1: But, no, it's going to be about 101.
4: I appreciate y'all, and I love y'all's show as always. Y'all have a great weekend.
2: Thank you, Nick. We appreciate you,
1: yeah,
2: brother.
1: Call us
2: thank
1: back,
2: you.
1: Nick. Enjoy your time there in Tuscaloosa.
2: Yep. 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

0: kiss me. 10:34, it's a Football Friday here on Three Man Front. Landser and Pat Conrad. Text line is open. A lot of you responding to Landry Kiffin. Going to social media. And asking for some of these attacks that she is receiving on the campus of the University of Mississippi, where she is still enrolled, still an active sorority member, some signs that were not too nice and directed towards she and maybe other individuals. 205-834-9450. With all of that, let's talk about the football on the field. We're going to get a blue plate. It's the coach, Wim Sanderson. He's presented by Craneworks.
1: Lift it, load it, grade it, grind it, move it, haul it, rig it, dig it. Craneworks, Craneworks, yeah! The big dog's got it.
2: Wim Sanderson on Three Man Front is brought to you by Craneworks. Lift it, buy it, rent it. The big dog's got it. And now, Wimp Sanderson.

0: And the coach, Wimp Sanderson, joining us on the Higginbotham Hotline. Happy Friday, Coach. How are you?
1: I do not want to hear it.
0: What?
1: I do not want to hear it by either one of you. If UAB can't beat Monroe over 9.5 points, my grandson will not call me his granddaddy.
2: Oh, my.
1: They
0: had a message because I was actually discussing it with one of the players after the game. I said, Coach is going to be really upset because of his blue plate. And he said, tell Coach, we're sorry. We made some mistakes in the first half, and it won't happen again.
1: 62 points Mississippi State scores against them? Are you serious? Okay, well, I'm falling by the wayside.
0: Have you seen Mississippi State, by the way?
1: Yeah, they're pretty good. 4 points against South Carolina is hard to pick, y'all. It ain't real easy to pick. I picked one. I'll tell you in a minute. It ain't great, but it's a booger bear. It's hard. You can't wear anything LSU's colors to the Ole Miss game. They throw you out of the stadium.
2: That's true.
1: You knew that.
2: Very true.
1: I don't know what kind of underwear you wear, but they may throw you out. They throw you out. They may pitch you over to the
0: coach. Well, yeah, $10 pinned to it.
2: It's going
0: to
2: be so hot. Do you think a lot of people be wearing underwear?
1: Well, I know they'll be wearing no underwear. No.
0: What's the rule on that, Coach? What's the rule? When is it okay to go commando?
1: I don't know what there is a rule. I don't know about that rule.
0: All right.
1: I better leave that rule alone.
0: All right.
1: You guys tell me two things. Will Dabo get fired if he gets beat by North Carolina?
2: I don't think he'll be fired on Monday, but I think that there will be probably some discussions amongst the Sweeney family about maybe their beach house, and maybe they should spend more time there, maybe.
1: Yeah, I think so.
2: Do you think Belichick beats him?
1: I think he's a little bit of trouble. They're not getting quite the money that land-grant schools get, like Auburn's and Oklahoma State's and those people. Land-grant schools get a lot of money.
0: Do you know the big players up there, Coach? The big money people at Clemson?
2: Yeah, who's the big Clemson people?
1: I don't know who they are now. My granddaughter's married to a big Clemson fan, but I don't know. He's not one of the money givers. But they've had some at times, but when you start getting beat, you die out pretty quick. Okay.
0: Yeah.
1: Offensive coordinator on my radio show gets busted. You tell our listeners, I'm letting y'all do the talking today, and I'm asking the questions. Should Ryan Grubb be in the press box or on the field, the offensive coordinator?
0: Whatever he's comfortable with, Coach. But I would want him on the field because I have a young quarterback.
1: Okay. That's a pretty good answer. What about you?
2: I have always – I thought it was better for the OC or DC to be in the sky – because I think that they can see all 22, and it's better for them to kind of see what is happening and who is missing their assignments and so forth.
1: Both of you guys are smarter. That's the same answer I gave people. I said if a guy's got a personality like Kiffin, then stay on the field.
2: Yeah.
1: If he can get to him and get him to go, if he wants to oversee the defense and see where the defense is coming from and get a better look on the defense, then be in the press box. So I think it's a little bit according to the personality of the offensive coordinator.
2: Because didn't Grubb come down for a short time last year for a couple of games? Did he not come down? Or am I?
1: I don't know.
0: He might have.
1: I don't really know what he did.
2: Or maybe that was the year before with Sheridan.
0: I want my coordinator to be where he's the most comfortable.
1: Well, nobody will agree to this, but players win games. Plays don't win games. Players win them. It's about, you got to run the right plays. And your coaches can be effective over the long haul of a 10 or 12 game schedule. But when you get down to whether it goes through the right hole or catches the ball or whatever it might do, it's the player's fault. So it's a complicated deal. But Florida-Auburn game is going to be a booger bear closer. I didn't pick that one. I had a hard time trying to find one that I thought was good, and I still am not sure I found one that was great. But anyway.
0: What does Jimmy think? What does Jimmy think about the first couple of weeks?
1: Who? Jimmy?
0: Yeah.
1: Jimmy Rain?
0: Yeah.
1: He didn't say.
0: Okay.
1: He stayed away from it. I think he's been a little bit dismayed with him a little bit. Each coach should have been at the other places, other school, is what they, feel like, you know, Florida should have hired.
2: So Summerall should be at Auburn and Dolish. Yeah.
0: So you think maybe he feels like maybe the ball was dropped somewhere?
1: I think it's been dropped a little bit down the line some, because we have the prior coach. I'm not a basher of coaches, but the prior coach had beaten Nick Saban twice, and that was the reason he got the job, and things didn't work out. So yeah. I don't know.
0: He was real close.
1: Interesting to see. You go to the South Carolina Mississippi State game, y'all, 4 points. You got a quarterback at Mississippi State, and I'm telling you something. Now, South Carolina will bring their people. If they're winning or if they get off to the first score, the crowd will help them.
0: Coach, I'm taking State. I'm taking State.
1: Okay. The crowd doesn't win games, but it helps some. And so I think that Booger Bear is going to be very, very hard to pick. And so we'll see what happens there. I struggle like crazy trying to find somebody that I felt like was right. And so and everybody, now that I've done it, my son included, says I did wrong. I picked UCLA. Now, I know, don't fool you, boo me. It was 14.5, went to 14. Purdue is not really good. Chat says it's going to be a closer game than that. People don't like the game. So if you don't like it and you listen to the show and you're saying, I'm not listening to Whip anymore, he's dumber than a red rock, then go the other way and take Purdue. Your thoughts on that? Now, tell the truth. Now,
0: what time do they play, Coach? I'm scrolling through all the games.
1: 10 o'clock.
0: Good grief.
1: That's the reason I had it at 10 o'clock, so I could sleep through it.
0: You didn't want to watch it?
1: No, I didn't want to watch it. Now, if UCLA gets a touchdown ahead, you know, starts the game, I might be watching it, but I don't think I'm going to watch it at all. I looked at it as best I could. Here's the problem. Here's where they're busting me. UCLA's got Tennessee's old quarterback, and nobody thinks he can play. I didn't realize that. So everybody that's booing me and everybody that's mad at me and don't have Wimp on anymore, go the other way. Go the other way. I thought UCLA in 14, giving 14, but I thought they'd whack them pretty good. Chat says, whatever you call it, that could be a winner. So I don't want you to go for me if you think I'm wrong, because I need to win one time on this show.
0: Okay.
1: Tell me that you don't like it. You don't like it, do you, Atlanta?
0: No, sir. I don't.
1: Okay. Okay, good. Pat, what do you think?
2: I actually like it, Coach. UCLA covered last week against San Diego State.
0: They look good the first 2 weeks.
1: Yeah. Well, get Landrum off the show.
2: Landrum, get off the show. Leave.
0: All right. You just asked me.
2: Get out of the hall.
0: I don't like it.
2: Beat it.
0: I hated it. I just don't. I don't love it. I would stay away from
2: what he's talking about, Coach.
1: You know, after I did it, but I went down the line in the SEC, and I'm not a gambler. But, you know, I went those 8 straight weeks in a row and made every one of them, and I thought I was so smart. I thought I was smarter than people in Vegas last year, year before last, whenever I did that.
2: So technically, Coach, what are we right now? You're 1-2 on the show, is that right?
1: No, I'm 0-3.
2: Wait, I thought you won in week 0. Did he not?
1: I don't think so. I don't think I did. I think I've lost all cotton beat. I'd have to admit my failure.
2: Okay, I'll be honest with you.
0: I thought you won the week. He likes UNLV. UNLV over Memphis.
2: That's okay.
1: Yeah, they all down on me. I got you.
2: I thought you had a win. Landrum's the one that's calling you out, saying that you hadn't won a game.
1: I don't think I'm not.
2: You just said it. You said he's winless.
1: The only thing Landrum was right about today was Ann Murray. Ann Murray can.
0: Boy, she could, couldn't she?
1: Boy, can she sing? Boy, I tell you, ain't nobody ever sung better than Ann Murray.
2: Coach, thank you, that was awful, though, last night. That was terrible.
1: It was terrible. We have Ann Murray. Ann Murray was an absolute wonderful singer.
2: Is Ann Murray still with us, by the way? Is she still?
1: I don't know if she is or not. That's a good question.
0: She's with me right here.
2: Well, I know she is. Landrum, you love Ann Murray. Yeah, it's on your 8-track.
1: Yeah, I was on the show one time with Olivia Newton-John.
0: Oh, boy.
1: On her plane.
2: I remember that. You were on the plane. And
1: Yep, that's on the plane, but. Mm-hmm. She's pretty good. Mm-hmm. What else? Anything else I need to talk about? I know.
2: Yeah. How quickly will Alabama cover against Florida State?
0: Let's go back to your lock of the year, the UCLA Bruins.
1: I think pass defense for Florida State's a struggle, and I think they'll score pretty quickly. I wasn't sure. I had a guy on my radio show I thought was really smart, and he thought Florida State wasn't very good.
0: That's your bet right there.
2: Yeah, why didn't you take Alabama?
0: Why didn't you take Alabama, Coach? They're going to win that game by four scores easy.
1: Well, it was 21.5 to start with. And the one thing Alabama has going for them, regardless of what, is a field goal kicker. And every time he gets over that football, he's going to give you half a touchdown. And boy, is that big! And people, for some reason, on my radio show, nobody ever acknowledges how good he is. I mean, he's done great. So, I don't know. Anyway, I've told you jack crap on this show today. All right.

0: En garde!
1: U.S. Olympians do it, and so does your college-bound neighbor Jane. 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
2: O'clock if you want to, Coach.
3: We ought to get you and Ann Murray to voice a commercial for Craneworks.
2: That would be good.
4: Well, Craneworks will do everything they possibly can to tear it down to build it up. And you get on craneworks.com. David and them can do anything they can to help you. They'll send an operator down if they send over something for rental works where you want to rent something and take that machinery and work on it. They'll have an operator with them. Waste works. They'll take all that crap you got around the house and pile it in a truck and get rid of it for you. So Crane Works is great. I ain't done real good on this show today, so I don't really know. I don't really know what to say.
3: You've been good.
2: You've been good.
3: You took shots at me. That's always good.
4: Oh, yeah, I didn't take no shot at you. No, I ain't saying that. So y'all like Ryan. You like some of you like Ryan Grubb and. I like him in the box.
3: Like a different example, but I'll tell you this, Coach Todd Grantham, defensive coordinator for UAB. Definitely want him on the sideline. Like that is a guy that he can make sure the motors are running.
4: Well,
3: he's got wimp like intensity.
4: Yeah.
3: How about that?
4: Yeah, crap. Yeah, I understand.
2: And he has a very colorful use of language.
3: So I know exactly how to approach Coach.
4: Yep. Yeah, well, you do. Cause
3: I had to deal with you all those years.
4: Yeah, that's right. Yeah, well, Sonny's still sick.
3: Is he?
4: Yeah, he is. Every time I've tried to call him, I get no answers at all. And I've had a hard time checking his daughter. His daughter's usually with him, but she hadn't been lately. Anyway...
3: We'll
4: thank you guys for having me on. Thank Craneworks for having me on.
2: Absolutely.
3: All right, Coach. Love you.
2: Coach, have a great weekend.
4: When I win one, I'm going to brag.
2: We're going to celebrate.
3: No, we're going to celebrate you.
2: Absolutely.
3: For an hour.
4: Y'all cut my guts out. Bye.
3: Coach Wim Sanderson presented by Craneworks.
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0: There's Ann Murray. And what it didn't sound like last night in Buffalo, when the Canadian National Anthem was played. Because folks from Canada bought season tickets. Meanwhile, all that taxpayer money went to pay for that $2-plus billion stadium. Bare Naked Ladies performed last night. We could bear about 15 seconds of the rendition. It was horrible. It was off-key. That was Ann Murray. She's a pro, and thank the good Lord she's still alive at the tender age of 81. Next, we continue to preview a big weekend of games. Auburn, Florida, Bama, FSU, and then...
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17: It is a Football Friday here on Jocks and Three Man Front. 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
18: Big day tomorrow in Oxford, Mississippi. LSU, Lane Kiffin invading town to do battles with the Ole Miss Rebels. You know, AI is an amazing thing, and with all of the hype, the drama, the intrigue surrounding this game, we thought we would play a hypothetical hype video that folks could hear, could see inside of Vaught-Hemingway Stadium tomorrow in Oxford, Mississippi.
19: I needed Oxford and Ole Miss a lot more than they needed me.
20: Snitches and rats are not the same thing. Let me break it down to make sure y'all see what I mean. A snitch is someone minding other folks' business to find information they can sell for a price or trade for some other form of compensation. A rat is a traitor, a conceiver, planner, or physical participator. He doesn't sell secrets for power or cash. He betrays the trust of his to save his own cowardly ass. The difference is, at least a snitch is human, but a rat is a rat.
17: I think that would be fantastic if they aired that at Vaught-Hemingway tomorrow night.
21: And you could have it live because Morgan Freeman will be there as the guest picker on game day.
17: Yeah, he could just do it live. Just hand him the mic.
18: Oh, and with that montage, all the video of Lane doing the Marty stand up, getting on the plane, sneaking to the plane, coming back. Yeah, all of that. Well done. I'm sure you'll get more of those.
17: Have you given us your game score prediction for this weekend for Alabama?
21: No, not yet. I was saving it for...
17: For better to forget it?
21: Yeah, why?
17: Okay.
18: No, I went 45-10.
17: I was just curious.
21: Okay, why?
17: Well, no reason. I was just reading some predictions from our friends down at warchant.com.
21: Do you want me to just go ahead and share it?
17: I mean, you don't have to. You can wait till better to forget it.
21: Doesn't 42 matter. To 13.
17: 42 to 13.
21: Yeah.
17: That's very interesting because of the 8 writers from warchant.com, we had Ira Shafel on the show earlier this week, and he predicted Alabama to win 42-13. What did you say?
21: 42-13. That's what Ira said?
17: Mm-hmm.
21: Oh, great minds think alike.
17: It is. I was just looking at the other 7 riders.
18: Anybody say 45-10?
17: And if you took everybody's score and you divided it up, the average score, according to warchant.com, for the outcome of the Alabama Florida State game was 42-14. That was the average. 42-14.
18: I like that.
17: Let's see. You had a 48-17, 42-13, 33-14, 41-7, 38-10, 42-17, 45-14, and 45-17.
18: Well, you think about it. You're going in to play Alabama. You know who the opponent is. You know that they have revenge for the players who were on Florida State's team last year. But if you're a coaching staff right now, you're I know they are trying to focus on the task at hand, yeah. But their minds are in a lot of different places right now. They're worrying about their future. They're having to navigate, answer questions from their family. There are a lot of distractions around that program. Everything is setting up for Florida State to get the doors blown off of them tomorrow.
21: Well, Mike Norvell's trying to figure out where that desk is going to go in his house that was delivered a couple days ago, because those were not moving trucks for him. It was for a desk, apparently, for his daughter, right? So, hey, I respect the Florida State writers. They seem to be a little more realistic than what you got from Kentucky last week. Sorry, I had to throw that in there. All right, that's a perfect segue for us, though, because we are so glad to have this guy back here in Birmingham. He absolutely started off on fire last week. Of course, I'm talking about our friend John Price. If you were listening in last week, you started off 3-0 with John. He gave you two free picks on the air, nailed both of them. And then if you took him up on his Crimson Stock Exchange offer, you went 3-0. And that is what our buddy John Price is here to talk with us today on Three Man Front. So, John, last week you joined us and you told us about that Crimson Stock Exchange offer. Two plays involving Alabama football. You brought up the over in Alabama and Kentucky last week, and you absolutely nailed it. And so I know you're back this week. You got a great feeling about Alabama, Florida State as well. In addition, John, absolutely nailed it. The under in Oklahoma, Michigan, and the over in Cincinnati and Tampa Bay there in the NFL. So let's see if we can keep that hot streak alive. How are we doing on this Friday, John?
1: Really doing great. Thank you so much. And if you do want to hear the clips of my on-air predictions from last week, you can go to our website, sportsinformationtraders.com. We got your voice on there, too. Great way to start, as you mentioned. We talked last week a lot about the importance of finding value in sports wagering. Anybody can throw you free plays with nothing behind it. But at the end of the day, the people that are wagering today that seriously want to make a profit by the time we get to the bowl games, need to do it the right way. Otherwise, you're just throwing money away to entertain yourself, and before you know it, you're down $2,000-$3,000 because you were having fun. Our job is to show you through investing the right way to do it. And our biggest stock, as I mentioned last week, is Alabama football. We had two plays that I told everybody about. The first one was the over in the Alabama-Kentucky game. That hit. It was 48 points. That wasn't even close. The second one is coming tomorrow, and it is available to you right now for only $49. 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You can purchase it right there on the homepage, $49. You'll see Crimson Stock Exchange. It is the second of the two plays that I talked about last week. 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
21: 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And as he just mentioned, if it doesn't win, you're going to get that free month of service along with it. All right, John, let's get into some of the other games coming up this weekend, because we already talked about it, but last week, man, you nailed it. The under in Oklahoma, Michigan, and I know you want to go back to college for one of the free plays this week, John. Which way are we going in week three of college football?
1: Why not highlight the game everybody will be watching, LSU and Ole Miss. The line right now is LSU -3. It opened at LSU -2.5. As of yesterday, it was still 2.5, but today it's moved to 3. So as we get closer to kickoff, the late public money has been coming in on the Tigers. Let's talk about LSU. The big story is their 2-0 is their quarterback, Sam Levitt. He was listed as doubtful. Now he's questionable. Some believe it's mind tricks from Lane Kiffin. Others believe it's legit because he really was limited in practice this week. It's for Lane Kiffin to know and for us to find out. But either way, he knows the Ole Miss personnel. He's got the strategy in place, and I expect him to have an aggressive game plan tomorrow. Ole Miss 2-0 for obvious reasons. It's going to be their most emotional game of the year. Trinidad Chambliss, in my opinion, is the biggest chess piece in this game. Why? Lane Kiffin knows him, recruited him, brought him there, stood behind him, taught him, and now he's scheming against him. So he knows his strengths and weaknesses. But Lane Kiffin hasn't been there the last half a year. And what Golding and his staff have done is worked other elements into Trinidad's offensive arsenal. We're going to see that tomorrow. This is going to be a great, great game. So I look prediction-wise, the uncertainty around Levitt's availability really makes this a stay-away game from a line perspective, but I do see some value in the total, which sits at 58.5 points. Lane is going to push the pace, whether we like it or not, and I believe the Rebels will try to make this an uglier game. Yeah, at the end of the day, they do better when they move faster, but they cannot afford to get into a track meet with LSU. I think they're going to slow things down. I think the crowd is going to be heavily in their favor, sway the game a little bit. So I'm looking for this game to go under the number, which is 58.5 points. I'm taking the under 58.5 points in the LSU-Ole Miss game. That's a game we'll all be watching for entertainment purposes. But by the time that game starts, I want you to have money in your pocket through the Crimson Stock Exchange guarantee that I'm giving out. If you listen to me last week, I told you about two games that I felt great about. It was $99. We're already 1-0. We had 15 people last week come on board just from this station alone. And this week, we want to make sure everyone gets it on the guaranteed winner. 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
21: Yeah, that's fantastic right there, John. And I know you've got another play you want to look towards the NFL. You gave us the over in Cincinnati-Tampa Bay. That hit last week. So in the last minute or two we have with you, John, where are you looking in the NFL this week? What do you have a good feeling about?
1: All right, so Cowboys Commanders. Right now it's -4 for Dallas. It opened at 3.5. Yesterday it was 4.5. Now it's back to 4. So the money's moving around here. Dak and the offense looked a little out of sync last week. This week, I expect them to play much better. Defensively, they sacked Jalen Hurts 3 times last week. So I look for heavy pressure early from Dallas. Commanders, 0-1. Problems on offense for them. They need to run the ball better. Jacory Kroski-Merritt's got to have a big game to balance out the offense. Prediction-wise, I expect both teams to make positive adjustments for their offenses. I see a lot of plays, a lot of yards, a lot of scoring in Dallas on Sunday for sure. The totals at 50.5 points. Absolutely. We're going over. I'm taking the over 50.5 points in the Cowboys Commanders football game. And once again, folks, I cannot emphasize enough. We've been around for 13 years. We've been on in Birmingham for 7. I'm not giving away free service, or at least I don't expect to. And I'm putting it all on this one play that we have tomorrow in Alabama, Florida State's football game. You're going to purchase it today at our website, sportsinformationtraders.com. 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
21: 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Thank you, John. 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He is with Sports Information Traders. 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

0: 11:18, it's Football Friday. We got Better to Forget It coming up. 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
1: You know, Kelly Kitchens, who is a noted Florida Gator historian, he just sent me something, and I believe it. I mean, he gave me the data that the Florida Gators are 0-5 all time playing Auburn when undefeated.
0: Dun, dun, dun. Okay, that's
2: a good stat.
0: Mm-hmm.
2: I like it.
0: Yeah.
1: In 2006, Florida was 6-0, and Auburn beat them 27-17. 2001, Florida was 5-0, and Auburn beat them 23-20.
0: When is the last time that Florida won at Jordan-Hare?
1: 99?
0: Yeah. Seems like that would be right.
1: Yeah. 93?
0: Florida, they haven't played that much since 2007, but...
1: Well, 1993, Florida was 5-0, and Auburn beat them 38-35.
0: Yep, that was an undefeated year.
1: 1983, Florida was 6-0-1, and Auburn won 28-21. So, it's pretty amazing. That's a great stat. Florida is 0-5 when they've gone up against Auburn undefeated.
0: We need to get that. Just go. Surely he knows that, right?
3: I don't know.
0: Does that help? Does that help the narrative he's created with his team? Probably not.
2: He doesn't want to know that.
1: Yeah.
0: Okay.
1: Little Damien joins us in studio. It is time now for...
3: Hey, Little D. What did you just call
0: Little
3: me?
0: D?
1: Little Damien.
2: Oh, yeah.
3: That's wild.
0: Yeah. Oh.
3: I'm 5'7".
1: Okay.
2: Better to forget it.
0: You look great in high heels.
4: The following is for entertainment purposes only. Listener discretion is advised.
5: Three-man fronts. Bet it. Or forget it.
0: Do you use a step stool to change a light bulb in your house?
3: No.
0: Or do you have to go with
3: I'll grab a chair.
1: Do you use phone books when you drive to work?
3: No. No. Like, you know... Let's get on with it.
1: All right, I'm gonna let you go first this week.
3: Let's do it.
2: Yeah, he needs all the help he can get.
1: Yeah, because you're dead last.
3: Okay, it's all good.
1: You're a dead last.
3: The biggest improvements happened from week 2 to week 3.
1: I always thought it was 1 and 2, but okay. We'll
3: depends what coach you ask.
1: It's that Maplesville foot. Are y'all playing football this
3: tonight? You better believe it.
1: I thought y'all were like
0: everything's good.
1: I thought y'all were like kicked out of Asha.
3: Nah. Just had to forfeit those two games. It doesn't even matter.
1: We're good now.
3: It ain't gonna stop the train that's rolling.
0: Player's suspension, that's not an option. Right?
3: We got enough bodies this year. We got enough bodies. We ain't gonna miss it. Let's go. Come on. Let's get on with it.
1: First game.
0: Let's go, Red Devils.
3: Let's go.
1: First game. Mizzou is a 27.5 point favorite. Over under 50.5. They're taking on the Troy Trojans. The under is 8-0 in the Trojans' last 8 games overall. How about that? Home team is 4-0 against the spread in the last 4 meetings between these two teams because they have played numerous times.
0: So Troy beat them in Troy.
1: Sure did. Meanwhile, the under is 4-0 in the Trojans' last 4 games as a favorite. So, all right, here we go. Let you go first. Mizzou, 27.5.
3: And what's the over-under? What was the total?
1: 50.5.
3: 50.5.
1: Mm-hmm.
3: I'm going to take the under. I'm going to take the under 50.5. I think Troy... Like, Missouri, is a great is a good football team. I think Austin Simmons and those boys, like they're getting this thing rolling. I think he's the best quarterback that Drink has had since he's been there. And you're going to try to limit possessions. Like, you'll probably try to chew that clock and not give Missouri the ball. So I think possessions in this game are going to be smaller. And I just don't want to play that 27. So I'm going to keep the under. I think Missouri will handle their business, though.
1: All right. How about you, Conrad?
2: Oh, this is gross. I was not expecting this game to be on here.
6: I wasn't either.
2: Yeah, I was not expecting that one. yeah, Pat doesn't send us the games anymore ahead of time, so we don't have any time to
1: I'm busy.
2: To research.
1: I'm busy researching Canadian national anthems on Thursday night.
2: Oh, man. Yeah, I was really hoping we were going to start with like the Georgia-Arkansas game or something that's a gimme, but I guess we're not doing that.
1: No, we're not.
2: I'm going to take... I guess I'll take Mizzou minus the 27.5. That seems steep.
0: I like that. I would take Missouri minus 27.5.
2: Yeah.
0: Okay. If there's one thing we know Eli Drinkwitz and Missouri do, they beat up on teams that are not ranked.
1: All right, next game, Texas A&M. They're a 16.5-point favorite. 50.5 is the over-under as they take on the Kentucky Wildcats. The over is 9-1 in the Aggies' last 10 games as a home underdog, which obviously they're not. Wildcats are 5-1 against the spread in their last six games after accumulating less than 170 yards passing in their previous game. How about that little side note? But the Aggies are 5-0 against the spread in their last five games. So there you go. Conrad, who you like?
2: Aggies. I'll take them to cover. It might be a little bit like last week. Maybe it's a little closer at halftime, but then Texas A&M, like they did against Arizona State, they'll have a big second half.
0: I could see 31-14. Yeah, I'll take them to cover.
1: You like them to cover?
2: Yeah, I like that it's 16.5 now, 17.5 earlier. So I like that.
3: Yeah, I'm D. Texas A&M to cover.
2: Giggle.
1: All right, so we got a straight sweep there. All right, next one. Let's go to the big one down on the plains of Auburn. Florida is currently a 1.5-point favorite. 53.5 is the point total. Now, the underdog is 5-0 against the spread in their last five meetings between these two. Now, the under is 8-1 in the Tigers' last nine home games. Meanwhile, the home team in this series is 6-1 against the spread in the last seven meetings. So let's start with you, Landrum. You going to bet it or forget it?
0: Oh, crap. I was trying to look up. Should have done this earlier. Sorry. I am going to bet it. I would ask the other two competitors if I could just look up a date. Would you allot me time when you guys give your picks?
3: Feel free, brother.
2: Oh, no. You can take your time, but we're not giving our picks first.
3: That's okay. That's fine. Go ahead, brother. Take your time. This is y'all's show.
0: It's so early in the season, Conrad. It would not benefit me to know your pick. I don't care.
2: Yeah, but last season, one pick the other way would have made all the difference for me. I lost by one game last year.
0: Just hush.
2: It's a long season. Mm. Look up your number, date boy.
3: Calendar man.
1: Date boy.
0: I got your boy right here.
1: Wow.
0: Okay, we've never played in September, so whatever. Okay. It doesn't matter.
2: Yeah, you love pulling the on this date and whatever.
3: That's good.
0: Yeah. I've never, so that.
1: So what are you doing? Florida 1.5, Auburn. What are you doing? You're doing Florida?
0: Florida 1.5. This is a prove it game.
1: Conrad.
2: I like the under, but in the spirit of competition, with me and Landry being tied, I will also take Florida. I think Florida wins by one score.
1: All right, D, what you got?
3: Yeah, I'm going Florida as well.
1: All right, another clean sweep. Wow. All right, let's go to Tuscaloosa. Alabama, 18.5-point favorite.
2: Woo!
3: That's a good one.
1: 49.5 is the over-under. The Tide, they are 3-0 against the spread in their last four games as a favorite. The Tide are 7-0 against the spread in their last seven games in the month of September. The under is 7-1 in Seminoles' last eight games on grass.
3: Ah.
2: Okay.
1: The under on grass. So let's go to our resident Crimson Tide football expert, Conrad Van Orme.
2: Bama.
3: Oh.
1: Wow, that was quick.
3: Okay.
1: D.
3: Yeah, I'm going Alabama.
1: Got a feeling this will be a sweep. Landrum?
0: Yeah. Bama. 45-10. I picked it earlier, so you can't say that I was piggybacking like you just piggybacked me. My pick.
2: No, you're right.
0: No, you did.
2: You've had this all week. Oh, yeah. Oh, the last pick, I did. Yeah, because I was going to take the under.
3: Hey,
0: at least buy me dinner.
3: I got to check on FSU Dave.
2: Yeah, we'll see. He said 45-10. I said 42-13.
0: What are you saying, D?
3: I was going to say like 38-10. But if y'all believe in that offense more than me, go ahead, baby. I'm here for it.
0: I was going garbage touchdown late.
1: Austin Mack.
3: Ah.
0: To Josh Ford.
3: Okay.
0: We'll tight end dump. Everybody forgot about Josh Ford.
3: Okay. I like that.
1: All right. Final game over in Oxford. LSU is a 2.5-point favorite. 57.5 is the point total. The home team is 12-1 against the spread in the last 13 meetings between these two teams. Now, the over is 4-0 in the Rebels' last four games as an underdog. And this, obviously, they're a 2.5-point underdog. The over, though, is 7-2 in LSU's last nine games as a road favorite. We're going to start with you, D. Who you like here? LSU in the 2.5, Ole Miss, or are you going to pass and not bet it?
3: No, I'm going Ole Miss money line, baby. Like, Ole Miss is winning this ball game.
1: Straight up.
3: Straight up, baby.
1: Okay.
3: Hotty toddy.
1: Landrum, who you like?
0: I think it does come down to Lane Kiffin being in his own head. I think it's in his football players' heads. I think they're scared to death. I really do. Of what they're going to be facing tomorrow. Howdy, Todd.
3: Let's go.
1: Got two Rebels on the board. How about you, Conrad? Clean sweep, or are you taking Lane Kiffin?
2: I will piggyback. I'm just kidding. I'm going to take the over.
0: No, it's okay.
2: I think there's going to be a lot of points.
0: I just didn't like it after you made such a big deal and you immediately did it to me.
2: I do like Ole Miss. I do like Ole Miss in this game, but I'm going to mix it up. I'll go with the over.
1: All right.
2: A lot of points.
1: So you like the over of 57
3: Let's go.
1: And a half.
0: Y'all remember the game that we had a few years ago, 56-49?
3: Mm-hmm.
0: That was wild. Mm-hmm. I was traveling. I guess we drove to a UAB game, but I was listening to that game on the radio. Wow.
3: Yeah. That's when Jaden Daniels got smacked there on the sideline.
0: Yes, he did. Just
3: flew up in there. Yeah.
0: That was that record-breaking offense, right? That couldn't play defense.
3: Yep. Yep.
1: Yep. All right, so there you go. That is this week's Bet It or Forget It. Coming up next on the show, we'll talk to Mike Rodak, get his prediction for tomorrow's game between Florida State and Alabama.
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0: It is 11:33. Welcome back to Three Man Front. As he does each and every Friday on this show, Bama 247's Mike Rodak joins us now here on Three Man Front. Mike, hope you've been hydrating all week. It's going to be another hot one. I know it's going to be cold in the press box, but I do worry about you from the parking lot to the press box. Hope you're well.
1: Yeah, hope you're well, too. This will be a later kickoff than the first game, so I'll be walking in the heat of the day, so pray for me.
0: I will. Just your thoughts before we talk about Florida State on what you saw there in Lexington. It definitely was a tale of two halves.
1: Yeah, it, that's exactly it. You can kind of take it either way in terms of, you know, how it might go going forward. I think some of the issues that we saw in the first game, the East Carolina game, you know, with Keelan Russell and kind of the overall offensive operation continued in that first half. And there was a couple passes in East Carolina game that I thought were dangerous throws on his part that could have been intercepted that weren't. And then he obviously made a couple of those that were intercepted in the Kentucky game. And he had the ball security issue with the RPO in the East Carolina game. And then he, you know, tried running. He probably should have gone down in that play where he fumbled at Kentucky. So, and then plus there was, you know, penalty issues with the intentional grounding and some of the legal shifts and motions. And there's another snap that hit a guy in the leg in a motion. That's the second game in a row that that's happened. So a lot of the things we saw in the first game carried over into the second game, which you don't like to see that. You want to see things get corrected. But then they were corrected from the first half to the second half, where there wasn't any turnovers and the penalties went down and it's just a much cleaner operation. They were able to turn to the run a little bit more, you know, as the game got out of hand and, you know, Will Stein was chasing points a little bit or chasing things with the, you know, the fake punt. And, you know, the fourth quarter was comfortable. You know, you just put the ball in the running back's hands and kind of get out of there. So, I think that's kind of the big thing is how much do those offensive issues continue going forward, and how does that affect some of these harder games that are coming up? Not this one in particular, not the Florida State game. I think Alabama's in good shape, even if they do make some mistakes. But you intentional grounding penalties, illegal man downfield, illegal forward pass, like all these little things that happen in these games right now. You do that on the road at Tennessee or LSU or home against Georgia or A&M, you know, the margins are going to be a lot smaller to overcome that.
2: Mike, I'm going to ask you, I think, the question a lot of Alabama fans have after watching the second half of that game. It's the running game and how impressive they were in the second half versus the first half. Do you think that's something we're going to see carry over to the Florida State game, where maybe they can put together a complete 60 minutes of running the football? And why would you have confidence or not have confidence that can carry over to Saturday?
1: Yeah, you know, I think there's certainly an opportunity to do that, and I think they'll try to establish a run, if you will, if that's maybe a cliche phrase, but I think it's a game where you can try to do that. At the same time, like Florida State's given up a ton of passing yards, you know, so far this year. They gave up 430 passing yards to Kevin Jennings at SMU the last time they played, and there could very well be opportunities for Keelan Russell to sling the ball around. And so it's, you know, a matter of how conservative you want to be on offense. And I think ideally Alabama wants to run the ball well. You know, I think that's obviously a point of emphasis coming into this year. But then if that sets up play action passes and you can get Ryan Williams downfield or something like that, you know, those opportunities could be there for you against the Florida State secondary that hasn't been very good this year. So, I think there's a chance for the running game, you know, to continue how it looked in the second half. But if the passing game is there in this game, I don't know if you're going to not use that either. So it just kind of depends on how that part of the game goes.
0: The offensive line, once again, totally different in the second half. Running game was established. They imposed their will, got to the next level on their blocks. Where is this offensive line, in your opinion, right now? Is it somewhere in the middle, what we saw in Lexington? Or you think this is still an evolving craft in which Ryan Grubb says they need more consistency?
1: Yeah, I think it's evolving. You know, there's definitely plays early in that game where, you know, it wasn't great. There's plays, you know, four sacks for Keelan Russell. Some of that was on the offensive line. Some of that's on Keelan. You know, the negative runs, I think they've had six negative runs for the first two games, which is an issue as well. Just one guy breaking down and a guy gets into the backfield, and that's really kind of hurt the overall rushing stats. So, you know, there's things that it's a very small sample size. Obviously, it's not, it hasn't been as bad as it got at points last year. And it's been better at times where I think the run, both the offensive line has looked better at times, but also the running backs, I think, have been a little bit more physical in terms of falling ahead for yards and kind of getting yards after contact, things like that. So it's all intertwined. But for a game where you were missing Michael Carroll in a game where you're playing an SEC defense, I think it certainly was what you wanted. Again, there's tougher games ahead. And I think coaches that will be looking at the film from these first two, three, four games, five games, when you look at Kirby Smart and Jim Knowles and Mike Elko, like some really good defensive coaches coming up in October, they're going to be finding things on how to attack Keelan, or also how to attack this offensive line, how to attack the running game. And, Alabama still needs to continue to evolve, to use your word there, along the offensive line. I think there's definitely, room for improvement from what we've seen so far.
0: In regards to the defense, they have done a very nice job early on. I understand the opponents, but you just play who's on your schedule. They have been dominating, not allowing the running attack to get going. Florida State actually has a really good running back. How do you think tomorrow is going to end up on the defensive side of things for Alabama? Because that is one area that has looked very, very good from the get-go.
1: Yeah, they've done pretty much everything that you can ask for, so far, with probably the exception of two plays, or three plays maybe. The East Carolina long gain, and then the touchdown play right after that, and then the Kentucky touchdown pass. Both of those were kind of breakdowns that, again, in a closer game, you don't really want to see. But other than that, I mean, there's been pretty much nothing that those two offenses have done. And, I think Florida State has more capability at their skill position, players. Ashton Daniels is probably the best quarterback that Alabama's seen so far. It's, again, a small sample size, but running back Usman Chroma is I'd say definitely the best running back they've seen so far. I think elite was the word that Kalen DeBoer used this week to describe the Florida State running back room. And at receiver, there's a couple guys too. Deuce Robinson is a guy who's probably an NFL draft pick next year. 6'6", he's big. Didn't really do a whole lot against Alabama last year. But then you had Mekhi Dansby, who did. He had a couple, at least one long run against Alabama last year as a pretty fast receiver. So, they're better at the skill position players than Kentucky is. Obviously better than what East Carolina is. So that would be, I think, the, if you want to call it dangerous, that's kind of where I think Florida State maybe could do something against the defense. But what I'm expecting from the defense is still probably another very good game in terms of limiting scores and limiting first downs. I think that's kind of what this defense has shown. And I don't think this is the opponent that will break that trend right now.
0: So through the first two games, what has pleasantly surprised you that maybe coming out of fall camp you had your concerns about? And so far they have operated a little bit more positive energy than what you thought they would.
1: I mean, I think the easy answer is probably the special teams, to be honest. I think that was a really big question mark going in.
0: Okay.
1: And obviously there was a lot of good news and a lot of good reviews of what Connor Talty was doing in the offseason and in camp. But to actually go out and make some of these field goals, he's been perfect so far. And that was an issue last year. And the punting game was an issue last year, and that's been very good so far. I guess they've had one little miscommunication between the two kick returners in the East Carolina game. There's been a couple special teams penalties so far, but other than that, it's been a very good special teams group. And again, there's 10 games to play, and the next time that Connor Talty misses a kick, everybody's going to be on him again. But it's just from, for a guy that was being booed in his own stadium last November against Eastern Illinois, I don't think he's missed a kick since. He's made 10 out of his last 10 going back to the end of last season. So that's, I think, a brighter spot than what a lot of people would have thought if you just mentioned the name Connor Talty in the middle of May and people are like, oh, no, we don't like that guy. Well, guess what? He's been good this year so far.
0: All right, it's that time of the week in which we ask Mike Rodak to give us a score prediction, Alabama versus Florida State.
1: I have them covering in this one.
0: Oh.
1: You know, the spread's, I think, around 19 in this one. I have them easily covering, I guess, 42-13.
0: Okay.
1: Is the number I came up with. And I think, again, the defense is certainly capable of holding Florida State to, you know, very little. There is a couple of players that can pop off with Florida State that, you know, if they do score, you know, like I said, you know, Mekhi Danzy, Usman Chroma are probably the guys. But, you know, offensively, I think Alabama has a lot of opportunity in this game. This is probably one of the worst defenses they'll see all year. So it's I think, a game where they can score 40 and, you know, kind of go into the tougher stretch of their season, you know, with some momentum offensively that they probably need.
0: That is Mike Rodak. You can follow his work at Bama247. Mike, please hydrate. Be careful. You and Conrad, take it easy in the press box tomorrow, okay?
1: Will do.
0: Thank you, Mike. That's Mike Rodak joining us on the Higginbotham Hotline. 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
3: 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More for Keelan Russell on passing yards. Ashton Daniels, FSU quarterback, 146.5 passing yards.
2: I'm going less. 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
1: U.S. Olympians do it, and so does your college-bound neighbor Jane. 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
6: .53 Man Frano here on this Football Friday, and as customary, for over a decade, our buddy JR is going to tell you how you can win some money. He's going to give you a free pick on the air, documented the success that he's had over the years. JR, how are you, my friend?
7: I'm doing outstanding, Landrum. I am bringing the energy today, man. I feel fantastic. I am looking forward to a huge monster weekend between the big game tomorrow, which is going to be, I mean, the biggest game that we've used so far this year in college football. Absolutely love it. And when I say monster, I mean monster. We've been betting this game for almost 2 weeks now. They finally started letting us bet it a lot bigger just a few days ago. So we're looking really forward to that. And anyone that called last week here on this interview, I told you, give us a shout. We'd give you the winner of that Alabama-Kentucky game. We gave it to you, told you to get in Alabama minus the points. That team, of course, your team, has only let up, I think, what, 17 points so far this year. So here's what we're doing. You're taking on, obviously, you guys know you're taking on Florida State this week at home. The line has gone from 15.5 up to 19.5. I'm going to let you know whether or not Alabama is going to cover that spread. It's free. It's on the recorded line right now. 888-994-6669. That's 888-994-6669. You get the point spread winner of Florida State, Alabama. It's on the recorded line. Guys, no games here. We're just looking to make you money. So call the number. Let's take advantage of this big winner. 888-9-WIN-NOW, and let's start rolling.
6: We get the Bills opening up their new stadium last night with a convincing win over the Lions. What do we make of this? How are you using last night's data that you received with the Bills winning convincingly over the Lions?
7: So the reason why I really did like the Bills last night, which I didn't give it out as a big game, it was a regular service play, but still, the reason why we liked it was really not only with the way the Bills played in week one, but also the fact that they were opening up a new stadium. We knew that there would be a little bit more energy in the building. Plus, the big part of it was, I mean, let's face it, Detroit coming off, you know, a game that took, I think it was 86 plays that they snapped on offense. I mean, you knew they were going to be beat up. They only had 3 days of rest coming into the game. I just felt like, and their defense, they really only got three really good players on that defense. Otherwise, it's a piece of Swiss cheese. So loved the over in the game last night more than I actually liked Buffalo, but wind up going 2-0. And I mean, listen, let's face it. Buffalo is one of the, you know, maybe two or three teams you're going to have to watch out for this year in the AFC. Obviously, Kansas City now with the running game, Kenneth Walker blowing it up last week. You know, the fact that they're able to run the football pretty effectively now with probably a top two or three guy in the league at the running back position and can catch the ball out of the backfield. You pair that with Patrick Mahomes, and I think that Kansas City, Buffalo are definitely two teams you better watch out for.
6: JR, we talk about the money management all the time before we get into the free picks, but money

0: management. That was a part of who you were before you got back into this full time. And that's what you want to stress to folks, because honestly, if you don't manage your money right, then a lot of times what you're doing and playing some of these games, it's not going to be a whole lot of fun.
1: Yeah, I mean, a lot of the times when I talk to somebody and they tell me, you know, hey, you know, and I'll always ask, well, how much do you normally bet, right? What's an average bet for you? And how do you come up with the amounts that you're going to bet? Man, I just play it by feeling, man. I really, you know, got this gut feeling. Come on, man. If you're still betting 100 a game or 200 a game because you've been betting your gut for 20 years, something's wrong with your gut, okay? I could do this and go all day on all the wrong things that you're doing, but let's put it in perspective. You need discipline. What I mean by that is have a game plan, okay? Have an actual strategy that works. One of those, and we lay them all out. We've got so many multiple strategies that we're giving depending on an individual situation, but have that battle plan in place before you just start throwing numbers at games. And then stick to it. You need a voice of reason, and that's where we come in. We don't allow you to make those mistakes where you start betting more when you lose. You got to bet less when you lose, and you want to use progression on the W's. So money management is absolutely the utmost importance when it comes to being able to not just win, but hold on to your money throughout the year. So here's what you want to do. 888-994-6669. Dial that number. We're going to give you the Alabama Florida State point spread winner. I'll tell you whether or not Alabama covers the 19.5. All you got to do is call the number and it's on the recorded line. 888-994-6669.
0: Sorry, JR. Free pick on the air.
1: Yeah, real quick, I know I hear the music going. So this is an easy one. Go against Cleveland every chance you get before they become double-digit underdogs at home. Get all over Tampa Bay minus the 8.5. That line opened at 5.5. It's already up to 8.5. So get it in early. That'll wind up going to 10.5 by game time. All over, again, Tampa Bay minus the 8.5. But guys, call the number 888-9-WIN-NOW. Let's go out there and make some money.
0: JR, you're the best. Thank you so much, my friend. Have a great weekend. We'll talk to you next Friday.
1: Always a pleasure, Lynn. Thanks.
0: JR, the free pick on the air once again. He says, jump all over the Bucks minus 8.5 over the Browns. Barrett.
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16: It is 12 noon. We will talk a little baseball with Barrett Slee coming up momentarily here on the program. 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
0: Barrett Salee of the Braves Radio Network joining us now on the Higginbotham Hotline. Braves set to take on the Astros in Houston. 9 games left. Braves up by 4 over the Phillies in the National League East. Barrett joins us now. Barrett, how are you? Happy Friday.
17: Happy Friday. I am doing just fine, getting ready to hopefully clinch the playoffs tonight.
0: Yes, the playoffs, the clinching as far as just making sure that you're in, it's there. Where are the Braves as far as probability of winning the division right now, percentage-wise?
17: I think it's something like 77 or something like that I saw this morning. May have been higher, but, you know, I think for the Braves, it's been a challenge. It's been a big-time challenge, but you still look back at the second half of the season, their record's still right up there, top 7, top 8, so It's been quite the journey, but I think at the end we'll have the division title, and my guess is that at least the number 3 spot, and I doubt anything beyond that.
16: What is the one area of concern as the Braves get ready for the postseason? Is it the pitching rotation, offensive swoon at times? What is it for you, Barrett?
17: It's runners in scoring position. It's been wild because there have been games – like, and not only games, but like 4 or 5 game stretches where they struggled even to get runners into scoring position, much less drive them home. And I mean, that's one of the most important stats in baseball. It's not like necessarily breaking news, but I mean, when it's consistently bad, when it can absolutely kill you and has killed you multiple times this season, that's the biggest thing, because you have to turn 1-run innings into 4-run innings. Like, you just can't. You can't just settle. And I think when, like you saw with the Cubs, you know, 3 2-run home runs, that changes the dynamic of every single game. Even the one for Drake Baldwin in the 9th that made it a 3-run game instead of a 1-run game, Braves were winning, and that still drastically changed the landscape of the game. So they've been really hurting in that spot, and it's happened consistently all year. Because remember, for the first 2.5 months of the season, they were the best team in baseball with runners in scoring position, and that has completely flipped.
0: Barrett Salee, Braves Radio Network, joining us, previewing the Braves trying to get to the postseason. 9 games left, and it all starts tonight in Houston versus the Houston Astros. As far as the bright spots, things that you've seen here in this second half, Tyler Mahle, obviously, with the Braves picking him up at the trade deadline. But what are some of the other bright spots that you could see, hopefully, emerging once the playoffs begin?
17: Yeah, Didier Fuentes is the one that stands out more than anything else. You know, last year he was, you know, this kid who got shelled because he wasn't ready, and then he went to the offseason still a top prospect, and then you heard rumblings, hey, he might make a push to make the roster, and then suddenly he becomes a bullpen arm, and he wasn't necessarily a high leverage, but then as the season has progressed, he's become one of the highest leverage guys in that bullpen. And now with Robert Suarez injured, and I think Robert Suarez is going to come back, but with Suarez injured, what is his role going to be once the playoffs roll around? Is he going to be that eighth inning guy? I don't know if anybody knows that because we don't know how he looks, but we know Didier Fuentes can do it, and we know Didier Fuentes can throw multiple innings. And I think that's the key, is the last 5 appearances for Didi, 3 of them have been 2-inning appearances. So I think they're conditioning him to be not only one of those guys in the, you know, 7th, or you put him in the 5th in a tough spot or whatever, but they're conditioning him to potentially be, you know, that bridge to Iglesias like Robert Suarez was, and a guy that can do it in multiple innings.
16: You know, as we head to the postseason, every team in the National League that is going to make the postseason, they all have flaws. In years past, everyone would go ahead and say, well, you know, it's going to be tough to beat the Dodgers, but the Dodgers, they've had a really rough second half. They haven't been able to get the offense going. You got Shohei Ohtani. He's been off and on the IL. But if, as you look at the landscape of the rest of the National League, is there one particular team that would give you the most heartburn if the Braves went up against them in a short series?
17: The Padres, and it looks like that's going to be the case unless, you know, the D-backs suddenly get hot. That the Padres, and it might just be PTSD, but, you know, 2 years ago in the playoffs, it was just a nightmare. And then the times we've played them this year, Manny Machado, even when he was struggling, turned into Babe Ruth. And then now Fernando Tatis, who was a joke for the first, you know, 3 months of the season, couldn't even, you know, hit his first home run, much less multiple home runs. That was, you know, now that's flipped on its side. So, yeah, those Padres, they absolutely scare me. Pitching-wise, you know, I'm a little bit, you know, different. Like, Casey Mize hasn't been that good for them. But, I mean, that Padres team, it scares me in a big way. And, again, that's kind of like what, as a result from 2 years ago, but also just, you know, the way they've played the Braves this year, I think that they have a really, really good chance. If they get a, you know, an early lead in a game in a short series, that they could put that away very quickly.
0: Well, when you look at just overall the playoffs, I was talking to Pat yesterday. It just doesn't feel like this is going to be the Dodgers' year. It does feel like we're going to get a champ out of the National League, but you never can tell. Is the Brewers, is that the team for you, or is it the Cubs?
17: It's the Brewers, just because they do everything well. You know, they're not the biggest power-hitting team, but it does seem like they consistently come up big in clutch spots. Now, the pitching for them has kind of taken a step back, you know, beyond Miz, but they create chaos on the base pass. They create chaos for pitching staffs. Just that – they do, like I said, they do everything well. There's not like, there's not one deficiency for them. Now, again, their ceiling, I don't know what it is, but I do know that if they play their style of game, they can beat anybody.
16: Barry, as you look back to the season, still plenty of season left with the postseason coming up, but give us a player or two that has been a pleasant surprise to be able to follow this year on a day-to-day basis there for the Atlanta Braves. Maybe a player that maybe come out of spring training, somebody that's been called up, that maybe a lot of people did not give a lot of credit to, but has put together quite a year and been a contributor to this baseball team.
17: Yeah, it's Doobie. I mean, that Mauricio Dubon for Nick Allen was one of the biggest steals of the offseason. And I talked to Doobie before the season started, and he knew he was going to get a chance to start because Ha-Sung Kim was, on the IL with his hand injury. So Doobie knew he would get a chance to start from a pretty consistent basis, and he told me, he's like, look, I just need a shot. I haven't been given shots in places. I just need a shot. And, I mean, I love that confidence, and turns out, yeah, he got his shot, and he took advantage. He's going to make a ton of money this offseason. Hopefully it's here. But on the field, that guy has been probably the most valuable player on that team. And I think on the field there's that, and then off the field, his contribution is, I mean, you can't even, speak to how important he is in that clubhouse. When they're taking infield before batting practice, he's an awesome guy to watch work that clubhouse and kind of, I wouldn't say make it his own, but develop that kind of chemistry. And I think for him to come in and do that instantaneously, I mean, it didn't take long at all. It's vitally important. We've seen really talented teams hate each other and fall completely apart. And it's the Mets this year, and it's the Mets a lot of years. But Doobie comes in, everybody loves him. Everybody starts to love each other. Then on top of that, his contribution on the field. I mean, anybody got hurt, Doobie would be able to fill in. It was awesome to see.
0: How many of the guys on the team are big college football guys? On Saturdays, are they going and grabbing a TV and watching their favorite team?
17: Austin, big time. Matt Olson is somewhat into it.
0: Is Austin, is he a Mississippi State fan?
17: Oh, yeah.
0: Okay.
17: Yeah. I remember, was it last year? They played Arizona State in game two, and they had a big comeback. I think it was in Starkville. I mean, he was talking about that nonstop. Chris Sale's a pretty big Florida guy. He used to go the Pouncey brothers and a few other people, Ahmad Black, went to his high school. Like, his high school team was just loaded.
0: Wow.
17: So a lot of those guys, Sale went up to see a lot of those guys and hang out when Tebow was there. So Chris Sale definitely follows Florida a lot. Dylan Lee does quite a bit. So, yeah, there are quite a few.
0: Wow. What's the most hostile Major League Baseball stadium environment you've ever been in a part of?
17: Oh, hostile. Oh, man, that is a good question. Outside of Atlanta, I went to Toronto during the World Series in 1992. I went to Pittsburgh and then Toronto back-to-back, and Toronto was just absolutely unbelievable.
0: You think it'll be anything like what LSU and Ole Miss fans are going to experience tomorrow in Oxford?
17: No, not at all. Not at all. That is... What of all of the storylines that we've had in college football over the last 20 years, that one has gotten absolutely off the rails. I mean, just completely off the rails. And, I can guarantee you that there will be a lot of eyeballs on that in the press box tomorrow night in Daikin Park, because all those media guys that follow the Braves around, they are big into it. There's no doubt.
0: I'm sure you've seen some of the banners that have made their way around social media there on the campus. Did you ever see any of those kind of banners when you were at Auburn as a student?
17: No. But I drank a lot before games, so I don't really remember seeing
0: it. Same, yeah. Yeah, guilty. Guilty as charged. I lost my date on the way to a game. I'll tell you the story one time.
17: Did you?
0: Yeah.
17: I'm sure that got the second date did not go well.
0: Well, I found a new date after the game, so
17: that's completely understandable.
0: That's how kids that age roll, right?
17: Yep. That's man, those were good times.
0: Yeah, they were. But good times. I never want to have again.
17: I was telling Conrad off air. I was thinking after the game on Saturday. I was like, damn. Auburn is a third of the way to bowl eligibility right now. Like, that's how I'm wired now, is just to get to bowl eligibility would be a huge accomplishment.
0: Yes. Do you want to give a pick on the game before we let you go?
17: No. Let's go Auburn 17-13.
0: Ooh. Okay.
17: How about that?
0: That is a heavy under game. Barrett, all the
17: now,
0: best.
17: I will tell you this. My 15-year-old's going with my wife, and he's convinced Auburn's going to win 35-3. I'm like, okay.
0: 35-3?
17: Don't bet that.
0: Boy, that'd be, yeah. I told him, like, hey, get
17: like, no DraftKings, you're not doing that. Like, I have to put my foot down as a father. Do not do that.
0: No. I can tell you what, I feel sorry for the Florida football team. John Summerall goes and loses 35-3 that Monday. Yeah. That would not be good.
17: Monday's going to be fun.
0: It's going to be rough. Rough for somebody. Hey, Barrett, we appreciate it. Thank you so much. Go Braves, and hopefully we're talking about good things next Friday.
17: I hope so, too. Thanks, y'all.
0: All right, man. Barrett Salee, Braves pre- and post-game. Rain delays. You can find his podcast there as well. Braves Radio Network on Jacks all season long. 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

0: 12:19, a football Friday here on Three Man Front. A lot of your texts on the text line concerning all the drama, Ole Miss, LSU. We're going to get a game tomorrow. Predictions on Auburn, Florida, Alabama, FSU, 205-834-9450. 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
1: So history will be made tomorrow at College Game Day as Morgan Freeman is scheduled to be the guest picker. He will be the oldest ever guest picker in the history of ESPN College Game Day.
0: I'm saying this respectfully, but I guess guest picker, because I was thinking about Coach Corso technically would put on the hat, but that would have been.
1: Morgan Freeman's older than Lee Corso.
0: Is he? Yeah. Wow.
2: I would have been with you on that one.
0: Yep.
2: I wouldn't have guessed that.
1: Morgan Freeman's 89 years old.
2: What? Wow. Okay. I would have guessed
1: 89 years old. He will be the oldest guest picker in the history of College Game Day.
0: Man.
2: That's incredible. All right, good. Good for him.
0: He got some of that that green mile in him. He doesn't look, he don't look 89. That's the only movie I could think of. Benjamin Button didn't work in this situation. Sorry.
2: No, it didn't.
0: No. Well, good for Morgan Freeman. I know that the fans, they'll love it. That is one guy I wanted to always meet. I still got an opportunity if I get there tomorrow. Just don't think the turnaround would be enough.
1: So I mentioned this a little bit earlier in the show to one of our callers. And I know we had Ira Shaffel on a couple days ago from War Chant talking about the FSU-Alabama game. We had FSU Dave on our show on Tuesday. He stopped by at Social Taco. And, you know, we brought up Jimbo Fisher's name, and Ira was very quick to point out that kind of been there, done that, maybe looking elsewhere. But when Bruce Feldman, and I've known Bruce for a long time, and Bruce is one of the most outstanding college football writers you will ever have, he wrote an article in The Athletic in which he is stating that Jimbo Fisher really wants the FSU job, and FSU brass is looking into it. Now, this is being reported by Bruce Feldman. This is not like, oh, you know, what if, blah, blah, blah, blah, blah. I mean, he says that Fisher wants the job and that the FSU brass is looking into the possibility of bringing him back.
0: Well, you've got factions down there, and FSU Dave could probably explain it, but you got an athletic director that's out. So does that create a power vacuum? And do you have a faction that was still buddy-buddy with Jimbo? Jimbo's smart. You keep some of those lifelines alive. He was smart to do it in Auburn. He still has good relationships there. Probably not as strong and as numerous as they once were. But here's the thing, if you're Florida State, where are you with Mike Norvell? But the game has changed so much. So then it's, all right, well, Jimbo Fisher, he had success. We know what happened there at the end before he left. He won a national title, but can he replicate there this day and age? I don't see it.
1: This was one of the quotes that Feldman used in his story. He says, Jimbo's rosters didn't stink, one source said. His ability to adapt to modern football is what caught up with him. End of quote.
0: Well, modern, yeah, that hasn't changed very much.
1: Fisher went 83-23 at Florida State, including a national championship.
0: All due respect. Yeah, I think you keep him there on the back burner if you get told no by some other folks, but I would kick the tires on some other guys before I wanted to announce the 2.0 of Jimbo. That would be something.
1: But for them, especially Bruce Feldman, to say that they are looking into it, not dismissing it.
0: Yeah.
1: And seeing him on that ACC network set the night of the SMU-Florida State game, he looked at home. He looked like someone that would love the opportunity to be back there in Tallahassee.
0: Yep, for sure. 205-834-9450. And this one reads, this is from Jason at Trustful. It's crazy to think Jimbo could go back to there, but he actually might pull it off and be successful. Caleb says FSU should hire Blake Baker, LSU's defensive coordinator.
1: Well, you hear Glenn Schumann's name mentioned from Georgia. That's a very hot name the last couple of cycles.
0: Tim says Lee Corso is 91 years old. Wow. That is old. They're both old. It's crazy to think Jimbo... Posey with a nice get busy living or get busy dying. Shawshank quote. I have a question. You guys may have covered it. What coach does the loss tomorrow hurt the most? Golish or Sumrall? Ooh. Probably hurts Golish. Well, yeah, I just think Golish, because if you're able to win a close game over, we think, is a quality opponent in Florida there at Jordan-Hare, you're doing something that Hugh Freeze couldn't do last year. And with the exception of Texas A&M and the drop ball in the overtime game in the end zone, how many of those type wins do you really have over the past two coaches? Not that many.
2: I'm not saying this is fair, but if Florida does win tomorrow, I think we all know that there will be a portion of the Auburn fan base that goes, man, that's the guy that we should hire. I'm not saying that's fair to Alex Golish, but there will be
0: people. That's 100%. Yeah.
2: And maybe you'd have that on the other side. I don't know. Maybe Florida fans would go, man, we should hire that Golish guy instead of Sumrall, but you will absolutely get that on the Auburn side. So I think it would hurt Golish more from that stance. With the fan base. And all around the world. Whether that's right or wrong.
0: I mean, Golish has even made reference to it. And Sumrall's made reference to it.
2: So, yeah, that's a tough spot there.
0: Ole Miss defense is not good enough. Chambliss is just a deep ball thrower. Put him in a phone booth and he struggles. LSU 41, Ole Miss 17. 27, excuse me. Ooh. 17, that'd have been a lot.
2: Over.
0: You guys are completely out of your minds. Are you crazy? This is not the same defense that Jaden Daniels had. Nobody is talking about Blake Baker in that defense. That Ole Miss quarterback has not faced a defense like LSU this year. I know y'all are Bama homers. Yeah. But I think y'all know better. Oh, my gosh.
2: Yeah, you guys suck up to Alabama way too much. It's disgusting.
0: How does Alabama affect what we think is going to happen in an Ole Miss LSU game?
2: I don't know, but it does, Lindrum.
0: Okay. Sorry. Rat poison. All the same rhetoric as last year's FSU game. The trickster Gus has had Bama's number before. Watch out. Roll Tide. Well, Gus isn't there.
2: No, he's not.
0: LSU will blow out Ole Miss. Robert says Auburn 24, Florida 20. Auburn is more battle-tested, plus Aaron Filo has not started in a conference road game since 2024. Georgia Tech and Virginia Tech And that is coming from a Bama fan. George Kliakoff's burner phone. Hey, George. He's voting no on Jimbo. And Doug says, Jimbo's an 8-9 game winner at FSU in a relatively weak conference. Is that what FSU truly wants? 205-834-9450. Keep the text rolling in here on this Football Friday as Three Man Front rolls on.
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0: Welcome back into Three Man Front, the Football Friday edition here as we continue on your lunch hour. If you missed any of our interviews today, the coach Wimp Sanderson gave us his blue plate special. Mike Rodak, his final score prediction for Alabama versus Florida State. And we just caught up with Barrett Salee at the top of the 12 o'clock hour to get his thoughts on Auburn, Florida, and of course, the Atlanta Braves. So if you missed that, go check us out wherever you get your podcast or on jocksfm.com. 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So go visit our friends at Big Whiskey's. You got two locations, one there on Highway 119 at 280 near the Publix, or over in Stadium Trace Village in Hoover. That's Big Whiskey's.
1: All right, so last night the SEC availability report came out, and after initially being listed as doubtful for Ole Miss, LSU starting quarterback Sam Leavitt, he has been upgraded to questionable to the Thursday release that was sent out last night.
0: Whew, thank God.
1: This is obviously trending in the direction LSU was hoping for in terms of getting Leavitt ready to play for the game of the century in the SEC between these two teams. While the 24 hours on Wednesday night and most of Thursday was probably some combination of Leavitt being a little banged up and a little bit more of gamemanship for Lane Kiffin on his part. So we'll see what happens tonight. It'll come out around 7:10 our time, and we will see if he has been upgraded. Just a reminder, it goes available, probable, questionable, doubtful, out, game time decision. So he has, over a 36-hour period, gone from doubtful to questionable. I have no doubt whatsoever it will probably be probable before Saturday's kickoff.
0: Well, that was my thing, is do you just kind of go up one tier every day and just eke it closer to being active on
1: And then the on final Saturday. One will say game time decision.
0: Yes, yeah.
1: That's exactly
0: and
1: what it will.
0: Just have some fun with it. Did you see the – and it was fake – so anybody that out there that saw it and fell for it, I'm sorry, but it was fake. But there was a AI injury report that was going around last night, and it was all the quarterbacks were doubtful for LSU. So they were just – I don't know, maybe Lane was going to go out there and start for him, but I think they'll be fine on Saturday.
1: I was watching some of Trey Wallace's coverage from Oxford, Mississippi. Trey was on the show on Wednesday, and they have put up some fencing for the buses. So when the LSU buses come in, they will be shielded away from anybody near the street or the crowd.
0: Okay.
1: So they are doing certain things from a security standpoint to make sure that everything is taken care of. And hopefully there will not be any type of incidences taking place.
0: Nothing being thrown at Lane at that point.
1: At that point.
0: Yes, before he gets in the stadium.
1: Before you get into the stadium. I'm just curious at how that conversation will go with the security meeting tomorrow morning. With the folks that's actually working the stadium.
0: Yeah.
1: Like you see somebody in the stands, throw a mustard bottle. I did see where I think it was Kroger in North Mississippi. this is really good.
0: They giving away like free mustard bottles or something?
1: They've got a special inside the grocery store on corn dogs and mustard.
0: That's awesome. That's really that's really good. Well, we had made the joke earlier in the week, right, of you know, you don't want in no nobody wants anybody to get hurt, okay? But do you maybe you're a little bit more lax when it comes to, oh, it looks like that person has a mustard bottle under their shirt. We're probably just going to let them go by if you're security, right? Mm-hmm. Is there a little bit of that conversation going on of, hey, as long as nobody gets hurt here, let them
1: see, that's my question. Does security have a, like we're not dealing with anything. Like if you do anything whatsoever,
0: yeah,
1: like you're being arrested. Like you're being carried out. Or are they going to be looking the other way because it's Lane Kiffin? And
0: yeah, I think you're looking the way a little bit.
1: As long as it's not something really over the top.
0: Yeah, like a weapon or something, obviously. Yeah, yeah.
1: Okay.
0: I would think so.
1: Meanwhile, the availability report last night for the Florida Gators and the Auburn Tigers for Florida, Eric Singleton still listed as questionable in this game. So we'll see if he gets to come back and play against his former team. Meanwhile, for Auburn, you had Ty Buster. He is out, will not play. Questionable. Joe Phillips and Hunter Herring. Those are the two names on their list. I was on Buddy Martin's show this morning down in Ocala. He is the owner of Gator Bait, and he does a daily show down there. And so I was a guest on his show, and we were talking about the Auburn-Florida game. And not saying that they're like overly confident, but they feel really good about ball. They feel really good about this offense and being able to kind of disrupt some things, what Byron Brown could potentially do offensively. At least that's their angle.
0: Yeah, so, and correct me if you've seen otherwise, but okay, that's a great example there of somebody that knows the Florida program very well. From just a national standpoint, I really haven't seen many people at all that are on Auburn. I would say it's maybe 80% Florida, 20% Auburn from like a national scale.
1: Yeah.
0: Of just what people are feeling for this game. So it's so interesting, right? Because if you look at the two teams and just based on the eye test, you would say, well, Florida's looked way more explosive offensively.
1: But they haven't played anybody.
0: Exactly.
1: No one.
0: Better quarterback, better running back, better wide receivers, but they haven't played anybody. And you have to wonder, right, do you get a little bit of that, I'm not going to say voodoo in Jordan Hare, but that crowd is going to be electric. Mm-hmm. And you're still – it's kind of like we talked about, you know, last week with Alabama and Kentucky, right? Going and playing Kentucky – and I'm not trying to compare Auburn and Kentucky directly, so don't take offense to that if you're an Auburn fan. But playing Kentucky when they're still undefeated and everybody believes the season's still in front of them, anything can happen. It's a lot different than playing a team that's 4-5, right? And you realize very you're true. Just a middle of the pack team. Auburn is 2-0. You've already beaten a Power Four conference team in Baylor. That fan base, that crowd, you still believe that with Alex Golish there, that this season, if you win this game, you know, maybe you're not going to be in a college football playoff, but who's to say if you win this game, you can't go win 8 games this year, or maybe 9 if things really, you know, start to gel offensively for this team. So I think the fan base is, you know, the atmosphere is going to be incredible. It always is down there at Auburn. And how's Florida going to respond to that? Because to your point, you haven't played in a hostile environment. You haven't played really anybody with a pulse. And when you played FAU, who was the better of the two teams you played, you turned the ball over multiple times. And you gave up almost 400 yards of offense to that team. So if you're Auburn, you look at that and say, well, that's something that we can take advantage of, especially with the crowd at our back.
1: Well, with this 9-game SEC conference schedule, one thing that we all have to get used to is you cannot let one game think, okay, we're good to go. In other words, if you win this weekend, let's just take Auburn, for example, if they knock off Florida, we got Vandy next week. That's not going to be a cakewalk. That's not going to be an easy W. Just like Florida. If Florida, you beat Auburn, then you go back home, guess who you got? Ole Miss. Meanwhile, you got Ole Miss and LSU. If LSU beats Ole Miss, hey, that's great. You won the game, but now you go home and play Texas A&M. And then Bama will experience that the next 2 weeks at Florida State. Because, okay, you get past South Carolina, then guess what? You've got a pesky Mississippi State team. Who knows? They might still be undefeated.
0: Yeah.
1: Exactly. They might still be undefeated. Can you imagine the kind of historic craziness that will be in Starkville, Mississippi if they're undefeated and Alabama's undefeated?
0: Yeah, it'll be a top 25 matchup. And oh, by the way, what do you have to do it with after that? You got Georgia coming to your place.
1: Yeah,
0: it's tough for everybody.
1: Yeah, it's just going to ramp up even more difficult for everybody involved. So that's why this 9-game SEC conference schedule, man, it's whoo. It is something that we all have to get used to.
0: The coaches love it.
1: Oh, yes. Of course they do. You know, when it comes to plumbing, you really don't want to wait until you have a problem to figure out who you're going to call. 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
1: I don't need to hear anything from anybody. There's too much riding on my mind being locked in. Play offense, not defense. If you play hard and you play the game right, nobody really gets on you. They're going to boo you here and there, but if you show them that you care and that you're playing hard, that's what you need to do. Just play the game one way. You hit a ball in the gap.

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3: 205-834-9450. That's the number if you want to call in or text in to the show, as many of you have today. And we will see if we can get some text. But let's go to the phone lines first. We have someone, Pat, that wants to talk about the Alabama-Florida State game coming up tomorrow. Welcome in. What are your thoughts on the Alabama game tomorrow?
4: Hello, guys. This is your good old buddy, Don Dine.
2: So you're taking Bama in the points tomorrow. Is that what you're telling us?
4: I am, and Conrad, to tell you my prediction today, I picked Alabama by four touchdowns. Sorry, FSU, Dave. They're going to get beat by four touchdowns and probably fire Norvell overnight.
2: Okay, and you're taking Florida in the points in a blowout over Auburn.
3: Yep.
4: No, you bunch of haters. I heard better to forget it. Okay, yep, thank you. If I was a player, you know what I need to do, Pat?
2: You need to clip that portion of Damian, Conrad, and Landrum.
3: And send it to Byron Brown.
2: Yep, send it to Byron Brown. And
4: Absolutely. And Landrum, my buddy, be prepared next time for that, man. I mean,
5: I will.
4: I know you got a lot. And hey, thank you for ending the call yesterday by calling me Donald, man. I laughed for that for all day long.
2: That was good.
4: I appreciate that. Pat, buddy. I wish I could see you tonight. I know it's impossible, but going with a good friend of mine and works Mark's Outdoors, who y'all do a lot of work for, my buddy John Norris in the fishing department. Shout out to him. Shout out to my Florida friends, PG, Lee from Cincinnati, and my new enemy, Drake, that thinks they're going to win by two touchdowns. But I got a good feeling, guys. I do.
2: I understand you're going to be like camped out all day watching football. Do I understand that correctly? Conrad was telling me that he and Paige might come to your shindig tomorrow.
4: Yes, yes.
3: Going to be in Tuscaloosa.
2: Before you go to Tuscaloosa.
4: Well, that's okay.
2: Starts
4: that's
2: at 11.
4: Okay. I think I got Conrad talking to come into our after party at the place that we're going to next Tuesday after Sweet Mary's birthday.
2: See, that's how big the Tuesday shindigs are, because you have the social taco get together.
3: Then you have the after party.
2: So we're going to have an after party, I understand, because it's Mary's birthday Tuesday afternoon.
4: And Conrad's already committed to coming.
2: Good.
4: And we're going to try to
2: Fantastic.
4: Get
2: that. Now, is Howie and Reba, are they back in town? Will they be there?
4: Actually, Howie and Reba, Howie works at his place on Tuesday, but he's

0: taking the day off next week. Henry Rayburn's on a big day.
1: Okay, and I heard from BB yesterday. BB is still recovering, but she's going to try to be there Tuesday. So, should be a good crowd.
0: Right. And by the way, I need to send out a birthday shout-out. You know, Mary, me and Mary and Larry's friend Donna, today's her actual birthday, but we're celebrating her birthday Tuesday.
1: Oh, happy birthday, Donna. Yeah, I met Donna a few weeks ago. A very nice woman.
0: Yes, she is. But guys, I know y'all got to go. I'm looking forward to going.
1: All right, so what? Give me your score. What's the Auburn score? Florida, what, 28, Auburn 17?
0: No, 24-17, Auburn.
1: Oh, 24-17, Auburn.
2: Okay.
0: All right,
2: that's
0: guys.
2: A good prediction, Don.
0: Guys, y'all have a great weekend.
1: Thank you, Don. Appreciate it. Thank you very much. Hey, he's supposed to be at my high school game tonight.
2: I know.
1: I'm in a secured area. I can't.
2: We'll figure something out.
1: Speaking of high school football, Stearns Media's Kyle Parmley knows the game better than anybody in the state of Alabama when it comes to high school football. He will join the show next, brought to you by Crafts on 280. That's next on Three Man Front.
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0: Brandrum Roberts, Pat Smith, Conrad Van Order. 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
1: It is 1 o'clock, the fourth and final hour of the week. 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
1: 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And joining us now, Kyle Parmley from Starnes Media. Kyle, I hope you're well on this Friday.
2: Yeah, looking forward to a big night of game. How are you guys?
1: I am doing fantastic. I'm in a great mood because I'm not getting in the car and driving to Tuscaloosa County tonight.
2: Yeah, that's it's a long trip for a game that you can pretty much script a month ahead of time.
1: Yes, very well put, Kyle. Let's talk about some very interesting games. Let's start in the 6A qualification. Let's start with Spain Park and Vestavia Hills. Spain Park played a good football game last week, at least for a half, against Thompson, one of the behemoths, not only in the state, but the country when it comes to high school football. They're back on the road, region play, taking on Vestavia Hills. Both teams 3-1 on the season.
2: Yeah, you mentioned it. This is probably one of the most intriguing games in the state tonight. We've got a couple of them in Region 3, as a matter of fact. But this Spain Park team, I wasn't really surprised. You know, they hung with Thompson for a half last week. It was a one-score game at the break, and then Thompson does what they do, and they pulled away in the second half. But this Vestavia-Spain Park game is one of those where, like, you know, the middle portion of Region 3 is going to be such a dogfight this year that this game really matters in terms of how the region's going to end up shaking out. You know, if you look at the quarterback battle tonight, you've got a seasoned veteran in Charlie Taft for Vestavia who's been through it all. This is his third year starting at quarterback. He knows exactly what he's getting into, and he's been playing at such a high level for as long as he's been the starter at Vestavia, and that team goes as he goes. And so far this year, he's been exceptional. He's, you know, played great in all three of their wins. He was out in their one loss to Thompson. So, you know, Vestavia's offense kind of rides with his performance. And then on the other side, you've got the opposite. You know, you've got a young guy in Nash Davis leading Spain Park's offense. And he's really started to come along as, you know, he's gotten a few games under his belt. And there were a lot of encouraging signs in the way that they played last week against Thompson. So this will be interesting. This is Spain Park going on the road to play a really good Vestavia team. You know, it'll be packed up there at Thompson Reynolds Stadium, and should be a really good one. I mean, people have asked me throughout the week who I think is going to win, and I really don't know. Like, this is kind of one of those where, you know, maybe you lean Vestavia because of the home field advantage, but otherwise, I think this is going to be a great football game.
3: Kyle, another one that sets up, should be a pretty good game tonight. You've got two unbeaten teams as far as Class 6A Region 3 goes. That's where you got Hewitt-Trussville and Prattville. That game, of course, is going to be at Hewitt. How do you see that one going tonight for the Huskies there against Prattville?
2: Yeah, this is the other one that is just super intriguing in Region 3 because you really feel like tonight you're going to find out how good both of these teams are. Prattville is 4-0, and last week we were kind of, you know, waiting to see how they would really play against a pretty good team in Hoover, and you know, there were a lot of signs that, like, you know, hey, this Prattville team is the real deal. And then there were some moments where they let Hoover back into that ball game last week, and, you know, they end up pulling out the 1-point win, you know, the late score and all that, and you know, it ended up being a terrific ball game to watch, and but it was also like a tale of two totally different sides for Prattville. You saw a lot of really, really good, and then you saw some, you know, some flaws that allowed Hoover to get back into that ball game. But this Hewitt-Trussville team, you know, they're coming off two pretty impressive wins to start region play in terms of the way that they have, the way they moved the ball against Hoover was just eye-popping to me. I thought, you know, Hoover's defense is really talented, and Hewitt Trussell just went up and down the field on him. And then last week, obviously, you know, pitching the shutout against T County. But this will be a fun one to watch because Prattville has really come on strong the last couple of years, influx of talent and all those things. But Hewitt Trussell is they've been maybe better than some people expected to this point, and tonight they get a chance to really prove that they're one of the top couple teams in the region.
1: Staying in that region, this is an intriguing matchup because Hoover and Oak Mountain, two teams that desperately need a win in the region because of the new playoff system, six of the eight teams in the region will go to the playoffs. And so as you're sitting there looking at it, Hoover needs a win because they're winless. You're going up against Oak Mountain, a program in which Hoover has never lost to, 24 meetings, they're 24-0. But all of a sudden, you got a quarterback situation at Hoover because Caleb Freeman went out injured last week in the second half. They had Prattville beat. Unfortunately, Prattville was able to come down and get that touchdown with 13 seconds left. Talk about these two teams searching for a win to try to, I know it's crazy to say it this early in the season, but to salvage an opportunity to make the playoffs.
2: Yeah, I mean, you've said a lot of it. It's a little jarring to look at the region standings and to see Hoover sitting at 0-2. And, you know, a lot of that comes from the fact that they've played two pretty good teams to start off region play. Don't get me wrong. But it just seems odd to be sitting here and you look at the region standings and Hoover and Oak Mountain are both at the bottom at 0-2. And, you know, like Hoover's quarterback situation presents some questions. They're on the road at Oak Mountain tonight. It does seem from the what we've seen so far, there's a pretty clear line between the top six teams, and then you've got Tuscaloosa County, and Oak Mountain is just very much in a rebuilding state. However, Oak Mountain does have a couple of interesting players that could pose a problem for Hoover. I mean, even in the fact that Vestavia beat Oak Mountain by 30 points last week, Kentrell Tolbert ran for 170 yards. He's no slouch on Oak Mountain's offense. And if he breaks free a couple times and Oak Mountain can kind of hang around against Hoover, you never know what's going to happen. So, yeah, the loser of this game is you almost can just write them off as far as the playoffs go. And that would be, you know, something crazy that you wouldn't think you would say about a Hoover football team. Now, look, Hoover is a more talented team. They should win this game tonight. But there's some question marks, and Oak Mountain is not just they've got some potential matchup problems. So, you know, I don't know. I mean, it doesn't seem like Hoover can lose this game, but you just never know, and that's why they play the games.
3: Well, Kyle, let's look at a matchup you've dubbed the game of the week. So you've got Briarwood, they're 4-0, going up against Madison Academy, who's 3-1. Both of these schools coming off of blowout victories last week. What do you see in this matchup tonight, Kyle, and why is it the game of the week for you guys?
2: Yeah, so I don't know why I dubbed it my game of the week after seeing it. So these two teams played last night, and it just has further reinforced the point that whatever we're doing, whatever the Athletic Association has decided to do with the private schools and their own classification, as far as football season, this ain't working. Briarwood is 5-0. And would easily be a top 10 team in Class 4A, Class 5A, wherever they would normally be. And they've played three region games so far, and they've won them 49-7, 42-0, and 49-14. And a couple of those games, they could have scored 90 points if they really wanted to. I'm just not – like, Briarwood's number one in the, you know, the bigger private school classification for a reason. They're a really good football team, and they played a Madison Academy team that historically is a pretty good program in their own – at their own level, and it wasn't even an even match. So it was kind of funny though, because it was the TV game of the week last night. So some AHSA dignitaries were there, and including Heath Harmon and a couple others, and they got to see a little bit of it. But you can have your opinions on, you know, the private schools and the splits and all that, but it's not going well for the teams that are actually, you know, on the upper end of that and have been really competitive amongst all the other schools so far. But Briarwood's 5-0. They're a state championship contender in that class. But my goodness, like, this is just they can't even play competitive games in their region right now.
1: Mountain Brook and Chilton County, as Mountain Brook continues. A very interesting schedule. Not a lot of home games for Mountain Brook. They did get one last week, but back on the road against Chilton County. Chilton County is looking for their first win of the season.
2: This Mountain Brook team seems to have found something. I rallied them, Kyle.
3: What can I say?
1: It was Conrad last week. Let's be honest.
2: Look, I mean, Conrad finally gets to a game and is on the mic, and then they pitch a shutout. They run for 1,000 yards, and, you know, it's just a great day to be a Spartan. This team is starting to round into form, I think. They really found something at the running back spot. Sophomore Butler Teague, and he went off last week. Helena had no answer for him, and Mountain Brook's defense kind of showed up in their traditional fashion last week. They scored on defense. They pitched a shutout. They'll win again tonight against Chilton County. And, it was really cool to hear last week. Chris Yeager was telling his team, like, hey, you know, everybody kind of writes you off after you lose a couple games early in the year. But teams are allowed to get better. This is, you know, they give you 10 regular season games for a reason. You're allowed to keep practicing, keep getting better, going on a journey. And yet Coach Yeager always looks at he has such an interesting perspective on things. And it's always cool to hear him kind of spell it out because there's so much truth to it. They knew they had a lot of young guys in key spots this year that, you know, some of them are going to figure it out quickly and some of them it's going to take a few games. And I think you're going to start seeing this Mountain Brook team kind of round into shape here. I think, you know, looking at their region, I think, you know, if things go according to plan, this should be one of those playoff teams, if not, you know, one of the top two in the region once it's all said and done. So we'll see. But yeah, they should get a win tonight, be 3-2. They'll probably start receiving votes in the top 10 poll again. They're definitely a team on the rise, one that we need to be keeping an eye on as the season hits the second half in Class 5A.
3: All right, let's stick in that same region for another matchup that's going on tonight, Kyle. So like we were just talking about, I got to see this Helena team firsthand last week. They had started off the season very well, but last week, on Thursday night, a little bit of a disappointing setback for them against Mountain Brook. Homewood, on the other hand, they're 3-1. Really impressive win over Pelham last week, beat Mountain Brook the week before that. Now these two teams are facing off. Homewood at Helena. How do you see that one playing out tonight?
2: Yeah, one thing I feel pretty confident in is that Helena is not as – you're never as good as you think you are. You're never as bad as you think you are. They're not as bad as losing 37-0 to Mountain Brook like what happened last week. I don't believe that at all. However, Homewood is a team that's going in the other direction. They've ever since they lost to Briarwood second week of the season, their last 2 weeks, they've been really impressive in wins over Mountain Brook and Pelham. And they seem to be a team that is also ascending. And, they'll hit their halfway point tonight at Helena. And if they play the way they played the last couple of weeks, Homewood is certainly the favorite to win this game tonight. But, you know, in terms of the region standings, Homewood's got a pretty legitimate shot to win this region. So I kind of expect Homewood to take care of business tonight. But Helena's back at home. You know, they've had an extra day to lick their wounds after playing last Thursday night. I expect Helena to, you know, put forth a much better showing tonight. But I do think Homewood is just simply the better team on paper.
1: All right, so the final game I want to ask you about, and it will be a very special night on Deerfoot Parkway as a brand-new stadium will be christened tonight as Clay Chalvel will be hosting Oxford. This will be a good game. Clay Chalvel 3-1 on the season. Only lost was to Thompson. Meanwhile, Oxford 4-0 on the season. Kind of give us a scouting report of that one tonight at Cougar Stadium.
2: Yeah, you're right. I mean, this will be a good game. Oxford is certainly off to a strong start, 4-0. Their only close game so far has been a St. Clair County game, and St. Clair County has kind of – they've been punching up to start the year as well. So Oxford looks good so far. It will be cool to see Clay Chalvel kind of open up the new stadium. You know, that is a program that has been so proud and coming off the state championship last year. And I'll be honest, I was very skeptical that things were going to get, you know, done and put in place in time for them to play some home games this year. But, I mean, right after their final playoff game at home last year, construction crews went to work. Cougar Stadium was pretty much torn down just within, you know, a couple of weeks after Clay's last home game last year. And the new one is in that same, you know, location. It wasn't built right on top of where the old one was, but it's still in that general vicinity. And it'll be cool to see them kind of get a new stadium, new toys to play with, stuff like that. And you got a good matchup to go to tonight as well. I think it's a really cool milestone for Stuart Floyd in that program, and it's a good investment from the county. This is all part of Clay Chalkwell's building a new high school. This is part of, it's kind of the first step in that big plan to give them a new school and all that. So it will be fun to see. It'll be cool to get their new digs broken in tonight.
1: That is Kyle Parmalee. You can follow his work at Starnes Media. I assume you'll be at the Vestavia Hills game tonight. Is that where you're going?
2: There is a good chance I will end up there. I'm starting at Hoover Oak Mountain.
1: Okay.
2: We'll see how that one goes. If there's no upset alert, I imagine that I will make my way over to Vestavia for the second half.
1: Sounds good. Kyle, enjoy your work. Enjoy the weekend. We'll catch up with you next Friday.
2: Appreciate it, guys. Good to hear from you.
1: Thank you. That's Kyle Parmalee, Stearns Media, joining us on the Higginbotham Hotline. 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I'm looking forward to seeing Travis Lloyd tonight at Abide Roofing. 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And, you know, when I had a major problem on my roof, when Conrad had a problem on his roof, there was only one call. It wasn't even debatable. 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And honestly, that one call did so much for me because he came out, inspected my roof, found the source of my leak, worked directly with my insurance company and the adjusters, and then he got right to work on my full roof replacement. 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We'll do some Pat Ponders a little bit later in this hour with Damian and Conrad. This is Three Man Front on Jocks.
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0: It is 1:20 on this Football Friday. Welcome back into the program. Pat Smith, Conrad Van Order with you until 2 o'clock. Lance Roma already on his private jet heading to Louisiana. He'll be on the broadcast tomorrow night. Sideline for the UAB Blazers as they take on the Raging Cajuns of the University of Louisiana coming up tomorrow night. That is a 7 o'clock kickoff. Hey, we got football tonight in college football. Number 5, Miami will be taking on Wake Forest. That is a 6:30 kickoff on ESPN.
1: It's kind of funny. That's by far the toughest opponent they will have played this year. By far.
0: They're a 20.5-point favorite. 55.5 is the over-under. That is being played in Winston-Salem. This is another good one. 7 o'clock tonight on Fox. Number 22, Houston, taking on number 13, Texas Tech.
1: Yeah, so I don't know if you have – me and Damian talked about this game a little bit this week on Morning Jocks. I don't know if you have a strong feeling one way or the other. I like Houston in this spot. I have not been impressed by Texas Tech. It's kind of funny. They were the big story, right, of the offseason with the whole Brendan Sorsby situation. And feels like through 2 weeks, you just haven't really heard a whole lot about them besides the fact that they almost lost to Oregon State last week, and that was a really, really close game there for the Red Raiders. But I haven't been super impressed with Will Hammond there at quarterback, and maybe the defense just isn't quite up to snuff as to what it was last year when they made the CFP. So I think – I know Houston was kind of a hot dark horse pick to win the Big 12 preseason, but – if you win this game tonight, people are going to start taking you very seriously.
0: Yeah, matter of fact, Texas Tech is a 7.5-point favorite. 52.5 is the point total. And then, late night tonight on the Big Ten Network, 9:30 kickoff, as Portland State and their 0-3 record taking on Oregon. Oregon coming off that big upset loss on the road at Oklahoma State. Oregon, the Ducks, are a 58.5-point favorite.
1: Yeah, I'm taking Portland State to cover. God, what a – yeah, I don't know. Well, I guess there's nothing else on, so I might watch it, but –
0: 58.5.
1: Get right game.
0: Just think
1: Oregon.
0: What the point spread was last week.
1: Yeah.
0: In a game that they lost straight up.
1: Yeah, I may have – coming off of the close game against Boise, I may have played Oregon in the little office football pool on a bounce back last week and got burned big time by them. So they're dead to me now for the rest of the year. But it will be very interesting because, I mean, this game is a dud. It's Portland State and Oregon. Who really cares? But next week they're going to play USC. So could we really have an Oregon team that a lot of people picked to win the national championship? Pat, we could be 1 month into the season and they could be 2-2 and – I mean, at that point, I guess you're still technically alive for the playoff, but no one's going to have any faith that you're going to make it at that point.
0: Who are we talking to this week on the show that brought up if things got interesting in Oregon that Dan Lanning might actually
1: be in trouble?
0: No, be considering, or was that Lincoln Riley might be considering FSU? Was that Lanning or
1: I think we were talking about Lincoln Riley with that.
0: Okay.
1: One.
0: Was that Trey Wallace that was talking about that?
1: I think
0: that
1: sounds
0: that?
1: Right.
0: Okay.
1: Because that one would make – you could see that. I could see that.
0: Mm-hmm.
1: I think that's an interesting question. If you're a Florida State fan, would you rather have Lincoln Riley or Jimbo? Do you go with what you've known and had success with?
0: The devil you know or the devil you don't know?
1: I would probably lean Lincoln. That's the whole Jimbo thing is fascinating, and you brought up the reporting today that – you know, I guess people there at Florida State are considering that reunion if things go the way we expect with Mike Norvell and he's out of there sooner rather than later. My thing with Jimbo is you had the past with Florida State and his record was incredible. You won a national championship. Then things went south. He goes to Texas A&M. Florida State's not hurting for resources, but it's not Texas A&M resources. No one has that besides Texas and maybe like LSU, right? And Ohio State, maybe. But we've seen him in this era that we currently live in and operate in, and it didn't work. So if you're a Florida State fan that wants Jimbo back, is the only reason you think he could be successful again is because the conference is weaker? And you think that you could easily be number two behind Miami right now? That's just my whole thing is we've seen Jimbo in the NIL era. With all the resources a man could ever want. And it was not good.
0: Yeah, I would hit pause on that. If I was FSU, I would look elsewhere. You've already been there.
1: You can't tell me that's the best person that would be interested in the. It's still the Florida State job at the end of the day.
0: Yeah.
1: It's not what it was maybe 10 years ago, but it's the Florida State job.
0: Speaking of Florida State, it was pretty interesting earlier today. The actual university, Florida State University, they tweeted out a thank you to Senator Moody and Senator Rick Scott. That's the two U.S. senators for the state of Florida. Mm-hmm. And why were they sending out thank yous to them? They oppose the Protect College Sports Act. And the reason why they don't support the Protect College Sports Act is because there is still the policy in there where you are limiting the availability of schools to move conferences. And so both Senator Moody and Senator Scott, they have vehemently been opposed to that portion of the Protect College Sports Act. They have voted no every time it has come up. They will continue to vote no. The final vote is expected next week in the Senate because Florida State's made no bones about it. They sued the ACC. Them and Clemson both want the capability to leave the conference when they see fit. And the Protect College Sports Act would try to keep everyone at hold and make sure that they stay where they are, or you have a 5-year or maybe 3-year window in which you have to wait before you move conferences. So very interesting that Florida State officially was on the board today on their social media in which they were thanking their senators in the state of Florida for not voting for the Protect College Sports Act. So that was very interesting to say the very least. Listen up, Alabama football is here and so is DraftKings. 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We will continue on. Final 30 minutes of the week here on Three-Man Front on Jocks.
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0: SEC Nation is live in Auburn, Alabama. The Paul Feinbaum Show will be coming to you live from Auburn. Meanwhile, College Game Day will be in Oxford, Mississippi. So the epicenter of college football will be in the Deep South over the next 24 to 48 hours. Each and every day brought to you by Birmingham Mitsubishi. I come up with questions. They give me answers. Damian has joined us in studio. This is Pat Ponders.
1: I want to know what you're thinking. Tell me what's on your mind.
2: It's time for Pat Ponders.
0: See what I have to deal with, Damian?
3: Yeah.
0: During these commercial breaks and during the timeouts?
3: Yeah, it gets a little interesting.
4: I asked.
3: He did.
4: And he said no.
3: Listen, I don't pay the bills here. Y'all handle that.
4: I was trying to pay some bills.
3: I know it.
0: We've already paid the bills.
4: Yeah, that's
0: true. Bills have been paid.
4: They have been paid today.
0: They've been paid. We're good. All right, question number one. Last year, the Alabama Crimson Tide rushed for 87 yards against the Florida State Seminoles.
4: More, double.
0: What are you setting the over-under for rushing yards for Alabama?
3: I'm going to say 174.
0: Okay.
4: Ooh, I like that.
0: And you know what's so sad? That wasn't even like one of the top three or four lowest that they had all year long, right? Of 87 yards.
4: It's a new year, Pat.
3: It's
4: a new year.
3: It's 2016. You heard Coach DeBoer.
4: It's a new year. It's an interesting question because it's like what we talked about with Mike Rodak, right? Do you want to continue to show people you can run the ball, mm-hmm, and build the confidence in the offensive line and the running backs?
0: To me, you need to throw the ball more.
4: Yeah, their secondary's terrible, so you want Keelan Russell to finally get that confidence. I'm going to go...
0: You said 170 what?
3: 174.
0: 174.
4: I'll go 156. That's one more than last week.
0: Okay.
4: Go 156.
3: I'm down with that.
0: All right.
3: Would that be acceptable, though?
0: Be better than the 87.
3: Yeah, would it be acceptable?
4: If you run for 150 and throw for 600, then yeah, I'll feel great. I'm just kidding. If you run for 150 and throw for 350,
3: oh yeah, you're cooking.
4: Then
3: yeah, that game's over.
4: Yeah, and that's including the late Austin Mack touchdown that y'all were talking about earlier.
0: See, I think the worst case scenario for Alabama, needless to say, is a loss. But we don't think that's going to happen. But if you go out there and you beat them by 10 points.
3: Yeah.
0: And the offense looks...
3: Yeah.
0: Against that defense...
4: Not good.
3: It's going to be uncomfortable.
0: With what you have coming up against South Carolina...
3: Yeah.
0: And Mississippi State, where you're probably going to have to produce some offense...
4: I agree.
3: Mm-hmm.
0: Make for an interesting show on Monday, for sure.
4: Yeah, Keelan needs like 300 yards and 3 touchdowns tomorrow.
0: Question number two. In your opinion, what does Auburn need to prove tomorrow night against Florida to make you believe... This is a completely different Auburn program now. Do they need to win?
4: Win the game.
3: Win the game.
4: You got to win the game.
3: And if it is close, you have to win it. Like, instead of kind of like the Baylor situation. If it comes down to a clutch situation, prove to us that you can get it done. So, yeah, I think a win.
4: Yeah, you got to win the game and – Yeah, so, okay, if you're an Auburn fan, well, you would obviously say, yeah, I'd love to win by 3 touchdowns or whatever. But does it almost make you feel better if you win another close game, right? Because then it shows you, okay, well, we did it against Baylor. Now we've done it against Florida.
3: Mm-hmm.
4: Like, maybe we have turned that corner, and that's something that we can expect or more confidently, you know, not feel hopeless when you're in a one-score game late in a fourth-quarter type situation under Alex Golder. So, yeah, you got to win the game, and if it's in dramatic fashion or something late, then that's going to make you feel good. And if you win by, you know, double digits, that's also going to make you feel good.
3: Oh, yeah.
4: So, but, yeah, you have to win the football game, and I think the offense as well. The offense is going to have to look better. Like, if you win this game 14-10, you'll take it, and you'll be happy, and you'll be, man, the defense is really good, but... It's like, what did Barrett say? 17-13 Auburn or something like that? I don't know how good you're going to – like, you're happy, but at some point that question is going to be, well, we hired this guy for his offense, and his offense is not offensive.
3: It's rinse and repeat from Hugh Freeze, except that the fact that he won. Like, fact that Alex Golder would have won, it's
4: – Which is good.
3: We hired you for the offensive side, and that seems to be our Achilles heel.
4: Yeah.
0: Question number three, next Saturday in Starkville. Don't know if you guys saw this. Very interesting. So Mizzou is going to visit the Bulldogs.
3: Okay.
0: Next Saturday. Mississippi State will attempt to break the world record for the most people ringing cowbells simultaneously.
3: Okay. Any idea of like what the actual record is? Like,
0: I do not have that record. No, don't. Don't do it. Don't do it. It's like one of my kids, man.
3: That's just one. Like that's just one.
0: So the question is, if you could set one world record at a college football game, what would it be?
4: Not on the field. Like I can't.
0: No.
4: Okay.
0: Talking about as a fan.
3: As a fan.
4: That's not as fun.
3: Does it have to be like me individually? Can it be a collective?
0: No, you can be a collective.
3: Okay.
0: Just any type of world record that you would like to be a part of if you were at a college football game.
3: If they brought the Jell-O shot challenge to a football stadium, if I can get...
0: Like the largest group to do a Jell-O shot at the same time?
3: Yeah, yeah.
4: See, I would...
3: There's some crazy world records now.
4: Well, see, the first thing that I thought of, but it'd be, I don't want to know what the number is because it's probably 40-something. I was thinking like most beers consumed during a college football game, but it's probably a shockingly high number, and I would be in the hospital. Yeah. So I don't know if I'd really want to do that.
3: I got one I want to say so bad, but it's...
4: What is it? Man, you said the Cleveland thing the other day.
3: I know, and it's kind of something similar. But it's what? But I don't want to be a part of this. But it would be something absolutely insane. Are you familiar with the human centipede?
4: Oh my! What? What?
3: I said I did not want it, but like that would be.
4: But you
3: want
4: to see people do that?
3: I just said it would be insane. Just a thought.
4: Is that a thing that people do?
3: Well, obviously, they made 3 movies off of it. I'm sorry. That's what I didn't want.
0: Where
3: to
0: does
3: see.
0: Your mind go? You're like Landrum. What is it doing?
4: So just to be clear, you don't want to be a part of it, but you want to witness a large crowd of people.
0: He just wants to watch it.
3: I mean, it was.
0: He's a watcher.
3: It was just throwing. My mind went completely.
0: Damien's a watcher.
4: Would you rather be at the front or the back of the centipede? That's the real question.
0: Choose wisely, Damien.
3: It depends who's next in line. The front.
4: The front is the right answer.
0: At a college football game. Okay.
3: My fault, man. That's why I felt so bad. I felt so bad saying it, but I don't know why it went through my head. Don't know why.
4: Okay, seriously, one that could be cool, though, is if you could get, like, a whole stadium to paint up for a game, that would be awesome.
3: Yeah, that would.
4: Like, the largest number of fans painted up for a game would be, that would be a cool one that's not sick and disgusting.
3: My apologies.
0: You know, I'm glad you asked. I do not know what the record is, but they are trying to set the cowbell record.
3: Oh.
0: Next Saturday.
4: And the movie is, what, like 3?
3: Yeah.
0: Question number 4. As we move along, Upper Deck is offering an incredible framed print of 3 portraits with autographs of the GOATs: Wayne Gretzky, Michael Jordan, and Tom Brady. It's really cool. It's like 3 portraits, mm-hmm. And underneath their portraits, it's an autograph of those 3 guys.
4: Oh, okay.
0: Gretzky, Michael Jordan, and Tom Brady.
3: That's dope.
0: Okay. Would you like to guess the price of that?
4: So is this a one of one?
0: I don't know how many they're selling, but it is available.
3: I'm going to say...
0: It's by Upper Deck, by the way. So it's not like some, you know, fly-by-night.
3: Right.
0: I mean, this is a legitimate memorabilia.
3: I'm going to say $30 million.
4: Okay, so...
0: I will tell you it's not that high.
4: Yeah.
3: Oh, my fault.
0: But it is. I mean, it is high for the general public.
3: The general public, yeah.
0: Yeah, but this is not like a collector's price. This is...
3: Okay, yeah, that's what
0: this is like, if you're just a normal collector, I mean, it's expensive, but...
4: And it's one with all three of them on it, not three individual.
0: It's about what?
4: That big?
0: Yeah. About that long, okay. And it's got three pictures, and there are autographs underneath each picture.
3: So I say 150,000.
0: Okay. 150.
4: It's a lot different than 30 million.
3: Yeah.
0: Still a lot of money.
4: It is. Yeah. Okay. Yeah. It's so hard to know, because if it's a one of one, I mean, this thing would be worth crazy amounts of money, I imagine. But if we're just assuming that it's whatever out there, I'll go 500,000.
0: Right now on the website, $39,999.99.
4: Oh, okay. I'll buy that. I'm just kidding.
0: So it got me wondering, if you could put a similar print together with three of the most famous people in college football, who would the three people be?
3: Ooh.
0: And what would be the cost of those three people with a picture and their autograph? So we've already got the three greatest professional athletes of all time. I guess the only other one that you would maybe like to have would be Tiger Woods, right?
3: Yeah.
4: Yeah,
0: but that's $39,999 for those three individuals' autograph on that picture. Give me three college football superstars, could be coaches, could be players, and what would be the price tag?
3: Ooh.
4: All right. For $1 million, I'll give you Arch Manning.
0: Now, see, now you're just being silly.
4: Jeremiah Smith and Jackson Arnold.
0: Turn your mic off.
3: My boy said Jackson Arnold.
4: The three goats.
0: Turn your mic
4: off. For $1 million.
3: I would go.
0: This is a serious question.
3: I'd go. Nick Saban. Bear Bryant. And I'm trying to think of a player.
0: Yeah, who would you consider the greatest college football player of all time?
3: That's Cam Newton.
0: So what would you set the price if it were those three individuals?
3: It'd be $3 million, $1 million a piece. What?
0: Damien, you can get Gretzky, Jordan, and Tom Brady for $39,000.
3: You asked how much I would set it for. High rollers only on this side, dog.
0: Okay.
4: See, I was thinking like, you could do Nick Saban, Bo Jackson. Herschel Walker. $10,000.
0: $10,000?
4: $10,000. You want people to buy it.
3: Yeah.
4: I'm trying to make it affordable for people. That's not really that affordable, but, you know.
0: So you said Saban?
4: Yeah, I'm just thinking.
0: Bo and Herschel? Is that who you said?
4: Yeah.
3: You pay for it. You got it. You're buying it. You can buy both of them with the money you got.
0: Yeah, absolutely.
4: We could go like Cam, Tebow, and
3: Joe Burrow.
4: Like three greatest SEC quarterbacks of the 21st century, something like that.
3: Or like if you want to do Oklahoma quarterbacks, you can do Kyler Murray, Baker Mayfield, Sam Bradford. All three Heisman Trophy winners.
0: Yeah, have Josh Heupel in there.
3: He didn't win a Heisman.
0: I know.
3: He won a championship, though. But, yeah. You know, respect. I know I'm more of his coach.
4: Who would you put on there?
0: Oh. That's why I ask you guys. That's tough because you could go the coach route.
3: Yeah.
0: I liked your angle, having obviously the two best coaches of all time in college football.
3: And then the best player.
0: And then you had the best player.
3: When
0: it gets really interesting. But I will tell you this, if you had Bear Bryant's signature and Nick Saban's signature on this, obviously those three individuals are still alive. I'm not really sure how you would go about getting
4: AI.
3: Yeah, absolutely. Does it do that? We can find a way.
0: But to have an Auburn player
3: on that with
0: two former Alabama coaches, that would be.
3: That's why the price was up, because how bad do you really want it?
0: Yeah. So
4: perfect for House Divided.
0: Mm-hmm. Yeah. All right, just something to ponder over the weekend as you watch college football games. Who would be that third person that you would put on there?
4: So you don't want my first one?
3: To
4: No, Arch and Jeremiah Smith. I mean, those are two greatest college football players ever.
3: I mean, maybe Jeremiah Smith.
4: And then we'll throw Jackson on there too.
3: Mm. Can't co-sign that one. I really threw it off with the human centipede thing. I apologize.
0: Yeah, we were.
4: Didn't see that one coming.
0: Yeah.
3: Neither did they.
4: Well, two of them did because they were, you know.
0: All right, that's Pat Ponders brought to you by Birmingham Mitsubishi. You going by there this weekend, D? Birmingham Mitsubishi?
3: Maybe so.
0: Maybe. Go see our good buddies.
3: For sure next week, though.
0: Yeah.
3: For sure next week.
0: Yep. Jersey.
3: Jersey Jeff.
0: The Jersey Jeff, man.
3: I wonder if he'll let me wear the chain. I just ask. I mean, the worst he can say is no.
0: Yeah,
3: the
0: worst he can say.
3: The worst he can say is no.
0: Yeah. We will continue. Final few minutes of the week. This is Three Man in Front on Jocks.
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0: platform. In our remaining minutes, we're going to go to the text line. Many of you are chiming in on our Pat Ponders segment brought to you by Birmingham Mitsubishi. 205-834-9450. Damien, I know you're seeing a couple people texting in who they would put on their portrait of the three biggest college football names.
1: Yeah, there's a few. Somebody texted in and says Bo Jackson, Herschel Walker, Nick Saban. Alan texted in and says Bo Jackson, Herschel Walker, and Reggie Bush.
0: Reggie Bush, okay.
1: Reggie Bush.
0: Who probably now has his Heisman back.
1: Yeah, right? which is fine.
0: Okay.
1: Somebody went Coach Bryant, Coach Nealon, and Coach Jordan. Reba texted in. She says Eddie George, Tim Tebow, and Steve McNair. Air McNair. And Kevin, this is his first time texting in. He says Bear Bryant, Nick Saban, and Joe Namath.
0: Joe Namath, that would be a very interesting and probably expensive venture for someone if you had those three.
1: Yeah. Then he also put Auburn. Well, he actually put two for Auburn, Bo Jackson and Cam Newton. And he just said somebody else for the third one. I'd probably go like Nico Thorpe or somebody. Trey Smith.
0: Okay.
1: Barrett Trotter. Kyle Frazier.
0: Man, it's really dusting them off.
1: Yeah. I was a big Auburn fan back in the day, man.

0: We appreciate you. What happened? You're now a Hypel disciple. You're an Ole Miss fan.
1: Yeah, that's religion, but I'm an Ole Miss fan.
0: Okay.
1: Yeah.
0: All right. Stay hydrated tomorrow, whether you're in Tuscaloosa or Auburn, or if you're going over to the Grove tomorrow. That will be quite a scene. Damian and Conrad will be with you at 6 a.m. on Monday morning to break it all down. Please have a very safe weekend. For all of us here at Three Man Front, thanks for making us a part of your week. This is Jocks.
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4: That's where Never Give Up comes from. I wasn't Brock. I wasn't Roman. I wasn't Dwayne. I was last.
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0: Exactly 2 years ago, we were here, and a lot has changed, and you'll meet one of the biggest changes in about 15 minutes when the head football coach drops by. Big, huge game tomorrow night. Auburn got Florida and a night game, and it's hard to get any better, especially considering it's about 110 degrees out here as we say hello to you and welcome in John Cohen, the athletic director here. And John, you hired him. He's your guy, and we'll see Alex Golish in a few minutes, but I know how excited this entire community is right now and the Auburn family.
1: Yeah, we're very excited. What a great opportunity for us. And this is what I know, as the old saying goes, no matter what happens tomorrow, you're going to have a great story, right? That's how it usually works.
0: Well, yeah, I mean, we're in the storytelling business now. Unfortunately, lately, the 15 other stories of the SEC have been ignored because of one petulant child in Baton Rouge. But we hope to overcome that tomorrow night when the due date finally comes clear on that. But let's talk a little bit about just we sat with you exactly 2 years ago. We were inside that day because the hurricane had come through and had affected everything. And you were a couple of years into that administration. You still believed, but something turned pretty dramatically during the beginning of last season.
1: You know, Paul, I've said this all along to our fan base. We have to meet our fan base halfway, more than halfway. We have the best fans in America. They show up no matter what. They've been incredible. We absolutely have to score points. We have to engage our fan base. And, you know, we felt like we needed to go a different direction to get that accomplished. And I think Alex Golish is one of the great young minds in football, much less offensive football. And we're very excited about what he brings to Auburn.
0: And I am curious, not to, because tomorrow night everyone is stating what this is. It's the two coaches that were on everyone's hot list last year outside of what I just mentioned at the top of the show. Take us through the fall, especially November, as you were gathering information, because you had quite a few choices, and there were a lot of jobs coming open as you went about it. You've done it before. You've been an athletic director. You've hired coaches, of course. You've been a head coach. But how did that process work, and how did you end up where we are?
1: Well, the needs of every school are different. You know, when I was at Mississippi State, the needs of their coaches are a little different. And, you know, having had the Mike Leach experience, that
0: sure
1: stretches the imagination and the mind a little bit right there. But, yeah, we were looking for somebody who had a very innovative offensive mind. We were looking for somebody who really thought well on their feet. Somebody had an incredible work ethic, and, you know, really, Alex was on from the very beginning. Even 4 years ago, Alex was on our list. He just didn't have a ton of coaching, head coaching experience at that time. With what he did as a coordinator at Tennessee, really spoke volumes. I love what he brings to the table from the accountability standpoint. I think culture is a really overused word, but I'm going to say this. He has a great culture with these kids because of his work ethic, and I think the kids can see that.
0: And as you got to him, certainly Auburn fans were excited, and I think they became more excited once they got to know him. What is it about him? We know he's a great offensive mind. We know his record. We know what he brought to the table. But he's just different. And I know that's not a very actionable word. But I mean, I've interviewed him. I feel like I know him a little bit. You know him a lot. You hired him.
1: Yeah, I think there's a sincerity there. I think there's a high level of intelligence. I think there's great football acumen. He's real. He gets to the point in a hurry. You've seen that, Paul. He's somebody that recruits gravitate toward. His football team gravitate. Look at how many of his football players from South Florida decided to come here. And let's be for real here. 3 years ago, he's a guy who took over a football team and won one football game.
0: Yeah.
1: And then you look 3 years later, if he's coaching and Byron Brown is playing quarterback, there's a really good chance he's winning 10 after taking over a program that won one. There's a lot there to digest, and I'm a big believer that he understands the turnaround process.
0: John, come with us. John, let me get to the issues that you face every day. I had somebody I've known a long time stop me on the way over here and say, I love Saturday night. I love I love the games, but the rest of college athletics is so different. I mean, you were a long time and an incredibly successful head baseball coach. You know it from that aspect. You saw your sport become almost unstoppable. You've been an AD now for a number of years. How would you describe this moment in time for college athletics?
1: It's a turbulent time for a lot of reasons, Paul. I think we're just all in search of some finality rules. Obviously, we're following closely what's happening in Congress right now. We're looking for relief there. I think our commissioner has taken a huge step in a leadership role. There are those defining moments in a career, and I think our commissioner just had one of those defining moments. And I think there's going to be more to come. But I'm encouraged. I'm excited about what just happened in the Senate. And I think there's a recognition of what we deal with on a daily basis. And I believe we have a great group of presidents in the Southeastern Conference who are willing to do what it takes for us to have a new frontier here.
0: So I mean, for those who don't follow this, the Senate has gone through two of three procedural votes. The next vote will be the real deal. Almost anyone who follows the Senate believes that this bill will pass. But I just want to caution the audience, that's not it.
1: If
0: your seventh grade civics tells you, now some things in the Senate you can approve and you're on your way to being the secretary of whatever, but not a bill like this. It needs the House, and there's a lot of concern that because of the calendar, it is not going to make it. So in the event that it doesn't get through there, and we're sitting here with a new Congress in January, can these pieces be put back together? Do you think we're far enough down the road?
1: Well, I think Power Four leagues are going to be forced to make some serious decisions if it doesn't get through the House. But I am very encouraged the fact that the Senate is a 77 votes just yesterday, so that's very encouraging. But at the same time, leagues might be forced to take matters into their own hands. What that looks like, we don't know yet, but we don't have a lot of time either because we have an early signing period coming up. You have a transfer portal coming up in December and January, and we have to make changes, significant changes.
0: And let me go back to what you said about Commissioner Sankey, and I think we're in the same boat the way we're swimming on this issue. But you've always friends of yours, competitors of yours said you're as tough as any baseball coach they've ever dealt with. I've talked to a number of your colleagues, including one of your close friends who just retired. But I'm curious about what can the league do from a self-governance standpoint to make sure we don't go down some of these roads again?
1: I think there's a lot that can be answered by our attorneys, and I'm probably, by privilege, not allowed to discuss it. But what I can say is this. There are things happening at the league level. There are serious discussions. We have the right people making those decisions. But where there are no rules,
0: so would you say, without putting words in your mouth, that just because nothing has happened yet, it doesn't mean nothing is going to happen?
1: That's exactly right. And I think that this isn't what we want, but if you're forced in that position, that's what you have to do. And I think self-governance could be in our future. And I think the commissioner said that to you several times, Paul, and I'm in total agreement with him.
0: The athletic director at Auburn University, John Cone, we appreciate it very much. When we come back, the head football coach at Auburn, Alex Stollers, will join us right here.
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0: That was last week. We were watching some highlights, and there were a lot of Auburn's second win of the season. We were in Atlanta exactly 2 weeks ago, not knowing what to expect. And our next guest, I'm not sure, was sure what to expect either. Coach, 2-0, which is all that matters. Alex Golish joins us here in Auburn. And is there a simple way to describe these first 2 weeks of your head coaching career at Auburn?
1: You know what? It's been fascinating because, like you said, week one, we were sitting there on the SC Nation stage, and it's like, man, what do you expect? I just hope we play clean and play hard, man. Like, you feel like you know your team, but you don't. And I'm excited that first week went how it went. We got to find some stuff out about who we are. Got to find out whether we'll go fight all the way till the end. And you don't know week one if who you're playing is good or not. Every team is different. But we found out that we got a long way to go, but we will fight. And led into last week, and I thought our kids came out and competed. Got a lot of things that I got to continue to clean up and that we got to continue to work towards. But I think we have figured out in 2 weeks that our guys will go swing and just keep swinging and swinging and swinging. And that's all you can ask for, at least in a year one. Now you want some detail to go with it and precision and all those things, but that's everything that we're fighting for.
0: As that game was winding down in Atlanta, I mean, if you lose it, it changes so many different things, even though it's the same game and it's one, maybe 1 inch is the difference. But people try to, like, where was that game won? It probably wasn't won right there. That game was probably won months ago by somebody maybe doing a little extra work to make a stop, because there is such a fine line. But the psychology of winning that, what does it do for a program like this?
1: Well, that's literally we're driving back, and I'm sitting here thinking, because all I think about is, all right, what's the message? Like, what direction are we going? And whatever it is, 1 inch, 2 inch, 3 inches, like, all I can think about is Eric Winters, who made that play, is the same guy that didn't miss a single offseason practice with an injury of any sort. Was a guy that we pushed towards being a leader, and he slowly accepted it. A guy that we're counting on, obviously, in so many ways, but you can point to and say, man, like, when you practice the way you practice, work the way you work, that couple of inches, or as you're saying, maybe an inch, goes your way. And we talk about that in the form of balls not bouncing your way. Like, balls don't bounce your way. You make balls bounce a certain way. Like, all of that type of stuff, you're able to say, man, pinpoint to that. Now, the fact that we won, obviously, is really, really good, as I've learned in this league and being in it before, that it's a week-to-week deal in terms of how people perceive you. So for us, from a recruiting side, from us, from a fan base standpoint, it certainly helped to win. But, man, the lessons we had to go learn, that part didn't change, because we turned the ball over three times. We missed a bunch of opportunities defensively, all sorts of things that you've got to be able to learn off of. Certainly glad we won the game, but there was so much to learn and grow from. But you're right. When did that happen? That specific play happened the entire offseason. Then you got to say the turnovers did as well. So you can't have it both ways.
0: I was just trying to focus on the one play.
1: I feel you. I appreciate that.
0: But you're right. And I think that goes for, I'm sure, kids watching or in high school and whatever league they're in. You hear the same messages, but they are true. As far as then you play another game, you have a delay. I want to ask you about that, because you're used to it. You're down in Tampa, where it never stopped thundering and lightning and having storms this time of the year. How do you prepare for something like that? And because you just, I'm sure there's a way to be ready in case it happens again tomorrow night.
1: Yeah, absolutely. So Tuesday, get the weather report. I feel like that starts on Tuesday, and we've got a group of support staff that is in charge of certain things and that have to do with a possible weather delay. So I'm in that text literally Tuesday morning, hey, possible weather, let's go through our checklist. And that checklist is already made. Checklist was made the first time we sat in a locker room for 4 hours in Tampa. But checklist in terms of making sure we got the right food, in terms of making sure that we've got a second pair of pants, cleats, really a third pair of cleats, extra towels, all of that type of stuff, on top of the clock management piece of it. And so as soon as we got called up, right about halfway through warm-ups, literally that exact team, we met at midfield. We said, man, activate the plan. Let's rock and roll, and let's go to work. And I will say, you don't know how the players are going to handle it. That's the one thing that's left out there. They were ready, Juicy. We tried to bring them up before we went out to the game. Like, all right, guys, grab a knee. Nobody would grab a knee. They just stood there. They're like, coach, just let us go play. And the one cool thing last week was it led to it being dark when we ran out. So my first time running out into Jordan-Hare, place was dark. It was about as electric as anything I've been a part of. So that part, selfishly, was really cool.
0: In terms of Florida, I mean, everybody, you just came from Florida. You know that program. You've been there. You've won there. But it's still, this is a rivalry that goes way back, and it was right after Alabama and Georgia when it came to Florida's coming this year. I feel that already on campus, Coach. I mean, there are a lot of other games down the road, but this feels bigger than life right now because of, just like what we said with the Baylor game, you get a win here and suddenly you've got some momentum with difficult trips ahead.
1: Yeah, I try in everything that we do to not make one thing bigger than the other. And that's truly been the message to the team. I mean, for us, it's our first SEC game. It's our SEC opener. That the opponent obviously matters, but for us, just as we build this thing back to where we expect it and where everybody expects it, you are trying to establish process. You're trying to establish, for lack of a better term, a way of doing things. And for us right now, as we're in elementary stages of building this thing, and it's not an excuse for winning or losing by any means, but as you're trying to establish a foundation for how this program is going to roll, you can't ride the wave of one game is bigger than the next. So for us, we reset on Sunday, we cleaned up Southern Miss, and we are going and attacking Florida. And it does feel big, and I think it feels big because it's the SEC opener. I think there's certainly a million storylines you could take from it, and that's really on you guys. That was part of the reason I turned off every notification I've had when we started, because I figured that piece out. But for me, it's the next step. We got to go play high-level football, because as you look at the schedule, it's one after the next after the next.
0: Yeah, one thing, we don't have to coach, we don't have to deal with players, so we already always look ahead to whatever it is, but it's an interesting philosophy. I am curious to get you in the role of maybe an analyst for a second. You said something to me, and I was reminded of it, and there's so many other things going on. Your AD, John Cohn, alluded to it, but I mentioned this morning. Somebody was asking me on ESPN about what's happening in Oxford, and I said, hey, we've seen this before, and the host looked at me, and I said, Lane Kiffin took Ole Miss to Tennessee, and the reason I bring that up is you were part of that experience. I'm curious what you remember from that night, and how it, not to give everybody a telltale of tomorrow night, because you've got your own problems, but what do you remember from that night in Knoxville?
1: I remember sitting up there in the box. I had the luxury of sitting in the box and calling plays from up
0: safe.
1: There. So, yeah, I was in a good spot. And I sat there like this for about 35 minutes. I'm like, what in the world is going on? It was entertainment, though. It was pure entertainment. It was fun. I'll leave it there. It was entertaining. From my vantage point, being down there, I don't know. But I just kept saying, like, man, are we going to play? Are we not? Man, Lane got it going.
0: I mean, I know you coaches, I've seen you together in Destin. You look like you're one big fraternity. I know that doesn't always last, but it's a sideshow for us in the media, but is there time to even pay attention to anything else other than what you're doing, getting ready for Saturday night?
1: No, there's no time. I think you develop relationships as you come up in this thing. I think in a lot of ways you're going through all of the same things, and that's not a pity party. It's just you're dealing with different sets of issues than you are or the average everyday person does. They're unique in their own ways. I think you tend to feel like, man, the only people that understand being in this bubble is other people in this bubble. I think what was interesting to me and Destin and our meetings in New Orleans is just, it's all good in those meetings, but then you're sitting here and you're like, man, like, I know that dude would cut my throat here in a second, and the truth is I would cut his. So that's the truth of it, And we're all really, really competitive. But I think when you peel the layers back, we're all going through the same stuff and all trying to do exactly the same thing, which is win at a high level.
0: Coach, I've known Lane Kiffin a lot longer than I've known you. I'm betting on you cutting his throat before he cuts yours.
1: Yeah,
0: you guys agree? I don't know. Before you go, I do want to talk about one of the many that you brought over here, and that's Byron Brown, who this program has coalesced around, and we'll need to look at him tomorrow night and every other night this season. What can you tell us about him?
1: Yeah, Byron is he's ready to rock. He's as composed and process-driven of a young guy as I've been around in a really long time. And I've been fortunate to be around some high-level quarterbacks. And the thing that's the same about all of them, as different as they are, they all go through a rhythm, and we call it process, but they all go through, and it's really, really high-end. That's what makes high-level quarterbacks high-end, and Byron is that. The way he leads, the way he communicates, the way he's composed. I reiterated to him after that Baylor game the conversation we had when he got here back in January, which is, man, understand this. Like, it's going to go up and down in terms of what people say, how people act, what the perception of you is. The one thing you can't do is change who you are. Essentially, don't listen to anybody. And to go through this journey with him, and it's my first time to go through 4 years with the same quarterback, to go through and see what his growth has been, certainly as a player, and he's grown tremendously as a quarterback, but just the growth as a young guy, to see the ups and the downs, and to see him handle all of that has been nothing short of like special, like really, really special. He's a special young guy. He's earned the respect of this team really, really quickly, and earned the respect of this defense, which you're, as an outsider coming in, earned the respect of those guys. And I think that's the biggest tell of a high-end quarterback, is when everybody truly trusts you, respects you, and is willing to go to war for you. It's really unique, and Byron is that.
0: Coach, thanks for the time. I know these are not easy things to break away from your process and your preparation, but we always enjoy
1: it. I appreciate it. War Eagle.
0: Alex Golish, the head coach at Auburn University. We continue here on the loveliest village.
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0: today just like we like it down here in Alabama. Roman Harper, who grew up just over yonder.
1: Not far.
0: He's our Raymond's also our Bring Your Flavor special guest.
1: Oh, sweet. Thank you.
0: Brought to you by Johnsonville. For that, you get to be on the show. Roman, we ran long with Coach. So I'm not going to go with the usual paint by numbers. Like, what are you angry about right now? What are you thinking about the most?
1: You know, I don't know if I'm angry, but I am a little disturbed by it, and that is Ole Miss this week serving Prince Will Umanmielen papers for whatever reason.
0: Classic.
1: Look, Lane Kiffin has been the villain all offseason. There's no he's on dark mode enough. There's no reason for Ole Miss to go down to his level and all of a sudden serve this man the papers this week without any other intentions to think that you're going to bring more attention around whatever you're doing or whatever the distraction thing is. I don't know what the end goal was, but you could have easily done this next week or the 2 weeks down the road. It's not like it's going to speed up anything. I just feel like Ole Miss is trying to go low, and there's no reason to do that. I think most people in the nation were probably rooting for you outside of LSU and their fans just because of the way everything has gone down and who LSU's coach is right now. So when you do this now, it doesn't allow people to cheer for you as much. And so I thought it was unnecessary, and you didn't have to do that. So I didn't love that.
0: Let me tell you, in civil litigation, this is not criminal where they're going to haul you off.
1: Right.
0: You can call the attorney up and say, listen, we'll meet them. But Ole Miss has everything going for them, but they still went low.
1: Yeah.
0: And there's some reasons why they went low.
1: Well,
0: and they have nothing to do with Lane Kiffin. That's just sometimes who you are.
1: And I guess that's what it was. But I was expecting them to stay the high road.
0: They should.
1: They should stay the high road. I don't think it gives you anything else. Or now everybody's like, oh, yeah, Ole Miss, stick it to It's only getting dirtier, and now everybody continues to talk about everything outside of the game.
0: And you brought just some poor kid into it.
1: Yeah.
0: who Lane gave a couple of $1 million to follow him to Ole Miss, from Ole Miss to LSU.
1: You can run back as many tapes as you want as far as, you know, Lane talking about other guys recruiting his players when he was at Ole Miss, then all of a sudden now that are all at LSU when they were at Ole Miss. So it's many ways we can look at this and point fingers. I would just encourage Ole Miss to continue to take the high road, and that ultimately – just go win the game, and that will be bragging enough. I think if you deliver this next week, whether you win or lose the game, it still is better.
0: Well, here's what I would do. If LSU won the game, serve them after the game.
1: There we go. Serve them after the game, right afterwards. And if you win the game, serve it to them after the game.
0: Yeah.
1: I think you still win both ways by serving it after the game. It didn't do anything for
0: me. But let me also tell you this. When it comes to either side, but when it comes to sleaze bags, lawyers are always at the top of the list. So don't be surprised. It was some lawyer who encouraged them to do it.
1: Whoever thought that this was going to be a great idea, we're going to get them with this one.
0: Yeah.
1: I just didn't like it. The fact that it was at the facility or wherever it was at, it didn't have to. You're going low. You're sinking lower.
0: I was
1: and
0: once.
1: Don't do
0: they kept coming to where I worked one time. I was involved in a civil case. And there's a guy out front who had a gun, and he said that they've been – I ran him off. I said, well, what happens if they come back again? He said, I'll shoot them. I said, no, don't do that. This is not that important. It's just one company suing another company.
1: It's just a civil thing. We can get it handled. We'll probably get it done before we even have to go to court and get it settled. It's just not a good look that we continue to bring this up over and over and over again. I want to focus on games like this, the Florida – Florida-Auburn game, which, you know, I'm sitting out here. Everybody thinks that a tiger is going to beat a gator in every fight that happens. That's an interesting take. And then also, you know, what's going to happen? Florida looks like a really good team on paper, and they played extremely well the first couple weeks, which they have not played anybody. So
0: no, they haven't.
1: Auburn will be the first big test. You got to understand what Jordan Hare will represent and how hard it is to win in this stadium. You know, we had Chase Daniels in here talking earlier, and he's like, I mean, I don't understand it. It's just the first game. And I'm like, dude, it's different at Jordan Hare.
0: He played at Missouri.
1: He did. He played in the Big 12. So you got to understand it's going to be different in this environment, because of that.
0: Two of the 16 schools. Who else can we get before your segment is up?
1: So who else are we aiming? Oklahoma. I am so disappointed in Oklahoma in that performance that they had last week.
0: Yeah.
1: First and foremost.
0: They let us down.
1: They let us down. Yes, they did. As a conference, you let us down.
0: No,
1: the conference would have been undefeated versus the Big Ten if you win that game. And everybody anticipated that game being the one that was mandatory, that guaranteed win. And so you got to figure out ways to be better offensively. When John Mateer is struggling, how do you run the football more effectively? And then defensively, if you're known as a defensive team, that is your DNA. You can't miss tackles the way that they miss tackles, and you can't allow Michigan to win the game. The only way that they can win the game is running the football and allowing the quarterback, protecting him and running the quarterback. You got to figure that out, and you cannot have that.
0: Let me end on the most underrated game of the week. When I covered sports as a writer, Auburn used to play Florida State every year. I'm telling you what, it was a big deal. Alabama played them rarely.
1: Yeah.
0: This game tomorrow in Tuscaloosa, I know it's a revenge game, but it just doesn't feel like even an important game.
1: Well, it's because Florida State sucks. Yeah, there we go. That's the term I was looking for. Florida State has not been good this year. And if you look at them, like I even watched them versus SMU last night, and they had some points. But honest to gosh, if you are Alabama, if you just don't give the game away, play hard, play with effort on defense, take care of the football offensively, run the football with attempts, and then allow your quarterback, your young quarterback, to kind of find his way. Because offensively, I don't know if Alabama knows who they are, as far as their identity is yet. I don't think they know that. Defensively, I think they're pretty dialed in. And so if you're able to create turnovers, force Florida State into some mistakes, you're going to win this game at home in Bryant Denny. Of course, the revenge factor is there. The fans will be fired up because of that. It's also a matchup that we don't see that often. So it's a lot of Florida State fans that are going to be traveling to Bryant Denny Stadium for the first time. It's going to be an interesting game. But in another sneaky thing, that reason why I'm a lot more confident in Alabama this year, Paul, Gus Malzahn is not calling plays for Florida State. Because Gus Malzahn...
0: Is he back here?
1: He's not here, but the Gus Bus is real. He has the blueprint in beating Alabama the last 17 years.
0: Yes.
1: He's the one guy, the one caveat that is always around. When Alabama's demise, Gus Malzahn is somewhere in the mix. So without him on the sideline, I'm a little bit more confident for Alabama as well. And if you look at what Florida State does defensively, they blow stuff. They do not cover guys at times. They have mental and missed assignments. You got to just take advantage of it.
0: Roman Harper, that was more than just one opinion, but we appreciate it. Roman Harper joining us.
1: And shout out to the Auburn golf team. They just won the national championship.
0: They
1: let me hit some golf balls today with them.
0: Sure did.
1: Shout out to those guys. Those guys was awesome.
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0: We are back here in Auburn, Alabama. Matt Berry joining us, the host of SEC Nation, Sports Center, Thursday night game. You do it all.
1: Yeah, came in from Pittsburgh. Chase and I were on the call at Pitt and Syracuse last night. Nice little early morning flight now here with you in Auburn. Much different weather climate down here. Yeah. Actually, Pitt was actually a little bit hotter than we wanted it to be.
0: So just 2 weeks in, give us your reviews of the show that you host.
1: I think it's been great. I've loved hanging out with you guys. Atlanta was the first one, kind of a good preseason show for us in week one to get the thing kicked off with Auburn, and we were there when Auburn would beat Baylor in the goal line stop, so that was a fantastic start to the season. Then last week at Kentucky, I mean, Lexington was rocking. Yeah. And the atmosphere was there. We stayed in at halftime, and at the time, Kentucky was up on Alabama, and you're thinking, is this the upset we've been waiting for? And then Alabama comes back in the second half. But it's just been fun, as I expected, to see the passion of the fans and the campuses, and it's been great through 2 weeks. By the way, Call Paul is an international hit.
0: Oh, yeah.
1: By the way, for you guys that don't know, tomorrow you can ask Paul a question live on TV. So if you've ever wanted to get Paul on a question, tomorrow's your lucky day.
0: It doesn't mean I'll answer it, but you can ask
1: it. You can always give it a run.
0: In terms of here, because we just got through talking to Alex Skolish, and you've been around Alex Skolish for a long time, haven't you?
1: Yep, I have, yeah. And I saw what he did at South Florida. And Summerall as well, but with Skolish, I mean, he took over a South Florida program that was in trouble. I mean, that thing was in the gutter, and he went in there with his philosophy, his recruit, and his offensive acumen, and got it to the point where last year they went into the swamp and beat Florida. And they

0: En garde!
1: U.S. Olympians do it, and so does your college-bound neighbor Jane. 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
2: Florida and Auburn is two teams that could surprise in the SEC. And right now they're both 2-0. And that's why tomorrow night's huge. It's a swing game for both of these programs because you win tomorrow night, and just like that, your season's going up.
3: Yeah, and it almost feels like the loser gets forgotten about because Florida has Ole Miss next week.
2: Yeah.
3: Auburn has a Tennessee game coming up and a Georgia game. And
2: Vandy at home next week.
3: Yeah, you just start to run out of wiggle room.
2: Yeah, but at least, look, I'm all about, you know this from the Sunday morning show we do, that tone setting with a new coach now is the biggest thing. Okay. You have to have people understanding that the guy that you hired is the right for you. And even if you, let's just say year one, you come out and you go 7-5, 8-4, but in those 7-5 and 8-4s, you're competitive and you're in the game going into the fourth quarter, that gives something to believe in. If you're out there getting thumped every week, then that's a different story.
3: Well, with Matt Berry, I mentioned the host of SEC Nation, but I do want to spend a little time on this podcast, Matt, because we don't take it for granted. We started it in 2017 as an audio podcast.
2: Yep.
3: And now it's a YouTube, but we rarely get to talk about it on our show. So I'm really glad. I want you to tell people what this thing is. Pretty hot.
2: Yeah, I mean, we were just grassroots with the YouTube version of it. Yeah. We're like, well, hell, we'll get on YouTube and just recap what happened on Saturday, and it started kind of striking a nerve with people because it was the first one out in the morning. We had opinions on what went on, and that's the beautiful thing about college football is we're out there all day, you're watching it all night till midnight, but then you just kind of want to talk about it the next day. You want to have an opinion about what's going on. And since we've launched it on the ESPN College Football YouTube channel, I mean, people are out and about.
3: I'll ask a stupid question. Do you subscribe to it? Is that what
2: you just do? Yeah, you subscribe. Well, you subscribe to the ESPN College Football YouTube channel.
3: Okay.
2: And then it feeds into that feed.
3: So you get it every week.
2: Yeah, I get it every week. I get updated on it every week. Yeah.
3: Okay. So
2: I'll share that with you when our show comes on. I'll update you when it's on.
3: Okay.
2: Yeah.
3: We joke with the producer Rob Moore that it's just the I guess a lot of writers, you know, wake up Sunday morning and don't bother doing anything other than going to it
2: to find out who you fired specifically. They want to know who Feinbaum fired on Sunday
3: I've
2: morning.
3: I've seen your name in headlines a few times.
2: I think you've only fired Dabo this year.
3: Right.
2: I think Dabo's it.
3: Yeah, and I probably fired him too quickly because the loser of that game tomorrow—that's the game I'm watching closer than any other game on the board.
2: For the football junkies, there's two games. There's South Carolina, Mississippi State. Mm-hmm. And Clemson and North Carolina, just because of what's at stake in that game, particularly because of the dysfunction.
3: If you're a Dabo fan, I read a piece coming over. I think it was Brandon Marcello who said he won't get fired because it's just too expensive to buy him out.
2: Yeah, at some point he's going
3: to. That's always a good reason to keep a coach.
2: Right? Well, no, it's too expensive. We're going to keep him. But if you're Belichick, imagine if he goes 3-0 to start with all the garbage that's been going on with the Tar Heels. That's fine. I can't wait to watch both those.
3: Yeah. Matt Berry, we'll see him tomorrow. We'll see him on the podcast.
2: SportsCenter, 17 different things.
3: See him on Jimmy Fallon Tuesday night. We'll be right back.
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0: Hour two, Auburn University, Florida weekend, and there was a time I talked to a reporter down in Gainesville yesterday, Kevin Brockway, and we started reminiscing when this was one of the biggest games on the schedule. It's still a big game, but Tim Tebow, I don't need to tell you because you grew up watching this series and you played in it as well.
1: And it used to be a great series, and I think tomorrow night will give us a chance to kind of bring that back. It was kind of a hidden rivalry that was such a good game. And I'll tell you what, anytime an opposing team comes into Jordan-Hare, it is a hard place to play. I mean, we couldn't do it. We couldn't win in here.
0: I told the reporter, I said, I have ceased mentioning that to you. He said, go ahead, do it one more time.
1: You're good for that, Paul.
0: Certain shticks after 15 years, I decided to retire. But I want you to describe it, because I know one of those games was at night, I think.
1: Yes, both of them are at night.
0: Okay, both were at night. What is the difference? Because you've played in the best stadiums around. What is the difference between, especially a 2:30 local time versus a nighttime game?
1: I think it's the time, it's the preparation, it's the hype around it. Like, there can be huge games that are at noon, that are at 3:30, that are, you know, later, that, you know, ABC night games, they can be awesome. But I just think that environment gets a little bit crazier. Like, when you play at LSU, it's just a little bit crazier at night. And I think there's always a good atmosphere here, but I do think they, you know, turn it up just a little bit when it's at night.
0: And especially, and Florida's had some success over these last few years, not a lot of consistency. These folks haven't had any. So they are ready to explode tomorrow night.
1: I think so. And I think they got a lot to be excited about with Coach Golish. I think he's a really good coach. I think he's got a really good mind. But I think he's also, you know, not just X's and O's, but about handling and developing people. Look how many players came with him from USF to Auburn. Like, that also says something. And so you look at how hard they play, how hard they fight. And by the way, let's also talk, keeping DJ Durkin is a huge move. I think he's one of the best defensive minds out there, and I think when you look at this defense, I think it's one of the keys to the game, and especially the way that they get pressure on the quarterback. I think it changed the game week one against Baylor and DJ Lagway, the way they're able to get pressure, Xavier Atkins, Eric Winters. And like, it's a very good defense, and I think they're going up against a pretty darn explosive Florida offense that have playmakers everywhere. I think Jaden Ball is one of the best running backs in the country. I think VB3 is... Honestly, I don't always like making comparisons, but he reminds me a little bit of a Chris Rainey. He reminds me again, I'm say this carefully because he's one of the best players, in my opinion, of all time, but a tiny bit of a Percy Harvin.
0: This, it will go
1: I
0: out.
1: Know, but a little bit, right? Just his explosiveness, his first step, right? Really, it just reminds me a little bit of that when you watch him. Like, when you take back-to-back punt returns to the house, when honestly no one on the field looks even close to your first step, like, that says something. And then on top of that, Dallas Wilson, you know, Bailey Stockton, there's a lot of guys that you look at Florida and say, man, they're playmakers. Like, everywhere on the field.
0: Quarterbacks nowadays are not shy. I think that, and we'll talk about them at some point. We want to talk about the quarterbacks in this game, but I had Kamario Taylor on the other day, and I said, so who do you think you are compared to most often? He said, no, Cam Newton and Lamar Jackson. I'm like, okay, that's not a bad start.
1: No, it's not. Well, I'll tell you, there's a lot to like when you look at Kamario Taylor. Yes, he is gifted, right? But there's a lot of guys that are gifted. Sure. I think he transcends that to his poise in the pocket, his accuracy, his ability to make decisions with very clear, you know, decisive action. If he's going to take off and run, he's not like pitter-pattering. He takes off. If he's going to throw it from the pocket, you see him throw with accuracy. He's a really good decision maker in those moments so far. Probably there's only one play in the first two games you would want back, and that's the fumble in the end zone, which you're like, okay, but he's also now experiencing some of these situations, and this is a young man that is so gifted. I think there's some people that are watching him do that week one, and he's doing the Heisman pose, you know, but if they can win a few more games, I think he's a real honest contender.
0: Yeah. I'm going to come back to this game. Let me go to the quarterbacks in the game in Oxford. It's gotten a little bit of attention already.
1: Tiny bit.
0: But we'll get more. One, you can't say enough about. The other one's he's hurt, in case you haven't heard. Sam Levitt's doubtful for the game.
1: Well, I think we start with Trinidad. I think Trinidad is one of the could make an argument as maybe the best player in the country. Look at what he did at the end of last year. It's not only one of the best players, it's one of the best stories in all of college sports. Like, it's such an incredible young man coming from Ferris State, transferring over, you know, winning a national championship, not being the starter, going the run last year, the way he's handled it, getting another year, like put the team on his back, honestly, week one against Louisville when they weren't playing and executing very well. And Kewon Lacy got banged up in that game. And, you know, this is a huge game for him. Like, if you win this, his legacy in Oxford, it's just different. Like, it's different than a lot of the greats that came before him. And I think the Ole Miss faithful, they're going to remember this game for a really long time. Because it's not just what one win or one loss on your record. No, because all of the Lane stuff, because of everything that happened last year, this game is going to mean a whole lot more than just a win or a loss.
2: And I don't think a lot of maybe people understand that these things go on walls in restaurants and in frat houses and they never come down.
1: That's right. And this is one of those games.
2: Yeah.
1: You know, no matter what happens, this is going to be one of those games for the LSU faithful and Lane, or it's going to be one of those games for, for Hottie Toddy. And I can't wait. Honestly, it's going to be an awesome environment. It's going to be crazy. I hope everyone truly, genuinely stays safe. Because I think it's going to be a little bit ridiculous, the environment. But I also think when we talk about the X's and O's, something that's so important, Trinidad's got to have more help. Like, you got Deuce Alexander. Where's some more help going to come offensively? More importantly, are you going to get the stops defensively?
2: So, and we've seen him befuddle everyone, but LSU has an elite defense.
1: Yes, they do.
2: So, I mean, not to put you on that side, but you understand that side better than anyone.
1: They are really, really good.
2: What are they watching? How do you deal with him?
1: Well, I think it starts with your front four, right? Their front four is real. They get after the quarterbacks. I mean, there was no time for Clemson. And I think early on in the game, you need to get it out of his hands, make the defensive line tired, do receiver screens, quick screens, not just move the ball vertically, but horizontally as well. Make the defense exhausted. Use your tempo to be able to tire them out. But that only happens if you get first downs.
2: Right.
1: You cannot go three and out because you're going to lose momentum, taking the crowd out of it. LSU, now they're controlling the time of possession. I think that's pivotal.
2: That's
1: in this
2: the
1: game.
2: Thing that people, I mean, you talk to people, there's hate. That has a short shelf life if things aren't going well, all this anxiety.
1: Yeah, yes, it does. It's very short shelf life. And I just think this defensive line could wreck the game early.
2: Okay.
1: And if you're Trinidad and you're Pete Golding, I think you have to focus on getting this ball out of your hand early and then take your shots as you kind of get going into the game and have some more guys that really step up. Because I really like the secondary, but one of the things that the secondary hasn't had to do is they haven't had to cover for long.
2: Right.
1: Right? Because their defensive line is getting home so fast, right? Can you put pressure on this, because they're tired out a little bit, their defensive line, can you then take some shots down the field and let's see how good the secondary truly is?
2: Let's get here. And I'm asking about the quarterbacks, and both of them well.
1: Well, I think if we start with Byron Brown, I think he is a physically gifted freak. Like, and you go back to last year, you watch what he did against Boise State in the opener and the aggression he played with. I think when he's at his best, that's when he's not passive. He is extremely aggressive. He is not just on offense, but he's being the aggressor. He's taking the punch. Like, then they went to the Swamp last year and they beat Florida. And then they went to play against Miami, and he had some really good plays in that game. So this is someone that has a lot of big-time experience, and so I don't think the moment's too much for him. And plus, we go to week one against Baylor. Like, he didn't play necessarily very well, but when the game was on the line, he put the team on his shoulders, and he's like, no, give it to me. I'm running QB counter, and we're going to score. Right? That's the type of ability he has, but I think you have to have more of that sustained.
2: Okay.
1: And I think he's got to, at some point in this game, got to take the ownership of that. Like, he's got to be the guy. I don't know that they'll be able to necessarily run Jeremiah Cobb all the time, or they're going to be moving the football up and down the field. I think if Auburn's going to win, part of it is going to come because Byron Brown is, puts the team on his shoulders a little bit in this game.
2: And if I will.
1: Well, I think when you look at him, there's nothing more that you could really ask of him week one and week two. But the question mark is, he's never played a really good defense or a really good team, right? And so, really, your first big game, your first start on the road, at this environment, that is really difficult. And so my encouragement to him would be, you don't have to go win it.
2: Okay.
1: Be a really good point guard. Distribute the football. Understand the situations. Manage the game. And I think something else is underrated. He's a very accurate, good passer of the football. And just continue to do that. You don't have to go be a superhero. Be the quarterback that is going to distribute it to your playmakers and let them be gifted and go make plays.
2: Tim Tebow, fantastic as always. And you'll be in Denver this weekend, won't you?
1: Yes, we will.
2: I was reading about you in some... they're honoring
1: try to
2: you.
1: Go show up and
2: they
1: support
2: a
1: the Broncos.
2: Review. You throwing one of the great touchdown passes in NFL playoff history.
1: Most people have forgot about it, Paul.
2: I watched it live. I will forever remember it. We'll be right back.
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1: The Paul Feinbaum Show is back, presented by Zaxby's. 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

0: Welcome back. We are delighted to continue from Auburn. Heat index of over 100, and some smart students have quit standing out behind us and have gone in. I felt sorry for them when Alex Goish was here. Luke and Jackson Hershey are joining us. Could you figure out by now that they're twins?
1: A little bit.
0: They have a podcast called the Twins Take Podcast. They grew up in, not that, like you're ancient, but you guys grew up in Charlotte, up at Lake Norman, and you're in the midst of your freshman year.
1: Yes, sir.
0: Okay. Luke?
1: Yes, sir.
0: I got it right.
1: Let's start.
0: I mean, one out of two guests. I figured it really didn't matter because you both look identical. You're identical twins.
1: Yes, sir.
2: Yeah,
1: the amount of stuff we pulled off in high school is unreal. So,
0: okay. Before we even get to the serious stuff, give me the craziest. I'm sure it had to do with.
1: Yeah, I mean, yeah. The craziest thing I think we've ever pulled off is we had a test last year, Spanish and geology. Flipped. Spanish teacher helped us out. They had no idea, and it's been awesome.
0: I mean, has it ever happened with, like, friends? Like, okay, they think you're, like say you're at the prom, and they think they're with the wrong date?
3: Hey, I hate to say it. It happens every single day of my life. I'm going to be honest. It's tough to tell.
0: I come from a family of twins. I was fairly disappointed that it didn't happen to us because there are twins throughout the family. I don't know the DNA. Okay, let's talk about this podcast. I mean, you're kind of young to be in the podcast business, but you seem like you're doing pretty well. Tell us how it started.
1: Yeah, I mean, it's been an unbelievable blessing. We started off, Jackson and I did a little bit of TV commercial acting growing up, but the true passion was always sports. We grew up just watching SportsCenter every day, and we really started off just talking about athletes, and we were in the basement of my grandparents' floor, and we were doing it for a couple of months, and my older brother is roommates with Drake May's older brother, and they kind of came to me one day and said, hey, y'all need to start interviewing athletes. And we're like, that's an unbelievable idea, and God has blessed it beyond what we could have imagined over the last 3 years.
0: So how, because, I don't mean this to sound terrible to
1: no.
0: me, but everybody I run into, you start talking to a student, I said, so what do you, I got a podcast. So
1: yeah.
0: I wonder how you get people to come on your podcast when any of these athletes could do 1,000 podcasts a week.
1: Yeah, you know what? It's really Jackson. Jackson is the
0: Jackson
1: networking.
0: He's the front man.
1: You should go.
3: I'm sending 100 emails a day, and we.
0: And what do you say?
3: I say, hey, we're freshmen at Auburn. Well, we're massive fans of whoever we're going after. But what's really cool is everyone we go after, we've dreamed about having on our show. And so it's really cool to have been able to have just our dream guest on over the last couple of years.
1: Yeah, I think it's a mutual fact of, like, we want to talk about your story, but also your faith. And it's just real authentic conversations. And I think really the authenticity
0: probably why
1: of
0: I've
1: it.
0: Never been invited.
1: No, please. We'd love to have you on anytime.
0: I did a podcast recently with a rabbi.
1: And really?
0: It was very strange.
1: Really?
0: I mean, he was a Michigan fan, which I started taking shots at him. And it was really fun. Okay. Give us your – I mean, you grew up watching SportsCenter.
1: Yes, sir.
0: Now, we have to go 10, but who's your top list? Who's on the list so far?
1: Of just sports teams in general?
0: Just who have you interviewed that would –
1: Oh, rank? Top guys. Yeah, I think Brian Schottenheimer, the Dallas Cowboys head coach – unbelievable. Monty Williams.
0: You know, yeah, that interview might not be worth too much in the next few weeks of it.
1: Hey,
0: winning.
1: Dallas Cowboys are looking. Hey, week one was a little rough, but we're coming back for week two. And then I would say Ryan Williams, Alabama wide receiver, the Boozer Twins, Duke basketball players.
0: When you talk to Ryan Williams, could you give him some tips on how to catch the ball?
1: Hey, you know what? He told us one of the craziest stories I've ever heard. We're at Auburn right now, and it was right as he was about to commit to Alabama, and they said Auburn had him here at the Auburn football game when Alabama won on the Hail Mary.
0: Oh, my goodness.
1: And they came to him and said, hey, if we win this game right now, you're going to storm the field, and you're going to commit to Auburn on the field. And it just didn't work out.
0: Another Hugh Freeze failure.
1: Like, man, what are we doing?
0: Was that 4th and 31?
3: Hey, new coach in town. It's all good.
0: Hey, I was here that day, and I flew home. I had to get somewhere, and I walked in. My wife's an Alabama fan.
3: Sure.
0: And she said, I can't believe her. I said, don't worry about it. I said, I've seen Alabama games forever. Boom. I mean, if you're in Alabama, if you grow up watching Alabama, you expect that to happen.
3: Right.
1: I mean, it was. I vividly remember sitting in the car and throwing my phone on the ground. It was one of those plays that was like only Alabama would do.
0: You guys have Alabama in your family.
1: We do.
3: Oh, it's divided, and we can't watch the game together.
0: Who's Alabama?
1: So all my grandparents, we got uncles, and then my mom went to Auburn, so she really started the Auburn chain, and so we literally have house divided Auburn Alabama, and. Going to Auburn's only made it more controversial, and so the Iron Bowl this year is only going to be more fun.
0: Okay, and forget me because I only do podcasts with individuals. I don't do twins.
1: Hey, we're just going to cut it right there, right?
0: Okay, seriously, lay out who is on your list, and we're going to scheme here. Two or three that you have to have.
2: That's a great question.
3: Hey, I'd say dream guess, you or Tim Tebow. You two have been people we've grown up watching for years. So, SEC Nation.
1: I would say, really.
0: I will do it under one condition.
1: Okay, let's talk.
0: I only talked to him because you didn't mention my name.
1: Hey. I didn't get to go yet.
3: Hey, that's okay. Sometimes he needs to be humbled a little bit, and that's okay.
1: You know what? I was just about to say.
0: I'll get Tebow for you.
1: Awesome. I was going to say the two of y'all, and really being from Charlotte, we're diehard Panthers fans, so Luke Kuechly is a good one, too. I mean, grew up watching him, and he's only, I would say, the best linebacker in NFL history.
0: Luke's doing well on TV.
1: Yeah, he's doing great.
0: Yeah, no, when I lived there, I got to know a handful of players. So let me ask you, Jackson.
3: Yes, sir.
0: You mentioned... Me.
3: Yes, sir.
0: Give me some more names. Give me some more names that are more realistic.
3: Okay.
0: Yeah, I'm there's no way I'm
3: you're above. Okay. I'd say dream if we could get it done, head coach at Auburn right now. Alex Golish.
0: He was here an hour ago.
3: I know. We just missed
1: it. We should have come by a little bit earlier.
0: Number? Let me give it to you.
1: Let's go.
3: And then also come on the division. He's a diehard Duke fan. I'm a diehard UNC fan. So again, we don't talk after the game. So a little Roy Williams, Coach K action.
0: Duke?
1: Coach K. That's the dream one. And
0: I'll tell you a story. This happened in Charlotte.
1: Really?
0: About 10 years ago, the ACC used to have their media days at our studio in Ballantyne.
1: Right.
0: They would do like the TV, and then they'd go downtown to do the rest of the media. And I'm there one day, and I see Coach K, and I've never met him. I'm like going. So I'm just kind of like, I mean, I've met a lot of people. I've covered Nick Saban for 17 years.
1: For sure.
0: So I just kind of stand there like a tree as he's walking down. He said, Paul, Mike Krzyzewski, how are you? I go, okay. He said, what do you think? You think Alabama can do it this weekend? I'm like, we spent 30 minutes talking about Nick Saban.
1: Unbelievable. That's a crazy story. No, I mean, he really is.
0: He's reachable. You can get him.
1: Really? No, I mean,
0: fan of the show. He's watching right now, probably.
1: Yeah, I mean, he's in one, I think, the greatest coach in college basketball. But, I mean, really, I mean, the amount of times we watched those games together, especially last year, I mean, it was a buzzer beater last year. We do not talk after those games. And it only, like, being identical twins, you have to have something that's different, and it just makes it.
0: Anybody else?
1: Do you have a dream guest?
3: I would say, I mean... As while we're at Auburn, get as many Auburn athletes as we can. But there's so many people in the sports world we look up to. But UNC and Auburn and Carolina is always the goal.
1: Cam Newton, Auburn man.
0: Cam Newton.
1: I'm honestly the greatest Auburn athlete of all time besides Bo Jackson.
0: Where's Cam Newton? Where's Cam Newton?
1: There we go.
0: I don't see him. Where? I do not see Cam Newton. Oh, no, that's not Cam Newton. I don't know. I got his number for you, but not on the air.
1: Awesome.
3: Hey, but
0: what about Barkley?
1: Man.
3: He's a dog. An absolute dog.
0: Okay. Barkley, let's call him right now.
1: I mean, Auburn, we're talking about Auburn legends, man. I mean, you can't get much better than Charles Barkley. Unreal, man.
0: Can you call him?
1: I think we should.
0: We'll do it as soon as we take a break.
1: We should do it, man.
0: Okay. Thanks, guys. The Twins strike again. You guys are regular.
1: Hey, War Eagle.
0: War Eagle. That was great.
3: Hey, thank you.
1: Hey. All right.
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6: 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Welcome back as we continue here live in Auburn. Of all the people that we talked to today, this next guest has probably been the longest running guest, Gene Hallman, then of sports, the CEO, and incredibly well known really across the country now as one of the preeminent people in sports and marketing. Gene, what's up?
7: It's good to be here. July meets September, huh? I mean, I've never seen it this hot for football.
6: We were here exactly 2 years ago today, I believe, when Oklahoma came to town. And you dragged me to just a minor little party that night that was pretty wild.
7: It was. Senator Tuberville, yeah.
6: A couple of senators there.
7: That's right.
6: Senator Lankford from Oklahoma. And I bring that up only because now we talk more about senators with this college sports bill than offensive coordinators. We've introduced you to our audience 35 years ago. You came to Birmingham to run what was once the Bruno's golf tournament, which has now become one of the majors on that tour, the region's tradition. We see you every year at Greystone, but that's not all you do.
7: No, we actually do a lot in the college space, and we do game day operations for three of the SEC members, Oklahoma, Alabama, and Auburn. And so we'll be busy all day tomorrow on those three campuses with parking, traffic, communication to the fans, RVs, tailgating. A lot of schools are starting to focus on outside the stadium and making it safer and more convenient for the fan. Their focus, rightfully so, has been inside the stadium for so many years. Now they're looking outside the stadium on how they can make it more convenient.
6: Well, Tish, I remember talking to you maybe 15, 20 years ago, and everybody wanted to make the game day experience like Disneyland. And I want to get to the outside because I walk into a game, and I think we were together at the craziest scene I've ever seen in November of 2011 when there were, how many people were at the quad at that 1-2 Alabama game?
7: Well, it was the biggest quad crowd we ever had. I would say 15,000 to 20,000 people just on the quad.
6: And, I mean, the estimates, I think, between that and people just hanging, I mean, it was 30, 40, 50,000 people. And I have a feeling in Oxford tomorrow we'll have a identical situation, maybe worse because it's a smaller town. But explain that experience, because what are we really talking about in terms of the outside?
7: Well, that's a great point, Paul. I mean, we assume in these big games the stadium will be sold out, and it will be, but there'll be another tomorrow here. The heat may be impactful, but 10, 15, 20,000 people tailgating who never go inside the stadium, but you've got to take care of them. You've got to make sure they're safe, they park in the right
6: spot. You're talking about Feinbaum callers now.
7: Yes, Feinbaum callers.
6: Who never go with, but
7: they don't go in, but they.
6: But I've seen that at Alabama many times.
7: Oh, yeah.
6: I've seen it in a lot of places. Explain the mentality. Is it just to be able to tell your friends I was at the game?
7: Yeah, the tailgating experience is second to none in the SEC, and it keeps getting better and more refined every year. This is the 17th season we've been doing game day operations, and it's improved exponentially in terms of the experience. Back in the day, the Grove with chandeliers was novel. It's no longer. That's standard across the footprint. There's nothing like tailgating in the Southeastern Conference.
6: Well, I know you've also worked with Tennessee throughout your career, and I mean, Tennessee is now pouring, I mean, they're pouring hundreds of millions of dollars into an entertainment center on the campus, aren't they?
7: Yeah, right beside Neyland. I mean, it's like inches apart from it. It's going to be a wonderful facility, but a logistical challenge for them. Much like Auburn here with their new end zone enhancement, three of the gates will be closed tomorrow because of construction.
6: All right.
7: So they're opening the gates an hour earlier. Don't want to sound like Dr. Oz here, Paul, but if you start
6: drinking... I could use a good doctor right now. Go ahead.
7: if you start drinking non-alcoholic beverages when you feel thirsty tomorrow, it's too late. There have been so many heat-related incidences across the footprint this season. And obviously, it's extremely hot, triple-digit heat. Make sure you drink a lot of fluids.
6: I know you're not in charge of scheduling, but there's a movement to even start, I think next year is one of them, to start the season earlier. This season started a week later than last year.
7: Yeah.
6: And I know you work Tuscaloosa, and tomorrow, again, it's the third straight week that they are playing in 110 heat index plus.
7: Yeah, and the first game of the season, there were 400-plus heat illnesses and quite a number of people that went to the hospital in an ambulance.
6: I've almost had heat stroke during the show, not because of the heat, though. I want to ask you about something else. Here I go. Call the doctor. Something else that you're involved with, and that is the golf world, and you're incredibly successful in that. And I was texting you this morning, and you were on your way back from, I'm going to let you explain.
7: From New York City, last night was a big party with Stephen Curry as the center of the show, and we're talking to him and his organization about assisting them with their junior golf league called Underrated for kids that come from underserved communities who are very skilled in golf but can't afford to play the American Junior Golf Association. Right. So Steph pays for everything for these kids, travel, hotel, greens fees. We were at Bethpage Black, Paul, where the Ryder Cup was.
6: Yeah, I read that and I'm like going, there's no way. I mean, that's...
7: And I took my photograph by the famous sign, you know, warning, warning. But yeah, we look to be doing a lot of business with them next year. It's just another way to diversify our business.
6: I want to go off script here. There's a young man over here. I want to just ask you nobody's going to be able to hear you. I want you to come over here for a second, young man. I feel like, you're coming around the middle. Let's make sure. This is Marshall Hallman here, who is a student at Auburn. And I'd like to say, Marshall, I've known you your entire life, because I have known you your entire life. Gene, if you haven't broken the code, is close friend, and Marshall was your second child, and look at him now.
7: Marshall experienced a few things at birth. He inhaled some fluid, ended up in NICU, and he was there for a week, and you came virtually every night to check on him. He was a small baby.
6: Don't worry about your old man. He was not doing well.
7: No, I wasn't. But he was there to show his support.
6: Well, I just want to say personally how proud I am of you. And as soon as we're off the air, I'm hanging out with you and your fraternity brothers. So tell them I'll be at the house about 6:30. So
7: Sigma Chi.
6: We'll take a short break. Thank you, Marshall.
7: Thanks, Paul.
6: Gene Hallman joining us. Thank you, Gene. What a pleasure and thrill for me to be able to be with your family. We'll be right back.
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0: we're back. Let's get to Matt Stinchcomb right now. He's part of the coverage tomorrow of NC State and Vanderbilt. Matt, good afternoon. And Jarrett Curtis makes his first career start. It was expected, but still, there's great excitement about this. Tell us about it.
1: Yeah, Vanderbilt's excited about it. And, of course, the coaching staff, I think, saw this coming, but they didn't want to hand him anything. And they've been very careful about how they've described the competition. It was a true competition. The Berlewitz kid, because of his familiarity with the system, won that competition to start the season. But I think everybody anticipated that this was a win, not an if, Jarrett Curtis became the starter. And it was evident, too, that offensively, they performed better. They just were able to move the football better. And it seemed as if he elevated the play of the guys around him. And that's a big part of the quarterback position. It's not just your ability as a passer, but how you operate an offense and how you impact your teammates. And he's got that factor, according to people in and around that program, that reminds them a little bit of it's like the Pavia effect, so to speak, where you kind of have this force multiplier where, yeah, you're a pretty good player in and of yourself, but you're making those around you an even better player. And, of course, that can be pretty powerful if you can harness it early in a career.
0: With Matt Stinchcomb, Matt, let me bounce around to some other games. It has been the quietest couple of weeks we've ever seen for Georgia, because usually they play a marquee game. They have not, and unfortunately they're not playing one tomorrow. They go to Arkansas, which if they could look any worse, I don't know how, but fortunately very few people saw the game late Saturday night at Utah. Frame this game for us. Early kick, weird going from the last game to the first game. What's it all about?
1: Yeah, I think the logistics definitely tilted away from Arkansas, didn't it? I mean, you're playing in the middle of the night on, at elevation, unfamiliar environment, longer road trip. You come home from Utah, you took a beating there, and then you got to turn around and kick off early versus, the number two team in the country. And, Georgia's been, had a couple of early kicks, so they're used to that, of course. I mean, it's not often that you would say advantage the visiting team, but given the games, the way that they've unfolded, and just the scheduling, it works out in favor of Georgia, despite the fact that they're playing at Arkansas. And the long and short of it is, this whole season looks to be an uphill climb for this Arkansas roster, and a really just brutal opening campaign for a new coaching staff. It's just there doesn't appear to be a lot to build around right now. Like, they have not been able to establish a toehold, and it's not just identity. A lot of teams are still trying to figure out, who are we going
0: but,
1: to
0: but
1: be.
0: But Matt, let me ask you this though, because I hear from fans, and I realize you're trying to analyze what's on the football field, but fans, depending on how bad the game goes tomorrow, are just at a point where they expected to see results. And you're a football person, not a sports talk show host. But what can you say to them? Because they don't want to be patient, because they've been promised turnaround for too long.
1: I would say suck it up, because
0: they'll appreciate that.
1: There is no, yeah, I'm sure they'll love it.

0: En garde!
1: U.S. Olympians do it, and so does your college-bound neighbor Jane. Fencing. It's fun for all ages and skill levels. Learn more at tryfencing.org.
2: They aren't really in a position, really, where you can just grow what you have. And there's a lot of places that have built success by just, you know, going around harvesting talent and trying to buy wins. I will also say that model does not universally work. You know, the Athletic had that breakdown of the top spenders in college football, and I disagreed with some of the takeaways where I'm going, no, it looks to me like a lot of people are wasting a lot of money. There's a few that are getting their money's worth. You could make a ready argument that very many are not. So it's not as if you can just go and do that. You better have somebody that can coach and that can actually grow outside of just buying wins.
3: Matt, let me get to next week, and we just have about 60 seconds left, but help us understand Georgia once they get through this 3.5 hours exercise in futility in Fayetteville. What do you expect with Oklahoma, a team that should have been coming in as a top 10 team but won't be?
2: Yeah, they do have to regroup, and I get that they were somewhat wounded going in, especially up front. The questions were how could they perform along the line of scrimmage with so much coming back. They did not play well around the tier, and it looked as if they did not, from a game plan standpoint, have much of a commitment to a ground game that could have helped them. And so far now, you do have to begin to wonder, what does this player look like? And by player, I mean the Mateer quarterback. What does he look like on a bigger stage? And is this offense running through him too much? And is it capable of being more diverse? Because you just did not see that this past Saturday. And it wasn't as if you're taken out of, if the game plan did have that, it wasn't like the school board took you out of it. You know, sometimes that's the case where, you know, games get away from you early and you have to pivot. But that didn't seem to be it. And that's going to be, you know, the formula is pretty simple. You know, when you go on the road, especially in this conference, you better bring your special teams play and you better bring a run game. And if you don't have that and you show up more one-dimensional, it's going to be a challenge. It'll certainly be a challenge if Georgia's half as good as what it's conveyed to be in the first two games.
3: Matt, thank you very much. Matt Sinchcomb joining us. We will take a short break. Second half of the show begins next. We'll head to Oxford. Yeah, I thought you figured we'd be there eventually. Marty Smith.
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0: We welcome you back. We're in Auburn, Alabama, where, of course, we've been here all day talking to participants in this showdown. And I know this will come as a big surprise to some of you, but there is another game going on, just a minor little tilt in Oxford, Mississippi. Some pretty familiar scenes there as one of the most famous squares in the SEC. And the Marty party has arrived. Marty?
1: Paul, good afternoon from Oxford, Mississippi. You said it, the square is hopping, man. It is beautiful day here in Oxford, and the people are out and ready for Lane Kiffin's return to Ole Miss. We've been walking around the square all day long, talking to people about their expectations for this game and their expectations for what Kiffin's going to experience when he walks out of that tunnel tomorrow night at Vaught Hemingway Stadium. It's funny, I talked to athletic director for Ole Miss, Keith Carter, today, and he told me they're expecting 300,000 people in Oxford this weekend on a normal fall school day. There's 50,000. In the summer, there's 20 to 25,000. So this place is the epicenter of college football this weekend. It's going to be an amazing game. And I talked to Kewon Lacy, the great all-SEC running back, this week on the phone. And I asked him, how do you guys block out all the external noise? He said, we don't have to block out anything. Since Pete Golding got the job, he stressed to us, it's all about us. And what we've done is really hone in on the fine details, because that's what's going to win us this football game, not any exterior noise about Coach Kiffin coming back or anything else. So they feel very confident and very ready here in Oxford, Mississippi, Paul. They lathered and they're ready.
0: Marty, listen, I would say you know Lane Kiffin maybe better than anyone in this business. Can you just take us through, because I'm sure you know the answer to this question, what's going on with him all week as the gamesmanship continues? He put everybody at DEFCON 1 again yesterday morning on the injury reports. Just what's up with Lane?
1: It's Lane doing Lane. That injury report thing made everybody here in Oxford laugh. I was actually watching McAfee earlier, and they had Golding on, and he's like, the first time there was ever an SEC injury report, Lane was here in Oxford, I was here in Oxford, we had 42 players on the injury report. Look, nobody believes it. Everybody thinks Sam Leavitt will play. But as far as Kiffin's emotion is concerned, I would imagine it will be quite a mixture. I would imagine there will be quite a bit of nerves for him, because he did do great things here, but he left unceremoniously. And in talking to Keith Carter again, the Ole Miss athletics director today, he told me, around here, we just want closure. That's what we want. We want closure from all of this circus. We want people to see how amazing our town is. And he said, look, yeah, we do feel like there is some leftover hurt. There's certainly leftover hurt for all these people standing behind me that cheer for the Rebels. But Carter told me, yeah, we did feel like Lane Kiffin tried to sabotage parts of our program after his exit. And you don't just get over that wound very quickly, but they hope to go out, handle business tomorrow night, win this football game, and close the door on it. They want closure.
0: Yeah, Marty, I don't blame them for wanting it. Of course, they caught some strays this week for laying the subpoena on the former Ole Miss player at LSU. But I want to ask you about Pete Golding, though, because he really is the unknown in this game. We know him. People in the business know him. But in 49 other states, he's fairly anonymous. Take us through what he has been going through on the other side of the Lane circus.
1: Yeah, very intense. He's a very intense man. He's a great leader of men. And I think we go all the way back to that day where I've been camped out in this town for God knows how many hours, when they formally announced that Golding was going to be the full-time head coach. And you saw the reaction from the players in the room. They completely lost their minds. There's universal respect for Golding within the program, the athletic department, and the state. But he's a really intense guy. He's a very detail-oriented, focused person. And don't forget, Paul, if anybody knows what Lane Kiffin and Charlie Weiss Jr. want to do offensively, it's Pete Golding. He watched it and he worked against it every single day and every single week for 6 years. So he's going to have some idea. Sure, there'll be wrinkles in there. Sure, LSU has great players, skilled players all over the place. There are going to be some dents, but they have a really good idea of what they want to do schematically, how they want to attack the Ole Miss defense. Ole Miss gets some really talented guys back this week in the back end of that defense. It's been the Achilles heel over the first couple of games here for Ole Miss, but they feel really confident they're going to be able to get after Sam Levitt or whoever decides to play quarterback.
0: Yeah, and Marty, what's the other side of that? Because not only does Lane have Charlie Weiss Jr., but he's also got Blake Baker. That's quite a combination. Yep. Going up against his old team.
1: Who put on a clinic over the first couple of weeks. He was so great, Baker was, in scheme against Clemson. Completely confused them offensively. Chad Morris, the Clemson offensive coordinator, looked completely lost for that entire game. Baker's one of the best defensive coordinators in the country, and they have talent everywhere, Paul. They are so good in their front seven. On the back end, they're so athletic. So it's going to be a real challenge for Trinidad Chambliss. But when I talked to Kewon Lacy this week, I asked him, what have you seen in terms of Trinidad's development this year as compared to last year? He said, Chambliss has gotten much more vocal. And he said, look, man, you know it, and I know it, and the world knows it. He's the best quarterback in the country. And when it comes down to what has to happen in order for us to win football games, I want six every single time.
0: Marty, before you go, we've broken down the atmosphere. We've also talked about the key players. But I want to get to what I love about Ole Miss football. I grew up just up the street, as you know, and the fans have not had much success. You've been around. You've got a bunch of them behind you. You've been talking to them all day. Try to encapsulate, if there's any way, the emotions, the psychology of Ole Miss fans who have been heartbroken by the guy they believed in. They shouldn't have, but they did, and now trying to deal with all of this in one evening of football.
1: I spent the entire afternoon, Paul, talking to these great people here who love Ole Miss. They are rebels to the core, and it was so interesting to me. I felt like that there was going to be a lot of venom. I felt like it was going to sound a lot like social media reads, a lot of anger, a lot of angst, a lot of frustration, and certainly there is frustration. There are wounds from the way that Kiffin chose to leave here, but so many people said, we can't wait to welcome him back, but we're going to win the football game. This place is amazing, truly. Like the spirit here and the kindness here. I've been here all afternoon in the square, and everybody's amazing. But I can promise, like, this is one of the most important games in the history of this program. They really want to send him home with an L, and you can feel that talking to the players. You know that talking to the athletic administration, and you certainly know that spending my whole afternoon talking to these fans, that ultimately they want him to go home with a loss.
0: Marty, finally, the fans look like this should be Saturday night instead of Friday night. Knowing Ole Miss fans like I do, and you're with them right now, how do they pace themselves until 6:30 Saturday night? That's a long way from now.
1: Ain't no pacing in Oxford, Paul. You know better than that. They know how to put them down. I'm looking at all my guys up here and my gals on the balcony. Everybody behind me, they're ready to pop out these bars and drink them out of bourbon and just start pre-gaming tonight for tomorrow night. Now, y'all do got to hydrate, all right? Drink a couple waters with your bourbon, please. We got to get to 6:30 tomorrow night so that you can give a proper welcome to the LSU Tigers and Lane Kiffin. But, yeah, look, this place is going to be off the chart. Like I say, they're expecting 300,000 people in town this weekend for this monumentous game. And the energy's already amazing, welcoming, a fever pitch, and it's only going to continue to escalate as we make our way toward tomorrow evening. I bet game day tomorrow in the Grove might be the greatest scene that show's ever seen, because everybody here is ready, lathered. Everybody's got cocktails. I'm a little jealous. I might go get one now.
0: Marty, put it on my tab. We'll pick it up because we miss you here. Marty,
1: you don't pay for anything in this town.
0: This square. Thanks, Marty. Hey, we'll see you guys.
1: Thanks
0: so much for dropping by as we head to the break here.
1: Who's ready for a cocktail?
0: We'll talk more about that. We'll talk more about that game in just a minute with Wilson Alexander.
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1: 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Boom, coming in hot.
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5: And welcome back. As we are continuing here, we're heading back to Oxford. Seems like a lot of activity going on there. Wilson Alexander joining us, who one of the top reporters in the country. He used to cover LSU. Now he's covering the national scene for On3. Wilson, great to have you on. Really curious, just having been a part of that LSU program, having covered it for the local outlet, just your impressions of everything that is going on up until kickoff tomorrow. It has been one of the more extraordinary periods in anyone's history, let alone LSU.
6: Yeah, I mean, if you were to trace this all the way back to, you know, November, when LSU starts really aggressively pursuing Lane Kiffin, we've been building toward this moment since then. And then it felt like at the beginning of the week, I don't know if anybody else felt this way, but it almost felt a little subdued. The coaches, Lane Kiffin in particular, other than him trying to create the notion that Ole Miss is the one under pressure here and not him and LSU as much. Other than that, it felt a little tame, but then you got Principal Imani Ellen getting served court papers in the parking lot, and you got Sam Levis listed as doubtful, and it just sort of, you know, built up into this crescendo that we finally get to witness on Saturday night.
5: Wilson, just understanding the machinations of LSU football and where we are now, I mean, there's always been a political undercurrent, but does it feel different than over the years when Woodward was there and he was running the show? I mean, I know the governor's always had his thumb on the scale, but never, it doesn't seem like to this degree.
6: You're right, but certainly, and people who are outside of Louisiana have to understand, like, the governor has always had a level of involvement. You trace this all the way back to Huey Long. I mean, dorms getting built in Tiger Stadium as a result of him, and just so many other examples of his influence. But yes, this is more intense than it used to be. I mean, Jeff Landry brought Omar Bradley, a fake Tiger, into Tiger Stadium. He was the engine behind that. He wanted LSU to hire Will Wade a year ago. LSU said no, and then all of a sudden there's a politically fueled upheaval administratively at LSU. And then it's been ever since then, you know, he's had a lot of influence. And part of that necessarily isn't necessarily that he is, like, hands-on every single day doing something, but he also has his allies in positions of power now to kind of carry out his wishes. Wade Ruth was somebody who he wanted to be the president of LSU. Lee Malice, the head of the board, is a Landry ally. And so there's an unusual alignment, but still an alignment between the people in power at LSU and the governor, and they're all, I think, sort of acting in concert most of the time, and Landry certainly has a lot of influence over the decisions there, and that his people are able to then carry that out.
5: If I could pause for a second on this game and go to something that you covered, and I heard this yesterday, and I don't know, we got to know the former president there before Wade Roos, and he went to Rutgers. Do you buy, this is pure speculation because I doubt you're spending a lot of time on this story, nor am I, but any possibility that Brian Kelly could end up at Rutgers with his former president?
6: That'd be interesting. It's not, I don't know. Also, it's not just his former president there, but Kelly's in the athletic director,
5: right,
6: with
5: right.
6: LSU's athletic department. She was the number two to Scott Woodward. Not at the time of Kelly's hiring. She came in after the fact, but she worked with Brian Kelly there in that capacity for a few years. And then, yeah, after Scott Woodward was pushed out, at some point last year, she takes the Rutgers job. I guess that was in the summer. following Bill Tate over there. And so there are some people very familiar at Rutgers with Brian Kelly, and there's definitely a link there, but I don't know, you know, exactly how deep that goes, what the interest would be and all that at this point.
5: Yeah, and by the way, just because you had a link to Brian Kelly doesn't mean you want to go through that again.
6: That's true. But would he be more of a fit up in the Northeast like that? Maybe so.
5: So let me get back to the issue at hand, and that's just everything connected to Kiffin this week and last week and the week before that and the week before that. It seemed like it reached almost the theater of the absurd Thursday morning when America woke up and saw the bulletin on ESPN that perhaps Sam Levitt was not going to be in the game. I realize it didn't take long to decipher that as Kiffin speak, but frame that conversation for us just in terms of why. And I know the easy answer is Lane being Lane, but there's got to be a better answer than that.
6: Is there, though? I mean, you know, we go back to his, you know, Pete Golding talked about it today, how, you know, the Wednesday injury report at Ole Miss when Lane Kiffin was there was sort of this infamous thing, and they, you know, putting 26 players listed as questionable before they played Georgia a few years ago. And there was a few people who, with some knowledge of the athletic, of the football program, who, when this happened, said, you know, this is somewhat in response maybe to Prince William and Mielen getting served those papers, and some people at LSU feeling like that wasn't a coincidence that happened this week of all weeks. Even though I think some of Ole Miss might push back against that idea, but there's certainly people at LSU who felt that way, and that maybe this is a response to that. Now, we did hear that Sam Levitt was limited at practice on Wednesday. That he has been dealing with some stuff, a shoulder soreness, maybe a back spasm issue as well. But then he participated in a walkthrough on Thursday, and there really was no for anybody, I think, who truly believed that he wasn't going to play in this game. And it really does feel like another example of Lane being Lane, even though it's hard to find another way to say it, I think.
5: Wilson, finally, we got an indicator here earlier, and I don't want to overstate what John Cohen, the athletic director here, said, but I've heard it from a number of other people, other sitting athletic directors, including presidents, that this whole battle between the SEC and Lane Kiffin is not over. And then there's the Will Wade factor, too, because his roster may be a much bigger issue right now, because there is no issue anymore with Kiffin. Just can you put into words, if possible, just where you see this right now? Because if it's not over, then what does that mean?
6: It isn't over because of the Will Wade factor, as you said. We almost have to kind of like turn the page now to that basketball element of all of this. And that was even an undercurrent of what was happening between Lane Kiffin and the SEC. People at LSU would say how, yes, this isn't really a battle that LSU needs to win in regards to football, but it's absolutely one that they need to be able to try to win in regards to basketball. Like, I mean, LSU's got an exhibition in a couple of weeks against McNeese State, and they have four players on the roster at the moment. There's some international players that they're trying to get eligible, but they haven't been listed yet. RJ Lewis, it would be their star coming from St. John by way of the NBA G League. If they were able to get him onto the team, now that seems very much in doubt as a result of the how the SEC has been able to push back successfully against Lane rostering those former NFL players. But that was something that is very much an element that still has to be worked out here is the basketball part of all of this. And so while it may be over in regards to football, this isn't over yet in regards to LSU and the SEC because of the basketball piece of this. That still definitely needs to get worked out because Will Wade wants to maybe, you know, be able to actually fill out his roster, and that might be affected by that ability to whether or not to bring back a pro player.
5: Yeah, and Wilson, I mean, while there was certainly some degree of trying to lower the tension because of Kiffin, I don't know anybody in the SEC who would lift a finger to help Will Wade across the street.
6: No, I can't imagine there are many, but there are a lot of people in Baton Rouge who do, and the lawyers who are involved in those cases, that case, the plaintiff's attorney, they're still gung-ho about trying to see some of these legal proceedings through and try to be able to get these athletes eligible and onto these rosters. They're still motivated there to be able to try to do that, but we'll see whether or not they can actually are successful and what sort of avenues that they'll take. That still has to be worked out.
5: Always great. Wilson Alexander, thank you. One of the top reporters in the country for On3. We are going to take a short break. A number of other guests will continue to join us. We'll bounce around the SEC, getting you ready for week three of the season. Straight ahead.
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0: 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We're back. A quick reminder, our segment with Marion coming up in a few minutes is a call-in segment. You heard me correctly. We take phone calls for Marion Crowder. Usual number, 855-242-7285. So give us a call and we'll put you on in a minute. Right now we talk to Tom Luganville, who is part of the call for NMU and OU. And Tom, thank you very much. And you have some great assignments in your career, but I'm sure the sad factor of OU right now is off the charts. Give us the rundown on just their state of mind as they get this game out of the way tomorrow, then head to Athens.
1: Well, I think the state of mind will be determined by the first two series of the game. Listen, it has been a rough go in Norman all week long. And in fact, when they got on the buses to leave Ann Arbor, Coach Venables literally told his team, shut your phone off. Do not look at it. Do not answer calls. Do not answer texts. And stay off the internet, because none of it's good. And really, you know, the focus is just about getting back, dissecting what happened, flushing it, and then focusing on what you can control, the things that you can correct, where things went wrong, where things went really, really good. I mean, Paul, listen, they didn't lose that game because of their defensive play, all right? They played really good football and defense. They were excellent in the kicking game. They lost the turnover margin, and they lost the field position advantage. And, you know, everybody wants to point to John Mateer, but it wasn't just John Mateer. There was plenty of blame to go around for why Oklahoma didn't win that game.
0: And let's get to Mateer, even though we can't. By the way, I hope Brent Venables turned his phone off too, because there were a few things said about his tenure. Not from anybody in particular here, but what about Mateer, and how do you overcome this, especially with Georgia coming up and Texas in 3 weeks?
1: Well, I think, you know, all Oklahoma fans and Oklahoma themselves and John Mateer felt like they come out of Ann Arbor with a win, get this little primer with New Mexico, and then it's Georgia and Texas. Well, now all of a sudden this New Mexico matchup has become a must-win, and New Mexico is not a group of five slouch. New Mexico went 9-4 last year. They got the preseason conference player of the year on defense. They're playing good football on offense. They've got Oklahoma's attention. I think, you know, with John Mateer, it was all about ownership, okay? Missing the layups, the gimmies, the ones that are just there. If you're Ben Arbuckle and you're the coordinator, you know, simplifying things a little bit. Sometimes not calling the RPO. We're just going to line up and run it. Take something off of the quarterback's plate. Clear his mind a little bit. And I think really the thing for John Mateer is we've all seen the wow, spectacular plays, the gunslinger, riverboat gambler style. We love it. Right, but there's been also a lot of streakiness in there, and I think the thing that he's got to come up with a way of doing is being able to layer the football to suit the throw. He's a fastball pitcher, and there are going to be some routes and certain types of coverage in certain areas and points of the field where you're going to have to drop that ball in a bucket. You're going to have to drag a guy across and throw him open, and he hasn't shown a lot of that nuance, but he's owned where he has struggled to just do the routine things routinely. And Ben Arbuckle has as well. He did a deep self-evaluation, and he feels like he's got to make sure that he helps out John Mateer as best he can. But I'll say this about the wide receiving core. As good as Rocky Beers and Isaiah Satania are, the rest of that wide receiving crew had a lot of moments last Saturday where they could not separate, and there wasn't anywhere to go with the football. So like I said, there was plenty of blame to go around, and it's not all on Mateer.
0: Tom, before we get you out of here, let's talk about the game of the year so far, LSU at Ole Miss. Starting with just the overall buzz, you've played the position of quarterback.
1: Yeah.
0: Everybody talking about hate and all that, but you tell me, how long does that really last?
1: Until the ball's kicked off. And it lives in your gut, and it's part of it. It's a reality. The question is, who's the mature enough group to not let that affect execution? Because ultimately, this will not come down to how many posters say, I hate Lane Kiffin, or how many, you know, different deals are going on out and around the stadium. It's going to come down to which team plays the best, makes the fewest mistakes, and executes. And, you know, I think there's some points in this game where you get back, you get past the emotion, you manage the ebbs and flows of the game with a steady mind, and I apply that to the quarterbacks most notably. But if you look at the first few weeks, right, if you're Ole Miss, you say, hey, boy, we got to settle in with these four back-end guys that we got in the transfer portal. We gave up a lot of explosives versus Louisville, albeit we played really, really well against the run. And if you're LSU, you're going to sit there and say, hey, we got to protect the football better. We got to make sure that we don't take risks with the ball and that we are able to take advantage of what Ole Miss maybe has as what are perceived deficiencies early. But handling the crowd, all of those sorts of things. Listen, these two quarterbacks have been in big, big games. The difference between Chambliss and Leavitt to this point is Chambliss has stayed more healthy, and he's also been more consistent with accuracy and taking care of the football. And I think that could play a big role on Saturday night.
0: And finally, just the controversy over the injury report. I mean, I realize we're talking about Lane Kiffin, who's never been on speaking terms with the truth. But just what do people in the industry think about that and make of it when we're supposed to be responsible about things as serious as this?
1: Yeah, you know, it's like that Willy Wonka meme that's going around the internet right now, Paul, where he comes struggling out with his little cane, and then he does the flip to welcome the kids, and he's all ready to go. I don't like it. I understand gamesmanship, but to me, that's a finable offense. Like, if you are toying with how somebody preps with you by falsely, and I'm not saying he is, but I know that's where a lot of people are coming from here. I just don't like it. I don't like it for the game in the same way that I don't like illegal forms of sign stealing. So, you know what? Let's just say, hey, we're as good, if not better than you are. We don't need to doctor anything. We don't need to change things if that's what, you know, is being purported to have happened, and it goes from doubtful to questionable to probable, and he plays, okay, fine. But I just, the timing of it kind of reeked, but not surprising either, because this is exactly what a Lane Kiffin guy would do.
0: Yeah, and that was, I mean, when I woke up and heard the news, I'm like, oh, that's really too bad. Then I remembered who we're talking about.
1: Yeah.
0: But you also don't want to go on TV and say that Lane
1: right.
0: Kiffin's misleading when the guy is seriously hurt.
1: Yep. And, Paul, we've talked about the injury history with Sam Leavitt.
0: Right.
1: You know, so much of the questions coming into the season wasn't, is Sam Leavitt going to be a good enough player? We know he's a good player. Question is, can he stay healthy? Because he's got a pretty distinct history of injury.
0: Great stuff. Thank you very much, Tom. Tom Lugenbill joining us from Norman, Oklahoma. We are back here in Auburn, where we have had quite an afternoon with Alex Gullish and so many other guests. The call-in section that we have built, call Paul and Marion, is coming up next. We only do it once on Friday, but your moment is straight ahead.
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0: back. The most eagerly anticipated segment of the day. Forget Alex Goish.
1: Yeah.
0: Marion Crowder, my new best friend.
1: Yes. My glasses are here for dramatic effect.
0: Those
1: Do
0: are
1: we
0: great.
1: Like it? I can't wait for a fan to call in and me just to slam them on the table.
0: Okay, so we started this last week, didn't we?
1: Mm-hmm. It's been a whole
0: Boffo. I mean, just the biggest hit. Hollywood's calling. They want a sitcom with us.
1: Only if you're in it with me.
0: I'll give it a shot.
1: Yes.
0: Always wanted to be in Hollywood.
1: Yes!
0: Okay, we got Richard first up. Richard, good afternoon.
2: How are you?
0: We quite well, thank you.
1: Richard, are you going to ask a question, man?
0: Yeah, Richard's just kind of pondering.
2: Yeah,
0: Richard thinks this is like an NPR call-in show where you take a deep breath and talk about your favorite wine.
2: I love it.
0: Breathing exercise.
1: I don't know if I like
0: question,
1: those
0: okay?
1: Callers.
0: We're losing
2: right,
0: patience
2: so
0: for you, buddy.
2: It's a, it's a two-pronged question, if you'll bear with me. So,
0: two-prong, Marion. You know what a prong is?
2: No.
0: That's something you get at a Chinese restaurant.
1: He doesn't either.
0: Oh, go ahead. Richard, go ahead. We're not in a big hurry here.
2: So imagine yourself with Dabo Sweeney's mother and wife next to you, and then imagine this question. Try to say something nice about Dabo Sweeney, if you'll
1: indulge
2: me.
1: I had nothing
2: again,
1: to say nice about him
0: I can,
1: last
0: I
1: week.
0: I can do that.
1: Oh.
0: I can do that. I have met Dabo and his wife. I emceed an event a couple of years ago, and he was being
1: honored. Oh, this is a personal question.
0: His wife told me that they met in high school.
1: What sweeties?
0: And started dating and are still married. And I just thought that was the sweetest.
1: Yeah, like, are you asking about football stuff, though? Because, like, you know what I mean?
2: I was hoping we'd go into football at some point in that question.
0: Well, there's no way. I'll tell you something, Richard. Tomorrow is one of the biggest games of Dabo Sweeney's career.
1: 100%.
0: Because if he loses to Bill Belichick, I mean, there's nothing worse in college football than losing to Bill Belichick.
1: I agree. I do agree with
0: Thanks for the call, Richard.
1: Bye, Richard.
0: Hope you enjoy listening to some Mozart later to put yourself to sleep. David is up. I'm just tuning up for tomorrow. David is up next in Virginia. Go right ahead.
3: Hi, Paul. How are you doing?
0: Hold on, David. What are you laughing?
1: You make me laugh.
0: Okay.
1: You're my friend, and you make me laugh.
0: Mary and I met in...
1: The Greats.
0: July.
1: Yeah.
0: She introduced herself to me. And,
1: yep. Along with Ric Flair.
0: Had no
1: but
0: idea.
1: We had
0: no idea who she was.
1: Yeah.
0: But I knew Ric Flair. I thought you were with him.
1: No.
0: But
1: I'm on the same bus as you, Paul.
0: What are you? I mean, you're young, right?
1: Yeah, I mean, ish.
0: Are you
1: ish?
0: Are you even? You're still in your 20s?
1: No. Ish. Ish is 30s. Ish is 30s.
0: Okay.
1: Yeah.
0: You're 30.
1: Yes. Far removed from
0: the
1: college.
0: The reason why
1: Paul.
0: I knew you weren't was Ric Flair. You're far too old to be with Ric
1: exactly,
0: Flair.
1: Exactly.
0: I mean,
1: yeah.
0: Rick's 78.
1: Yeah.
0: And
1: there is no two in front of me.
0: Hold on a second.
1: Are you mad at me?
0: You're 30.
1: Yeah, one.
0: You're 31. 30-ish.
1: Ish.
0: Yeah, I don't go. Do you guys do the ish deal? Okay. Once again, I'm like in a different generation.
1: No, you're not.
0: Yeah.
1: Is Paul not the GOAT? Is Paul not the GOAT? Greatest
0: but,
1: ever
0: but
1: do
0: I,
1: it.
0: But
1: Paul Feinbaum, ladies
0: but,
1: and gentlemen.
0: But I don't do. I don't.
1: Do we still have a caller
0: I don't
1: on the
0: really
1: one?
0: Do ish.
1: Or not? Well, how old are
0: because
1: you then?
0: When you get to my age, you're just happy to be alive.
1: Do you want to say your age out loud?
0: Who's the caller, by the way, Jamari?
1: Okay, I guess not.
0: Chris from South Carolina. Where you?
1: Oh, Chris, what's going on?
4: Hey, I'm going to tell you what you're going to do. If you're going to sit right there and make it to the big time, you need to wipe your sunglasses off first.
1: Hold on now, Chris. My sunglasses on for dramatic effect. So when you ask a dumb question, I can slam them on the table.
0: You live in Greenville?
1: Greenville.
0: Where are you from, Chris?
4: I'm from Greenville, South Carolina.
1: And he's from where?
0: I don't know.
1: He's from Greenville.
0: Oh, he's
1: Yeah, he's coming at one of his own.
0: Yeah, so you
1: about
0: you,
1: my sunglasses, but I'm just trying to wait for a question where I can just go like this, Chris. Watch.
0: Wow,
1: is that really a question?
0: You shouldn't.
1: Do you see how dramatic that is?
0: You're hiding.
1: It's good though.
0: I mean,
1: it's good though.
0: People need to see you.
1: Whatever. All right.
0: Let me
1: see
0: those sunglasses first.
1: Here, I'll take yours. Let me see how blind you are.
4: Hey, she's good at deflecting, Paul.
1: I'm ready for your question, Chris.
4: Chris, see some dirty birds.
1: I'm ready for your question, Chris. Let's go. God, Paul. Oh, oh my
0: did
1: Lord.
0: You see don't look down. No, no, no. No, hold on. Look up. Don't look down because they're bifocals.
1: What? Oh, I could. That makes me want to throw
0: you
1: up.
0: You can't look down. You have to look straight.
1: Okay. Sorry, Chris. We're paying attention now. We are very astute and we're ready for it. Go.
0: Can you see now looking straight? Mm-mm. Okay.
1: What? He hung up on us?
0: No, my glasses.
1: Has that ever happened?
0: You
1: can
0: look,
1: you see?
0: You do look good in the
1: Can
0: glasses.
1: You see, though?
0: What's that?
1: Can you see?
0: Yeah.
1: Oh, okay.
0: No, see, what you're doing is...
1: I didn't know.
0: You're, when you, the reading glasses down there, so you're looking there and you can't see.
1: That seems but like an invention
0: here, up
1: I don't
0: here,
1: want.
0: You could see. I'm not nearly as blind as you think I am. So, Mary... Oh, you're over there. Matt is up next in Alabama.
1: Wheels are off. We've lost it.
0: Matt, you there?
1: Matt?
5: I am. Hey, Paul, how you doing?
4: First time calling.
0: Matt, we're doing great. Thank you.
1: Do I not get a hey?
0: Talk to Marion.
1: Yeah, talk to me, Matt.
5: Hey, Marion, how are you today? I love the sunglasses.
1: Matt,
5: you
1: know what? Thank you.
5: You don't see anything on fire looking through Paul's glasses.
1: What a guy.
0: You know what? I can't see it either.
5: Paul, I love you. You're the best. I've been watching you a long time.
1: He's the GOAT. What's the question?
5: He is the GOAT, Paul. The GOAT. You are the GOAT. You've been the GOAT. You'll always be the GOAT.
1: Question.
0: Okay.
5: Yeah. Question.
0: Marion does not have patience like I do.

0: En garde!
1: Fencing is taking the nation by storm. 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
2: Because, you know, you're just not the best.
3: Not only is she a dog, she was a... I mean, you did something over there. What'd you do?
2: Yeah, I played soccer.
3: She was a soccer star. The producers are unhappy because we're talking to you. Okay. Do we have anything else to do here?
2: Are y'all really mad that I'm a Georgia fan?
4: No.
3: Dylan is up next from Jasper.
2: All right, Jasper County,
3: Georgia.
2: You know where
3: Jasper is?
2: Yeah.
3: North of Birmingham.
2: Yeah.
3: Alabama, Jasper, Alabama. Coal mining
5: so
3: country.
5: I got a question for her, and I want to ask, how much money did you pay her to drag her all the way to the pet cemetery?
2: To the what?
3: Ooh. Yes.
2: Is she coming at me?
3: He calls Auburn the pet cemetery. Right, Dylan? Did I decode that correctly?
5: Yes. It's the pet cemetery. I noticed there was retaining walls around the trees and everything. That's. I'm glad they finally got those up. They should have had them up.
3: Hey, you're talking my language now, Dylan.
2: So let me guess, you are not an Auburn fan, Dylan.
3: He's a Bama fan.
2: Bama guy.
3: In Jasper, Alabama. And there are no
2: Auburn
3: fans.
2: How do you feel about
3: Jasper,
2: Alabama?
3: There, Dylan?
5: Hey, can I say one thing before I get off of here?
2: No.
3: We don't know, but give it a shot.
2: I don't think so.
5: Roll, damn.
2: Oh, hang up the phone.
3: You're an Alabama fan in Jasper, Alabama.
2: I cannot believe we let that air on the show.
3: Your entire Friday night consists of yelling Roll Tide to a bunch of Auburn fans in Auburn.
2: Got to be something better to do.
3: And that will be the best thing he experiences this Friday night. Chris Fowler joins us next from Oxford.
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0: Flower live from Auburn in one of our favorite sections every week when we can grab him is talking to Chris Fowler, of course, the voice of primetime, the voice of the ABC coverage. And lately we've missed Chris because he's been literally shuttling between college football and the U.S. Open after a summer of doing Wimbledon. So great to see you, Chris. And I know that this is going to be a nice, quiet weekend. You're finally concentrating on college football, aren't you?
1: I'd like to believe that at 6:30 Central, it's all about college football. But the week, as you know, and the month hasn't been about that. I just recorded a little story, Paul, about this family in a small southern town that was going to throw the wedding of the century. And they liked the son-in-law-to-be until he told their daughter that he liked somebody else more and left town. And there's a big furor. And then he took up with a girl from a rival family and then went back to their next big occasion with a new girl on his arm, who might be a little richer and prettier than the original girl. That's a matter of opinion. And it has like that southern gothic, you know, Faulkner, who grew up in these parts, kind of feel to it. And then after all that, you get to see a hell of a football game, and I get to see Trinidad Chambliss play in person, which is a rare treat for me.
0: No, that was well done, as only I would expect that from the most intellectual of the guests that we talk to on a weekly basis. Chris, I've tried to tell people, not you, but you just, because I talked to a lot of reporters, I say you can't answer the question by saying that's lane being lane, because there has to be more to it, and I think you laid it out. Just the emotions that you're experiencing, just having arrived in Oxford, a place you've been a few times.
1: Oh, yeah, it's so entangled. As you know well, Paul, it's not just Lane, it's his brother Chris, it's all the staff. It's having T.J. Daughtry and Principal Umar Mielen on LSU now, and they come back. And there's just so many tangled webs of personal relationships here. And I think there's a tendency, you heard Pete Golding in that soundbite you just played, there's definitely a tendency to overthink it if you're the coaches, because Kiffin's always been amazing at scouting the signs of the other team. I won't say stealing, but they scout the signs very well. And sometimes exactly what's coming from the defense. And so how do you get around that if you're on the Ole Miss staff? You have to anticipate that they're going to do that and then plan around it. It's, they say they won't overthink it, but I think they will. I think the cat and mouse game is going to be really interesting, because these guys won't be able to help themselves. They're so paranoid about what the other side's going to know about them, and focus more on that than what they know about the other side.
0: Chris, atmosphere doesn't win games. Hatred doesn't win games. But you have to be ready for the broadcast. So you're talking to both staffs. You're talking to players. Just what do you pick up from those vibes? Because they don't always tell you everything, but they usually tell you a lot.
1: Yeah, I think that Ole Miss is concerned about their defense, rightfully so. There's so much to clean up. Everybody saw the second half against Louisville. You see what LSU has done in their two games. Kiffin's reputation, Sam Levitt, a dynamic quarterback. You don't want that guy at number six to have the ball last if you're on the LSU side. So is it going to be a shootout? I have no objection to that. But I think that Ole Miss, I mean, I'll share this. Pete thinks it's going to take at least 30 to win the game. I think that they have so many things to fix on defense. And I think they'll get some things cleaned up, but I don't think that they can plan to stone LSU's offense. And I don't know if LSU can stop Trinidad Chambliss and Lacey and Deuce Alexander, and they get Caleb Odom, a tight end, back. That's a key piece for Ole Miss. So I have no problem with a back and forth track meet, last team with the ball wins. I want to be entertained after all this off the field stuff. But I think there's a good chance that could happen.
0: Chris, I don't want to detour from the game, but I just thought of something, and you know, everybody's saying this is the biggest game in Ole Miss history, but I vaguely remember 2014, and so do you. You were hosting a College Game Day, an incredible run before you completely made the turn. But take us back to that moment, because it didn't seem like Ole Miss could ever get into a bigger situation than that particular game day, and obviously that game, which was unfortunately on CBS before you started doing this, but it was a day though that I didn't think Ole Miss would ever top.
1: It's the favorite, most enjoyable. I say most enjoyable. We've done some game days that I'm very proud of, but for pure fun, that show from the Grove, which I think we took very seriously to capture what is special about this place on a Saturday morning, and I thought our crew did a fantastic job. Katy Perry was the wildest guest picker we've ever had. Ripped the Big Al elephant head off of Corso's head and threw it. And I mean, Paul, I'm telling you, when Kirk and I had to get in a car and leave town to go off and call some other game, I don't remember what it was, but it wasn't nearly as good as Ole Miss Alabama. And then I saw what happened, and Ole Miss wins, and Katy Perry's diving into the off a bar into the crowd. I mean, that would have been a hell of a night to actually be able to stay in Oxford. And I'm thrilled to be able to get to call and see games like this. It's not a celebration in that same way. I'll tell you that the vibe check is a little different because it's LSU coming in here and Kiffin, and they're so focused on that I don't know that the Grove's going to be quite the same tomorrow morning for game day as it is on a typical Saturday morning, just because there's such a different kind of buildup.
2: Yeah, and listen, you were in the middle of it, but it was fun. I mean, everybody. No, I don't know how many people really thought they were going to win that game. So they said, we'll win the first couple hours of the day. But you're right. I mean, this is really completely different than anything I've ever seen.
1: I mean, we had Corso in a Colonel Sanders suit. We had bow ties on. I got this blonde wig that the makeup lady cut badly to like simulate the SEC flop haircut, and I got to say hottie toddy with a red cup in my hand. So it was pure fun, and I think that tomorrow just feels a little different. But I can't wait. I actually cannot wait to see, you know, the walk in from the Rebels, and you know, LSU is expecting a hate fest. I don't know if this is out there. I don't know if this has been public. But Lane Kiffin enlisted LSU frats and sororities to line up outside the facility. Some of them wore light blue and red stuff. The costume department there got them going. And they simulated, such as they can, the hate fest that they're expecting to walk into. Heckling signs. Some of the signs were incredibly creative and very funny. Anti-LSU signs made by LSU frat guys. They should have sold them to the kids in the Grove tomorrow. They could have made money. But that is the lengths they went to. It's kind of like when you pump in crowd noise and you think that's going to substitute for like 90,000 people in an SEC Saturday night. It doesn't quite do it. I don't think Lane's simulation will prepare his team, but it's funny that they did that. They're actually trying to get their guys ready for what they're going to walk into here.
2: Chris, before I lose the thought, I mean, you've been doing so many different things. I mean, I was watching you Saturday night at nearly midnight, and the next afternoon there you were at the U.S. Open. But leaving that to get back to New York, I would think as tired as you were and as much as you would like to get a couple of hours of sleep, describe that fourth quarter, because you've called a million great games, but that has to be one of the more dramatic.
1: Yeah, I've never seen three quarters look less like the fourth quarter in a football game ever. And I think it's one of the more resilient fourth quarters I've ever seen, because Texas was so bad for three quarters. Now, they self-inflicted wounds. They were getting whipped up front. But I think to say that, hey, that was the real game, and Ohio State throttled back, and there is some sort of fluky nature to Texas's win, would be to really miss the point. Okay, because when it mattered, Texas put it all together, and they wore Ohio State down. And just like this game here tomorrow and a lot of games this weekend, you know, the heat could be a factor. Ohio State, to me, defensively melted. And Texas, for all their misadventures and mistakes, and there were a lot of them in the first three quarters, pounded the ball, 16-play drive, 15-play drive, 13-play drive, 12-play drive. That's not a fluke. That showed what Texas can do when they don't self-destruct. And it was a blast to see that place come alive. I think that the fans, I thought they'd leave. It was so hot. They're down by 20. Texas fan base can get impatient and ornery. They hung in there. McConaughey hung in there, and he seemed to be still believing in the fourth quarter. He was doing some kind of vibe thing on the sidelines. I don't know what it was. He's my guy, and he hung in there, and their fans hung in there, and their team, more importantly, hung in there. And that, to me, is a culture win for Sark. It's a real statement win, and we'll see where they go from there. Are they a perfect team? Absolutely not. They have some problems, and Arch has got to be better in the structure of the offense, because you're not going to go through their schedule and play backyard football like he did in the fourth quarter and expect that to work all the time, although I do think he's better at that than he is in the offense right now.
2: Amazing stuff, and we're just so thrilled to have you back. Chris, thank you for making time. I know it's a busy time. Chris Fowler.
1: Anytime, Paul.
2: You bet. Yeah. Wow, that was cool. Just listening to those game day stories. We are coming back. Still plenty of guests. Chris Doering. We'll also try to work in a few more calls here with a gap here at the bottom of the hour. We're live in Auburn.
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5: 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Remember, this is a new starting time, 9 Eastern, 8 Auburn time. Marty and McGee live from Oxford. That's at noon. And we head into the studios and say hello to Chris Doran. Chris, busy week. Let's start with the early game. We still don't know much about Georgia. It feels like we know everything about Arkansas. Doesn't really portend well for an exciting afternoon.
6: Isn't that crazy that we're already talking about eulogies for Ryan Silverfield two games into his career there in Fayetteville? That does not bode very well. But I'll say this. Usually I give you my pick at the end. I'm going to give you my pick up front. Georgia's going to win the football game. But there is something to learn, I think, about both of these teams. Georgia's been surprisingly fast starting out of the gate. Last week, they scored touchdowns on their first 7 possessions. Georgia fans don't really have anything to complain about. Usually it's the slow start and the lack of creativity from Mike Bobo's offense, but they've been fantastic. I think you look on the other side, for Arkansas, it's more about their ability to compete, to fight. Like, I don't want this to turn into another game like Notre Dame last year where it's a blowout at halftime and Hog fans are leaving for the gates before the second quarter's even over with yet. So I think we'll tell a lot about this ball game, but I think in terms of Arkansas, they are overmatched and in trouble when it comes to Georgia on Saturday afternoon.
5: And you mentioned you hear from fans, we hear from fans. I mean, I've never heard the Arkansas fan base this distraught. I don't know what would have to happen tomorrow to win them back, but it's incumbent upon Ryan Silverfield, is it not, to at least make this game worth watching?
6: I think it's very reminiscent probably of the way these fans felt about Chad Morris early on. And I think that because they experienced that, they're feeling a little bit panicky here early on. I do think Ryan Silverfield is a very good coach. I think he's done a lot of really good things for them so far. But I think what you're talking about right now is the depth that this program has fallen to. These two teams played each other, I think, 5 years ago. 2021 was the last time Georgia and Arkansas met. At that time, Arkansas was the number 8 team in the country. And here we are talking about that program, you know, basically falling off a cliff since then.
5: Let's continue. Next game is in Vanderbilt. NC State, a program that used to be really top-notch, takes on Vanderbilt.
6: Yeah, they've fallen off a cliff of their own a little bit to some degree. But the storyline here, the headline is Jared Curtis. But it's actually not the important part of the story for me. It's really about Cedric Alexander and those other pieces around Jared Curtis on the offensive side. Cedric Alexander is one of the best running backs in this conference, but has a slow start through two games. Only 99 yards on the ground rushing and 19 yards receiving the football. He's also a very good pass catcher. So I want to see him get involved a little bit more. And then conversely, on the defensive side, I want to see the defensive line, the front 7, be disruptive of not only the run game, but of C.J. Bailey, the quarterback for NC State. They've got to do a good job of forcing him into some errors. I thought in the opening game of the season, Virginia did a nice job of stopping the run. And that's going to be, I think, the biggest thing that I look at for Vanderbilt's defense is being stout up front and certainly being able to run the football on the offensive side.
5: Continuing with Chris as we run through a number of games. Kentucky, interesting game, coming off of a good first half, heading to A&M, a program that I'm really interested in your take on where you see the Aggies right now.
6: Isn't that wild to think about the first half versus the way things got away from them in the second half after that strip sack that ultimately led to a touchdown where Alabama went on a big run? But I thought they did some things good defensively. Offensively, I was really disappointed. This was a remade Big Blue Wall that was supposed to be more reminiscent of the old school offensive lines that Coach Stoops had early in his tenure. They were victimized by that front 7 for Alabama. Kenny Minchie under a ton of pressure all day. They went 1 of 14 on third downs. So they've got to be more efficient on offense. And then I think for Marcel Reed and that A&M offense, I want to see a better start from those guys. A little bit slow in each of the first two ball games. This is a team, I think, that is better on the lines of scrimmage than what Kentucky is. But I want to see them assert themselves a little earlier in the ball game. I think A&M wins. I think it's probably more competitive than what people imagine it'll be. Tough spot for Kentucky, though, back-to-back games against Alabama and A&M, two very physical teams on the line of scrimmage.
5: Florida State, a program that once mattered, heading to Alabama, one that still does.
6: You know me, man. I'm not a Florida State apologist by any means, but it's sad for even me to look at how far Florida State has fallen. And to think about what happened 385 days ago, tomorrow will be 385 days since Florida State basically emasculated Alabama. And you go back in that ball game, they ran the ball for over 200 yards against that Alabama defense. They are not doing that against this front seven. Kane Womack has probably the most talented defense from top to bottom on his roster that he's had since he's been in Tuscaloosa. I think they're going to do a great job of being able to force Ashton Daniels to have to throw the football within the pocket. They know him well after what he did to them last year, rushing for over 100 yards when he was a quarterback at Auburn. I would take my chances with him, keeping him in the pocket and making him beat me throwing the football than I would allowing him outside of the pocket and getting off with his legs. So I do think this is a game where payback, I don't like to ever talk about payback because I typically don't think it matters a ton. But I think the way that Alabama was beaten in this ball game last year in Tallahassee has kind of stuck in their craw. And I definitely think it's a sense of motivation throughout the offseason and finally into this game here in week three.
5: And Chris, I know you've probably said it a few times on your shows, but a sneaky great game. Mississippi State coming off of a huge win heading to South Carolina, who needs a huge win pretty badly.
6: Yeah, it's funny. And Mississippi State's kind of the feel-good story of the SEC so far this year, 2-0. Kamario Taylor being talked about as a Heisman Trophy candidate. Certainly, he's done a really good job of playing in that Jeff Lebby system. I went back and watched the tape against Minnesota. Minnesota's defense is not very good from a personnel standpoint or assignment soundness. This is going to be a different story. And I think the word that I want to use for South Carolina is uncomfortability. They've got to make Kamario Taylor uncomfortable from the get-go, both with the fans there at Williams-Brice and what they do defensively. They've got to change up looks. They've got to be able to bring different pressures. I think having Dylan Stewart back is going to be a big, obvious boost to that defense. They've got to do a good job of changing up who's forcing him in the zone read game to give the ball. I would much rather take my chances with Fluff Bothwell than I would with Kamario Taylor. But I think that's going to be the key. But Clayton White is a tremendous defensive coordinator. I actually believe that South Carolina, we saw offensively last week, Lenore Sellers kind of a not a great game, under 100 yards passing for him. I think this is a statement game for Shane Beamer and his South Carolina Gamecocks. I think they get the win and give Mississippi State their first loss of the season.
5: Okay, most of these have been moderately easy to predict. That one was not. But this next one, I cannot wait. I rarely, if ever, heard you go against the Gators. Florida taking on Auburn in a critical game.
6: It is. It is a very critical game, and I think it means a lot to both of these fan bases. I mean, first and foremost, Paul, I don't know how you feel, but as a Gator, a guy that grew up in Gainesville, the son of two Florida graduates, like, I love the Florida-Auburn rivalry. I love the history of this game. Auburn is the closest city in proximity to Gainesville, Florida, so this game should be played every single year. I am glad that it's back on the schedule. And it's interesting how parallel these two programs are now with two first-year head coaches. I think I told the story to you before, perhaps, but Peter Burns and I sat down with Alex Golish in the offseason. As we were leaving, he mentioned, hey, tell your boy to be ready for week three. So this is one that I think both coaches have had on their schedules and understand, you know, the potential catapult that this can give their season. I look at this game, the difference being in weakness versus weakness. I think the perceived weakness of what I've seen on film is the Auburn offensive line. They've not done a very good job at the point of attack, both in run blocking and in pass protection. Byron Brown has had far too many guys in his face trying to throw the football, and he's been a little erratic as well. And then defensively, Florida's defensive line has been a little soft. They've given up a ton of rushing yards. They haven't necessarily generated the pressure that you'd like to see without having to blitz from time to time. So I do believe that the better of those two perceived weaknesses is going to end up winning. But I just don't see anybody stopping Buster Faulkner's offense. I think that with all the weapons that they have, It's obviously a big game and the fourth start for Aaron Filo as the starting quarterback going on the road to Jordan-Hare. But I think they're going to be able to outscore what Auburn can offensively. And I think Florida walks out of there with a close victory.
5: Chris always making friends. LSU at Ole Miss. Let's hear it.
6: Yeah, this is the one we've been waiting for, man. I think everybody's talked about the offenses and everybody's talked about the quarterbacks. But to me, Paul, I think it's more about the defenses. And I think both of these defensive coordinators, when we talk about Pete Golding being the architect of that Ole Miss defense, when we talk about Blake Baker, the defensive coordinator for LSU, both of those guys are tremendous in what they do, game planning. I think it's an interesting dynamic, too, of how well these coaches know one another. I mean, every day, Pete Golding going up against Charlie Weiss Jr. Last couple years there in Oxford, what these folks have done in terms of Ole Miss going out and get John David Baker as the offensive coordinator to kind of keep the same system in place, the same verbiage for Trinidad Chambliss. So I think it'll be interesting to see which of these coaching staffs tries to do a little too much. I think there's a temptation to try to reinvent what you're doing when somebody knows you as well as these coaches know one another. And I also think the other thing that'll be interesting is the emotions involved here. I think that the Ole Miss folks want to win this game so badly. Lane Kiffin wants to win this game so badly returning to Oxford that sometimes we've seen Lane in the past get over his skis a little bit too much. And in fact, you know, the Georgia game a couple years ago was kind of the exception to the rule. I'm not necessarily sure he's going to be able to not get a little overly aggressive like he did against Alabama a few years ago, where he declared everybody to get your popcorn ready and went forward on every fourth down in the first quarter there. I do think at the end of the day, though, when you're talking about defenses that are as good as these two defenses are, it comes down to a quarterback that's going to protect the football. And watching what we've seen from Sam Levitt the last couple ball games, particularly last week throwing four interceptions, I think that Pete Golding's defense is going to be able to force turnovers. I think that Sam Levitt will put the Ole Miss offense in an advantageous situation with a turnover and a short field opportunity. And I think it's going to be a heavyweight battle where defense is really more the story, a lower scoring ball game that the Ole Miss Rebels win by a field goal in the end.
5: Chris Doering, live from studio. You'll see and hear more of Chris in just a few minutes on SEC Now as we get you ready for the weekend. Thank you much, Chris.
6: Thank you, Paul.
5: See you next week. A shot from Oxford. Actually, that's from Toomer's Corner. Excuse me. I should know that area pretty well. Here in Auburn, Alabama. It's a pretty famous little corner down there. We're coming right back.
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9: Eat some gator meat. Whoa!
10: You know, I've had a lot of people, because of my history, ask me to explain Toomer's Corner, and it's for a long time under Harsin and Freeze, you'd say, well, it's this famous place at Auburn, but unfortunately the trees hardly ever get rolled anymore. But that's about to change, I think, based on what AJ said. Jonathan is up next. Go right ahead.
11: Hey, Paul, it's Jonathan Charlotte, Go Vols, brother. I need to hear you say it.
10: So go Vols.
11: We need to hear, like, there you go, brother. We need to hear you tell us, what do you think of Brandon Faison, and what do you think about the Vols making it to the playoffs? Come on, brother, say Go Vols.
10: Yeah, I think he's great, but I think he's really an outstanding quarterback, but I am not overly optimistic. I do think next week against Texas is going to be a huge game, one of the bigger ones we've seen in Knoxville in a while, and I don't have great optimism. I think the early start could help a little bit, but I don't see many other factors that aid the Vols. Sorry about that. I try to be objective, even though I leave my fandom at the door. Thank you for the call. Bill in Baton Rouge is up next.
12: Hey, Paul. Thanks for taking my call. Really appreciate that. First time caller. Just want to reach out and say something about the callers yesterday. Your number one caller, legend, was trying to explain issues in T-Town. And another guy called in and talked about Dan Lanning, about problems that maybe what about replacing the board. And you blew him off, too. So I just want to say, you need to get your head out of Lane Kiffin's butt so you can listen to your caller about the issues in T-Town. Roll Tide, Paul.
10: Yeah, I don't know what those issues are, but I appreciate the Friday afternoon lecture. Freddie is calling from Florida. Hello, Freddie.
13: Hey, how are you doing?
10: We're doing great, thank you.
13: So my high school football team is currently 0-4 on the year. I was wondering if you and Mr. Kiffin, if there's any way y'all could come down. We have hot yoga on the beach from 8 to 10. I was just wondering if there was any way you could come down and help us win a couple games on the year.
10: Yeah, let me ask you this, Freddie. Florida is a fairly large state from Key West to the Panhandle. Where exactly are you?
13: We're actually located in the Panhandle, Port St. Joe, Florida.
10: Okay.
13: On the bay.
10: Yeah, I've been there. When do you need me to come down? When do you need us?
13: Next week, honestly, it's not looking great. We got a young team. We got blown out. I think our average loss margin is 35. So.
10: Well, listen, just think about this. It could always be worse. Thanks for the call. Appreciate it very much. We are okay. Let's go to Virginia. This is Dana. Is that right? David is up next.
14: Hi, Paul. How are you doing?
10: Okay. Thank you.
14: I love you, Shelby. Been listening for a while now.
10: Thank you.
14: I just had a quick question. I know you are very opinionated about Alabama, but I was just kind of wanting to know what your thoughts is. And I know earlier you said it doesn't seem like a big game tomorrow against FSU, but I was wanting to see what your thoughts is on, you know, because last week we started out a little rough against Kentucky, and I was just going to kind of see if you think that we've improved, like, if you've heard anything, because I've been looking at some message boards and, like, you know, I've been talking to other Alabama fans, and a lot of people saying that, you know, the fear factor for a young quarterback is there, and it might be there even more this coming, you know, tomorrow given that it is a big game to Alabama fans. I was just going to kind of get your thoughts on that. And real quick, my son wanted to say something to you, too.
7: You bet. Listen, Paul.
10: Thank you very much, David. Appreciate the call. We're up against the break. We have a couple more guests here in Auburn. We are back with the final segment on a Friday afternoon.
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5: You may be.
6: Segment from Auburn. What an afternoon it has been. Justin Ferguson and Nathan King joining us. Both of them have covered Auburn for a while. And Justin, I've sat here with you in the cold talking about Harsin and Hugh Freeze. It's hot, but it feels a lot better.
7: Yeah, it does. It does. There's just a different kind of vibe and a different type of energy. I think you had Alex Golish on earlier, and it's just you talk to him and you can see how people have bought in here in the fan base, obviously the players and the coaching staff. It's a really, really good vibe, and you know that's where you want to be heading into your first big game here.
6: And Nathan, I remember 2 years ago, I think this weekend, I sat here for the Oklahoma game, and John Cohn sat right next to me and gave me every reason why Hugh Freeze was a much better choice and what a disaster the previous coach left for him. And it's only been 2 years, and it feels a lot different, though.
8: It does, yeah. I mean, that's the allure of the reset button, right? I mean, that's why you push it every once in a while if you're in administration. And, you know, this is just a different type of hire for them. You know, Hugh Freeze very much fell into the retread category. You know, there are some things that you could have liked about his previous stop that maybe you thought would translate. But with Alex Golish, same as John Summerall. I mean, these guys profile very similarly. Young, driven, intense coaches that you feel like have good forward-thinking ideals on how to win in modern college football. And that's another reason why this matchup in particular is so exciting. First big game of the season in the SEC for both these guys.
6: And just listening to Golish talk about the end of the Baylor game, and you guys were there and saw it, but that was one thing, and beating a coach who was on the hot seat. This is another thing, beating the coach who many Auburn fans thought was going to be their next coach. What would this win mean?
7: Oh, it'd be huge. It's a launch pad kind of game for you because you have momentum. It's been so long since Auburn has consistently won in that building in big games, and to hit it on your first try. It's like with the Baylor game. There was a lot of things that went wrong for Auburn in that game, a lot of things they needed to clean up, but the big thing was they found a way to win late, and so often these last few years it's been the complete opposite.
6: Like every time.
7: Yeah, right. So if you have a game here where you can, in your first shot, go out there and beat a good Florida team and set the tone, I mean, you're showing everybody around here that this could be different, that this doesn't have to, you know, Auburn doesn't have to stay stuck at where they've been the last several years.
6: And Nathan, unlike Auburn, Florida has snuck in some big wins along the way, inexplicably, but they beat Lane Kiffin, they beat other schools, they beat Texas last year. They just couldn't do anything on a consistent basis.
8: Yeah, and it's so interesting now for their early season profile, like, you know, you guys were just talking about, that win over Baylor is a Power 4 victory. But it was a little clunky. You know, how much does that actually mean when you, and then you look at Florida, they've had no problem. They've done exactly what you expect them to do.
7: Right.
8: You expect a quality team to run over FAU and Campbell. Yet another reason that the intersection here in week three is so crucial for this game and could be a launching pad, like Ferg said, not only for the coaches, but just this season in general, because you have an opportunity here in week three. It may not mean anything at the end of the season, but goodness, for right now, especially with what the discourse we've seen from these fan bases this week, it would give them a lot to go on to.
6: So, Justin, when are we going to see the Byron Brown we were promised?
7: Yeah, I mean, I think you saw some of it last week in spurts. You got to have it on a consistent basis, though. I think in Baylor they weren't able to do that as much because they weren't able to run the ball, and it really limits everything in this offense. And so you force things, you get it hurried. He throws those picks against Baylor. You know, last week, I think the way Auburn deployed him against Southern Miss was a lot more in line of where they wanted. And, you know, he could have had more. I mean, he had some drops. He had a touchdown that was called. He had two touchdowns that were called back. So last week, yes, it was Southern Miss, but I thought that looked a lot more like the Byron Brown that you need to have on a week-by-week basis to beat teams like Florida and to go into what is going to be a pretty brutal rest of this SEC schedule.
6: And, Nathan, what else can this team do to excel? Because we were promised a good defense. I think we've seen that so far. But it's going to take a few points to beat Florida.
8: Yeah, I mean, it's going to start there on defense for this team. I mean, you can look at the stats the last couple years, games played in Jordan-Hare Stadium, particularly the run defense. I know Jaden Ball has been a huge name that's been talked about all week. DJ Durkin's Auburn defense over the last 2 years has only given up one 100-yard rusher at running back. Their yards per carry numbers on defense last year were up there with like Ohio State and Indiana. This is a really, really good group. They're led by their two linebackers, Elijah Melendez and Xavier Atkins. But like you said, you got to get some points. Byron Brown's got to get rolling. All eyes will be on the offensive line. We'll see if they start a true freshman at left guard, Wilson Zaire. I think right now maybe we'd be led to believe that will be.
7: He's definitely been the best in the first couple weeks.
8: Yeah, and the run game has to get going, and obviously that starts behind the
6: O-line. So I realize we're 24 hours before the game, but Justin, paint us a picture of how you think for Auburn to win the game. How does it have to go?
7: Yeah, I think you have to make Aaron Filo be the reason Florida wins this game, right? You know, we have not seen him in the situation. He could be great, and this could be his coming out party, but you got to go out there and prove it because he is unproven. And in Jordan-Hare Stadium, in a night game, Auburn's got to do great on early downs, force him into third and longs, and say, all right, what you got? They did that against DJ Lagway, and that it was mixed success. Lagway hit some good throws. He didn't, at times, and that's kind of been Lagway. You got to find out what Philo's made of. And if Auburn does that, and kind of holds Florida's defense down, doesn't let them get our offense down, doesn't let them get comfortable, that's your path in this game, because I think it's going to be a classic Florida.

0: En garde!
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2: For 45 years. You guys haven't seen us that long, but in 20 seconds, what makes this place so different at night?
3: Yeah, I mean, it's just it's the noise, I think, is just there. Auburn isn't one of the biggest. Like, Jordan Hare's not one of the biggest stadiums, but he can get as loud as any of them that have 100, 110,000 in the league. And at night, they've had all day to get ready for it, and they're going to unleash it.
2: Yeah, and it's hard to get ready when you're scoring 3 points against Kentucky when the crowd's this guy going, there's nothing more we can do.
4: Yeah, and you got to start fast in this game. Yeah. Golish said that on Wednesday. That's coach speak. Like, every coach would like that. But to rile up this crowd that, again, is so hungry for a win like this. It hasn't been a big game here in quite a while. It feels like it's meaningful. They have an opportunity to do that tomorrow night.
2: Yeah, last year, Georgia was, but the first half was great. Nathan, Justin, thank you very, very much.
3: Thanks, Paul.
2: We'll leave it there.
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6: Boy, had the appearance of the last time for LeBron James playing a basketball game in Cleveland with the Los Angeles Lakers, or maybe even inside the NBA. Not too many people can get teared up seeing a video presentation. And by the way, how did the Cleveland Cavaliers know to have a video presentation and nothing's been said about LeBron's last year or not his last year? Maybe they knew a little something that we had a chance to find out last night, even though they got the doors beaten off of them by the Cleveland Cavaliers. And also the lowest point scoring total for LeBron James facing his first team and then his third team in his NBA history. But it had the appearance of maybe, just maybe, this could be it. Now, of course, LeBron James is going to be noncommittal. He's not going to put anything out there until he is good and ready. But last night may have been a step one, that this is the last hurrah for LeBron James, and not just in a Lakers uniform, but maybe, just maybe, in the NBA. In 60 seconds, it's time for the Giannis Hunger Games.
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6: So who wants him bad enough? Who needs him bad enough? Who better go get him bad enough? The him I'm talking about, of course, is Giannis Antetokounmpo, who let it be known, and now the Milwaukee Bucks are saying, you know what, you want out, we're going to find the comfortable place for you to land so you can get the out that you're looking for. So now the Giannis Hunger Game begins involving the National Basketball Association. If you're the New York Knicks, you know you got the part with Carl Anthony Towns. If you're the Golden State Warriors, maybe Jonathan Kuminga and Jimmy Butler. If you're Miami, a host of players could be involved in that. But who really desires Giannis enough to cure that hunger, to satisfy that hunger of not just being a team in the playoffs, but a team that can get through the playoffs and win an NBA championship? Yeah, he has a calf strain, but I guarantee when he finds out his next landing spot, that calf strain will go away and Giannis will be ready to make sure someone's Hunger Games will pay off. For the ESPN Radio Sports Beat, I'm Freddie Coleman of ESPN Radio's Freddie and Harry.
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12: All right, the game of the weekend, obviously, is LSU at Ole Miss. Sam Levitt, surprising news here, shocking to everyone, has been upgraded to questionable on the injury report, Greg. So it looks like he actually may go. He may actually give it a go this weekend.
13: Can you believe that? It's kind of crazy. I'm just, what a recovery. What a warrior. It's amazing to see how quickly he was able to get back.
14: Apparently did practice yesterday. So he got out there and threw it around a little bit. Took a couple snaps on the old Thursday practice. Probably in shells, you know, for about 14, 16 periods. And I guess that made him feel like he could actually play this weekend. So
13: he's back.
14: The funny part to me are all the people that are begging for Lane Kiffin to be fined. Like, he named him doubtful on a Thursday going into a Friday. Like, what? I bet those are penalty vultures too. The people that are talking that say Lane needs to be fined, they have to be penalty vultures.
13: No question, no doubt they're penalty vultures. But then again, like, they're the same people that want people fired if they, like, you know, have a tiny, like, slip of the tongue on camera, or, you know, it's like all or nothing. Like, fine him. Like, do you think Lane cares about getting fined? Like, seriously, do you think he cares at all?
14: No, I do not.
13: Probably not. Like, those people are just loud on social media, so I wouldn't worry too much about them. And no, I don't think Lane cares. Like, I think Lane wants to press some buttons and create a little bit of a distraction for the opposition. And hey, that's good. That's a good situation to be in.
14: A lot to get into today. A lot to discuss today as it pertains to that game. We talked a lot about Kiwon Lacy yesterday, Greg, and I went back and watched some of the Ole Miss defense, and there were a couple of plays against Clemson where, you know, you have an inside-out rush on the outside where the outside defender comes in, the inside defender goes north and south, and it's that outside defender gets a little bit wide, and all of a sudden that opens up two gaps for a Weeks to cover instead of one. Or you have a rush off the edge with a puller, and they play down two gaps instead of flat on that line of scrimmage. And I'm just thinking to myself, those are the ones we were talking about yesterday where you get a little too far upfield, you get a little too far inside. Like, Kiwon Lacy can really make you pay for those when you're going to run your defense this way. Now, LSU will get negatives. There will be some TFLs. There'll be a couple sacks. And then obviously what comes with those are, like you talked about yesterday with Trinidad Chambliss, where he's going to get outside the pocket. He's going to run around a little bit. Scramble drill is going to end up being a big play. I guess my thought on that is, who gets more or has less taken away on maybe those two kind of plays? The ones where Kiwon Lacy makes that late cut and then he's able to find some space, because Clemson and La Tech, those were 4 and 6 yard runs. And I just kept thinking to myself, that's a 60-yard run with Kiwon Lacy, or a 16-yard run. And then Trinidad getting outside the pocket as well. You know, that's one where he gets out there, starts looking around. Those can be, you know, those aren't paper cuts. Those can be gashes, I guess LSU's defense has to avoid the big wounds in this game with those two able to touch the football.
13: Yeah, I think that's a big part of it, is they got to make sure that they do a proper job of evaluating the angles that they try to attack him with. Because if they're overly aggressive, that's when you get smoked with Kiwon Lacy. Like, he breaks one, he's out the gate. We both love Texas A&M's defense, right? Last year especially. Love them. Like, no one's going to push back on that. Absolutely love them. I think they're terrific. But guess what? There's also a massive issue when you are overly aggressive. You get out of the gap. All it takes is one guy being too aggressive, and boom, Mark Fletcher makes you pay. Kiwon Lacy's that kind of guy. It's like, you can have hat on a hat. You can be gapped up. You can be gap sound. And if you're not attacking at the right angle, he can be out the gate. So that's one thing where I think they got to be real careful. I think they dial it back a bit. What do you think?
14: I don't know. That's part of why I wanted to go back and watch this and think about, okay, has it been as aggressive as I thought? Has it been as much as I thought through the first two games? And it was maybe parts of it a little bit more, parts of it a little bit less than what I actually imagined or thought. It's Blake Baker. Yeah. It's what it is. It's Blake Baker. It's why we made such a big deal about Zach Arnett in the second half against Minnesota, because you and I normally would have turned that on, and it would have been 28-10, and there would have been corner cats coming, you know, and linebackers lined up in the A-gap, and the whole D-line would have been slanting one direction with a guy coming off the edge, and it wasn't that, which was great. which was responsible and smart and for the team what it needed to be. So I don't really know how many base calls Blake Baker really even has. So I think it's going to be more of that's where you pick those. Exactly. It's not where he makes his money. And I don't think it's not his day one install, which sounds kind of backwards, but it's, you know, that's probably what it is for him. I think it's more about the spots and, you know, who maybe Greg, who's your cleanup guy behind whatever it is you're running.
13: Yeah.
14: And how much extra responsibility does that put on a Whit Weeks? How much extra responsibility does that put on a Princewell Umanmielen if he's the one dropping into coverage? Whatever it is, that may be the part of this game you and I are talking about on Monday. Like, okay, they chose to do this, and that made this player have to cover up all of this over here, and that's where they got in trouble. And that's where I guess I'm more interested to see how he picks those spots and where he picks those spots against this offense.
13: And I think that's something worth noting. I mean, I think picking your spots against this offense, it's a little bit like we talked about yesterday, like fighting fire with fire. Like, this is an offense that does that. Like, you want to heat me up? Fine. Like, watch how Trinidad Chandler sees the field. That might be his best attribute, is how he sees the field, how he feels the pressure. He sees everything. If you overload, he sees it. If you want to bring extra guys, he knows he's got one-on-one. He'll give his receiver a chance. Doesn't mean his receivers this year will make that play. Last year, you had Stribling on the outside. He'd make the play. So I think just looking at Chambliss, he is not the type of quarterback that I want to overheat because he just does too good of a job having a plan when that pressure comes. So I think it's very important to mix up the pictures for him. I think coverage misdirection is more important than pressure misdirection. Pressure misdirection, I think, gets you into some trouble.
14: Where is the LSU secondary in your mind? We know DJ Pickett, great, and I'm one of my favorite things about DJ Pickett is he'll come up and play the run. He's one of those rare corners that is not afraid of contact, and he's going to come up and give you a lot in run support, a guy that you can really rely on him, I think, in multiple facets. Ty Benefield's been great for them for two games, coming down from safety, covering a lot of ground, doing a lot of different things. But we also understand, like, this is an offense that has some juice, not just at quarterback, not just at running back. I think we were both just wowed by what Ole Miss maybe had at wide receiver. We were really anxious to see tight end, what that was going to look like early in the season. What does that matchup look like for you, that LSU secondary against the weaponry that Ole Miss is going to be throwing the football to?
13: You know, that's a good question. I don't know enough yet, to be honest with you, on Ole Miss's secondary. On LSU's secondary. Like, I don't know if I've seen anyone be able to adequately challenge it because the pressure was so quick. I mean, how quickly did the pressure arrive against Clemson? I mean, it was there in an instant. It was almost impossible to get a sense as to whether or not those corners could cover. I mean, I honestly think that they're probably a little gettable, but you better be able to hold up. You better have your protection sorted out. If you don't, you're in deep trouble. So it's an uncomfortable thing for me to say this. I hate saying this, but it's week three, and we haven't seen them tried yet. So until we see that, it's kind of hard to guess.
14: Yep.
13: Feel the same way? I mean, when have we seen them have to hold up in protection?
14: Yeah,
13: has there been a moment?
14: No, because the Blake Baker kid for La Tech, he moved off his spot a little bit and completed a couple balls, but that was later in the game. That wasn't even really against the first group, I don't think, collectively. A couple of first-teamers may still have been in, but it wasn't the whole group as far as how they're going to operate. We were both wowed by Deuce Alexander early. We were anxious to see what Caleb Odom looked like at tight end. And some of those weapons are real now. I mean, some of those guys, Lucas, super solid. Not going to be dynamic running away from people, but they've got enough on the perimeter to be able to distribute the football too. Like you said, I think if they can hold up and test them, and that'll be the big question. Are they going to be able to do that? And that offensive line is, it's not dominant. It's not, it's, you know, they're kind of like, The Ole Miss offensive line is kind of like the next wave for the Auburn offensive line. Like, that should be their goal to get to, is a little bit of a try-hard group, assignment sound, you know, understanding of the offense. Like, get out. I mean, I'm not saying that Cobb is Kewon Lacy, but Cobb's a guy that you get a hat on a hat. Like, he gets north and south hard enough to where he can get you some tough yards. Probably just the difference will be the breakaway yards that you would get with Kewon Lacy, but he can be similar in that. Just give me a little bit of space, man, and I'll find you something. Like, he's not going to go down in the backfield like with a shoestring tackle one-on-one. And so I think that's kind of what that group is. You've said it. I'll say it. Not as confident in elongated pass protections. Like, that's not really their strength, not who they are.
13: No.
14: But that's maybe where some of the tight ends come in. And I will say this about this game. This is something I hadn't thought of until just now, Greg, and people need to be aware of this. Y'all need to watch this in the game. Kewon Lacy is an absolute maniac in pass protection. He's one of the best backs in college football. Like, he will attempt to take your head off in pass pro. Very different from a lot of other teams. We talk about liabilities and can they play and do they – I mean, I think every one of the two of the teams that I've done every week this week has said, well, this will be our guy in pass pro, or we'd love to have him in on third and long because he can help, or this guy cannot be in obvious pass downs. Like, every team, it feels like, has that guy. Well, not every team has a Kewon Lacy that is literally headhunting in pass protection. And so that's an area to watch in this game that could be really interesting, that could kind of bolster – what Ole Miss needs to be when they want to throw the football.
13: Yeah. And I'll be curious too, as things have moved forward with Kewon Lacy, like, he had that left thigh bruise, right? I mean, whatever it was. I mean, obviously didn't have a huge impact on him, didn't hold him out, didn't allow him to be as impactful in the Louisville game as most of us anticipated. But is there areas for him to grow, like in the screen game? I don't feel like Ole Miss has ever been like a super heavy screen team. But I can tell you a guy I'd love to get to in the screen game.
14: No doubt.
13: It's him. I mean, he's like the ideal screen back. You know, kind of a Darren McFadden type of body. And McFadden was so good on screens and so good in the open field. So, like, I think this could be a game where you pop up some screens. This could be a game where he's involved there. Like, just some bluff protection stuff. Boom, out in the flat. I mean, there's a lot of ways to get creative about his involvement and getting it to him by more than just handing it to him, too. But he's going to have to carry a heavy load here. He really is.
14: I love that. And I will say, watching some ECU last year for John David Baker coming into the league, I do think he is a little bit more of a traditional screen guy than Lane and Charlie are.
13: Yeah.
14: So maybe that's somewhere that they could get and somewhere that they could go. Cause I'm with you. I mean, you think about those traditional screens, like I ran them, you ran them, where you guys kind of have to drift in the pocket a little bit. And then you just kind of float that thing out to the left. And all of a sudden there's Kewon Lacy almost out in the flat with two or three offensive linemen running in front of him. That's a good spot to be in for the Ole Miss offense, I would imagine. And you got extra guys coming in pressure. I'll take those numbers. Those are odds I think I can live with right there. If I'm the Ole Miss staff. So, another good point. Something that maybe we'll see. Maybe that we would.
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1: 1, 2, 3,
2: There's a I don't know if it's a misconception, Greg, but an area that I have heard discussed multiple times with Florida State, Alabama, and I mean, listen, I'm not going to say that they don't have weapons on offense. I'm not going to say that they don't have guys that can be dangerous, that can help them move the football, but I do think there's this little misconception that, you know, Deuce Robinson, a wide receiver, potentially could get. I don't think Florida State can get open in this game. I think that's going to be a real problem. When I saw SMU in man coverage, there was not a lot of quick option for Ashton Daniels to get the ball out. I know they're not going to be able to manage things up front very well because I've seen how that offensive line's operated through a couple of games. And turning guys free, you know, just losing one-on-ones, it's been sloppy for that Florida State offensive line. Greg, I'm struggling to figure out, and listen, I love Chroma in the backfield. Like I think Singleton can get it too out of the backfield. Quintrevion Weiser has been an afterthought, but I mean, we thought Weiser would help them because he was good at Texas. He has hardly done anything this year, and it's because those two have been really good. I don't know where they turn, man. Like I really don't. I'm struggling to see because I think the Alabama secondary can be very problematic for them finding space, and if the front seven keeps playing the way that they have, Florida State's offensive line hasn't been good. I mean this. We don't like to get over our skis too much, but this, honestly, this should be a dominant performance for Alabama's defense.
3: The one thing I would say is that Florida State still has dudes, and they still have talent on defense. I think their defense is going to have to force Alabama to make a couple mistakes. I mean, if it's just be real, that's a big part of it. I think they're pretty athletic. I think their linebackers are pretty good. I think they're going to have to force Keelan into making a couple mistakes. But, yeah, I don't disagree. Like, I don't think Ashton Daniels – I think he needs to play faster. I think he needs to get the ball out. He needs to be more decisive. He's held it a little too long for my comfort level. I want to see him use his athleticism. Or when he throws it, just let it rip. He's holding the ball too long. And then, like you said, with the wide receivers, like, Deuce Robinson is a matchup problem. But he's not – he can't – he's not like a crazy separation guy. Like he's like Plaxico Burress. Like Plaxico was a problem. Yeah. But he wasn't a problem because he was going to get open regularly. He was just going to go up over the top. Problem is they've thrown him 4 contested catches this year. He hasn't caught one of them. So he remains an issue because of his length. But as far as like run after catch, creating separation, you know, big play potential, It hasn't really been there just yet. Doesn't mean it can't come out in this game. It just hasn't really been there just yet.
2: They have the opportunity, I think, when they get that mid-outside zone going, that can go a little bit. Now, that's going to probably also be some mistakes on the Alabama defensive part because Chroma, I mean, he's one of those backs that's not – he's not all twitched up. You know, and I think when I say lumber, that almost sounds like a negative, but he's a little bit of a step slower than some other backs, but it really helps him in that particular play where, you know, he's kind of drift, and then find it and then go. He has good feel for it. And we've talked about a lot of backs that don't have a great feel for that. That's the one play that I think they kind of have to make go. And then you throw your jet motions on that. You throw your splitters on that with the tight ends coming the other direction, try to steal some eyes. Get a gap or two, get a D lineman, you know, trying to jump a gap and win or play a block backside or play over the top too quickly. That's the one thing I think could find some success. And then maybe you try to play action off that. But like, I don't think the gap scheme stuff's really going to go. I don't think the inside runs are going to go. Like, I just don't think that offensive line's good enough to run duo inside zone on a regular basis and make it go. And I'm sure that Kane Womack probably sees the same thing. So he's either going to try to spike it or have an extra defender outside and try to take that away. But that would be the one play that I would look at and say, all right, maybe be careful with that one, but probably going to be tough sledding for this Florida State offense.
3: Well, that was a play that hurt them last year at times for Alabama. But now they can get heavier on the edges. I mean, that's what's made them a little different this year. It's like, all right, I mean, Kentucky goes into it, says, all right, we got C-gap run against these guys. That's what got them at times last year, C-gap runs. Now Alabama puts a 300-pounder at D end that can still rush. You know, it's like, well, shoot. You know what I mean? Like, I just think they're more multiple and they're heavier now up front than they were.
1: Over the last 20 seasons, only one team outside the SEC has beaten Alabama in back-to-back seasons. That was Michigan in 23 and 24. Both those, obviously, bowl games. Do you want to take a guess at the last non-conference team that beat Alabama in back-to-back seasons?
3: Well, Michigan would be non-conference, right?
1: Well, then this was non-conference. Now it is not.
4: Tulane.
3: I'll say Texas.
1: Great guess, John. No, Oklahoma in 2002 and 2003.
3: It was either Texas or Oklahoma.
1: Yeah, got Oklahoma, it wrong. Oklahoma.
4: Could have been Swanee.
1: It's okay. It's all right. It's okay. Alabama's won 87 straight home games against unranked opponents, by the way. So there you go. It's not looking great.
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1: Georgia's at Arkansas tomorrow at 11 a.m. on ABC, Greg. Stanford Steve mentioned this one a little bit. I'm a little frustrated with the Arkansas fan base, and I understand how frustrated they are. But one thing that I think fan bases sometimes don't understand is you can't take out 2, 3, 4, 5, 8 years of frustration prior to a new coach on the new coach. That didn't look good last week. I get it. But you did win week one. Utah's going to be a really good football team. And I know that a lot of the frustration is probably coming out of, it's probably going to look like that again this week. I think Arkansas gets somebody along the line. This is probably not going to be the one. Unfortunately, they have our chosen sons, the Tulsa Golden Hurricane, after this game. At A&M, Tennessee, at Vandy, Missouri, at Auburn, South Carolina, at Texas, LSU. It's a gauntlet. It's tough. But I do think that there are some things that they can begin to build around. And the problem here is they are going to be outmanned in the trenches. And that's going to make this game very difficult. That's going to make this game hard to consistently be able to find things on the ground. And then that's what you usually need in this offense to be able to build around. Put this on repeat for multiple teams. I would like to see them commit to attempting to run the ball. I would also like to see them unpopulate the box to try to run the football. Like I know, it's great to have a hybrid fullback and some tight ends, but when you're collectively not great at blocking and you're not a bigger, stronger team, it's not always advantageous to pull extra people closer to the football. And it's just one of the things I've noticed about Arkansas so far. And I think Tim Kramsey does a great job as their OC. I think they need to unpopulate the box to try to run it. And unfortunately, it's still going to be really hard against Georgia either way. Misdirection, yeah. Quarterback run, screen game, use Chris Marshall at wide receiver best you can. The defense has got to play faster. And last week, I thought they were thinking a little bit too much against Utah. But there are not many positives that we can find in how this game is going to go for Arkansas.
2: It's going to be hard. There's no doubt it's going to be hard. Here's the thing. Do you really think the run game can get going against Georgia?
1: It's probably not the one that you're going to find a lot of success with. No,
2: not
1: but
2: the one.
1: I start to find some ways that maybe it can be presented down the road that maybe can be. And here's the thing about Georgia's defense. Now they'll crash pullers early. You know, they'll jump gaps, they'll overrun things. So there are a couple of those things that maybe you can find a little success with, and that's kind of what I would try to lean on.
2: I think that's fair. What I would also say, though, is that when you look at Georgia, they're built to do two things. One, run the ball, stop the run. Those are their number one all-points bulletin goals as a program. So I think the only way to loosen them up is to create big plays in the passing game. Like, I think you have to be explosive against them. Usually when I hear a coach talking about what he wants to be offensively, that, and he's a defensive-minded guy, that's usually what gets him. So when Kirby spent all offseason talking about, you know, we want to be more explosive offensively, I think it probably is because he knows the only way that his defense gets got is with explosive plays. So who's the guy on Arkansas's roster? You've had them already. You've seen them up close. Who's the guy on their roster that can create explosives?
1: Chris Marshall will be one of those guys. Sutton Smith will be one of those guys. They've got a couple guys that can make plays. Chris Marshall's a transfer wide receiver from Boise. Like, he can win 50-50 balls. He can be a bit of a problem. You've seen Sutton Smith. I mean, you saw him at Memphis, like, guy's explosive. And it's finding creative ways to get him the ball. But when you're in – I just think when you're in 12 personnel with two tight ends, and that has its advantages. But when you're not able to just move people or push people very well, I don't know if a lot of those have been – like, Braylon Russell's not an explosive play guy, but I do think he has the ability to grind out yards. And I also think he's one of those guys that, like, you got to kind of lean with him. Like, You know, there's always those backs that, like, you can't give them one carry a quarter. Like, it's got to be 3, 4, 7 carries out of 10 plays, or eight carries out of, you know, 14 plays. Like, they gotta get going. Like, they gotta get loosened up a little bit, and then the contact starts to wear on people. Like, I think he's kind of that back, but he's got to be treated that way. Like, it can't be, oh, okay, 2nd and 4 after 4 series and not touching the ball. Like, let's let him come in and grind out a couple yards.
2: Yeah.
1: So, I don't know. Maybe I'm crazy. Like, I see a couple ways for them to find some success. It's not going to be so much in this game. But there are some things that they can build towards and be if they keep doing things, some of the things they've done and some of the things that I think are, like, right there for them to take. But it'll be tough sledding this week. None of us are picking Arkansas. Probably not even to cover 24.5. So it is what it is. Nobody's picking Kent State against Ohio State at 11 a.m. on Fox. That is your big noon kickoff. 52.5 is the spread for Ohio State coming off a loss to Texas.
2: You like that one? You going to have that one on?
1: Probably not. No. No.
2: You can skip that one.
1: I don't think I'll have that one on. I'll probably have Georgia Arkansas on. You know, take a little peek at that one. And then maybe some NC State Vandy coming up at 12:45 on the SEC Network. I'll be taking a look at that one, which I do think is interesting after what NC State did on the ground last week. It's Richmond. I get it, you know. But I'll say this about this game. Obviously, you're playing a freshman quarterback for the first time as a starter. It's his go. It's his deal. And Jared Curtis is going to give Vanderbilt some room to do some things that maybe – Blaise Berlowitz does not, and that's push the ball down the field. I think he can get it up and down a little bit better. He just got a more accurate, stronger arm.
2: Yeah.
1: And I think he has a little bit better pocket presence as well. That's going to help. But I think the other side of the football is where the focus and the intent needs to be here. C.J. Bailey has looked very uncomfortable at times this year. We thought he was going to be one of the best quarterbacks in the ACC. Scott Gregory, I think, is going to light him up. And I think they're going to come after him. I think they're going to show him every look they have. And they'll use that as sort of their default run defense as well. Probably go in knowing, hey, we'll probably give up a chunk or two on the ground here and there. But I love what Vandy's doing up front defensively. It is aggressive. It is – they have the guys that are good enough on the back end, like Martell Height, to be able to cover – and allow them to do this. You got fast linebackers. Like, Longwell ran like 22 miles an hour. So I think that's where this game is probably won. I think Vandy gets it. They got to get Cedric Alexander the ball more, Greg. Like, you got to get 28 the football. Screen him, move him, direct snap him, hand it to him. And I'd love to see him get the ball outside a little bit more. He's had a lot of touches between the tackles, and that's fine. He'll do that for you. But he needs to be on the edge. He needs to be on the perimeter because he can be that dangerous out there.
2: Yeah. I think when you look at – I agree with you. Perimeter is the action. Perimeter is certainly the action for sure. And I think that everyone wants to be north-south. Everyone wants to be up inside. But perimeter, I think, is the point where you have to attack and grow.
1: And we'll see if they can get there. I'm taking Vandy. In this game, I think Commodores get the win. Which way are you going?
2: Vandy.
1: All right. So we both have Vanderbilt to take that win. We'll continue more Max
2: Ball. Is it just me, by the way, not to get off on a Vandy tangent, but you had him last week, so I'm just really curious to get your take. Maybe I'm overreacting to a game against Delaware. I feel like they're significantly better on defense. Significantly better.
1: Yes. They think that too. And
2: I think they're significantly worse on offense.
1: They're not near what they were last year on offense. But
2: so,
1: I mean, but he was the ultimate operator of that offense. It's not him.
2: It's the offensive line. The offensive line is taking a huge step back. You miss Trey Richardson a lot. You miss Stowers a lot. Like, Junior Sherrill's a good player. Seti Alexander.
1: Well, Junior Sherrill's got to catch the ball. Junior Sherrill's got like 4 drops already this year.
2: He also got to get on the ball. There's a few misses on that tape as well.
1: Yeah, there's that too. There's that. I think consistency at quarterback will help. Honestly, and I think they could find ways to win some games with both, but they just need a guy. because you know, I kind of, that offense is good. And
2: yeah,
1: I think Tim Beck needs a guy. I think the offensive line needs a guy. I think the receivers need a guy that they can say, okay, we know we can do this. Stay away from that. Because the skill sets are different. Not night and day, but the skill sets are different with Berlowitz and Curtis. So they I think, and it was interesting to hear Clark Lee say, he's like, I never want to not let Tim Beck call the game to win the game. And I've never heard a head coach say that before. He's like, Tim is good enough to call games to win them, and we need to let him do that. Essentially saying, we don't need Tim saying, all right, who's in at quarterback now? All right, so we got to get to, here's my other script for this guy. That's not how you win games.
2: Right.
1: And I think that's where they want to get, and I think they'll get closer to that now with Curtis. But this would be a fun game because NC State ran the ball well last week, and, you know, Vandy's got some, they've got a couple minor issues they need to clean up. And NC State, I imagine, is not going to get pushed around for long. That was the biggest disappointment, Greg, is the NC State front on defense does not look like it's looked the last few years. That's what's been most disappointing about them.
2: Yeah, I think it's totally fair. It hasn't been close. And I wonder how much of that was Virginia, how much of that is NC State. And I don't know if we know the answer to that. Also, how much of that is week zero? How much of that is, are they a different group now? Like, have they re-engaged? Have they reassembled? But I agree with you. They look totally different along both lines of scrimmage than they did a couple years, really over the last.
0: You would never say that a first down is the same as a touchdown. 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
3: 5497 Bear.

0: start when beginning to break this game down as to how it's going to be decided? Like, what do you look at as the emphasis points for Florida initially on how they need to go to Jordan-Hare Stadium and get a win?
1: They got to run the football and they got to hit the perimeters. I think you run it outside the tackle, you run it outside the perimeter, make those linebackers fly sideline to sideline. I think you can hit some misdirection off that. I think it's an important game for Philo to maybe use his legs given the aggressiveness of Auburn's linebackers. And I think they got to get some yards after catch. Singleton apparently being okay is big in this game and is going to make it a very tough cover for Auburn.
0: It's going to be a tough cover for anybody. When you got Dallas on the outside, Singleton going east and west, Vernell Brown can line up all over the place, and the ability to run the ball. I feel like, and you tell me if you would disagree here, the mindset for DJ Durkin is, I want to get this game into the fourth quarter, and I want the quarterback to have to win it. That's kind of where I would be, as opposed to being later in the game when maybe you have a small lead and you can just continue to hand it to 13 and try to grind the game out. I think if you can get the game in the fourth quarter, you're Alex Golas, and you say, all right, we let the chips fall where we may. We should have the better quarterback at that moment, that if he needs to go out and make a play, we should be able to lean on him, rely on him to be able to do that. I know it hasn't been super clean for Byron Brown so far this year, but you and I both agree that there are parts of it that could easily be better, that could be cleaned up fairly easily. And because of that, that's kind of where I think I lean in this game. I do want to see more Jerick Mycob for Auburn's offense. I do think you try to lean on him a little bit more. I think part of the problems here, like, see if you agree with me. I would think that if you're Auburn and you look at that defense and you say, okay, where are the points of attack? Where are the places that we could get things? Safety position's probably going to be high on that list. One, can you hold up? Two, can you be as consistent throwing the ball down the field? Like, you were a little bit more last week, but weren't as much in week one to be able to take advantage of that. And how much does Brad White try to mix it up based on what he's seen Byron Brown makes mistakes with? Like, that's kind of – do you agree with me on DJ Durkin first as to kind of how he would probably like to see this game play out in what he wants the Florida offense to be?
1: Yeah. I mean, I think for sure. I think the biggest thing, if you're DJ Durkin, you go into it and say, all right, we got to stop Jaden Baugh. Number one, stop Jaden Baugh. Like, that's the – no matter what, put the game on Aaron Philo's shoulders, make him throw to win it. And even though I'm not super confident, I don't know if he is, I have no idea. Maybe I'm not super confident in my defensive backfield. Maybe that's an area where I'm not feeling super good. I still feel better about making Philo put it in the air. And while I don't love maybe the mono-y-mono matchups that Florida has on the outside, I think the quarterback might throw us one. Or maybe he's slightly off target and it's an incompletion. My question to you, though, Cole, if you're DJ Durkin, I don't think this is a heavy blitz game. Like, I don't think I want to blitz in this game. Look, I love Atkins on maybe some simulated pressures. You know, you get the linebackers and you replace. Like, I'm fine with that. I'm good with that in every game plan. But I also think that this is probably one of those games where maybe less is more. You just don't want to fire your gun and be super aggressive. All of a sudden, you're out of a gap and a big hitter comes. Or they block it up and they get it protected and you have a one-on-one on the outside and you get burned. Like, I just think it's one of those games where you kind of want to keep it in front of you and let the field condense and then take our chances in the red zone.
0: I'm with you, but let me counter with 2 points here and just kind of see where you would go with this. Number one, a lot of longer developing plays from Florida, correct? A lot of read plays, option plays, RPO play action stuff that it takes a second or two to kind of get it going. I want to disrupt that. I want to attack that because I think we can get the ball out. I think we can force mistakes, make people uncomfortable, get negative plays, which is hard because I agree with your entire sentiment of because of the weaponry, I don't want to overcommit to it, but that's where what you said with simulated things like that. I think DJ shows a lot more than he does in this game. I think you see some wonky looks, some wild looks. You probably see a couple pre-snap looks and like, what's happening here? Like, what are we doing? Yes. But then after you and I rock the tape a little bit, it's going to be kind of getting down to a four, right back to a little four-man even front, and everybody else is going to their spots. I think that happens more times than people will probably imagine. The other part here is when you look at what DJ kind of is and does and can do, I want to let my guys play aggressive. Like, I think they play better when they play faster. So I'm interested in how they, number one, attack the stretch play. Like, do they try to spike it? Do they try to have extra guys outside? Like, do they try to force that thing back inside early? Because I'm with you, that's the key to this game. It really is. Like, that's number one. It's not just Jaden Ball. I think it's specifically Jaden Ball in outside zone. Because he does such a good job of being patient and then finding where to hit it. And then, obviously, when he decides to go north and south, he can be a real problem. So,
1: yes,
0: how they play that part of this, I think, is really – it's going to be entertaining, actually. But, I mean, I think you got to attack a lot of these mesh points. You got to attack a lot of these read plays. You can't – I am 100% with you on not overcommitting, because I don't want Eric Singleton one-on-one with my guys on the outside.
1: No.
0: You know, I don't want Dallas Wilson one-on-one with the corner down the sideline very often. I don't want Vernell Brown, you know, one-on-one with the nickel in the slot in the quick game. Like, those are not advantageous for us. However, I do want to – I think the other thing that you can do there, Greg, is you can force some false reads. So even if it's not Xavier Atkins hitting the quarterback right as he's handing it off or trying to keep it, let's make him think he's making a clean read and he's not. Let's make him think, oh, defensive end crash, I'll pull it, and then there's a replace defender. Hell, whether the corner comes up and all of a sudden is, you know, has contain in that read, whatever it is, or a linebacker's dropping and he's sprinting to the outside, I think you can force some mistakes that way also. That's why I think you're going to get 50 different looks in this game, but maybe not even half of them are actually going to be anything close to what you're showing pre-snap.
1: Yeah, I think that's fair. I do think there's going to be a lot of gamesmanship in this game with various tempos.

0: En garde!
1: U.S. Olympians do it, and so does your college-bound neighbor Jane. Fencing. It's fun for all ages and skill levels. Learn more at tryfencing.org.
2: And in a front seven for Auburn is going to dictate where this game goes. And like, who handles that? Who manages that as far as being able to get into the right thing and making that right decision? Like you talked about this early in y'all's game last weekend about quarterback making quick decisions early, the right decisions early. Well, that's going to be massive for these two QBs in this game.
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4: I was impressed by the Buffalo Bills in a way that I don't think I've ever been moved by this group. I think this is something different. And for everybody that questioned whether or not they made the right call to move on from Sean McDermott, last night shows that the organization, Brandon B., the Pegula family, they were justified in making that decision because this offense has hit an absolute another gear. And I thought it was the DJ Moore effect until DJ Moore got hurt, and they still kept scoring touchdowns. There are no holes in terms of what they do. They were able to run the football, assert themselves at the point of attack at the line of scrimmage. They kept Josh Allen clean by and large. And then that passing game is explosive in a way that we haven't seen since Josh has been the starting quarterback. I think this is going to be the team that gatekeeps who comes out of the AFC and goes to the Super Bowl.
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1: This is SportsCenter.
2: I'm John Ryder, Yankee superstar and three-time MVP. Aaron Judge has been placed on the 10-day injured list with a strained calf. He could miss the rest of the regular season. The Nationals have agreed on a four-year extension with righty Cade Cavalli, who has 12 wins this season. On the scoreboard, the Cubs lead the Reds 4-3 in the fourth. Ian Happ with a solo home run, his 24th. Jackson Churio, a three-run shot, his 24th. For the Brewers, who lead the Orioles 3-0 in the third in Baltimore. A's have a 3-0 lead on the Guardians in the second. Zach Gelof with a three-run homer, his 19th. Red Sox in front of the Rays 4-1 in the third at the Trop. Roman Anthony with a leadoff home run and a two-run single. Week three in college football, number 5 Miami has a 7-0 lead at Wake Forest in the first quarter. Watch the game on ESPN. Darian Mensah with a touchdown pass to Joshua Moore on the Hurricanes' first drive. Bengals quarterback Joe Burrow has been dealing with back tightness, but will start on Sunday against the Texans. Cincinnati star wideout Ja'Marr Chase with just 2 targets for 12 yards in their week 1 victory over Tampa Bay. Burrow on Chase heading into Sunday in Houston.
3: Yeah, it's less of a balance and more of a we got to get him involved. I think that sentiment was echoed from a lot of different fronts after the game. And you can't come out of a game like that and have Ja'Marr Chase touch the ball 2 times. So that'll certainly be an emphasis.
2: Tough news for the Texans. They will be without star wideout Nico Collins, who has a hamstring injury. With Kyler Murray still out with a concussion, the Vikings will start Carson Wentz at quarterback at Chicago.
4: Hey, it's Golic. 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
1: 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Our social media manager, Casey, will be posting that. 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But we are here. SMU is in town. We have a ranked matchup tomorrow here, ladies and gentlemen. Number 16 versus number 23. The coverage will begin right here on ESPN Radio at 3 p.m. Eastern. Zaslow and I will take you up to that coverage. We'll be on air tomorrow, but tonight we are on air here for Campus Tour Friday Night, powered by Bloom Energy. You can find him at Zaslow Show. You can find me at Amber W Sports. It's going to be a fun one tomorrow, Zaslow. This is our first time here in Louisville, Kentucky.
2: 26 is the number now, Amber. 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
2: No.
1: I don't agree. Have you ever driven through the